0: Post on X saying it would be a disastrous mistake, using his words, quote unquote, if Iran is allowed to enrich uranium and control the Strait of Hormuz. A senior U.S. official, meantime, telling Fox News Hezbollah has ignored repeated requests to stop firing at Israel, including a recent ultimatum. Meantime, it is, of course, Memorial Day. Numerous ceremonies and events around the country honoring the nation's fallen military. President Trump participating in the annual wreath-laying ceremony at the Tomb of the Unknown Soldier at Arlington National Cemetery. Secretary of War Pete Hegseth.
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0: Democratic National Committee Chair Ken Martin now facing calls to step down after he released the party's 2024 election autopsy. Fox's Bill Malugin.
5: Some Democrats have complained that the report didn't even mention the words Gaza or Israel or make any mention of President Biden's disastrous decision to run for a second term. But Martin still has some support within the party. Kamala Harris lost every single swing state in that 2024 election. And some of the conclusions from the autopsy report as to why that happened is that she ignored rural America, mishandled Latinos, and that the entire Democratic brand as a whole was weak.
0: Meantime, Maryland Democratic Senator Chris Van Hollen on Fox News Sunday calling the report, quote, shoddy and incomplete, but did say Martin should have released it earlier in the year. A Kentucky congressman who lost a high-profile primary may not be finished.
3: Less than a week after losing a Republican primary to a Trump-backed challenger, outgoing Kentucky Congressman Thomas Massey has already filed the paperwork to run for Congress again in 2028, a move aimed at keeping his options open. Massey posting on X, he filed with the Federal Election Commission, allowing him to raise funds to continue political operations, supporting his current position and a potential future candidacy, adding he hasn't made a final decision about which office to seek if he runs. Massey has clashed with the president on several issues, including the conflict with Iran and the Epstein files. President Trump has continued to publicly criticize him, even after Massey's loss to retired Navy SEAL Ed Galrine last week. Lisa Brady, Fox News.
0: Residents in a troubled Seattle neighborhood reaching their breaking point, erecting homemade barricades across their street. After a weekend surge of gun violence, online video showing roads blocked by piles of dirt, concrete, and gravel. Locals say the city's not doing enough. The mayor's office there calling the violence deeply unsettling and saying they are meeting with those area residents. I'm Paul Stevens. This is Fox News.
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1: It is Fox Across America with your main man, Jimmy Failla. We are, of course, saluting the troops on this Memorial Day. And we are highlighting some of the most patriotic experiences we've had over the course of the last year. None more so than my visit to the Oval Office to spend time with President Trump talking about comedy and the state of late night television and all things to do with the fake news media, as he likes to call them. This, for me, was one of those moments where America really lived up to his potential as a place where anyone could be anything. Like, I really was driving a cab. I really did wind up talking comedy at the Resolute desk. I have a son named Lincoln. We were talking about Lincoln at Abraham Lincoln's desk. If that doesn't scream possibilities, I don't know what does, but it's a hell of a cool way to start off the hour. We're also going to chat with Kennedy because she's a maximum strength patriot like me. And she was also forced to flee the White House Correspondents' Dinner after my meeting with the president. So without further ado, let's take a trip down memory lane. Gianno Colwell is going to be here because he was at the dinner. It was his video on FoxNews.com of the Secret Service agents running through the lobby with the guns drawn to get the shooter. Gianno was standing in my position, which is where I was hosting the red carpet show. But I left because I wanted to go get a roll.
2: You're killing yourself the way you eat. You're a fat f- look at you.
1: I'm not even kidding. I was like, I got to do 3 hours of live TV. I haven't eaten anything. I don't know how I'm going to feel 3 hours from now. I should go get food. And when I walked through the magnometers, one of the very next people to come through after me was the shooter, unfortunately. It was really crazy stuff. And we'll spend a little more time on that in this hour. But what I want to focus on now is why it happened to begin with. First and foremost, it happened because there is a nutbag out there who took advantage of a major security breach at the Washington Hilton and made it a lot closer to the president and the event itself than anyone should have. Everything you've heard about security is true. You could get into that building without going through a magnometer of any sort.
3: Well, that's the dumbest thing I ever heard of.
1: Because the Hilton also functions as a hotel. People could get into the building with a room key. Okay, you couldn't get into the dinner without an actual ticket, but the dinner was inside a ballroom inside the hotel. So you could make it all the way to those magnometers. Okay, if you had as much as a ticket on you, you were already on the premises around all the other celebrities and media figures and cabinet officials. Understand that despite the heavy presence of security on the red carpet, and there are Secret Service agents, I interviewed every single member of President Trump's cabinet on the red carpet, every single one. And any member of the public could have gotten into that red carpet area, any of them. Okay, there were hotel security guards working the door, and if you had a ticket, you were in. Okay, and you were in without a pat down. You were in without a metal detector. So was security lax? Yes. Okay, as far as security in the room goes, they had magnometers. But again, you could get as far as those magnometers. If you were a hotel guest who didn't so much as even have a ticket, you could just try running through like that nutbag did before the Secret Service got their hands on them. And that was a guy acting on what? His belief that Donald Trump was an existential threat to all of us.
4: Wrong.
1: Not even remotely close to the truth. And it's something I've talked about a lot over the years. The media has been opposing Trump with what I call a manufactured hysteria. Donald Trump was a member of polite society for 40 years before he entered politics. He hosted Celebrity Apprentice for 15. He was calling into the Howard Stern show for about 20 years. He went on The View a dozen times. He was good friends with Oprah. Barbara Walters loved him. He was a fixture of polite society. When he entered politics as a Republican, every Democrat out there was like, who the hell is this guy? Who's this fringe lunatic? This isn't the Donald Trump that I know. I've never seen anything like it.
5: The media is a bunch of losers.
1: The Donald Trump who entered politics was the Donald Trump who hadn't entered politics. He was a little pugnacious. He was very funny, very opinionated. Never once in his life did Donald Trump have a filter, ever. If he was being interviewed in the 80s, he didn't like a question. He'd tell a reporter they were no good at their job. If it was the 90s and someone gave him a hard time, he was going to hit him as hard as he could. That's who he's always been. Never mind that Barack Obama built a border wall. George W. Bush built a border wall. Democrats voted for both of those things. But when Donald Trump came down the escalator and said, build a wall, they're like, what kind of a racist nightmare would build a wall?
5: Democrats just call everyone racist so they go along with their stupid ideas.
1: Totally. Okay. And now they were mad at Trump for building a wall. It's like when Trump was separating families at the border. That was a practice that started under George W. Bush. It had continued under Barack Obama. Why? Because they wanted to make sure kids coming across the border were with family members and not smugglers, sex traffickers, okay, who didn't technically have any guardianship over the kids, but were just using them to get their asylum case granted. That's why family separation began under Bush, as they realized people were using kids to get into the country illegally that weren't even their kids. And then what happens? You know, when Democrats went down to the border and they took those pictures of kids in cages. Do you remember the famous photo of AOC crying outside the cage?
5: AOC is a dope.
1: First of all, it wasn't a cage. It was a massive warehouse. But second of all, it was built under Barack Obama.
4: I don't see you doing any better in the booty department.
1: Do you remember the New York Times posted the photo of Trump's kids in cages? And then the Associated Press called him up and was like, by the way, this photo's from 2014. It happened under Obama.
6: Oh, my mistake.
1: Okay, never mind that Obama deported more people than any president in the history of this country. He's still ahead of Donald Trump in that number right now. Although Barack Obama had Tom Homan working for him just the way Trump did. What Obama didn't have, because he gave Tom Homan a medal for deporting a million people in the Oval Office. Photo exists. Google it right now. Okay, but what Obama didn't have is lower courts trying to obstruct his efforts. Paid protests calling ICE the Gestapo. Democrat congressmen flying down to El Salvador to have margarita photo ops with deported gangbangers. Okay, Obama didn't have protests about due process and Bruce Springsteen singing some gassy old lesbian protest song so he could glom on to another late stage paycheck. Bono did the same thing. Took time out from sailing around the world on David Geffen's yacht to be like, hey, can we be relevant again? We're mad at ICE. The only ICE Bono cared about was the one in his drink. Okay, but all of this is acting on a Democrat misrepresentation of who Donald Trump is. So let me give you some real color on that, because we're in the position we're in right now, where people are literally not talking to family members, where we've had three assassination attempts, where the country's attitude towards political violence has become one of indifference. We've seen that much of it. In the summer of 2020, they literally burnt down police stations. That's unfathomable. Okay, there was 42 people killed during the George Floyd BLM riots. $10 billion worth of property damage, most of which was done to black-owned mom-and-pop businesses in those inner cities where the protests took place. So now those black families are out of business. They don't get the money. Okay, somebody might have insurance, as they like to tell you. But is that really acceptable for just not respecting property rights or the amount of work it goes into having your own commercial property as a small family in one of these cities? Of course not. Okay, we've normalized a lot of sick things in the name of opposing Donald Trump, who is a completely fictitious character in the minds of so many people, in the sense that they're emotionally invested in something that just isn't true. Okay, is Trump pugnacious and crash? Yes. Does he talk in unconventional ways? Yes. But is he Hitler? My God, he has a Jewish daughter. His son-in-law, okay, Jared Kushner, who's Jewish, heads up his negotiating team. Half of the cabinet is Jewish. I don't know what you know about Hitler, but he wasn't really a big player on the bar mitzvah circuit. Okay, they call the guy racist. You know who was the first guy to offer commercial office space to Jesse Jackson and the Rainbow Coalition in 1984? Donald Trump. Okay? They say he governs like a white supremacist because he wants a voter ID law that 80% of black Americans support. It's not exactly very white supremacist to have the support of 80% of black people. It's bananas. But it's all a mischaracterization. And I'm going to tell you over the course of this hour of what my experience was like, because last Thursday I was at the White House and I was supposed to interview Jackie Heinrich, which I did, and walk around and film a bunch of content taking a tour of the White House. A little joke about what I see here, a little comment about what I see there. And lo and behold, the piece de resistance is someone who works inside the White House had arranged a meeting between myself and the president in the Oval Office, as psychotic as that sounds. And I want you to understand, I have technically met him twice. When my good friend Lisa Lampanelli was on Celebrity Apprentice, I went to an event he was present at. We had a hello. There was no conversation. 2 years ago at the Patriot Awards, I was doing stand-up comedy before he went on stage. And there were the long guns, the Secret Service. It was all kinds of intensity backstage. And when I got off stage, he gave me the okay symbol and said, very nice, very good. But we did not hang out or talk. This specific meeting, which felt like it lasted 40 minutes. I'm sure it was closer to 20. I don't have a real answer for you. I wasn't timing it on my watch. Was incredible. It was truly incredible because you got to see the guy behind the curtain. And the one thing I'll tell you before we go to break is that guy is a lot like the TV guy. But you know how people put filters on their faces to make them look softer or lighter or better or worse? The media has been running him through the worst filter imaginable. You meet him in person and you go, oh, my God, it's really the same thing. It's just being portrayed in a totally disingenuous way. I will give you the concrete proof, the inside dirt on my meeting with the Trump man when we come back.
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1: Bang! It is Fox Across America with Jimmy Failla. We are saluting the troops on Memorial Day. So a shout out to every man and woman who throws on the uniform. Shout out to every child who sacrifices so much time with their parents so they can protect our freedoms. This day very much belongs to all of you. And I hope wherever you happen to be listening, you are as mindful of their sacrifice as we are here. Coming up on the show, more interviews with people who were down in D.C. with me when things went sideways at the White House Correspondents' Dinner. We were, of course, saved by those very men and women in uniform. Of course, my little comedy tour took me down to D.C. this past week. We were down in the swamp. We got down to the Washington Hilton where the shooting took place Thursday night. We checked in. Wednesday night we checked in. Thursday we went over to the White House. We got to hang out with a lot of members of the press team. Obviously, our correspondent, Jackie Heinrich, who is as cool and as classy of a person that will ever work anywhere in media, in front of a camera, behind a camera, in the tech room, wherever the case may be. There is not really a higher caliber of person out there than Jackie Heinrich. Like, she's on like a Martha McCallum level, a, you know, Shannon Bream level, a Dana level, Prina level. These women are of elevated status in my mind because they're like so super smart. But they're really cool. Like, they're funny. They'll laugh at dirty jokes. They'll tell them right back at you. They just happen to be about 1,000 IQ points higher than I am.
16: I admire your honesty.
1: For real, my comedy is specialty. My specialty is comedy. See, I can't even get the words in order right now.
5: You speak in English.
1: But I had the life's honor the other day of being behind the Resolute desk with the President of the United States in the Oval Office. The Trump man had just given a briefing on behalf of Israel and Lebanon because they were brokering a ceasefire last week. So I walked into the Oval Office. They were getting ready to start that press announcement. So it was the president flanked by Marco Rubio and J.D. Vance. Our Israeli ambassador, Mike Huckabee, was there, as well as the Lebanese ambassador. The man's name escapes me. I did meet him. We took a picture. He was very nice. But I sat there watching the press briefing, and when it was over, Trump just waved me over. He's like, hey, everybody, Jimmy Failla from Fox News, funniest guy on TV, like really super duper crazy complimentary. And talked to me about my act and about stand-up and Jackie Mason and Johnny Carson and the current state of late night. And it was really fascinating stuff. He brought up my son Lincoln. And how he's the total package, really handsome, good-looking, funny kid. He said Jenny was beautiful like 10 times. He said, your wife's really beautiful.
17: That is a fact check false.
1: I kid. I'm just giving Jenny a hard time. She might be listening. But he complimented Jenny so much, I thought he might be sleeping with her. It was great. And again, I'm married 20 years. I could use the night off, so I'm not even complaining. But the point is, it was a really incredible window into the most powerful man in the world. And I can tell you his default, it's very raw. It's very raw. It's very real. It's kind of a lot like mine. You know, if you listen to the show every day, once in a while you hear me say something and you're like,
5: what the hell did you just say?
1: Because you think it was a little too out there because it was just really raw. And maybe it could have been carefully, you know, more carefully said, or maybe a little more mindful of who could be listening at the time. I think part of being a comic is that you very much react quickly to things. And the other part that makes you effective as a comic is your ability to call out acute truth that everybody knows is true. That's why Trump's nicknames are so devastating. When he says something's fake news, that's a term that'll never go away now, because we all realize there's a lot of fake news out there. Things get reported, you know, and there's 9 anonymous sources, and they get accepted into the bloodstream as true. until Trump came down the escalator and said,
16: people aren't buying it, CNN, you dumb bastard.
1: And essentially what I can tell you is that's the guy you meet behind the scenes. He still had jokes to tell about the media. He had a lot of jokes to tell about me and, you know, got into it with my family and comedy and his career in the media and how the press is kind of doing him dirty. We had a really funny moment where he goes, do you believe these people say I'm losing the war? They say I'm losing the war. And I go, hey, man, I go, somebody should wake up the Ayatollah and tell him he's winning the war. And he goes, that's funny. That's good. You know, and it was a lot of that. And we talked a lot about comedy process. I explained to him how he is a crowd work comedian, and he very much is. And what that means to you is a traditional comedian who has an act comes out and does their act and they don't deviate from it. A crowd work comedian is somebody who looks at the crowd and starts making fun of them and starts riffing off the top of his head. If you go to see me live, I'm a little bit of both of those. I obviously have an act, but I do a Q&A. I get into the crowd pretty aggressively. Trump is pure crowd work. He is a crowd work comedian. And we were talking about the ins and outs of comedy and things that make it work and don't work. And it was a really fascinating window that I wish everybody in the world could have witnessed, because you would have come away understanding there's a genuine intellectual curiosity inside of that guy. And people who meet him, Bill Maher's a good example of this, go, wow, I can't believe how intently he listens and actually has follow-up questions, not because he's interested in dominating the conversation, but because he's listening to your conversation and wants to follow up. There are things he hopes to learn and know. And that's how you keep evolving to the point that you go from, you know, billionaire real estate developer and casino magnate who at one point goes bankrupt because a lot of being an entrepreneur involves trial and error. There's a lot of good. There's a lot of bad. Everybody you know who's a billionaire businessman has failed in business 1,000 times along the way. But it's that persistence to keep on going that gets you to that higher ground. That's where Trump finds himself now. And I don't doubt from listening to the guy, as much as we watch him say things on the news, he's not a guy who shows up to talk. He's a guy who shows up to listen. And when you hear him nuke a reporter, when you hear him say something's a stupid question, it's because he listened to it and it was honestly a stupid question, or it was honestly a bad reporter. And they've misrepresented him again, as I said, as like a hothead Hitler who doesn't want to have the conversation. He was talking to me to the point that the press team had to wrap us up because they had more meetings. At which point I saw Mark Wayne Mullen coming into the Oval for real. And I go, what the hell's Mark Wayne Mullen doing? Did somebody clog the toilet? They called the plumber, and everyone had a great laugh, including Donald Trump.

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2: News. I'm Tom Graham. President Trump calling for a stronger deal as the U.S. and Iran continue talks to end the war. He took to True Social today to once again demand Tehran turn over any enriched uranium.
3: In exchange, Iran would get sanction relief, a gradual easing of the U.S. blockade, and broader economic normalization. Iran's President Masoud Pezeshkian says any negotiation will not compromise the country's dignity and pride.
2: Fox's Jeff Paul. U.S. military says its forces conducted so-called self-defense strikes in southern Iran today. Earlier, President Trump attending a Memorial Day ceremony.
4: Before we hail the founding, we honor the fallen. Before we celebrate the triumph, we pay the tribute. Before we crown the victory, we count the cost.
2: Speaking at Arlington National Cemetery, specifically mentioning 13 Americans lost during the conflict with Iran, America's listening to Fox News.
5: Unionizing. People like to conflate a person's value with the value of the job they're doing. You know, people will say, oh, these workers deserve a living wage.
0: The Nation of Jake.
5: There's nothing that a barista at Starbucks can do that they weren't taught to do by the people at where? Starbucks.
0: 3 to 6.
5: For you then to turn around.
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14: It is Fox Across America with Jimmy Failla. We're saluting proud patriots, folks who sacrifice for our freedoms. Were it not for you, I wouldn't be able to get kicked out of as many bars as I do every year with our next guest, Kennedy. You know, we met here on the Fox News Channel when I was a cab driver. We subsequently went on to cover a lot of world-changing events, elections, contested elections, recounted elections, elections that resulted in presidents having their houses raided by the FBI. The point is, Kennedy and I have seen some things, and we might have been seeing double while observing those things, but the fact remains our friendship revolves completely and totally around the fact that we were raised right. We like America. Our parents were maximum strength patriots. We were in on the joke that if you live here, you have American privilege. So there's nobody more appropriate to spend some time with on Memorial Day than the K-Train, who rides into the station right now. Last time I saw you, we were on the red carpet yucking it up.
15: Oh, just having a gay old time. Like, hey, what's the president going to say? This is going to be fun.
14: This is going to be nuts. Little did I know when Caroline Leavitt said there'd be shots fired. Is she Illuminati? What's going on here?
15: I knew that was a big deal when my 17-year-old,
14: everyone
15: who never watches Fox News, sent that to me.
14: Oh, that's so
15: funny. And I was like, oh, okay.
14: Yeah, 600 million
15: views. You had probably the best hot mic moment that anyone's ever had.
14: Ever.
15: Like, I love that a couple places tried to paint us like, ooh, caught him.
14: Busted.
15: And it's like, it made me so happy because I'm like, no, now you guys get to see that Jimmy is the way, off camera, off microphone, the way he is in his everyday waking life.
14: It's all the same.
15: Like, on camera, off camera, on the radio, off the road, it is all the same.
14: It's just the same. You're just trapped in a thing.
15: Yeah. And the fact that you and Johnny were standing there and you were noticing how bad the security was.
14: It was not good. And that's the point. Everyone who framed it as like Fox host busted, I go, no, I was actually highlighting what I thought
15: was
14: lack security.
15: No, he was Cassandra. He was the only one who was actually saying that out loud, where it occurred to many of us, but we didn't think to go, oh, maybe something could go horribly wrong here.
14: Yeah, and that thing I got busted saying, well, moments after I said that thing, a gunman came running through. It was crazy. And to be clear, it wasn't through that door, but as people staying in the hotel, it was impossible not to notice that things seemed a little too accessible.
15: Yeah.
14: You didn't need a room key to go up in your elevator.
15: I had a billowy dress. I could have had a grenade launcher up my dress.
14: I waited in that lobby an hour so the hooker could get up to my floor. You're telling me.
15: There was no goalie on the elevators either. Like, you could have gone to any floor at any time.
14: Uh-huh.
15: Didn't have to flash a card, nothing.
14: And to be clear, he came down 10 flights of stairs and entered the concourse level from a stairwell that was unguarded.
15: Mm.
14: A stairwell that gets you to the ballroom. And again, like, I think about this a lot. I feel like if you're the president, right, you can't say anything. Because you're still counting on them to save your life. So what are you going to say? These guys suck?
15: But I don't think it was the Secret Service. I think it was coordination.
14: Yeah. Yes.
15: It's not just the Secret Service.
14: Yeah, they had
15: but
14: the
15: room
14: line. You're right.
15: There is supposed to be coordinated enforcement between hotel security, which was non-existent.
14: Mm-hmm.
15: I mean, when we were in the bar afterward, I was looking around, and you know, we talked about this a little on the podcast. I was looking around going, do you realize there's no security in this lobby at all whatsoever? Like, Isn't that kind of creepy?
14: Yeah.
15: Considering what we just witnessed?
14: Yeah. It was bananas. Walking in, walking out, getting into the garage, yeah. You don't say. It was, I mean, I pulled into the garage on Wednesday all by myself. Just me. Park anywhere you want. What do you got there? Some kind of a bowling ball with a candle sticking out of it? You're going to need room to park that thing, sir.
15: Is that a digital keypad with...
14: You know? So they kind of did him dirty. We're talking to Kennedy about some hot mic moments. And yes, even the Post, which we love. I love the New York Post. A stunning moment. Fox host caught
15: okay, most insecurity. Okay, I'll tell you why they do that. Because I do write for the Daily Mail. They do that because that is the only way you get clicks is headlines. Crazy. Yeah. Like, and now the Post is doing it more than ever.
14: Yep.
15: Like... I opened the New York Post the other day, and there were the stunning moment when, yeah. And it doesn't matter, it's like, when Paula Deen realized that her recipe would change forever. And I'm like, oh my God, what is it? She's using olive oil. It's like, what?
14: Whoa.
15: Yeah. But it's, that's how they get you. There has to be a stunning moment, life-changing.
14: Yep.
15: This is when I realized.
14: Yeah.
15: Life-changing revelation. It's like, no, it's all nonsense. It's just the only way to get your eyeballs to a place where I can make the money.
14: Can I play you a funny thing? And this is something we've both said forever, but Elon Musk, I have this clip of him in permanent audio explaining to people how you're supposed to think of the media. And like, it's exactly parallels with what you're saying here, that they are a click-maximizing machine, not a truth. Listen to this.
16: You know, there's sort of a desperate quest for clicks. And the more crazy the headline is, the more clicks it will get. This is not to suggest that there aren't true things said by the media. It's just that media is best thought of as a click-maximizing machine, not a truth-maximizing machine.
14: That's it. And yes. We've been saying that forever. I mean, it's not...
15: And the truth may be embedded in the article.
14: Yeah.
15: Absolutely.
14: Uh-huh.
15: But the headlines and the writing, those are two very separate departments.
14: You know what I love? The one where it's like, so-and-so finally responds to story. And then the response is like, oh, is that true? I didn't see it. You're like, wait, what? That's no response.

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2: You about that was being held open by two women with an umbrella. Mm-hmm. And I was like, again, Secret Service could be plain clothes. And it's back to what you said. This is not necessarily a flaw of the Secret Service who had the perimeter shield and everything else. But there's something lacking. There is definitely something lacking.
3: Yes. Yeah, so someone attacked me when I posted on X about my version of the security events and, you know, what I witnessed kind of firsthand. And they were like, well, there's obviously facial recognition technology. Everyone's like, that's not obvious.
2: No.
3: You don't know that the Hilton has that. You don't know that that is being deployed. You have no idea. Like, that is putting a lot of faith in systems that might exist.
2: Yeah.
3: They just might not have existed there in that moment.
2: They didn't exist in the stairwell.
3: It didn't make me feel any better. Like, oh, whoa, whoa. Yep. They've got facial recognition.
2: Crazy.
3: Yeah.
2: Gianno Caldwell, who was waiting to be interviewed on the red carpet, actually got the best video of the whole thing because the security guards went running right past our position and through that side door and everything. So it was the whole thing was, you know, pretty psychotic. And if you witnessed it in real time, because everybody keeps asking me, I was walking down the center island when it happened and they're like, did you see the gunman? I'm like, I was checking out Melania. I'm like, I was looking for a gunman. You know what I mean? I was getting a look. And the point is,
3: having said that, I loved her dress.
2: She looks so good.
3: Yes.
2: The whole week with the queen, so good.
3: Yeah.
2: And they really don't give her her due as a first lady. And I feel like it's the kind of thing where in a better time, the country could kind of unify and be like, all right, she's fine. I can't believe she married him, but she's fine. Because she is fine. You know what I mean? She's a supermodel. She's got impeccable fashion sense. And she's very classy in the way she conducts herself. And there have been instances where she's gone out and attacked things independently of the president. You know?
3: Yeah.
2: Because she's clearly her own woman, would you not say?
3: Yeah, she's a very, very smart person. And it makes me mad because she, you know, if you take her independent of the president, and if any woman in power had worn what she's worn over the last week, they not only would have put her on the cover of Women's Wear Daily and Vogue and every other fashion magazine, including Vanity Fair, they would have written a Broadway musical about her.
2: You're not wrong.
3: Yes.
2: She'd have buildings named after her. Again, if you've migrated to this country, you speak
3: remember fake Melania? Like that was the obsession. That was a conspiracy for a while.
2: Yeah. Well, yeah. That there was a body double?
3: Yeah, like she hates him so much. There's a body double. See? Her sunglasses are different.
2: She's not even there. She's not even there. I bet she didn't even talk to him. How about the idiots who said the shooting was fake? Like, it's the dumbest.
3: That was a hot Sunday take.
2: Yeah.
3: Was like, well, obviously this is staged so you could get this ballroom. And it's like, ding-dongs, do you think this meathead who's going to spend his life in federal prison, was like, you know what? I'm going to go ahead and sacrifice myself and my future as a patsy in federal prison where there are no conjugal visits.
2: None.
3: Like, let's say very best scenario for this guy. He gets 20 years. That is 20 years of not even getting to check me out on OnlyFans.
2: Well, we found out why Kennedy's not an assassin. That was an interesting tip of the hand. No, but you're right. And the point I try to make to a lot of people.
3: Also, no parole.
2: Is that true?
3: Yes, I learned that from Ross Ulbricht.
2: Silk Road.
3: Yeah. So he was pardoned fully and unconditionally by the president. And, you know, he gave a very meaningful, very moving speech. And he said, you know, we do need some prison reform in this country.
2: Okay.
3: And he said there are two things that he didn't know about federal prison. One, no conjugal visits, even though he was married, and no parole.
2: Wow.
3: So if the president had not intervened on his behalf, he would be sitting in prison for life.
2: Wow, that's a lot of hand cream. We're having this conversation. Hold on a second.
3: Which is at a premium in the little prison commissary.
2: A point I try to make a lot on this show is that sometimes there's not a side, there's just a story. Meaning like somebody tries to shoot us all at the White House Correspondents' Dinner, we don't need a side, it's just a story.
3: Yeah.
2: It doesn't have to be.
3: Well, obviously this means dot, dot, dot.
2: It's like, Trump.
3: No, it's not obvious. It doesn't necessarily mean that at all.
2: It's the worst. That's where social media is the devil and mass media is really harming the country. So, of course, obviously, like something like The View, like Anna Navarro, anything that's going to create an ounce of empathy for the president and humanize him in any way, because you could hate the president. If you hear he got shot at a third time, you go, oh, this actually is probably bad for all of us. So she comes out and has to say, well, I just wish he called on people to unify instead of just pushing his ballroom, which I point out because the first thing he did, I have the clip, is he called on everybody.
3: Yeah,
2: to come
3: what a lazy.

0: ignorant take.
1: They just have to find an angle of like, no, you should still be mad.
0: They have to minimize whatever he has done. Mm-hmm. You're absolutely right. That might garner a little bit of sympathy and turn it around and take whatever he could be seen as doing or saying that's combative and maximizing that.
1: Oh, can you even believe it? Like, what kind of an animal would want a secure ballroom?
0: But then you have Joe Scarborough, who's no Trump fan, going, why would they ever have it in this venue?
1: I know.
0: Like, I cannot think of a more dangerous place.
1: It is crazy. Like, hotels by design are usually tricky for events of that magnitude. They've had a lot of assassinations. RFK got assassinated in a hotel, too.
0: Oh, God.
1: And it is crazy. And the fact that whoever was in charge of policing the stairs wasn't doing it, problem. And I bet you to some extent, because the Secret Service is there, and there's the body men, and there's so many machine guns and everything else like that, I don't doubt to some extent other jurisdictions probably took plays off. It's like, you know, when Michael Jordan's in the lineup, the rest of the lineup is like a little bit more relaxed because he's going to do most of the shooting, you know? And when Jordan went to play minor league baseball the year the Bulls made it to the Eastern Conference Finals, every one of those players had their best season ever because they knew they were being counted on more. Mm-hmm. So it's almost like the Secret Service is the Michael Jordan of that operation. And the other Bill Wenningtons and Bill Cartwrights and everything.
0: they're all Washington Generals.
1: Yeah, they're all.
0: they're not even in the NBA.
1: Literally Washington Generals, because we were at the Washington Hilton. More Kennedy after this.
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1: There it is, Fox Across America with Jimmy Failla. Kennedy's here, the King of England. Supposed to be coming to Midtown. Apparently, he couldn't. They just towed him. He double parked, and they were some hotshot NYPD guy with a ticket quota. Yeah, I got your crown right here.
0: I hope he shows up here. I hope he shows up on your show.
1: But let's get the King on Fox
0: Come
1: News
0: on,
1: Saturday
0: Mikey.
1: Night. Bring him
0: the
1: on, Mikey. What are we talking about, Mikey? You can't get the King booked.
0: Son of a banshee.
1: Mikey, he's across the street.
0: He's here, Mikey.
1: This is the biggest indictment. Where do you rank Mikey not booking the King with Mikey microwaving a tilapia sandwich in front of our intern? He microwaved one and ate it in that booth right there. And someone told me this back channel. And when I had our college associate on for her last day, she confirmed it on the air. She was not the one who routed him out, but she folded under cross-examination and thought I was outing her. She didn't know she was my secondary witness. But what do you consider a more egregious offense? Because the King should be here. I think it's pretty obvious. He spoke to Congress. We have higher approval ratings than Congress.
0: Herpes has higher approval ratings than Congress.
1: But on Saturday night, I guarantee you we have higher ratings than his speech to Congress midday. I bet you.
0: Absolutely.
1: So, hold on, Mikey, how is the King not on this show? How do you defend yourself against
0: this? Are you on the phone? I don't see you dialing for dollars, Mikey.
14: Maybe he'll end up at Yankee Stadium. You know, they're home today, right?
0: They're not. They got one more game against the Rangers.
1: That does not absolve you,
15: what a
1: Mikey.
15: Deflection.
1: You ship him to the Bronx? We just asked him to come on the show. You're like, maybe he'll go to the Yankee game.
15: Just say Camilla Parker blocked it. That's all you got to do. Hey,
1: Mikey, there's got to be an answer here.
0: Schlittler. I don't even know her.
14: By the way, just for the record, it was not microwaved. It was cold. So I think that changed the story a little bit.
1: So you brought in a
15: it
1: cold.
15: Was brutal either way.
0: No, I don't believe it was cold because cold fish does not smell. I know tilapia very well.
15: You were not in this enclosed room. It was brutal.
0: Yeah, but I believe he microwaved it. Even if he just microwaved it for a little bit. Fish does not smell until you microwave it. I did a whole podcast on do not microwave fish ever in a work setting. Ever.
14: People still do that here. You smell it sometimes, yeah. Salmon, it's not me. I swear.
1: People, you mean animals. I mean, what are we talking about here, Mikey? Come on, man. There's no defense of this. Don't try to lump in the group. Okay. I mean, we can name names. We had an offender on the 20th floor.
0: Yeah, and Eric Sean.
1: Someone knocked on his door. Oh, man. We're talking to Kennedy about office infractions, etiquette issues, because the King of England's coming. There's a lot of etiquette when the King comes.
0: There is so much etiquette.
1: You know,
0: there's protocols. There's a protocol sheet.
1: Yes.
0: There are things you're supposed to say and do. And if you don't, they hire a woman just to faint.
1: Don't you love the stories that the Queen of England had like a hand gesture if she wanted somebody to go away? She
0: totally.
1: Would like raise her purse.
0: Yep.
1: And they'd get her out of the conversation.
0: Yep, 1,000%.
1: Do you think the King has that?
0: No, I think he's cranky. And he's like, ew, do away with you, peasant. Ew, disgusting.
1: He'll flat out say it.
0: Yeah, he's like, ew, you're repulsive. Someone get me a soft-boiled egg and some privacy.
1: Oh, well, we're sending Annie over to Rockefeller Center to try to get an interview later. Since we couldn't get him on the show. I don't know how it's going to go down. But I would imagine there's a hand signal. If somebody brings in a tilapia sandwich, we're going to see the King react.
0: Yeah, he does the index finger in front of his throat. He's like, push his head off.
1: Mikey.
0: Oh, get Mikey to the guillotine immediately.
1: There went Mikey. It was a good run.
0: Let them eat tilapia, huh?
1: Oh, girl. The party rolls on Memorial Day. It's a radio barbecue, if ever there was one. And I know this is kind of a goofy show, but we are keeping the troops in mind as we celebrate them today. And in the final hour of the show, You're going to chat with one of my favorite people here on the Fox News media platform, a guy by the name of Giano Caldwell, who was with me down at the White House Correspondents' Dinner, is on this show constantly, is a regular on my TV program. We love Giano. Giano loves this country. That's exactly the kind of guy you need to close the third hour of the program. I'm not just saying that because he works cheap on a holiday. But that being said, it definitely helped. Giano Caldwell in the next hour.
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20: The U.S. military launching fresh strikes. I'm Kevin Uretsky, Fox News. The Pentagon today targeting southern Iran with so-called defensive strikes, according to CENTCOM. Fox News has learned the latest strikes not an effort to break the fragile ceasefire with Tehran. Meanwhile, President Trump speaking on Memorial Day at Arlington National Cemetery, honoring fallen U.S. service members.
21: In 250 years, America's heroes have saved more lives, freed more captives, accomplished more good, and spread more hope than any other people at any time in the history of the world.
20: In particular, the president taking time today to praise the 13 Americans killed during Operation Epic Fury in Iran. Meanwhile, the president also claimed on social media today that peace talks with Iran were proceeding nicely, but the Iranians not as upbeat.
22: Despite some optimistic statements from the Trump administration over the past several days, Tehran is painting a murkier picture. Iran's foreign ministry says the only focus for now is ending the conflict. President Trump adding another layer to the discussions by demanding that Middle Eastern nations join the Abraham Accords, linking the initiative from his first term, which aims to broker normalization with Israel to a potential peace deal with Iran. The president specifically naming Saudi Arabia, Qatar, Pakistan, Turkey, Egypt, and Jordan. And those talks are widening around the region. Today, Iran's parliamentary speaker and foreign minister arrived in Doha, Qatar, for talks on ending the conflict.
20: That's Fox's Ashley Webster in Tel Aviv, Israel. Hezbollah has ignored repeated requests to stop firing at Israel. That's according to a senior U.S. official speaking to Fox News. Since April the 17th, Hezbollah militants in Lebanon have fired over 1,000 drones and over 700 rockets to try and derail ongoing peace negotiations. 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
20: The Justice Department claims that this Saturday shooting in a White House checkpoint is further justification for President Trump's proposed ballroom. Fox's Mike Emanuel is in Washington.
23: In a court filing, the DOJ points to the need for, quote, a singular vital national security facility will provide a safe haven from attackers. After a gunman was killed shooting at a Secret Service checkpoint near the White House. Although some Republicans oppose authorizing $1 billion in Secret Service money for the White House ballroom, House Speaker Mike Johnson is joining the president in expressing gratitude for the Secret Service taking swift action. The gunman has been identified as 21-year-old Nasir Best, who was well known to law enforcement. Secret Service agents took him out after authorities say he pulled out a revolver and opened fire near the White House.
20: At least one bystander was hit and wounded. Agents had had previous run-ins with the late suspect. And tomorrow we will definitively find out who will be the Senate candidate for the Republicans in Texas.
24: It's the final stretch of a brutal Republican primary for U.S. Senate in Texas. Incumbent Texas Senator John Cornyn.
25: President Trump has called me a friend and a good man.
24: In a new interview with Fox, Cornyn is brushing off Trump's support for his opponent, pointing out that he votes with the president 99% of the time, and it's voters who will ultimately decide the race.
26: We have to unite. We have a common enemy, James Tallarico, who is extremely radical.
24: Paxton is feeling wind in his sails with Trump's support. He says Texas Republicans need to get behind him to defeat Democrat James Tallarico this fall.
20: Again, that is Fox's Bill Malusian reporting. I'm Kevin Uretsky, and this is Fox News.
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1: It is Fox Across America with Jimmy Failla. We are raising a glass to the troops on Memorial Day. We have dedicated this show to the brave men and women who sacrificed so much for our freedoms. Along the way, we have recapped some of the most patriotic moments of the past year. I, of course, was down in the White House talking comedy with President Trump in the Oval Office behind the Resolute desk. And somebody who has spent similar time in that Oval is our first guest in this hour, a guy by the name of Giano Caldwell, a Fox News contributor. A guy who frequently has charity events at Mar-a-Lago. I can't tell if he's trying to raise money or he's just trying to get a peep with Melania, because let's be honest, Giano, bit of a perv. Melania, a supermodel. I get it. But without further ado, I will let Giano Caldwell answer for his own issues. I am not here to conduct this interview. We've already conducted it. Let's go to a taped copy now as we speak on this Memorial Day episode. So something you and I have not talked about. Okay, since the run-up to this shooting, there might have been a text exchange somewhere, but we've had so many of them, We filmed the whole red carpet sequence of our show. I left to go into the actual ballroom for, I had about a five-minute window to do it before the TV show went live, and you were still standing in my red carpet spot when the shooting broke out, correct?
2: That is accurate. You were actually, we were going to be going live, and I guess 30 minutes from there, you said you were going to be going for 5 minutes. No, 10 minutes, you said.
1: Okay.
2: And then 5 minutes later, I'm standing next to a Secret Service agent, and then we hear a boom. And we're looking around like, where is it coming from? Because you don't know what it is. You don't know if it's a gunshot. Uh-huh. Then you hear boom, boom, boom, boom, and you see the gun smoke. And you see where it's coming from. It's like 30 feet away or so. Mm-hmm. And the Secret Service agent is saying, get on the ground now. And there was really nobody there. As you know, Jimmy, when you left, there was really nobody over there.
1: Yeah, it was the end.
2: At that point, it was empty. I was the only journalist there. So I was like, oh, my God, what's going on? Because it's one level down the dining area, as you know, where the ballroom where everyone was. So you don't know if something happened down there and now they're trying to get out and they're shooting at folks or what the situation was. And as you know, Jimmy, you know, I lost my brother, innocent teenage baby brother, who was murdered in Chicago, June 2022. And after that, and even having lived in very dangerous neighborhoods in Chicago growing up, nothing prepared me for that moment. It was literally insanity that I experienced, and I got a bunch of videos, which we put on now. Fox News has put on Instagram, and you can check those out at Giano Caldwell on my Instagram page. But, Jimmy, that was an insane experience. I'm sure the same for you.
1: Yeah, it was nuts. I was in the ballroom because I had just left where you and I were standing. And I went through those same mags that the guy ultimately sprinted through. It couldn't have been more than a minute or two before him, because I walked around the corner. I took a bunch of pictures with people that were like Fox fans. And then I got to the mags and I had to empty out my pockets because I had like some TV gear. You know what I mean? Like a mic flag, stuff like that.
2: Yeah.
1: The minute I got into the room to get a roll, the shots broke out and I wound up on the ground. I'll tell you.
2: So you never made it to the table?
1: No, I did. I went to 235 and saw Fox people, said hello. Then I went past, as I was walking to go get food, the Washington Times table, and I took a picture with them. And then I was standing in the center of the room trying to figure out where everything was. And that's when everyone just hit the deck immediately. So I don't know if I was in the room two entire minutes before this actually broke out. So the whole thing was psychotic. You know, on a selfish level, what I felt bad about is not that our show didn't air, but that America didn't get to consume it. Because it was going to be such a good bipartisan, you know, hang that was going to lower the temperature. Because that's what we try to do every Saturday. I literally had Brian Stelter on. I had the freaking Daily Show on. I had everyone on who would never go on Fox News. Because I was like, this is the one shot we have to do this. And everybody might watch 3 hours of TV and go, wow, I don't want to punch everyone in the face anymore. That's all I'm trying to do. And now it's worse.
2: Fine.
1: Crazy.
2: No, you're trying to bring everybody together, just like right now. You're trying to bring the genders together in that pink jacket.
1: Hey, girl, Giano still got it.
2: You're fine.
1: I love that,
2: bro. Like,
1: give me this.
2: I'm so thankful that we're all safe. I really am, and I gotta tell you, when the shots rang out, and he said, "Get on the ground," and I completely shooken up. I stumbled back. I'm feeling myself to see if I've been shot. I'm looking to see if anyone else been shot. but I didn't fall. I pulled out my camera and began to record immediately, and we got all these videos, again, at Giano Caldwell on Instagram and social media to take a look at them. One racked up 7 million views at this point. But just having that experience, being in a situation like that, at one of the most prestigious dinners in the world.
1: Yes.
2: Literally, after all the life experience that I had and never being prepared for a moment like that is insane. And I got to tell you, lowering the temperature is the least of what we need to do.
1: Yeah.
2: We need to be better prepared from a security standpoint in many of these venues. And it seems as though we're going to have to take more extraordinary, cautious security measures, because what we're seeing is on the left, they've completely downed up. Polling just came out recently saying 25% of the people on the left says political violence in certain situations is okay, compared to 3% on the right.
1: Yep.
2: We know where the problem is.
1: Yeah, it's not a both sides issue. And the reason 25% of the people feel that way is because they buy into this false portrayal of what Donald Trump is and what he stands for. You know, they created this manufactured hysteria. They knew Trump. He was an NBC TV host for 15 years. Okay.
2: Exactly. And they knew him in the 80s.
1: Of course. And they knew him, like you said, as a boxing promoter. He was on Oprah all the time. He was on Howard Stern all the time. He was on The View over a dozen times. He was obviously great friends with Barbara Walters. The Clintons went to his wedding. He went to Elton John's wedding. Elton John got gay married in 05. Trump was there 10 years before the Democrats came out and supported gay marriage, yet still tried to say Trump hates gay people. And the point is, you've met him. You've been in the Oval Office. I've met him
2: multiple times.
1: Of course. Okay. The disparity between the Trump they're selling and the Trump you actually meet, it should almost be criminal that they're allowed to portray him in the energy that they do, because he's actually just really funny and he genuinely cares. Like, genuinely
2: he's
1: cares.
2: He's a nice guy. Yeah. He's a really nice guy. Like, you, I mean, and I got story after story, probably not for this venue,
1: fair.
2: but I can tell you, like, this has been one of the kindest people I think many people meet. Now, is he kind to the people who are considered his quote-unquote enemies? No, he's not. If you go after him, he's going to go after you. And, you know, that's how many of us are. We think of it in those same terms, but he's a very forgiving guy at the same time. This is a guy who... been called all kind of names by even Marco Rubio as an example. But look where Marco is and look at the relationship that they have now. He's a very new, unique figure, and we will never have a president like this again in our lifetimes. I just can't imagine it.
1: Nope. We're talking to Giano Caldwell about President Trump, the fallout from the correspondence dinner. I have been told that they mean it, that they're doing this again, maybe not in 30 days, but they're doing it maybe in the next 45. Are you coming to the rematch?
2: If this is the White House, yes. If this is the Washington Hilton, no.
1: I know.
2: The PTSD from being so close to that is so real. I was out at a lunch spot yesterday outside, and I heard a car backfire, and I'm like almost falling to the ground. This is a real situation.
1: Yeah, it's heavy. It is heavy. And, you know, I always think about, in these situations, because where we were in the ballroom, the way it went down, you know, everybody was thinking that there was going to be some type of physical disruption of the show. Like, they were going to stand and turn their backs to him.
2: Yeah, you that's know? What I thought, too, may have happened.
1: Yeah, so when I saw the Black Ops Secret Service guys rushing the stage, I actually thought that was an attack at first. It was kind of spooky because they were just storming the stage, obviously, to get to the president and shield him from whatever had happened out in the hallway. But my initial read, I think Brian Kilmeade said the same thing, is it looked like Trump was getting attacked. And I was like, oh, God. So I got behind a pillar, and there were three waitresses. They were probably Guatemalan. They were like 2 feet tall apiece, and they were sad. And I was holding three tiny Guatemalan women in my arms while this situation was playing out. It was heavy, and it was kind of cute, and... you know, I had hoped the night would end with me holding three Guatemalan women. I just didn't think it would be because of that, I guess. Best way to say it.
2: No, Jimmy, unfortunately, I got to tell you, they thought you were the beam.
1: the beam. Bang. I love it. I love it. Well, we're going to figure out where the hell they do this next, but we need a little more honest. And it comes from both sides. This is where it does come from both sides. A lot of people on the right took a clip of me and Catherine Levitt. It was at the top of Drudge this morning, too.
2: Oh, yeah, yes.
1: Because she said, I know he's going to turn up the heat. There'll be some shots fired. And in comedy, shots fired means personal attacks. That's what it means. It's a phrase that's been around forever. She was obviously not alluding to some Illuminati conspiracy where they were telling us ahead of time she was going against her own president. But that clip has 16.8 million views right now. And that's just one clip. I can't imagine how many other sites have the clip and are trying to run with that garbage. And that's where I think social media really is the devil, because it just incentivizes clicks. It doesn't incentivize honesty, because honesty won't always get you the clicks. But sensationalism will. And that's the part that is dangerous. So that's what we have to work on. So I don't know, man. I don't want to live this way. And this isn't new. I've been saying on this show, be a Republican, be a Democrat, don't be a blank for the last 6 years, because I don't want to live this way. I mean, I don't.
2: You've been on this show for 6 years?
1: I know. Shut up. No one thought it would last that long. I get it. I'm not going to take this. You know, maybe if we had better guests, I kid.
2: Man, that's breaking news.
1: I love that.
2: No, you do a tremendous job at what you do. You're the funniest guy on the network next to me. And I think Greg is like 6 or something. I don't know. But.
1: If you're going to rank funny on this network, like Kilmeade is so much funnier than Gutfeld. That's why I hate that Greg has made Kilmeade a rolling punchline. Like Kilmeade's like a legitimately funny person if you're hanging out with him. You know who else is like funny? Like Martha's funny. Like the news chicks are funny.
2: Martha is funny.
1: Jackie Heinrich's funny. They're all funny. Dana's funny. They're funny. That's the point.
2: You just see them so serious, for sure.
1: Yeah, they are.
2: No. Emily Campagno, I was shocked by how funny she was when I was on your show last.
1: Yeah,
2: she was hilarious.
1: She is legitimately hilarious. I know.
2: Yeah.
1: No, you know, Greg does what Greg does.
2: But you have the only platform in all of Fox where you can really let your hair down like this and just talk your talk.
1: Yeah, no, that's true. And I thank you for saying that. But like when you watch our show, we're not actually editorializing. Like, I tell jokes about the news of the week at the top, and then we're playing, like, steakhouse or gay bar. we're not doing anything, you know? So, like, even, you know, to Greg's credit, he likes to be a little more partisan, and every single block of the show feels like it's a culture war. We're actually intentionally trying to steer clear of that just because we want them to have an off-ramp, you know what I'm saying? Like, we really do go for that. So, especially, like, this week, I may try to book other Democrats for the hell of it. Just to have a fun show, because we need a fun show more than we need any of this garbage. There's just so much garbage, you know? You're not a part of it.
2: How are you going to invite Democrats on and expect it to be fun? Let me talk to Greg Gutfeld. Greg, what do you think?
1: That was rough. That was rough. It was. I hit him hard there, but you know what? He's a big boy. At least that's what I've been told. And it's going to be okay. But it does say something when Stelter.
2: Wait, he's in your pocket right now. Isn't he doing
1: something? Oh, man. That was such a good joke. It's unfortunate. I'll have to post that. I know it's making the rounds on Twitter, but we might have to air it Saturday night, too. We'll see. Gianna.
2: Greg's great.
1: You're the best. Great. Where can they go? Find these videos you posted? It's on Instagram at Gianna.
2: It's on social media. Yeah. So Fox and I, we collabed on a number of posts, about 6 of them. You can find it at Gianna Caldwell, GIANNO Caldwell, CALDWELL. Check out the videos. Follow me on all the social media. And Jimmy, it's always a pleasure to be on with you. You're honestly, I think what people think about you, like, you're a very humble guy. You're one of those underdogs that people want to root for and see successful. And you're one of the nicest guys in the business, too. Like, I really do mean that. You're a really nice guy. And I'm sure your wife doesn't believe that, but I see you.
1: Jenny thinks I'm the best, but I hope to get successful enough that I'm not. I'm just not there yet. I'm kidding. The great Gianna Caldwell.
2: We can really eat with this one.
1: Come on, Jenny. The great Gianna Caldwell, back after this.
0: It's the best of Fox Across America with Jimmy Failla.
3: 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It appears by its own numbers, the U.S. government seems insolvent. 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
1: On the ninth on Fox Across America with Jimmy Failla, game ball going to the White House Correspondents Association. They've not given us a date yet, but they plan to go through at President Trump's wish with a second dinner. We don't know when it's coming, but I love the spirit of this because we are not going to concede our way of doing things in this country to a couple of nutbags and a bunch of disingenuous race pimps in the media who want you to believe Trump's some type of white supremacist existential threat. One of the reasons they were happy to see this dinner not happen, and one of the reasons there's so many people on the left hoping they don't reschedule, is because letting Donald Trump show his humility in a purely comedic setting to tens of millions of people is the Democrats' worst nightmare. There's a reason he truth socials and tweets as much as he does. There's a reason he does as many interviews as he does. It's because he doesn't trust the media's characterization of him. So he's eliminating the middleman because the media is always like, well, he's Hitler. He's oppressing women. Even though he's the only president in history to have a female lead a winning presidential campaign. The first female to lead a winning presidential campaign was Kellyanne Conway. You know who the second female was to lead a winning presidential campaign? Susie Wiles. Donald Trump is the only president in the history of this country to have a woman run his campaign and win twice. Think about that. Crazy talk. But they're like, ah, he hates women. Oh, he hates gays. Somebody should tell his Treasury Secretary, Scott Bessent. Or maybe go back to the last cabinet when Rick Grenell was there. Oh, but the blacks. Really? Do you want to have a chat about how many black Republicans are on this show and working for Donald Trump and Tim Scott and the Opportunity Zones and the historically black colleges and universities, never mind the fact that he actually was the guy who gave the Rainbow Coalition their first free office space in the 80s, never mind the fact that he's won dozens of awards from the NAACP. Okay, the point is, everything that's being done to portray Donald Trump as some racist existential threat to this country is a manufactured hysteria. And a lot of people are acting out on it. One of the reasons we need to go through at this dinner and show more of the president's humility is because we need the public to gain perspective. We need that to be a bigger priority than who wins the midterms. In the Democrat worldview, they just need to win the midterms. The ends justify the means. Like when George Floyd riots were burning down the country, they caused $10 billion in property damage, killed 42 people, torched a couple of police stations in the process. The Democrats were like, well, of course they're rioting. We're a white supremacist nation. We've been systemically racist for 250 years. That's why we got to get this Trump guy out of office and replace him with Joe Biden, who's been a part of this for 50 years. That Joe Biden.
9: Do you have a problem figuring out whether you're for me or Trump and you ain't black?
1: We got more coverage coming up with Giano Caldwell on this Memorial Day special. I know, you're thinking to yourself, who the heck did I piss off to get more Jimmy and Giano? Stop it. Nobody has a better time on the radio than us, and no one will have a better time than you if you stick around. So don't go anywhere. I clearly need the ratings. I'm working on Memorial Day. So help a dude out. You get more Jimmy. You get more Giano as the party rolls on this Memorial Day barbecue edition of the High Flying Death Defying Fox Across America with your main man, Jimmy Fallon.

0: CNN has written this. Hantavirus is not COVID-19, but calm mongering risks triggering post-COVID anxiety.
1: The Nation of Jake.
0: Calm mongering. Because you're telling everybody, hey, everything's cool. We've got this under control. They're saying, hey, don't be calm. Be alarmed. See, because Trump's in office.
1: 3 to 6.
0: From the ones who brought you the COVID response, please tell us just how fearful of hantavirus should we be.
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2: I'm Paul Stevens. U.S. Central Command promising the U.S. will use its troops while using restraint after another round of attacks on Iran.
3: Targets included missile launch sites and Iranian boats attempting to lay mines. The U.S. military also struck a surface-to-air missile site in Bandar Abbas that was targeting U.S. warplanes.
2: And that's Fox's Mike Emanuel in D.C. The threat of a big toxic chemical tank exploding in Southern California now over.
4: The crack that formed in the tank relieved much of the pressure that had been building up, eliminating the risk of a boiling liquid expanding vapor explosion, or BLEVI. They also say that the temperature is down inside of the tank. Even though a crack formed, fire officials say that air samples show there are currently no chemicals leaking into the atmosphere.
2: And that's Fox's Max Gordon. 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
1: There it is, Fox Across America with Jimmy Failla. We have a special guest who was supposed to join me on the red carpet last Saturday night at the White House Correspondents' Dinner. Something funny might have happened on the way to the forum, and he got a pretty viral video out of it.
2: Actually, multiple.
1: Gianno Caldwell is here. Nice to have you back on the show. It's the first time you've been on twice in 1 week since the Me Too movement. I'm kidding. Come on, Gianno. One cheap shot right out of the gate.
2: Why do I do this to myself?
1: You walked by and waved. I was like, get on here. We haven't had you here in a while. I mean, sheesh. Man, is it court deposition season already? Good to see you.
2: Well, I mean,
1: your two videos, it was more than two, but
2: yeah, it was like six.
1: But you posted them where?
2: These were posted on my Instagram. You can check them out at Gianno Caldwell. Millions of views racked up, collab with Fox News and our Instagram over there. But I got to tell you, being right there, being right on the scene, and being 30 plus feet away, or you know, within that distance to the actual shooting was surreal.
1: Yeah, it was intense, man. I was on the other side of the doors they ran past you to get in, you know, because I went through the magnometers and then I was in the, you know, in the ballroom at the time you saw all of that. What's fascinating is they released a video last night. Did you see the video of the guy jogging?
2: Yeah.
1: He's running through the metal detectors as they are taking down the other metal detector. It's almost like that comedian who got caught on the hot mic saying there was no security might have been on something. Whoever that guy was who said, what's up with the security at this place?
2: Man.
1: The guy literally runs through the metal detector while the second metal detector is being disassembled. Dude.
2: You're a prophet at this point. I remember when we had a show and you said the only way this isn't going to be on is if Trump attacks Iran. And then that happened. I'm like, oh, my God.
1: Oh, man. We honestly... I truly have never been more confident that a show was going to air than that one. Like, we get shows bumped all the time because Saturday nights when they bomb stuff or they kidnap Maduro.
2: Yeah.
1: You know what I mean?
2: Right.
1: Saturday night, they do stuff on Saturdays.
2: Right.
1: He's an Elton John fan. Saturday night's all right for fighting. We should have known.
2: Yeah.
1: Okay. And of all the shows that would not air, I was like, well, this show's out. At least we know this one's
2: air. Yeah, guaranteed. You know what I mean? Trump's here.
1: Let's go. Right. Let's go. Let's get it together, boys. We got a sure thing tonight.
2: For sure.
1: Little did we know.
2: But
1: we made it through. And everybody listening should know that Gianno and I are going to share exclusive, never-before-seen footage because we were filming for 2 hours.
2: Yes.
1: Before everything went sideways.
2: That's right.
1: We were getting ready to go live with the show of the century. And I'm not being arrogant. When you watch the footage, you're going to be like, wow, this was going to be unreal. How did you do that?
2: Oh, my God.
1: But we had it. We did it.
2: Yeah.
1: It just, no one knows. We're the guys with a hot girlfriend who doesn't live around here. So we're actually going to introduce everybody to the girlfriend tomorrow night when Gianno gets on the show. So that's exciting. When did you get back from D.C.?
2: Bro, to be honest, I did Fox and Friends that morning,
1: and
2: Sunday.
1: Left.
2: Immediately. I had a later flight, and I was like, get me on the next thing out.
1: Yeah.
2: I had to get... Bro, that was just insane. You would think that I would be better prepared for a situation like that, but I wasn't.
1: You're going to laugh, right? So I was supposed to do Jackie Heinrich's show. They're like, yeah, we're going to have you do Fox and Friends. We're going to have you do Jackie. We're going to have you do all this stuff. Now, to be clear, I was booked on those shows before the shooting.
2: Right.
1: They're not bringing Jimmy on to bring balloon animals after the shooting. So I assume none of these hits are going to hold up, right?
2: Yeah. No talk to any porn on these shows.
1: Yeah, right. That's Fox and Friends with Benefits.
2: Right.
1: Different show. Different show. I've been on it. We're talking to Gianno Caldwell, by the way. But I left there Sunday, and they were like, yeah, there's obviously no Fox and Friends for you. You don't have to do Jackie. That's no problem. So we just start cracking beer and God knows what else.
2: Right.
1: And about an hour from home, they're like, hey, can you come on with Trace Gallagher? I'm like, you guys are my best friends. Smashed. So I had to pull it together. I had like a 3-hour window to get sort of sober, and I did Trace Gallagher just fine. But it was so surreal because, like you said, I don't think anybody that was there could even process what it was, like, in real time.
2: Yeah.
1: You know, because as I watch it now, there's so much that I wasn't even factoring in. You know what I'm saying? Like, you were out on the red carpet. You saw them run by and the cops and the guns.
2: I saw the guy on the ground.
1: And that guy, I saw him too.
2: Yeah.
1: It was funny. So it was so funny. There was a woman demanding to get out of the ballroom. because she wanted to go upstairs. I'm going upstairs. I'm going to a camera. I'm like, dude, the guy is naked at the top of the stairs. They're holding him down.
2: I don't know how that happened.
1: Oh, this is why. This is why. They had to make sure he doesn't have a bomb on him.
2: Yeah.
1: Yeah, so they had him completely naked. And they stripped him. He wasn't naked. They stripped him.
2: He had on full clothes when I saw him.
1: Yeah, yeah, yeah. For sure. And they so they stripped him down. But there was a woman, like, demanding to go up there. I didn't know her. I wish I did. But she's like, I need to go up there right now. And she opened the door, and, like, 100 Secret Service agents were pointing guns at us. Like,
2: oh, my God, are you serious?
1: Yeah, and I was like, thank you, sir. No problem at all. God bless America. Thank you.
2: They say, we're going to finally get it.
1: Will you be needing any oral sex while I'm down here, sir? How can I help you in any way? I'm sorry you're having such a stressful evening. And I'm like, yo, lady, shut up. Shut that door. And it's funny because
2: she hit,
1: like,
2: you with a, do you know who I am?
1: I know. Like, I'm like, lady, the president's up there.
2: Right, literally.
1: And it was funny. And I want to say that, all things considered, because I know there's a lot of viral videos, people stealing wine and stuff. Listen, if you visit a shooting, if you witness a shooting at an open bar, take the wine.
2: Yeah,
1: I'm not
2: mad
1: at those people. Take the
2: Shame
1: wine.
2: Shame on them they didn't get the tequila.
1: Yeah. Hey, all right. Well, we know who did, Gianno. Right. So I wasn't like, that part didn't bother me. But what got me is, all things considered, mm-hmm. okay, it was a pretty well-behaved room in the aftermath, considering how many TV divas were there. I mean,
2: that's
1: the
2: true.
1: Entirety of the media.
2: That's true.
1: At every network, and you know this, okay? These people don't eat, so they're permanently cranky.
2: Right.
1: They're starving. You and me are two of the only people I know that are have food in the media. Two of the only people I know. So these people are starving, they're cranky, they're self-absorbed.
2: I mean, that Brian guy from CNN, he does eat.
1: Stelter! We're going to show you the whole unedited clip of me talking to Stelter on the red carpet.
2: You may not want to say that. They say, oh, what time? So I don't watch.
1: Some people
2: no, you
1: from
2: make
1: the
2: fun
1: Daily
2: of them,
1: Show.
2: So it's actually funny.
1: Yeah, it was actually a good hang. And I want to give him credit for being a good sport. He was a good sport. So I thought the room, all things considered, were pretty good sports. I thought your footage was stunning. And I truly felt bad, not selfishly for me, because I had the most surreal week of my life. But I actually felt bad for America, because I don't think the average person realizes that was going to be the one kumbaya moment. Mm-hmm.

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1: Another woman in mine. I don't ever want to leave this one. I just think it's a sign of career growth. You know what I mean? And I think she signed up for the money and the speed boat. She wants a speed. I mean, come on, let's get a speed boat. When we started, we were renting a pontoon boat in Ohio, you know? But we still care. And we were like, really? It was so funny because everybody working on the show that night was like, you know, we do a very specific Saturday night comedy show. It's like, if you hated Fox News with all the fiber in your being, you would watch my TV show.
2: That's true.
1: Is like actually, they don't care at all.
2: Because you make fun of everybody, and that's what makes it so unifying.
1: That's what the president tweeted about. He tweeted about a monologue where I was making fun of him.
2: Right.
1: The way he talks about his wife. I thought it was hilarious. So it's like, we could do that, and like the people working on our show are actually like invested in that. So I truly felt bad that people weren't going to see that because we do it every Saturday. It's not like they can't see it tomorrow night, but it's very rarely that you could see it with Trump and the media on the same show. You know what I mean? It was a unicorn event that somebody had to go and ruin.
2: Yeah.
1: But were you like me, okay, when you realized security was as lax as it was, okay, and you didn't need a room key to get up to the rooms? You know, did you know that?
2: I didn't know that.
1: Normally when you go to a hotel, you swipe your card in the elevator to activate the floors. That wasn't working. So I was sitting there at the end of the night Saturday getting escorted up to my room by Fox Security, and they're like, no, you don't need to swipe your card. I'm like, you're telling me I could have got a hooker this whole time? I'm kidding.
2: He said, I'm not interested in a third wife. Just
1: hey,
2: you for tonight,
1: oh, dude. Man, what are we talking about here? Ah, Gianno. But it was crazy. Tell them where to go to see all the footage that you shot.
2: Oh, please, join me on social media at Gianno Caldwell, G-I-A-N-N-O, Caldwell, C-A-L-D-W-E-L-L.
1: The great Gianno Caldwell, everybody. Hey. There he goes.
3: Get him out of here. 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
1: Bottom of the ninth on Fox Across America with Jimmy Failla. Honored, flattered, bowled over by the fact that you spent a significant portion of your Memorial Day with a pre-recorded version of me. If you'd like to meet the real me, the actual not AI, the talking fat guy in person, I am on heavy touring duty starting in July and all the way through the end of the year. Like California, we're going on a big swing. We're going to be in Monterey July 17th, Napa July 18th. We're going to be in Anaheim July 25th. And then come August, it just gets nuts. We're going to be in San Antonio on the 15th. We're going to be in Illinois, Rockford on the 21st. And then September, oh my goodness gracious, we're going to Reading. We're going to Fayetteville, Arkansas. We're going to be in Richmond, Virginia. We're going to be in Clearwater, Florida. This sounds like that old Howard Dean thing. Ah! And then we're going to Maine. Ah! But the point is, we're going to be everywhere. Colorado Springs, Grand Junction, Colorado, Salt Lake City, Concord, New Hampshire. If you name it, we're going to be there. Like, for real, it is a very aggressive touring schedule. I want to meet all of you maniacs, know what's on your mind, bring it back here to the Fox News Channel, and give you real representation. Until then, one more glass raised in honor of our troops on this Memorial Day. All of these dirtbags are telling young kids to go out there and protest the land of opportunity. America's bad, systemically racist, we don't need ICE, capitalism's the devil. Guys, it's so bananas to me that socialism has become the official religion of people who suck at life and people who don't want to try. Okay, if you want to try, okay, there's no better country on earth to try in. This is the one. Everybody who says we're racist completely overlooks the fact that we have tens of millions of minorities moving here every year from other parts of the world because there is no more tolerant or inclusive or opportunistic society than the one we happen to be living in, okay?
2: That's true. That is true.
1: Okay, and that's the joke of the whole thing. So everybody's like, America's the worst. And every minority's like, how can I get in? That's the thing no one talks about when they say, like, America was built on immigration and now Trump's deporting people. No, no, no. America was built on legal immigration. Legal, legal, legal, legal. They did not want illegal, even at the time when we were built on immigration. They wanted legal. The Pullman Statue of Liberty says, give us your tired, your poor, your huddled masses yearning to breathe free. It does not say, give us the people who come here, chant death to America, and demand free stuff. Okay, and to be clear, the vast, vast, vast majority of the people migrating here, even the ones doing it illegally, although I don't want them doing it illegally, I don't think they have any right to be in this country, the vast majority of them are still coming here because it's a place where you can get ahead. They are. Okay, we don't like the fact that other countries are literally emptying insane asylums and prisons, which they were doing under the Biden administration, and just sending people north. That's a thing. They did. They're like, yeah, America will take them. Why the hell are we going to pay to mass incarcerate if America is going to give these people free housing, food, and health care benefits? And we did. Like, that's insane. But you understand, okay, Barack Obama deported more people than any president in history. He used ICE. More specifically, he used Tom Homan. He literally put a medal around Tom Homan's neck for deporting a million people.
3: Tell him like it is.
1: Did any Democrat protest?
3: The answer would be no.
1: Did they call ICE the Gestapo?
3: The answer would be no.
1: Not a word about Tom Homan, and no one got mad at Obama. And let's be honest, Obama had no idea what he was doing.
3: Don't be thick, all right?
1: He was a terrible president. And it breaks my heart because I was a cab driver when Obama was president. His election, I didn't vote for him, but his election inspired me, truly. I was a cab driver. And I was like, you know, the fact that we just elected our first black president, a country that was founded during a time of institutionalized slavery. And I get that we fought a civil war to end it. 99% of the population duked it out, over 1% of the population owning slaves. That is the math on the Civil War. 1% had them, 99% fought, almost 100% fought. People fought their families. People died in fields horribly to end slavery. Okay, and then, yes, we had a civil rights movement. And it took a lot of sacrifice and valor and arrests and fights and beatings and a lot of deaths. But we overcame the Democrats running the Deep South. They were known as the Dixiecrats. And we fought the Democrats the way we did in the Civil War. We fought them again for civil rights. And yes, we got civil rights, but a lot of things remained in place that were kind of invisible forms of discrimination until they signed the Civil Rights Act into law. and started discriminating against other people for all intents and purposes because affirmative action, which was there to help the black community, by default discriminated against others. And we got to a place by fully integrating society where even the racists were forced to accept the fact that we're all the same. That's ultimately what took racism out of the mainstream psyche of this country. Okay, when we were a segregated society, racism, which is a byproduct of ignorance, was passed down from generation to generation because people who hated and feared a culture they didn't understand were able to feed that fear and hysteria and distrust. Okay, but ultimately when we integrated society, everybody was like, no, I mean, we're all the same. We just want to make money, put food on the table, have a roof over our heads. And that's why racism towards black people, as it went away with an integrated society, quickly sped the plow on other forms and other ethnicities who were already living here, gaining a wider acceptance. Because we're like, oh yeah, we're all the same. We might look different. We're all the same. And when Obama got elected, that was the moment we had actually fulfilled that. Like, we knew it as a country, but we hadn't fulfilled it. That was not a statistic on the back of the baseball card. So when Obama became president, I was driving a cab and I pulled over outside of Madison Square Garden to hear his inaugural address because I was like, wow, I didn't vote for this guy. But we had truly fulfilled our potential as a country where all men were created equal, and we're never going to talk about racism ever again. I had no idea. That was the beginning of identity politics. I thought Obama getting elected was it.
2: Are you stupid or something?
1: Apparently I am. And there it is. A 3-hour audio masterpiece in honor of the troops on this Memorial Day. A day that has always been one of high reverence in the Fela House. I grew up in Levittown, New York. The biggest post-World War II settlement for American GIs returning home from the war. In a lot of ways, it was America's first suburb, but what it was for me was an incubator of patriotism. I grew up around a lot of guys who sacrificed a lot for this country, and they made sure you were always just one smack in the mouth away from getting back on track and taking advantage of all the freedoms they fought and risked so much to protect. I'm thankful for those guys today and every day, but it being Memorial Day, I hope wherever you found this show, wherever this show is taking you to next, you do so with the troops in your mind while you have that glass of beer in your hand. It is Memorial Day. It is a somber day, but it's a day just the same to be filled with optimism about what the future holds, because like all of those brave patriots who sacrificed so much before us, we've got a whole future generation that was raised right and is ready to get out there and defend your freedoms on the drop of a dime. So to them, we raise that highest glass of beer that we can in wishing all of you a fond Memorial Day. Thank you so much for sticking with this show. I know that was a battle in its own regard, but we made it to the very end. So take a bow, you the listener, and take a bigger bow, you.
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8: Military response. I'm Paul Stevens, Fox News. U.S. forces conducting self-defense strikes in southern Iran today. This coming from CENTCOM. U.S. Central Command targets included missile launch sites and Iranian boats attempting to lay mines. This, as President Trump promises, a deal with Iran will address its nuclear program, claiming it'll be stronger than the nuclear deal negotiated under the Obama White House. Fox's Jeff Paul in Dubai.
9: The framework is said to be 90 to 95% complete. Iran would reportedly give up its stockpile of enriched uranium, stop enriching it, and help reopen the strait, and agree to broader regional ceasefire. In exchange, Iran would get sanction relief, a gradual easing of the U.S. blockade, and broader economic normalization. Iran's President Masoud Pezeshkian says any negotiation will not compromise the country's dignity and pride. Now, President Trump also says that if they do get this deal between the U.S. and Iran across the line, that he would like to see more countries in the Middle East sign up for the Abraham Accords and normalize their relations with Israel.
8: And that's Fox's Jeff Paul, a senior U.S. official telling Fox News Hezbollah has ignored repeated requests to stop firing at Israel, including a recent ultimatum. Of course, this Monday, Memorial Day, ceremonies and events were held all around the country honoring fallen military members. This is President Trump participated in the annual wreath-laying ceremony at the Tomb of the Unknown Soldier at Arlington National Cemetery. Secretary of War Pete Hegseth.
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8: And the U.S. Army started burying Civil War dead at the Arlington site back in 1864. 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
8: Democratic National Committee Chair Ken Martin facing calls to step down after he released the party's 2024 election autopsy in D.C. Fox's Bill Malugin.
22: Some Democrats have complained that the report didn't even mention the words Gaza or Israel or make any mention of President Biden's disastrous decision to run for a second term. But Martin still has some support within the party. Kamala Harris lost every single swing state in that 2024 election. And some of the conclusions from the autopsy report as to why that happened is that she ignored rural America, mishandled Latinos, and that the entire Democratic brand as a whole was weak.
8: And Maryland Senator Chris Van Hollen, a Democrat on Fox News Sunday, called the report shoddy and incomplete, said, though, Martin should have released it sometime earlier. That Kentucky congressman who lost a big primary a few days ago may not be done.
14: Less than a week after losing a Republican primary to a Trump-backed challenger, outgoing Kentucky Congressman Thomas Massey has already filed the paperwork to run for Congress again in 2028, a move aimed at keeping his options open. Massey posting on X, he filed with the Federal Election Commission, allowing him to raise funds to continue political operations, supporting his current position and a potential future candidacy, adding he hasn't made a final decision about which office to seek if he runs. Massey has clashed with the president on several issues, including the conflict with Iran and the Epstein files. President Trump has continued to publicly criticize him, even after Massey's loss to retired Navy SEAL Ed Galrine last week. Lisa Brady, Fox News.
8: Residents of a troubled Seattle neighborhood reaching their breaking point, they say, erecting homemade barricades across streets after a weekend surge of gun violence. Videos online showing roads blocked by piles of dirt, concrete, and gravel. Locals say city officials have not done enough, while the mayor's office called the violence deeply unsettling, and they say they are meeting with residents. I'm Paul Stevens. This is Fox News.
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18: I'm looking forward to this ever since I first heard about the book. Who was a fan of Alexander Hamilton? As I was saying earlier, I loved Alexander Hamilton. And then, of course, Ron Chernow writes the book about Alexander Hamilton. And everybody falls in love with Alexander Hamilton. The musical comes out, everybody falls in love with Alexander Hamilton. And I was saying, hey, why is everybody late to the party? And kind of like The Cure, I didn't like Alexander Hamilton anymore because I liked him till everybody liked him. And then I was not so fond of him anymore. But you cannot deny how great the musical Hamilton is. And it introduced us to the Schuyler sisters. And our next guest has now written a book about the Schuyler sisters, and it is getting rave reviews. It came out in October. The book is called Pride and Pleasure, The Schuyler Sisters in the Age of Revolution. Amanda Vail joins us. Amanda, welcome to America at Night.
20: Well, thank you for having me, McGraw. I am thrilled to be here.
18: So I love that you realized that a whole book needed to be dedicated to these two sisters. Tell us about how you got there and how you started.
20: Well, you know, I had always been interested in them. When I first read Ron Chernow's book, I thought someone should write a book about these women. I was in the middle of another book at the time, so of course that was not going to be me. But then when I finished the book that I was writing, nobody had figured this one out. And I went to see this musical at the Public Theater in New York City called Hamilton, and was in the back row of the theater, and I wasn't 20 minutes into it that I thought, I have got to do this book. It's, these women are mine. I don't want anyone else to write about them. I want them, because I could tell right away that there was a story there that needed to be told that no one had seen, and that we needed to see the story that Hamilton was telling, but from another point of view.
18: Yeah, that's what makes it so interesting, because you right, what a great artist does is you saw them and you're like, wait a minute, there's a whole other story. There's a whole other musical to this musical. And so many other, yeah. And so one of the things, I find fascinating, especially going back to the 1700s, men wrote things down. It was easier to sort of research men, their journals and things like that. How did you go about finding out the history of these women in a time when, you know, they weren't writing down their thoughts on TikTok?
20: No kidding. Well, in fact, at the very beginning, when I was thinking about doing this, I asked an eminent authority on the period, whose name I don't know that I will need to mention here, but he said to me, and it was a he, don't even think about it, because there will be, you will break your heart. There's no material. And I just thought to myself, look, what do you mean? That was like a challenge to me. What do you mean there's no material? I'll show you there's material. And indeed, there was material, but it wasn't the kind of stuff that I think if you spend your life writing great man biographies, you don't look in people's laundry lists. You don't look in their grocery lists. You don't look, you know, the sort of stuff that I was looking at, which was things like literally the grocery list that Eliza Hamilton had in Philadelphia, the stuff that she ordered. And you think about this and you think, oh, now I know what the Hamiltons ate it, you know, every week. And you begin to piece a life together this way. And you also find, of course, that in the 18th century, and thank God it is so, people did write everything down. And in the 21st century, as we digitize everything, people have digitized the founding era, the correspondence of people in the founding era, not the same thing as anything I've ever written about before. If I wrote about, as I have written about, the modernist 1920s, nobody digitizes that stuff. You have to go to a library and find it and transcribe it all yourself. Here, just because this is our founding era heritage, the Library of Congress, the New York Public Library, whoever, they have got it all digitized, and you can go and just flip through it all. It's extraordinary.
18: The book is called Pride and Pleasure, The Schuyler Sisters in the Age of Revolution. Amanda Vail, our guest. So let's talk about the sisters, because they were raised in a very prominent household, but like so many daughters of wealthy parents, they sort of rejected that and went their own way, did they not? They were a little bit of, shall we say, independent streak in them?
20: They were very independent. And in fact, all the girls in the family, there were actually five Schuyler sisters, not just three, which is, you know, I guess if you're writing a musical, you want to simplify things as much as you can. So Lin-Manuel Miranda decided, I won't even mention Cornelia and Catherine, who were the two baby sisters. But he does mention Angelica, Eliza, and Peggy. Actually, Peggy was a pretty conservative person. Like her mother, like most of the women in Albany, where she came from, she married a wealthy person of her own background. In fact, the wealthiest person of her own background that she could find, who was Stephen Van Rensselaer, one of the wealthiest people who has ever lived in America. And she just devoted her life to raising his very few, they didn't have very many children, but she tried to raise them, and managing his very vast household. But her two sisters, her two older sisters, they weren't going to have anything to do with any of this. And the eldest, Angelica, eloped with this kind of weird outside guy who was an Englishman who'd come to America to sort of help out during the revolution and was an accountant. And then he became a supplier of military goods to the armies of France and America. And he made millions, I mean, literal millions in 1780-something dollars, which is, you know, can't you even imagine what that is
18: right
20: today? And then her year younger sister, Eliza, married an even more outside guy, an even more ineligible and peculiar person, a guy who was not only impoverished but illegitimate and came from the West Indies to boot. And you know, like, what? And you know, She didn't have to elope with him, though, because he was so charming that he totally charmed her father. And, in fact, Philip Schuyler, General Philip Schuyler of Revolutionary War fame, just loved Alexander Hamilton. He loved him better than he loved his own sons. And he had three sons. None of them was really anything like Hamilton. None of them was as smart as him. And he just loved Hamilton. He used to call him my dear son when he would write to him. And he was decimated when Hamilton died.
18: Amanda Vail is our guest. The book is a deep dive into the Schuyler sisters' pride and pleasure. The Schuyler sisters in the age of revolution came out in October. It is getting some tremendous reviews. We have to take a break. But true or false, Amanda, and we'll come back and dive into this. But true or false, if Alexander Hamilton does not meet the Schuyler systems, sisters, the United States would be a very different place. True or false?
20: Oh, true.
18: Hold that thought. Hold that thought. We'll come back and get the moment. America at Night. Back in a moment.
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0: the book. That's from the musical Hamilton, but the Schuyler Sisters, that's what they're singing about there. The book has done a deep dive into the Schuyler Sisters, the new book, Pride and Pleasure, the Schuyler Sisters in the Age of Revolution. Amanda Vail, our guest. Amanda, how did the Schuyler Sisters meet the immigrant, broke, Alexander Hamilton?
1: Illegitimate. Don't forget the illegitimate part. That's
0: How did they meet? Did they meet on a dating app, or what happened?
1: Well, it didn't. Actually, it was the closest thing to it. Angelica was already married. She eloped with her you know, rogue accountant boyfriend, who then turned out to be a big money-making machine. So he was making money, and she was married, and she was making babies. And they were in Newport, Rhode Island, so they were not where Eliza was when she met Hamilton. But Hamilton was stationed in Morristown, New Jersey, in the winter of 1780 with Washington's army. And Eliza did the next best thing to going on Tinder. She got in a sleigh and went from Albany, where she lived, down to Morristown in the dead of the coldest winter that had almost ever been recorded, and went to stay with her aunt, because in winter camp, where all the soldiers were, she would meet a guy. And there were, like, no guys in Albany at the time. They were all gone away to the wars. And either that or she knew them, and they were not interesting to her. So she goes to a party. They go to a dance. And lo and behold, here's this guy who just charms her to death, and vice versa, apparently. And literally a month later, they were engaged.
0: So the cynic in me says that Hamilton realizes the only way he's going to get ahead in life is a marriage of convenience. She was of means, and she had connections. And so how much of it was love, and how much of it was, this is a great, this helps me along my way in my journey?
1: Well, it did help him, but weirdly, the Schuylers were also helped, because Hamilton was very close to Washington, and Washington looked on him as not a surrogate son, really, although maybe he did. They used to fight like cats and dogs sometimes, but they also really got along. They worked together for years. And so many people at the time thought that the Schuylers had thrown their daughter into Hamilton's path so as to, you know, get an in with Washington. So, you know, it was a little something going both ways there. He obviously needed money. He didn't have any. He obviously needed connections, although he was pretty good at making those without them. And I do feel that had he not married Eliza, he might not have got exactly where he got, because his path to the top went pretty quickly at that point. He just went zoop right up to the top after he married her. Another thing, however, that kind of greased the wheels for him, I think, was that he, very soon after they met, he and Eliza met, he did meet Angelica. I think he might not have met her until he and Eliza were married, which was a few months after they met. But he and Angelica had a very interesting, flirtatious relationship. And he once wrote to her saying, "I seldom write to a lady without fancying the relation of a lover and a mistress," which is a kind of thing that he would say to her. And one gets the feeling that he showed off for Angelica as much as he showed off for Eliza. And the combination of the two showing offs is kind of what helped to propel him to the front rank. Nobody could not notice him. He was so motivated.
0: But the $64,000 question.
1: Yeah.
0: Did he have an affair with the other sister?
1: Well, we weren't there. We're not in the room. So, you know, and I don't have, you know, I don't have a blue dress with stains on it or anything like that. You know, let's just say right now, women in the 18th century did not wear underwear. you can see immediately why not, if you think about the practicality of hoop skirts and all that brocade and then water closets of the time. No, this is not going to happen. So the fact that they did not wear underwear makes a certain kind of access a little easier. So we do have a lot more, I think, freedom of relationships than people often think was the case in the 18th century. In the case of Angelica and Hamilton, the letters are kind of, I would say, very more than suggestive. I wouldn't say they are proof, but I would say they are preponderance of evidence. And what is very interesting is that he wrote to her in sort of coded language. She wrote to him often at the office when she was living in London with her husband, where she moved in the early 1780s. She would write to him at the office as much as she wrote at home. She sent him a miniature. Now, this seems like nothing to us now, but a miniature was like, it was like a very intimate photograph taken with your iPhone. And, you know, that's when she sent him one at his office, and one had seen it. So there you
0: and
1: go.
0: You found this?
1: I found the letter in which she sends the miniature.
0: Holy mackerel.
1: With a private courier. She says, I'm sending this with a private courier. And I prevailed on the artist to flatter me as much as he decently could. And what nobody realized was that she didn't send this to his house.
0: Ron Chernow. He didn't find that, did he? Holy mackerel.
1: It's right there in plain sight. You just have to look at where the letter is addressed and you see, oh, Alexander Hamilton, the Treasury, New York City. Oh, I guess that's not where he lives.
0: Amanda Vail was not in the room where it happened, but she was as close as could be. She's got the letter. The book is called...
1: I have my ear to the doorknob or to the door and my eye at the keyhole.
0: This show's getting a little racy. Pride and Pleasure, the Schuyler Sisters in the Age of Revolution. Amanda Vail, our guest. She did a deep dive on the Schuyler Sisters. We're going to come back and talk about how America changed because of the relationship between the Schuyler Sisters, Alexander Hamilton, and how they helped propel America to greatness. Stay right there. Pride and Pleasure, Amanda Vail, our guest. America at Night, back in a moment.
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0: 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Now, seeing my grandson out on the water, it means everything to me. 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
4: I'm Ted Lindner. The Pentagon targeting southern Iran today. Fox's Mike Emanuel.
5: U.S. forces conducted self-defense strikes in southern Iran to protect troops from threats posed by Iranian forces. That's according to U.S. Central Command. Targets included missile launch sites and Iranian boats attempting to lay mines. The U.S. military also struck a surface-to-air missile site in Bandar Abbas that was targeting U.S. warplanes.
4: President Trump speaking on Memorial Day at Arlington National Cemetery, honoring fallen U.S. service members.
6: In 250 years, America's heroes have saved more lives, freed more captives, accomplished more good, and spread more hope than any other people at any time in the history of the world.
4: And Houston Astros right-hander Tatsuya Imai and two relievers combining on a no-hitter and a 9-0 victory at Globe Life Field in Arlington.
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11: The book is called Pride and Pleasure, and it is a New York Times Editor's Choice, and it is up for all sorts of national book awards. Pride and Pleasure, the Schuyler Sisters in the Age of Revolution. Amanda Vail, our guest. I want to get to Eliza, but I want to stay with Angelica for just a second. Tell the story, because we know Thomas Jefferson and Alexander Hamilton were bitter rivals. And in the book, do you not say that Thomas Jefferson tried to hit on Angelica? She rebuffed him?
12: Sure did. Jefferson, you know, people don't give him credit, but he was quite a ladies' man. And when he met Angelica, he kind of really put the brush on her. She'd come to Paris from London, where she lived. She had a daughter in school with his daughter. And he seized on this to kind of promote their friendship. And he would take Angelica's daughter and have her come to stay with his daughter, and they would have, like, you know, play dates and stuff. And when Angelica came to stay with a friend in order to visit her daughter in school, Jefferson is taking her out everywhere. They have little excursions, and he buys her a set of books. And what I thought was so fascinating is that no one had ever, to my knowledge, asked themselves, what were these books that Jefferson bought for Angelica? And I just thought I should know. So I went to investigate and discovered that this set of, I think it was 12 volumes, were a set of the engravings of the erotic frescoes of Pompeii, which had just been discovered. And I cannot tell you, there were things in that that I looked at these frescoes or these engravings of these frescoes, and I thought, I don't think I should be looking at this. This is totally X-rated. This is, you know, some guy is giving it to a married woman who is his friend. I found that very interesting.
11: But I mean, was it a consummated relationship? Did she rebuff him?
12: Well, you know, he said to her at one point, because Angelica was always very interested in politics. She thought, you know, she wanted to be involved in everything and be at the front of everything. And she sent him, in fact, the edition of the Federalist that her sister, Eliza, had sent her, of Alexander Hamilton's and John Jay's and Madison's essays about in support of the Constitution. And she gives this to Jefferson, and he says to her, oh, women shouldn't trouble their heads about politics. And that was the kiss of death to Angelica. Immediately, she just, you know, could not, she's immediately just not returning. She's ghosting. She's not returning his, not phone calls, because they don't have phone calls, but she's not returning his letters. She's kind of just distancing herself, because he's like, no, women shouldn't meddle with this stuff. And to her, this was her calling. She wanted to be meddling as much as she possibly could.
11: Wow.
12: And that was the end.
11: Holy mackerel. That could be the root of why Jefferson and Hamilton never really got along. But I want to talk.
12: I think could be there. Could be.
11: Yeah. Okay. So let's. The book is Pride and Pleasure, the Schuyler Sisters. Eliza marries Alexander Hamilton. And you tell a very interesting story, and we have time here to tell it, where there's a big controversy over some legislation to start the national bank, and Jefferson and Hamilton are at each other's throats. And you write in the book a very interesting scene about how you describe Eliza being the genius behind Hamilton's maneuvers. Talk about that for a moment.
12: Well, Hamilton later in his life would refer to Eliza as his good genius. And he, you know, he meant that she was like an inspiration to him, but also someone who kind of kept him out of trouble and guided his thoughts in one way or another. And what she did for him when he had to write a memorandum to Washington to prevent Washington from vetoing legislation that would have established the Bank of the United States, something that Madison and Jefferson both wanted. They desperately wanted Washington to veto this. This is not something that they thought should ever happen. But Eliza sat up with Hamilton for several nights as he drafted this long, I mean, it's long, memorandum supporting the bank, giving the reasons why it would be the foundation stone for the American economy. And she had got all of these really, really dense histories of economic histories of the ancient world. You know, the Assyrian economy, she reads them all. She's got her name is written in these volumes. And she's probably giving Hamilton the summaries like, well, on page 42, Anderson says this. So, you know, you might, the thing that's very interesting about Eliza is that she's a terrible speller. She couldn't write a letter that didn't have horrific spelling mistakes in it. So it was been very easy for people to, I think, underestimate her. But she clearly was somebody that Hamilton went to for advice. He used her as a secretary when he didn't have anybody else. And, you know, he depended on her in this way. And when the two of them had sat up for several nights writing this memo, Hamilton took her to Washington, and as Eliza said later, we had a bank. He didn't veto the legislation, and they had the bank.
11: Well, and it's interesting because, right, Hamilton gets all the credit for that, and it turns out she was the genius who was feeding him all the lines, right?
12: All the lines, but, you know, she was there, and she was helping him, and she was always, you know, saying, yes, no, that doesn't sound good. I think, you know, he would read stuff to her and say, how does this strike your ear? And, yeah. You know, that's really interesting to me. She's a lot more of a partner than people gave her credit for.
11: Talk about, she had a rough life, right? Because her son died of a duel, and then her husband dies the same exact way. So, I mean, those are some pretty devastating things to live through.
12: And her sister, her dear sister Peggy died, having had, I think, tuberculosis, which is, you know, seems to have run in the family, because their brother, Philip, also had it later on. And her father died, her mother died. I mean, they all died. It was like 1801 to 1804, were three of the worst years in her life. And this woman, who was, after Hamilton's death, she's writing to her brother, Phil, and she says, I don't need to go on living. If I didn't have my children, I wouldn't care. I would want to die right now so that I could be reunited with my Hamilton. 4 months later, she has pulled herself together to the extent that her brother Phil is saying, I think you should sell this property. And she says, no, I don't think so. I've been asking around, and the prices for land are very depressed, and I think we should hold on to them because blah, blah, blah, blah, blah. And you suddenly think, this is not a suicidal woman anymore. This is somebody who's got a mind like a steel trap. And she's, you know, she's looking at the markets and she's sizing it up and she's, you know, weighing the futures, and she knows what she's doing. This is an extraordinary person.
11: She also had to deal with the public embarrassment of her husband cheating on her, and then, right, that whole scandal as well with Reynolds as well.
12: Oh, well, that is a story. You know, the Reynolds affair. Do you want to go there?
11: We know it from Alexander Hamilton's point of view. We don't necessarily know it from her point of view. I got a couple of minutes. Tell the tale, Amanda Vale.
12: Well, tell the tale. I will. Well, you know, in 1791, this woman called Eliza Reynolds, who said she'd been deserted by her husband. She was destitute. She shows up on Hamilton's doorstep and initiates an affair with him. And shortly after this, and Eliza is not there. Eliza is away for the summer in Albany with her family and the kids.

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1: Hamilton won't try to get him out of prison for this. Reynolds goes to the Speaker of the House and says, oh, Hamilton's a party with me in all kinds of chicanery, and we're ripping off the government, and, you know, the blackmail payments are really just part of this deal. And at this point, you know, the entire governmental apparatus is ready to investigate Hamilton, who then confesses to a small group of them, oh, no, no, no, you think it's this, but it's actually it's blackmail. Well, they all believe him, or they pretend to believe him, or they say they believe him, except for maybe Senator James Monroe, a man who will later be president. And all of this goes away for maybe 3 or 4 years. What happens is then that Monroe gets made minister to France. He is disgraced for various reasons. He is recalled in part because Hamilton tells Washington he should do it. And he decides he's going to basically get his revenge on Hamilton. So at this point, we're now at 1797, a horrible, sleazy newspaper columnist starts writing columns saying Hamilton had this had an affair with someone, said he had an affair with someone, but actually he was really just a sleazy, corrupt government person with his hand in the till. And Hamilton, in order to put a stop to this, asks Monroe to vouch for him. And Monroe says, oh, I couldn't possibly do that. At which point Hamilton, with his back to the wall, says, okay, I have nothing for it but to confess and say, I committed adultery and I was paying blackmail to the husband, but I wasn't a corrupt government official. Well, this completely torpedoed his political career because there's this humongous scandal about it. But it was the most terrible surprise to Eliza, who had no idea that this had happened. And she had, when it all exploded, she just had a baby. She was like a week, 2 weeks postpartum. And she just picked up and went up the river from New York City, where they were living, to Albany on the boat with the tiny baby and her daughter, leaving Hamilton back in New York. And she just went home to mom to kind of get a grip because she couldn't stand it anymore. It's really, you know, wow. Yeah. That was
2: she ultimately forgave him, right? And they ultimately,
1: she did.
2: At the end of Hamilton, it always gets me the line where she says he lives another 50 years, or she lives another 50 years, and she opens up the first orphanage in New York. Is that true? Is that how she lived out her life?
1: Absolutely true. Well, she was one of a couple of women who she co-founded the first orphanage in New York City. Yes, absolutely. And she became its director after they had weathered a scandal that I unearthed that had to do with abuse of some of the children. Mm. And she managed to outlived it, to get, you know, past all of this, to clean it up, get rid of the people who had caused the problem, and then move forward, which is pretty extraordinary all by itself. She got Hamilton's biography written. She collected his papers, which, when you think about it, these are, you know, his letters are all over the 13 colonies, or now states, and she's going around in a carriage to all these places, copying them all by hand in order to collect them and have Hamilton's papers pulled together so that she can sell them to or give them to the Congress. She wants Hamilton's legacy to be enshrined at the heart of the government that he had served. And she is ultimately able, in 1848, to have that happen. Congress buys his papers from her.
2: Mm. The book is Pride and Pleasure, The Schuyler Sisters in an Age of Revolution, Amanda Vail.

0: Amanda, I got to ask you, movie, musical, anybody knocking on your door?
1: No. Not yet.
0: Really?
1: You never can tell.
0: Oh, my goodness. This is a Netflix series if I ever saw one. Holy mackerel. This is tremendous. What is Hollywood thinking? Amanda Vail, Pride
1: and God's ear.
0: I got 1 minute. What would you want to ask Angelica or Eliza after living with them for the last couple of years?
1: What would I want to ask them? Was it worth it? They gave up so much, each of them. Did they feel at the end? I mean, I think I know the answer, but I would want to hear it from them. Did they feel that they had had the pride, the pleasures, the nameless satisfactions that Angelica talks about in the letter to Eliza that I took my title from? I would want to know that. Did they feel that?
0: Yeah. Amanda Vail, Pride and Pleasure. The Schuyler Sisters in the Age of Revolution, where all fine books are sold online. Thank you very much. Good luck with the book. And Hollywood, trust me, someone's going to knock on your door. This is too good of a story, and you're too good of a storyteller. Best of luck. Thanks for checking in.
1: Thank you. This has been a wonderful fun.
0: Amanda Vail, Pride and Pleasure. America, you got it. Good night. America at Night, back in a moment.
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0: Hey, I think I got my first fan letter. First fan letter. Do I have enough time to read it? I do have enough time to read it. America at Night with McGraw-Milhaven. Here you go. Fan letter. I won't read the name. A few weeks ago, you claimed you were confused and didn't know if you're a liberal or a conservative. Your guests and subject choices indicate you are a rabid liberal. Liberalism is a mental disorder, and you have a very serious affliction. You will not last long. As a liberal hosting a conservative talk show, if you think you can survive being a liberal on a conservative talk show, you are mistaken. There are no liberal talk shows for good reason. Sane people aren't listening, sane people aren't interested in participating in your liberal insanity. Hey! Thank you very much. I appreciate that. My very first fan letter. I feel all warm and fuzzy inside. I think I'm gonna put that in the laminate, maybe stick it on the door, put it above my desk. That's a nice one. All right, stay right there. We're going to check in with Open Phones next hour, and the hour's all yours. We had Paul in Boise holding on. Well, Paul, I don't have enough time. We'll check in with you on the other side of the hour. But the hour's all yours. Talk about anything under the sun, thoughts, conversations. Maybe you, too, want to send me some fan mail. Who knows? Our executive director is Alex Hinton. Our engineer tonight is Richard Good. I'm McGraw-Milhaven, and this is America at Night on Westwood One.
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0: U.S. strikes. I'm Ted Lindner, Fox News. The Pentagon targeting southern Iran today with so-called defensive strikes. Fox's Mike Emanuel with the details.
1: U.S. forces conducted self-defense strikes in southern Iran to protect troops from threats posed by Iranian forces. That's according to U.S. Central Command. Targets included missile launch sites and Iranian boats attempting to lay mines. The U.S. military also struck a surface-to-air missile site in Bandar Abbas that was targeting U.S. warplanes. It comes as the U.S. signals it is making progress on a peace deal with Iran. That agreement would reportedly include an immediate opening of the Strait of Hormuz.
0: Fox News has learned the latest strikes were not an effort to break the fragile ceasefire with Tehran. President Trump speaking today on Memorial Day at Arlington National Cemetery, honoring fallen U.S. service members.
2: In 250 years, America's heroes have saved more lives, freed more captives, accomplished more good, and spread more hope than any other people at any time in the history of the world.
0: The president particularly praising the 13 Americans killed during Operation Epic Fury. Houston Astros right-hander Tatsuya Imai and two relievers combined on a no-hitter and a 9-0 victory at Globe Life Field in Arlington over the Texas Rangers on Monday night. It was the first Major League Baseball no-hitter since Shota Imanaga and two Chicago Cubs relievers combined on a 12-0 win over Pittsburgh back on September 4th, 2024. And the NBA Finals will feature the New York Knicks this year as they have completed a four-game sweep against the Cleveland Cavaliers, winning game four tonight in Cleveland, 130-93. It's the first trip to the NBA Finals for the New York Knicks since 1999. I'm Ted Lindner, and this is Fox News.
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0: Well, the Justice Department claims this past Saturday shooting at a White House checkpoint further justification for President Trump's proposed ballroom. Fox's Mike Emanuel is in Washington with more.
1: In a court filing, the DOJ points to the need for, quote, a singular vital national security facility will provide a safe haven from attackers. After a gunman was killed shooting at a Secret Service checkpoint near the White House. Although some Republicans oppose authorizing $1 billion in Secret Service money for the White House ballroom, House Speaker Mike Johnson is joining the president in expressing gratitude for the Secret Service taking swift action. The gunman has been identified as 21-year-old Nasir Best, who was well known to law enforcement. Secret Service agents took him out after authorities say he pulled out a revolver and opened fire near the White House.
0: At least one bystander was hit and wounded. Agents had two previous run-ins with the suspect. Businesses along the East Coast say the summer's off to a rough start after rainy weather put a damper on Memorial Day crowds. Fox 29 Philadelphia's Ellen Kulajay reports from Atlantic City in southern New Jersey.
6: We talked to a lot of business owners here on the Atlantic City boardwalk, and they say some years they can make a lot of money, like so much so that they depend on this for the rest of the season, but not this year. I mean, it has been rainy, dreary, chilly, just miserable. Now, the small crowds have not been great for business at any of the shore points. And even though a lot of people were finally getting out of the house after a lot of rain, it still wasn't enough to make up the money that a lot of businesses say they've lost this weekend. Business owners say they're hoping that next weekend will be a lot better. They have an air show coming to Atlantic City, and the forecast looks a lot warmer, a lot sunnier.
0: Temperatures in the Northeast forecast to climb into the 80s this week, but expected to drop back down as the weekend begins. I'm Ted Lindner, and this is Fox News.
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10: Hey, stay right there. We've got a great hour in store for you. The book is called Family of Spies. It's a World War II story of Nazi espionage, betrayal, and the secret history behind Pearl Harbor. What is about to transpire on this show is going to sound completely made up and complete fiction, but it turns out the whole story is true. Stay right there. We'll get to that in just a minute. Speaking of crazy, did you see where President Obama got into all sorts of hot water or controversy because somebody asked him about aliens? And he said something along the lines of, there's such odds, the space is so vast that the odds are that there is life form out there. And he said, I've never seen them. They've kept it from the president. It's not in Area 51, but there's a whole lot of unidentified flying objects around. And people were convinced that that meant that President Obama admitted that they were aliens. Man, sometimes you get nothing to talk about. You just make stuff up. He didn't say that. What he said was, and I think we'd probably all agree, yeah, there's a lot of space out there. It'd be an awful waste of space if there wasn't anybody else living out there. But the truth is, we don't know. We have no physical evidence, according to the president. Now, you might have some physical evidence. You may have been abducted and know. But President Obama, as president of the United States, if it is, they kept it from him. That and no news on the Nancy Grace, the Nancy Guthrie story, which... I think I said this last night. The more and more I watch this Nancy Guthrie story, the more and more my heart breaks. But the more and more it's turning into a Nancy Grace story, right? There's no news. They just keep talking about the same things that just keep coming. There's no news. But let's just rehash the no news from yesterday. Let's get one person doesn't know anything, so let's get 10 people on to talk about something that no one knows anything about. So the nightmare continues there. Stay right there. We're going to take a quick break. When we come back, Christine Kuhn was just a regular old American 30 years ago, and she got a phone call that changed her life and started to tell a tale that very few knew about Pearl Harbor. Stay right there. America at Night, back in a moment.
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0: 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Watching him and taking in the blue waves, the sea breeze, the blurry horizon?
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13: Well, if you're looking for a family secret or a family story, you think you've got a family secret or a family story, wait till you hear about our next guest. The book is called Family of Spies, a World War II story of Nazi espionage, betrayal, and the secret history behind Pearl Harbor. Christine Kuehn joins us, Family of Spies. Christine, thanks for joining us here on America at Night.
14: Well, thank you for having me. I'm excited to be here.
13: So I saw this story, and I read some of the marketing material for the book, and the more I read, the more I didn't believe it, and I kept on looking back and thinking, this is a nonfiction memoir. This isn't a novel. This story actually happened, correct?
14: It sure did, yes, sir.
13: All right, it starts in 1994, I guess. You're living your life, minding your own business, and you get a letter in the mail. What does the letter in the mail say?
14: So the letter is from a screenwriter living in California, and it has all these questions about my grandfather being involved with the Nazi Party and spying for the Japanese. And I was stunned. I was like, I don't know what he's talking about. And so I read through the letter a couple times, you know, after a few minutes or the next day, actually, I went to the old Borders books, and my husband and I were looking through all the World War II books trying to find information about, you know, this person who was supposed to be my grandfather. And we finally find him in a book called At Dawn We Slept, which is a really thick, great history book about Pearl Harbor. And so we looked through, found him in a few more of the books that were on the shelves, and we grabbed a couple. And I came home, went to the Mormon temple, did a little bit more research there, and then finally came back and called my dad. And I was like, hey, Dad, I got this letter, you know, about my grandfather, spying for the Japanese. And he immediately cut me off. He was like, no, no, not my father. He would never have done anything like that. And I was like, okay, well, I'm going to do some research. Now, I know he's not telling me the truth at this point because I've already done the research. So I'm off the phone thinking about what to do next. How am I going to confront my father? And he calls me back about 15 minutes later, and he's sobbing. And, you know, he first words out of his mouth were, I was trying to shield you from all of that. And so, you know, we go back and forth, you know, for about 45 minutes, you know, him trying to gain composure to tell me the story. And he finally told me the history about his family and their involvement in the bombing of Pearl Harbor.
13: And it starts from there. And that is ultimately culminated in this book, Family of Spies. Had you ever met your grandfather?
14: No, he passed away in 1956, and my grandmother passed away a year after I was born in 1964. So I had never met any of my family except for my dad's older sister, Ruth, who I actually ended up meeting her in person in 1987. My dad called and said his sister wanted to meet me. And so I drove to Charleston and took my husband, who was still my boyfriend at the time, to meet her. And really, you know, we started talking, and I noticed a wedding picture sitting on the end table next to her. And I'm like, hey, are those my grandparents? And she nodded her head. And I was like, well, can you tell me anything about them? My dad never speaks of them. And she just kind of sat there and nodded her head no. And I continued to, you know, pelt her with a few more questions. And she finally stopped me, and she said, in a really thick German accent, she said, you have a good life. Don't ruin it with the past. Don't ask me any more questions about the past, your grandparents, or Pearl Harbor. So, you know, that was kind of like the first time I had ever even heard Pearl Harbor come into the narrative from my father, because he really never talked about his childhood.
13: So let's talk about Aunt Ruth, because when she was a young teenager living in Germany, is it true your Aunt Ruth was the mistress of Joseph Goebbels?
14: It was. She was only 19 at the time. It was, you know, my grandfather had joined the Nazi Party. My dad's half brother Leopold had joined as a stormtrooper and had been promoted and was working for Goebbels in the Office of Propaganda, which is how Ruth came into the picture and met him. But where you're probably leading with this is it's very interesting. So she had this affair, but she was half Jewish. And so that created a problem when the Nuremberg laws were going into effect, which banned Germans from having relationships with, Aryan Germans from having relationships with people of German descent. So what ended up happening is he knew the Japanese were looking for sleeper spies to go to Hawaii and spy for them in preparation for Pearl Harbor, the bombing of Pearl Harbor. So he tapped my grandfather on the shoulder, and the entire family, including my Aunt Ruth, went to Hawaii in 1935.
13: So Joseph Goebbels is having an affair with a 19-year-old woman, finds out she's half Jewish, goes to the father, who's your grandfather, and says, mm-hmm. we're sending you to Hawaii to be a double agent for Germany to help Japan, and the whole family picks up and moves to Hawaii.
14: Yes, they do. I don't know that he was a double agent because I don't think he was working real closely with Germany. Everything he did was really directed to the Japanese for the 6 years that they were in Hawaii. But yes, that's exactly what happened.
13: When did they move to Hawaii?
14: So they moved to Hawaii in 1935. They were living a lavish lifestyle. They had several homes. My father was there. His younger brother, who was 6 years younger than him, were both there. And they were living an idyllic childhood, right? They had no idea of what Otto Friedel and Ruth were doing, collecting intel and passing it on to the Japanese consulate, which the naval intelligence used as a way to collect information, and then it was sent back to Japan.
13: So in 1994, you get this letter from this historian / screenwriter, and this sort of opens up your family secrets and everything else. Christine Kuhn, our guest, the book is called Family of Spies. It just came out. It's getting a lot of attention. I'm curious as to... There's two ways to go with this. You yourself bury it like your family did, but you decided you couldn't do that. You had to dig and you had to find the answers for yourself. Talk about that for a moment.
14: It did take me 30 years to decide to write the book. So for 30 years, I would do some research and then I would be learning way more than I could really handle at the time, honestly. And I would pack it away and put it away. I was raising three children at the time and, it kind of took a back seat. And then every 6 or 7 years, another historian or screenwriter or someone looking to write a book would reach out and want to ask me questions about the family, talk to my father. Maybe they had some intel that I hadn't found out about, and it would kind of drum it all up again, right? And I would get really back into it. But it wasn't until 2020 when I received a letter from my dad's first cousin who was still living in Berlin. She was the daughter of his younger brother, Bernhard. And she wrote me a letter and said, I'm 86 years old. If you want to know about your grandfather, now's the time to ask. And so I reached out to her. We built this relationship. She started giving me all kinds of information, from letters that were written back and forth between my grandmother and her mother. She also, sent me photos. A lot of the photos that the family had sent me from Germany are in the book. So a lot of those were ones that she provided. And then, about 4 or 5 months later, I received a message on LinkedIn, of all places, with a historian, Stephen Harding, who actually did a blurb on the back of the book. He actually was reaching out because he was writing a book and he was wanting to get some information. And I thought about it for a while. And I remember looking at Mark and saying, if anyone's going to tell my family's story, we're going to do it. I want you to help me. We're going to do this together. And so I called him back. I said, hey, I've decided to write the book. He was like, fantastic. Sent me all the research he had. Was really helped, you know, he had been a historian for a long time, so gave us some tidbits on starting our research, and we were off to the races.
13: The book is Family of Spies. Christine Kuhn, our guest. Lots more to get to. We're only halfway through the story. The book is phenomenal. You cannot put this book down, Family of Spies, because it reads like a novel. You just can't believe it, but it's all true. Christine, did you have much more interaction with your Aunt Ruth after she said, leave the past alone?
14: Yeah, we had a relationship. We would, you know, talk on the phone, send letters back and forth. She loved to correspond that way. And, you know, every now and then, you know, every couple years I would, you know, lean in and ask her if she could talk with me a little bit about living in Hawaii. What was life like? You know, what happened during Pearl Harbor? And she would, again, not answer any of my questions. And then she would ghost me for months. She wouldn't talk to me at all. She did the same thing to my cousin in Germany. Dad's younger brother, Hans, went back to Germany and had three kids. And so I have a relationship with them. And she did the exact same thing with him. And she never connected us. Mm. She never connected the next generation. I think she felt like she wanted this story to end with her and my father and not have it passed down or come to light.
13: Yeah. In 1935, when she's having the affair with Goebbels, you know, say what you want about having the affair as a 19-year-old woman, but the Nazi wasn't a bad word then, right? I mean, now we hear Nazi and it conjures up all sorts of, right, negative connotations, but in 1935, it didn't. And so she's on this journey from, you know, dating a Nazi to what it became. There must have been unspeakable guilt she must have felt all throughout her life.
14: Yeah, I think so. I don't know, because I could never get her to talk about it, but it had to be difficult knowing, you know, what this regime stood for in the end, right? In the beginning, my grandfather joined in 1930, it was all about, you know, bringing Germany back to power and returning them to greatness and, you know, releasing them from the Treaty of Versailles. And then, you know, over the next 6 years, it turned, I mean, I'm not saying it wasn't dark in the beginning, but it was definitely darker when you think about what Reinhard Heydrich did and what they did to the Jewish people. It had to be something that was really difficult for her to process and come to terms with, which is why she probably never talked about it.
13: And when did she pass away?
14: So she passed away in 2010. And it was interesting because she was in, she had a really good friend from Germany who was a professor at the University of South Carolina. And I went to the University of South Carolina, as did my husband, and my oldest son was there for his freshman year when she passed. So we went down and I met with the friend who had gathered up her belongings in a box. She didn't have much left at that point. And as I'm looking through the box, I'm finding, you know, letters, her ration card, photos, and I find her address book. And it was so amazing because I was excited. Wow, here's another clue. So I went straight to the case and the entire section was ripped out. And I was like, I looked up at Peter and he goes, it's in there. She had ripped it out and taped it underneath her bedside table because she didn't want anyone to be able to connect her to the next generations of Kuhns. She felt like that would really ruin our lives.
13: The book is called Family of Spies. It is a unbelievable read. It's a World War II story of Nazi espionage, betrayal, and the secret history behind Pearl Harbor. We got more to get to. Stay right there. Christine Kuhn is the author. It's her family. It's her story. It's her book, Family of Spies. Back in a moment, America at Night.
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19: News. I'm Sue Guzman. The U.S. military says it carried out self-defense strikes in Iran, including missile launch sites and boats that were placing mines. This comes as President Donald Trump said on social media that negotiations were proceeding nicely for a peace deal with Iran. The president laying a wreath at the Tomb of the Unknown Soldier at Arlington National Cemetery on this Memorial Day.
20: In 250 years, America's heroes have saved more lives, freed more captives, accomplished more good and spread more hope than any other people at any time in the history of the world.
19: And emergency officials in Southern California are lifting an evacuation order for some of the tens of thousands of people who live near a damaged tank containing a hazardous chemical that leaked over the weekend. America's listen.
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1: It reads like a novel, but the whole thing is true. It's a family memoir as well as a historical account of one family's journey from Germany to America. It's called Family of Spies. Christine Kuhn is our guest. It's a book. It's called Family of Spies, a World War II story of Nazi espionage, betrayal, and the secret history behind Pearl Harbor. Okay, Christine, so the family's here. Your grandfather is a spy for, he's German, sent here by the Germans to be a spy for Japan. He's passing secrets, walking down the street, walking into the Japanese consulate. Pearl Harbor happens. Ultimately, is it true that your grandfather is the only person who was ever held or found guilty in the attack on Pearl Harbor?
2: Yes. I mean, it was interesting because all the Japanese were, you know, the consulate, Kita, all their, the people from the consulate were all sent back to Japan. But, you know, at the day after, they arrested my grandfather, my grandmother, and Ruth, who were all on the FBI watch list. And then my father was 15 at the time, so they arrested him too. And they took them all and put them into an internment camp. And the family went through months and months of questions and interrogation. And it's interesting because they also had an 800-page file on the family that they had collected over the years because they suspected them of spying. In the end, my grandfather actually signed a full confession, and they held him. They held a military tribunal where everyone involved was a member of the military, including his defense lawyer. And so they held the trial, and in 11 minutes, the jury convicted him to death by firing squad. And so he was sentenced to death, but that created a little bit of issue for the Justice Department because they weren't sure this commission had the authority to sentence the death penalty because his spying had been done in a time of peace. And the harshest punishment was 50 years hard labor. So they actually ended up commuting his sentence to 50 years hard labor, and he was shipped to Leavenworth.
1: Christine, you have the documents and the transcript of the trial. What were some of the things your grandfather did to help the Japanese when it came to the Pearl Harbor attack?
2: So and early on, he would go around and take pictures of the different bases, and he was seen multiple times going into the Japanese consulate with a satchel. So we've been able to find some of the photos he had taken. So we've made the assumption that that's some of the information that he was providing them. About 6 weeks prior to the bombing, he was visited by a Japanese spy called Takeya Yoshikawa. And he came to the house, and they went into a shed, and we found out that, you know, he was talking to them about him about testing a radio, and they wanted him to come to the Japanese consulate because they wanted him some other work for him. And that ended up being to create a coding system that would be used to transmit ship movements in Pearl Harbor to a Japanese submarine off the coast of Hawaii. And so he was tasked with creating a coding system. For example, putting a light in the dormer window of their house if the aircraft carriers have been sent to sea, or throwing a bed sheet over the clothesline in the backyard if battle cruisers have returned. So there were different, it was a very complicated, he actually had to do two. The first one was so complicated that they told him to make it simpler, and I felt the simpler one was very complicated, but they actually, that was supposed to be used, you know, A, in the event they lost communication with Japan, and B, he was supposed to be a sleeper spy, so he was supposed to be on the down low, but he didn't really do very much didn't do anything really very quietly. So he was not left on the island to be able to use the coding system after the bombing.
1: So how effective was he? I mean, what was this information? I mean, obviously, any piece of nugget of information is important. But I mean, how instrumental was he in the timing? Right. There's all the stories that the aircraft carriers left 3 days before, and that's when they attacked. I mean, was any of his information used in the actual planning and the bombing?
2: I mean, he actually was supposed to be taking ship movements, and he was collecting ship movements from December 1st to December 6th. So that about what ships were in harbor, what was out of harbor. But, I mean, the Japanese knew the aircraft carriers were gone, but they were already en route, right? I mean, it took them, you know, a long, you know, weeks to get from Japan to where they launched the attack. Takeo Yoshikawa, who I mentioned, he was also collecting data. He would do things like he was part of the Japanese Navy elite, so he would get in the harbor a couple miles or a mile or so from Pearl Harbor and swim to Pearl Harbor to check for torpedo nets or how deep the harbor was. So, you know, he was doing those kinds of things. And for 6 years, Otto was providing them with information and photos of, you know, what did it look like day to day, you know, understanding, you know, troop movements and ship movements. But yeah, he definitely was providing information on those that December 1st through the 6th, which was the intel the Japanese wanted so they knew where to bomb.
1: Christine Kuhn is our guest. Her book is Family of Spies. What about your grandmother? Was she accused? And what about Aunt Ruth? I know she was taken that day after Pearl Harbor, but were they accused of being Japanese spies?
2: Well, it's interesting. The FBI always felt that my grandmother was probably the mastermind behind the operation. My father thought that as well, because he always thought his mother was the smarter of the two. But, you know, they were involved in the spying as well. Like they opened up a hair salon that a lot of the wives of the Navy men that worked in Pearl Harbor would come to the salon to get their hair done. And they would talk about, you know, were their husbands out at sea when they were coming home. So they were using that information. The difference between what happened between Otto and Friedel and Ruth is Friedel and Ruth never cracked. They were interrogated as well as my father, who didn't know anything. But the women were interrogated, but they never said they had done everything, anything actually. And so I think that is why they held Otto accountable, and the Ruth, Friedel, and my dad's younger brother, Hans, were actually sent back to Germany in the last prisoner exchange of the war.
1: Mm. Okay, so your father's convicted. He goes to jail. He gets
2: my grandfather.
1: Grandfather, right. I'll get to your father in a second, because that's the stunning conclusion to all this. Your grandfather is sentenced to jail, goes to jail. He's ultimately pardoned by Roosevelt. Is that correct?
2: He wasn't. I don't know if you would call it pardon, but he did, after the war was over, sent a letter to the military and the, you know, Attorney General of the Justice Department, and said that he felt like his trial was a sham. He didn't get a fair trial and he wanted a new trial. They made the decision, instead of having a new trial that could possibly, he might be let off, they decided to just get him out the country. So they sent him to Ellis Island and told him to leave the country, and they were supposed to ship him out. He was on Ellis Island for 2 years. We have no idea why. We can't find out why he was never

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2: Because your father, right, he's a little teenager, right, a young boy when all of this happens for Pearl Harbor, but he is old enough at the end of the war to sign up and fight for the Americans at the end of the war.
3: It is, and it at 15, he walked away and never saw his mother again, and she wanted him to come back to Germany, and he refused. He said, I'm an American. I believe in what this country stands for. So he finished high school and denounced his German citizenship so he could actually join the U.S. Army, and was shipped out and fought in Okinawa.
2: So his father was a Japanese spy, and the Japanese spy's son ends up fighting for the Americans against the Japanese in Okinawa.
3: Yeah, really, really ironic, right? But absolutely. He was... I don't know that I would have had the courage to walk away from my family the way my father did. I think it was a very, very brave thing that he did. I mean, at 15, 16 years old, I mean, how do you make that decision? But it changed the course of his life and really changed the course of mine. So, you know, he's kind of my hero. I'm very thankful for the decision he made because I think, you know, I don't know where I would be if it weren't for that. So, yeah, he was made a pretty amazing decision at a very young age.
2: That's an amazing decision to turn your back on your family, to turn towards your adopted country, in a sense, then go to war, come back, live a life, raise a family, keep this secret. And then ultimately, when you come searching for answers, he sits down and tells you everything.
3: Yeah, and it was interesting. At first, he didn't want to, right? But as we went through and we started talking, he gave me information about his family. And then the more I would research, we would spend a lot of time, you know, talking about, he would come up with tidbits of information. Like he told me about the last time he ever saw Otto was when he was in New York City. He told my sister the same story that he had called him and said, hey, I want to talk to you. See you before I go back to Germany. And, you know, I know Otto was trying to get him to go back with him. And my dad was trying to find out why, right? He wanted to know why he did what he did. And so he went and met him one last time after World War II had ended. And he asked my grandfather, did you do it? Did you really do it? And why did you do it? And my grandfather just sat there silently and wouldn't say anything. And my father, you know, he got up, hugged his dad, and he never saw him again. And, you know, I think, you know, there were opportunities to get information, but they wouldn't talk about it. It was one of those, you know, that is the silent generation. They don't talk about things, and it's hard to get that information. And as he got older, it was hard to get him to tell me those stories, and you had to get him in the right mindset and get him like kind of back in time for him to tell you the stories. But when he did, they were really quite shocking and quite revealing.
2: The book is Family of Spies. Christine Kuhn has been our guest. Christine, the book has just come out. What's the reaction been since the book's come out?
3: Overwhelmingly positive, honestly, more than I ever expected, right? I didn't know what to expect. This is the first book that I've ever worked on and written. And so I've been really, I still am in awe some days about it. I talk about the book. I've been traveling around and talking to a lot of Jewish communities around the country. And, you know, it was something that I really struggled with. You know, I carried the shame and I carried the guilt of what my family had done. And I found that, you know, talking with the communities and getting their reaction, and, you know, almost every time I speak, several people walk up to me and say, you are not responsible for the transgressions of your grandfather. You are your person. You make your own decisions. You leave your own imprint on the world. And it's really helped me really heal, because it was a really hard story to tell. I mean, there were

0: times that I would stop and say, I don't want to do this anymore, because I was just learning things that nobody wants to be their family history. It was really hard.
1: The book is Family of Spies. I'm glad you wrote it down, Christine. It is a story that would have been a tragedy if it was lost forever. So you did all of us a service by writing it down. The book is called Family of Spies. Christine Kuhn has been our guest. It is a unbelievable story. We just scratched the surface here. It is a true story. Reads like a novel, but all of it's true. One more question. Hollywood calling you for movie rights for this thing?
0: Yeah, not yet. You know, we're looking at that. We are really wanting to be very careful because it's such a personal story. Yes. And so we want to make sure. And when you do something like that, you give up the rights
1: don't
0: to the story.
1: Don't ever give up the rights. Don't ever give up control.
0: That's kind of how we are, what we think, too. We want to make sure that we have input, because I don't want, you know, the books that we originally looked at were very fantastical. They were stories about how Otto and Ruth led the attack on Japan. Led the attack on Pearl Harbor. And I just want whatever comes out to be real and honest. And that's why we have to be really careful about who we choose to tell the story.
1: Absolutely. Christine, thank you very much for your time. Thank you for your honesty. Good luck with the book and good luck down the road. Thanks for joining us.
0: Well, thank you so much for having me. Have a great one.
1: America at Night, back in a moment.
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0: Family of Spies. It is a great read. Stay right there. We're going to have open phones next hour. We got people lining up as we speak. Also, the text line is up and running. 1-844-2-McGraw, 1-844-262-4729. 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Stay right there. Open phones. Next hour. Our executive director is Alex Hinton. Our engineer tonight is Richard Good. I'm McGraw Milhaven. And this is America at Night on Westwood One.
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5: Launched against Iran. Fox News, I'm Sue Guzman. U.S. forces conducting self-defense strikes in southern Iran on Monday. CENTCOM announcing the targets included missile launch sites and Iranian boats attempting to lay down mines. This as President Trump is promising a deal with Iran will address its nuclear program, claiming it'll be stronger than the nuclear deal negotiated under the Obama administration. Fox's Jeff Paul has more from Dubai.
6: The framework is said to be 90 to 95% complete. Iran would reportedly give up its stockpile of enriched uranium, stop enriching it, and help reopen the strait, and agree to broader regional ceasefire. In exchange, Iran would get sanction relief, a gradual easing of the U.S. blockade, and broader economic normalization. Iran's President Masoud Pezeshkian says any negotiation will not compromise the country's dignity and pride. Now, President Trump also says that if they do get this deal between the U.S. and Iran across the line, that he would like to see more countries in the Middle East sign up for the Abraham Accords and normalize their relations with Israel.
5: Texas Senator Ted Cruz in a post on X saying it would be a disastrous mistake if Iran's allowed to enrich uranium and control the Strait of Hormuz. A senior U.S. official telling Fox News that Hezbollah has ignored repeated requests to stop firing at Israel, including a recent ultimatum. Since April 17th, Hezbollah has fired over 1,000 drones and over 700 rockets to try to derail ongoing negotiations. And ceremonies and Memorial Day events held across the country Monday honoring fallen military members. President Trump laying a wreath at the Tomb of the Unknown Soldier at Arlington National Cemetery. War Secretary Pete Hegseth.
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5: Democratic National Committee Chair Ken Martin facing calls to step down after he released the party's 2024 election autopsy. Fox's Bill Malusian is in Washington and has the story.
20: Some Democrats have complained that the report didn't even mention the words Gaza or Israel or make any mention of President Biden's disastrous decision to run for a second term. But Martin still has some support within the party. Kamala Harris lost every single swing state in that 2024 election. And some of the conclusions from the autopsy report as to why that happened is that she ignored rural America, mishandled Latinos, and that the entire Democratic brand as a whole was weak.
5: And Democrat Maryland Senator Chris Van Hollen on Fox News Sunday called the report shoddy and incomplete, said Martin should have released it earlier. A Kentucky congressman who lost his primary Tuesday may not be finished running. Fox's Lisa Brady reports.
21: Less than a week after losing a Republican primary to a Trump-backed challenger, outgoing Kentucky Congressman Thomas Massie has already filed the paperwork to run for Congress again in 2028, a move aimed at keeping his options open. Massie posting on X, he filed with the Federal Election Commission, allowing him to raise funds to continue political operations, supporting his current position and a potential future candidacy, adding he hasn't made a final decision about which office to seek if he runs. Massie has clashed with the president on several issues, including the conflict with Iran and the Epstein files. President Trump has continued to publicly criticize him, even after Massie's loss to retired Navy SEAL Ed Galrine last week. Lisa Brady, Fox News.
5: Residents in a troubled Seattle neighborhood have reached their breaking point, erecting homemade barricades across streets after a weekend surge of gun violence. Videos online showing roads blocked by piles of dirt, concrete, and gravel. Locals say city officials have not done enough. While the mayor's office called the violence deeply unsettling, says they're going to be meeting with residents. I'm Sue Guzman. This is Fox News.
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0: All right. We're going to talk about the post office, because the post office, though it's going through some current problems and some issues, is a, well, it helped build America. And our guest has written a brand new book, came out late last year, called Delivering for America, How the United States Postal Service Built a Nation. James Burns joins us. James, thanks for joining us on America at Night.
12: You're welcome. Glad to be here.
0: You betcha. You were a curator for the Smithsonian Institute, and they hired you. And so you spent your career studying and learning and knowing all about the Postal Service?
12: Not only that, but I followed my father as a curator. He was a curator of postal history for the Smithsonian Institution before I was. And when he died, I applied for his job and won it fair and square.
0: What is it? Were you following in your father's footsteps, or did you also develop a love for the post office?
12: I followed my father pretty much. He was an assistant to the assistant postmaster general during the Eisenhower administration. We've had a love of the postal service. My father was a philatelist. I was a philatelist. And he was more interested in stamps. I was more interested in postal history.
0: Interesting. What is a philatelist?
12: It's a stamp collector.
0: Oh, okay. Good to know.
12: He served as the nation's stamp collector.
0: All right, good. So we're getting it straight from the source. The book is called Delivering for America, How the United States Postal Service Built a Nation. Take me all the way back, James, to 1775, a fledgling country, and one of the first things they do is start the postal service?
12: That's correct. They needed a mail service to keep the Continental Army and Congress connected. In fact, the first postal employee, Ebenezer Hazard, his job was to march along with the Army to keep Congress informed of all the military operations, so that if there was a downturn or a misfortune, the Congress could move out of the way and get to safety. So he had to trudge along with the Continental Army because Congress wouldn't give him a horse. He had to carry all of his belongings, all of his postal stuff on his shoulder and trudge through the snow and the mud and everything else to keep the nation connected in that way. And then from that, because we were a new country and expanding population, the Postal Service had charge to keep the American people connected.
0: Mm. What did they do before this? How did they get mail to and from before the Postal Service?
12: A sender would send their mail by British packet, and the British had a postal service in the colonies that was fairly effective. Ben Franklin was the deputy postmaster general for the northern colonies before independence. So he knew what it took to create a post office department. The only problem with the British system, one of the many problems actually, was that the British system, they snooped in the mail. They had no qualms opening people's mail to finding out if you were a loyalist or if you were a revolutionary. And one of the things Franklin did was assure the sanctity of the seal. When a sender seals that letter, the only people that can open it are dead letter clerks. And that's if it goes astray, and they need to open it to figure out how to get it to its recipient.
0: Did they know at the time that the British were reading the mail?
12: Sure. Letters were coming open.
0: Oh, my goodness. Like modern-day hackers, the British.
12: Well, the other thing, too, is that the colonial mails were delivered to taverns and newspapers and coffee houses. And some postmasters would throw them out on the table. And as long as the recipient, somebody would pay the postage, which is the way it was back then, you could take somebody else's letter if you really wanted to.
0: Yeah. So when it got started, was it popular? Was it hard to sort of get going? What was the thought of the colonists at the time?
12: It was basically for business correspondence, because the mail was so extremely expensive to send by the British under the British system and during the colonial period, that very few individuals would send personal letters, and only those that had the means would send through the mail.
0: How much was a stamp back in 1775?
12: There was no stamp. It was marked on the letter whether or not you paid or not, and it was in penny weights of silver. It was extremely expensive. Stamps didn't come along until, for this country, 1847.
0: Oh. What about, like, postmen? Did they have postmen then, too, or how did that
12: work? No, Bagal, there were no postmen. You would go to the post office to send and receive your mail. There were some places where you could pay extra and get somebody to bring your mail to you, but the letter carrier didn't begin in our country until 1863.
0: Oh. And James Burns, our guest, the book is called Delivering for America, How the United States Postal Service Built a Nation. The book is wonderful because it's not written as a novel or a nonfiction. It's written as, you have pictures of artifacts and history and little nuggets of information. So it's a wonderful, I don't want to call it a coffee table book, but more or less of a, you can pick it up and put it down whenever you want.
12: It really tells all kinds of little vignettes and intimate stories about the American people and how they've used the mail and how the mail has responded to the needs of the American people in all kinds of adversities and in all kinds of unpleasantness. The mail has always been there for us. As example, when we talk about the letter carrier bringing the mail to your house, that didn't begin until 1863, as I said. And it started because at that time, women and young ladies whose husbands or boyfriends were serving in the Federal Army during the Civil War would have to go to the post office and send their letters to their husbands or boyfriends who were away in military service. And more often than not, they would be asked to wait, and the clerk would go in the back and come back with a packet of letters previously written, unopened, by the young lady with a note from the adjutant of the company where the young man was serving saying, he's dead. And these young ladies were in a business part of town, unaccompanied in many cases, and they were getting the worst possible news. So the postmaster of Cleveland, Ohio, asked the postmaster general, Montgomery Blair at the time, is there nothing we can do to ease the agony of these suffering women? And the postmaster general responded by creating city delivery service in our urban areas, where letter carriers would go to the house and deliver the mail for these ladies so that if they had to grieve, they would grieve in the company of their family. And the system was, because there were no mailboxes at that time in letter drops, the postman would always knock, or if they had a doorbell, ring twice.
0: Jim Burns is our guest. He's the author of 15 books and more than 150 articles, all on postal history and stamps. His new book out came out late last year, Delivering for America, How the United States Postal Service Built a Nation. He's also a curator for the Smithsonian Institution. James Burns, our guest. Hold that thought. If you have a question, if you have a comment, if you have a question, you can call 1-844-2-McGraw, 1-844-262-4729, or you can text your question, and I'll work that into the conversation as well. 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A fascinating story about the Postal Service continues when we come back. America at Night.
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0: He's a curator of the Smithsonian Institution, and he's written numerous books and articles about the post office and postal history. Our guest this hour is James Burns, and he's written a new book called Delivering for America, How the United States Postal Service Built a Nation. James, we're talking, we'll stay in the revolutionary days for a couple more minutes because it's just so fascinating. When the Continental Congress enacted the Postal Service, how fast could a letter get from, I don't know, Philadelphia to New York, New York to Washington, D.C.? How long did it take?
12: It moved at a rate of about 4 miles an hour because it was principally sent on horseback. Our roads in the colonial period were so terrible because of stumps and potholes and mud and all kinds of crevices. And it just had to move very, very slowly.
0: Could one make the argument that if they didn't create the Postal Service, the Revolutionary War would have gone very differently?
12: Yeah, I think the American people would have not known about occurrences in other colonies. You had to remember there was no other communication system in the United States other than newspapers, and newspapers got to their subscribers by mail. And that's kept the nation informed. It also, because many postmasters were also newspaper publishers, they would get the mail from their recipients, and if there was a newspaper, they would copy down what was said in one colony and reproduce it in their newspaper in their colony. So it was the days before AP and UPI, it was a media service.
0: So the Postal Service delivered newspapers for the newspaper men?
12: Yeah, it was actually newspapers were delivered for free. Because they were so important to an informed electorate. They didn't have to pay a postage rate.
0: And did it cover the all 13 colonies or did it just cover the major metropolitan areas?
12: Well, it covered the major metropolitan areas, but newspapers, as the colonies expanded and the populations moved westward and dispersed, newspapers and the mail went with them. That was the big thing, that the universal mail service was to try to serve every American, irrespective of where they lived. And so there was, as soon as people moved out of an urban area to a sparse settlement, they would create a post office and their mail would be delivered to them.
0: Was there any model for this? Because, I mean, was Europe well established in their postal service, or was this the first of its kind, what the United States was trying to do?
12: No, the United States copied what was being used overseas. We were a nation of copycats. We would take the best ideas from other nations, modify them to make them American, and implement them here. Our postmarks were based on the British system in the 1700s. The postcard was modeled after Italy. The postage stamp was modeled after Great Britain. We emulated a lot of the innovations, and we created some of our own, too, as we went along.
0: I remember back in college, Alex de Tocqueville, didn't he at some point comment or write about how well respected the U.S. Postal Service was and how that was part of the defining image of the United States?
12: Yeah, it did, because it was such a universally acclaimed service and everybody loved it. They still really do, regardless of some bad mouthing of snail mail. They still, American people look forward to what's in their mailbox. And it was even more so in the colonial period, where news was so important to an informed people, and that's the way the news got to them.
0: Let's talk about the Pony Express. A lot of texters want me to ask you about the Pony Express. Tell me, right from St. Joseph, Missouri to Sacramento, California, tell me about the Pony Express.
12: Pony Express was the northern alternative to the overland stagecoach route. During the 1850s, the Postmaster General, who was a Southerner at the time, determined that mail to the west would go by a southern mail route down through the south, looping through the territories and up to California. And Northerners realized that with all this talk of secession in the south, they couldn't rely on a southern-dominated post route to California with all its gold and its population density for that time because of the gold rush. So they had to come up with a quick alternative between the time it would take to get mail to the West Coast and also to connect the transcontinental telegraph to California. The key was to keep California in the Union and not make it go south. So they came up with the Pony Express. It was run by Russells, Wardell, and Majors as a private company. Never really carried much mail, but it was extremely fast. The letters were basically business letters because they were written on tissue, the paper being so thin because of the weight. And the mail was kept in a saddle bag that was called the mochila. It had four pockets, only one of which could be opened along the way. And in those pockets would be stashed all the letters. And the young riders were hired. They were to be wary young men. Orphans were preferred. So if the young man got killed along the way, well, there's no grieving parents to worry about. He just, you know, would be replaced.
0: Hold that thought. This is fascinating. James Burns, our guest. He is the curator at the Smithsonian Institute. He is also an expert and wrote 15 books, more than 150 articles, all about the postal history. His new book is out, and it is a read that you cannot put down. It's called Delivering for America, How the United States Postal Service Built a Nation. James Burns is our guest. If you would like to ask him a question, you can certainly text your question to 1-844-2-McGraw, 1-844-262-4729, or you can give us a call and we'll try and sneak you in. But James Burns, more with the history of the Postal Service. America at Night, back in a moment.
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4: Fox News, I'm Ted Linder. The Pentagon targeting southern Iran on Monday. Fox's Mike Emanuel with more.
5: U.S. forces conducted self-defense strikes in southern Iran to protect troops from threats posed by Iranian forces. That's according to U.S. Central Command. Targets included missile launch sites and Iranian boats attempting to lay mines. The U.S. military also struck a surface-to-air missile site in Bandar Abbas that was targeting U.S. warplanes.
6: President Trump is also standing by his demand that Iran never be allowed to have a nuclear weapon.
4: The New York Knicks are headed to the NBA Finals for the first time since 1999 as they knocked off the Cleveland Cavaliers and completed a four-game sweep in Cleveland Monday night. Final score in Game 4, 130-93. And Houston Astros right-hander Tatsuya Imai and two relievers combined on a...
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12: Texts are coming in fast and furious. Everyone's got questions about the Postal Service. Our guest is James Burns. Delivering for America, How the United States Postal Service Built a Nation. It's a book that came out in September. He is a curator for the Smithsonian Institute, has written numerous books about the Postal Service. James, we were talking about the Pony Express. How long did it take to go from St. Joseph, Missouri to Sacramento, California?
13: The letter could get to across from St. Joe to Sacramento in about 16 days. That was lightning speed at those days. And the route, of course, it did not go south. It was a central route that skirted southern controlled territory. And the young riders would change horses about every 20 miles or so and get a fresh pony to ride. There are a lot of misconceptions. Did they carry rifles? Did they carry guns? They carried neither. In many cases, they only had a knife, because it was the horse, the pony, that was expected to get them out of trouble, because it was such a fast pony, and they were always kept fresh. That's why they relayed and changed horses so often.
12: How many trips did they go back and forth? I mean, was it a constant convoy of horses? I mean, how many trips were made a day?
13: Well, it was a marathon, and you might have one rider set off, and then half a day later or a day later, another rider set off, and they would go in both directions simultaneously. So it was a marathon.
12: Yeah. How long was the Pony Express in existence for?
13: Only about a year and a half before the telegraph got connected and messages could be sent from the east to the west and vice versa by telegraph. And then, of course, everything changed with the Transcontinental Railroad, which was linking the east and the west in 1869.
12: You brought up a great point, or you spurred a great point that I don't think I've ever even thought about. During the Civil War, right, you were mentioning this Pony Express was they wanted a northern route. During the Civil War, did the South have their own postal service, and how did the North handle that?
13: Initially, when the Southern states began to secede, the North allowed mail to continue to flow south, and it got to a point in 1861 where the North said no more. The South created its own postal service. It appointed John Reagan from Texas as their first postmaster general. Reagan had initially turned it down, the offer to be the postmaster general, five times, because he said he would never be able to create a system as up-to-date and as modern and as convenient as the Union's postal system. So he didn't want to accept the job because he'd be seen as a failure. But Reagan did accept the job ultimately. And one of his first assignments, he appointed a number of agents to come north and to talk with pro-Southern postal employees to woo them to the South, and so that he could create his own postal service. But part of the deal was these pro-Southern postal employees were to bring every postal document that they could have at their disposal, contracts, ledgers, forms, every possible document and marking devices and other things, so that they could replicate how the North did their service just by taking a Northern document and changing the United States Post Office Department to Confederate States of America Post Office Department. So he literally created a postal system overnight, but it was never as good as the Northern postal system.
12: James, you said you were a collector of stamps. When did stamps become part of the Postal Service?
13: In 1840, the British issued its first postage stamp, and it depicted the Queen, at that time Victoria. The United States began copying postage stamps, provisional stamps, in the 1840s. Local postmasters would do their own stamps. But the official postage stamps for the United States were first issued in 1847. They depicted George Washington on the 10 cent and Benjamin Franklin on the 5. Franklin, because he was the father of the Postal Service, Washington, because he was the father of our country. And the size of the postage stamp, it's basically 1 square inch roughly, that was determined by what you could lick in one fell swoop of your tongue.
12: 10 cents a stamp, that seems awful expensive.
13: Well, it was the rate, depended upon the distance and the weight of the letter. It was expensive.
12: Yeah. Interesting you say that, because now they have forever stamps, but for as long as I can remember, the price of a stamp was to anywhere from across the street to across the country. It was one price for any piece of mail. When did that come into existence?
13: Well, the price has hovered and gone up and gone down. Of course, during the Civil War, we demonetized all of our postage stamps. Demonetizing means that they're no longer of value. And we had to do that because the South had over $5 million in postage stamps held by Southern post offices. And, the North couldn't have $5 million of its revenue in Southern controlled hands that was in secession and revolution against the Union government. So it demonetized all the stamps at that time and issued a new set of stamps that took its place. The interesting thing about John Regan, the postmaster for the Confederacy, is he had all the postmasters in the South send all their stamps to him in Montgomery and Alabama and then Richmond, Virginia. And what Regan did is he went to the cabinet in the Confederacy and said, we can't have the franking privilege like they have in the North. It's ruining the Postal Service. All these agencies can send their mail for free. We've got to have it where every agency of the Confederate government pays literally their postage. And they all agreed, and Regan began using Union postage stamps and embossed stamped envelopes that were confiscated and sent to Richmond for him as how he would pay his mail. So he was paying Confederate postage service rates using Union stamps. And the other cabinet members were furious, but Regan said, what's fair is fair.
12: Yeah. When did the franking privileges extend to Congress?
13: It always has been to Congress. Since the early days of the Republic, the franking privilege has always been there, and it's always been abused. We had one member of Congress that from Tennessee who sent all of his laundry by post office department for washing and laundering and then returned to Washington. And the Postmaster General at the time said it would take 15 horses in addition to what I'm currently sending to Tennessee just to carry this guy's wash back and forth under the franking privilege. But it was allowed.
12: When did the motto, neither snow nor rain nor heat nor gloom of night, how did that come about?
13: It was from a poem, and it was inscribed upon the frieze of the New York Post Office, and it became an unofficial motto. The Post Office Department really doesn't have a motto.
12: Oh, interesting. Let's talk about the Post Office today. It's gone through quite a bit of trouble because of internet and mail being what it is. Do you see a future for the U.S. Postal Service?
13: Yeah, I do. When the telegraph was created, Samuel Morse was actually a postal employee, and the Postal Service hoped to dominate

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1: You absolutely do, because they skim the cream. They go the routes that are profitable. I'm hearing now with all these discussions about let's close unprofitable post offices and eliminate unprofitable mail routes. That is the exact reason why the United States Post Office Department was created in the founding of our republic. It was never expected to make money. It was always expected to be there as a public service to keep all Americans informed and served. And so you cannot eliminate rural mail service, the very people that rely on the mail the most, and close rural post offices. It just won't work. If you think about it, McGraw, almost everything that goes to Alaska goes by mail. Who's going to take that mail to Alaska?
2: What about like Saturday delivery they talk about canceling? Do you think that's a possibility?
1: It may be a possibility so that they don't have mail service on the weekend. We had a major dispute in the 1830s and 1840s about mail service on Sundays. The debate at that time was that the mail should stop and not move. Nobody should move any mail on Sundays. And the Postal Service insisted that that's an impossibility because mail on Monday is prepared for service and delivery on Saturday and Sunday. So you cannot just close off one day. Eliminating Saturday service may help, but it's a spit in the sea.
2: Yeah, and I also think your point is, even though communication being what it is, it built the nation and it continues to keep us connected in all sorts of ways. How does magazines? I know magazines have taken it on the chin, but magazines, I love my woodworking magazines that I get, or my young daughter gets magazines in the mail, and there's all sorts of things that are still used through the mail, and that's sort of the fabric of this country even 250 years later.
1: Yeah, our tax and tax returns comes by mail. The COVID, how did those medical supplies get to us? It came by mail. Selective service, alien registration, food stamps, postal banking, which we used to have. In fact, postal banking was the only solvent banking system during the Great Depression. It was your money in the post office banks was backed by the full faith and credit of the United States. That wasn't true with a lot of the banks that people had their money in. They went under. There's so many services that the Post Office Department provides that we take for granted.
2: Now, hold on a second. I didn't know that. The bank, there was a postal banking service? Talk about that for a moment.
1: Yeah. It was developed in this country about 1911. And it had deposits from all over the country. You could go to the post office. That was your bank. You would deposit your pennies, nickels, dimes, quarters from the socks you had under your mattress or the tin can you had in your larder and save your money with your post office. And the post office would, kept your ledger and your book and, would give you your money when you needed it. So when the Depression struck and all these banks went under, the post office was a reliable bank that you always got your money from the post office. The same was true with money orders. Money orders developed during the Civil War as a way for Union soldiers to send their money safely back home. Postal money orders are extremely valuable to people even today.
2: The book is called Delivering for America, How the United States Postal Service Built a Nation. It came out in September. James Burns is a curator at the Smithsonian Institute.

0: and the author of that book, author of 15 books, more than 150 articles. And tell me again, you took over for your father as what? What were you hired for? What was your father's job?
1: My father was the curator of postal history and philately for the Smithsonian Institution. He died in 1979. I applied for his job, and because I had grown up in the Smithsonian's collections as a young man, I knew the collections better than anybody, and so the Smithsonian hired me to take my father's position.
0: James Burns, what an extraordinary story. What a great story. Thank you for sharing it. The book is Delivering for America. If you have a fan of American history and America, this is the book for them. Delivering for America, How the United States Postal Service Built a Nation. James Burns. James, thank you very much for a very enjoyable hour.
1: Thank you.
0: You've got it. America at Night, back in a moment.
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0: 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Just do a search for America at Night, and boom, it's a podcast. It's as simple as that. Welcome to the 21st century. All right, we got open phones next hour. Text messages are flying. Phone calls are flying. We'll take all comers. We never... screen, never have, never will. And that's all coming up next hour. What a fun night. Quick 2 hours. 1-844-2-McGraw, 1-844-262-4729. People are already lining up, so you can get in now. Text messages are open. Stay right there.
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20: President Trump spoke at Arlington National Cemetery on Memorial Day yesterday, Monday, honoring fallen U.S. service members.
21: In 250 years, America's heroes have saved more lives, freed more captives, accomplished more good, and spread more hope than any other people at any time in the history of the world.
20: The president particularly praised the 13 Americans killed during Operation Epic Fury. The New York Knicks are headed to the NBA Finals for the first time since 1999 as they knocked off the Cleveland Cavaliers Monday night and completed a four-game sweep in Cleveland, 130-93. Houston Astros right-hander Tatsuya Imai and two relievers combined in a no-hitter and a 9-0 victory at Globe Life Field in Arlington over the Texas Rangers on Monday night. It was the first no-hitter in baseball in a few years. And officials in California say the threat of a massive explosion in a Southern California chemical storage tank's been eliminated, and they have now lifted an emergency evacuation order for some of the people who lived near that damaged tank. 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
20: Well, jazz saxophonist Sonny Rollins, who played alongside Miles Davis, John Coltrane, and others, has died. Rollins, who was born in New York City in 1930, released more than 60 albums over his multi-decade career and was awarded the National Medal of the Arts in 2010. Sonny Rollins was 95 years old. The Justice Department arguing that this past Saturday shooting at a White House checkpoint is further justification for President Trump's proposed ballroom. Fox's Mike Emanuel in Washington with more.
24: In a court filing, the DOJ points to the need for, quote, a singular vital national security facility will provide a safe haven from attackers. After a gunman was killed shooting at a Secret Service checkpoint near the White House. Although some Republicans oppose authorizing $1 billion in Secret Service money for the White House ballroom, House Speaker Mike Johnson is joining the president in expressing gratitude for the Secret Service taking swift action. The gunman has been identified as 21-year-old Nasir Best, who was well known to law enforcement. Secret Service agents took him out after authorities say he pulled out a revolver and opened fire near the White House.
20: At least one bystander was hit and wounded. Agents had two previous run-ins with the suspect. And in Utah, firefighters say five wildfires have started in the state over the last 24 hours, burning a total of at least 57 acres of land so far. Officials blaming the dry weather in Utah, along with the record low snowpack, leaving the area at high fire danger. At least two of the fires believed to be human-caused and are under investigation. And two people fighting for their lives after a Memorial Day weekend excursion on a New Jersey waterway ends in a massive collision. Police say their boat slammed into a channel marker in Barnegat Bay, ejecting them. Four other people injured. Witnesses described a loud bang when the crash happened. Conditions were foggy at the time of the crash. It's under investigation. I'm Ted Lindner. This is Fox News.
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2: 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Gary McNamara and Eric Harley talk about everything from politics to social issues and news of the day. 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
3: All across America, we are Red Eye Radio. He is Eric Harley and I'm Gary McNamara. Welcome and good morning. Here we go. Hope everybody had a great Memorial Day weekend. You know, it was the first time ever that in all my years of flying, I've been flying since 1974.
4: Right. On a plane, to be
3: clear.
4: Yes, on a
3: plane.
4: Because otherwise it would be weird and also historic.
3: And, you know, flapping my arms.
4: Yeah, and boy, are your arms tired.
3: Yes. Yeah. First time. Mm-hmm. Not that I haven't been delayed overnight, but every time has been my choice. Like, a plane has been delayed, and I just said, oh, what the heck, I can stay an extra day. But it was never in a hotel. First time ever. Coming back from Tampa, all the flights were canceled from American going into Dallas, so that was like, that was okay. The best thing about it is in the Tampa airport.
4: Yeah.
3: Because I just sat there. I have the Marriott Bonvoy app. Because I book a lot of stuff on that, and I just sat there and went, okay, what's the closest hotel? And it came up, you know, the Marriott Tampa Airport. So I figured it was somewhere near the airport.
4: Right.
3: So there I am. I you know, make the reservation, got the flight out for early yesterday morning. And I was back very early. And, you know, looking around and, okay, where do I catch the Uber? Security guard sees me, goes, hey, can I help you? And I said, yeah, looking for the Uber. He goes, I said, for the airport hotel. He goes, the Marriott? I said, yeah. And he goes, right down the hallway there, about 100 feet.
4: So, all right.
3: Oh, my God. So it's great.
4: That
3: so,
4: makes it handy.
3: Yeah, I have the best luck, but had a great time. The annual get-together with Jerry, Mary, and Gary.
4: Yeah.
3: It was good.
4: And that went well.
3: And they got a great big kick out of it. I had to tell them how much you enjoyed saying Jerry, Mary, and Gary, Jerry, Mary, and Gary.
4: I don't know, enjoy, if that's the word, but it does sound funny. So, yeah.
3: Well, you enjoyed it. I believe you enjoyed
4: it. Do
3: I? I sense that you enjoyed it.
4: Okay.
3: But it was great, and yes, we did get to the brewery, the Two Frogs Brewery, and I did have the chocolate coconut beer, which is not really, I don't know what it is. It's some kind of thing like a beer, but.
4: It's liquid. It's in a mug.
3: But you know the best thing that they have there? Their water. They have, like, super filtered water.
4: Yeah.
3: Everybody's, hey, get me a water. It was like, they look at you go, we serve the best water. This is ultra filtered, and they give you a glass of it, and it is ice cold. And it was great. I'm like, wow, this is great.
4: Yeah.
3: You actually, it's like, you should be marketing your water. And so I'm doing it for them. I'm marketing their water. So,
4: oh, all right.
3: But other than that, it was just a great time. But heard it rained here.
4: Yeah, that's what I understand. I was out of town too. I got back and as I got back, it was, I mean, the ground was wet. I wasn't back, Saturday night. We came back Sunday evening and, yeah, some family members said we got some actually pretty good rain.
3: Yeah.
4: So, there was some rain on Monday.
3: Oh yeah, I got pounded Monday afternoon.
4: Yeah.
3: I'm glad I wasn't here. It might have been a washout. You know, if you had picnics planned and stuff like that.
4: Yeah.
3: But other than that, I mean, it was a weekend that really mirrored what we have seen over the last 5 weeks. Maybe the hype or the sense of anticipation from the media, from their sources, from leaks, the administration, you know, maybe trying to put out trial balloons. I don't know. But the sense of anticipation sort of went through the roof this weekend. And I just went, until there's a deal, I'm not doing this again.
4: Well, and then, you know, they announce that they're very close to a deal on uranium. Nuclear dust, by the way. It was something very different back in the 70s. I'm just saying. Not that I would know.
3: Speaking about flying.
4: Here's what I'll say about nuclear dust back in the 70s. I inhaled it, but I didn't like it, as far as my children know. No, the president and others, the story seemed to have legs, and I thought, okay, we're getting closer. And if we are actually getting closer, it appears to be exactly what I believed might be the case. You have other Arab nations that kind of help us because they were involved in the last week and a half in sitting at the table trying to get Iran to come around, according to the story. And we say that because they keep talking, you know, things. They keep using the Capitol Hill words. I don't know if they've used framework directly, but it's that kind of storyline that's been building for a while. We know the one thing that will end all of this is for the enriched uranium to be handed over and or destroyed. President put that on Truth Social a little while ago. The problem with his post on Truth Social a little while ago, by the way, is the way that he phrased it. And because it sounds like, or I guess the question is, does he want it to happen? Is this a demand? Or is he saying, you know, again, it is happening. It's hard to know. Point being, I believe that there's likely going to be, if this is coming together, it's likely going to be with the help of the other Arab nations that want it to happen. Now, the other side of that is something we've talked about. Let's say it is true that the nuclear dust is being handed over, that we get it, we get to destroy it. Or there's witnesses to it. This is another thing the president presented on Truth Social, that there would be witnesses to it, basically, that we could trust to say that it was destroyed. I think we need some American eyes on this, just in my opinion. In order for me to trust it, that's not an opinion, that's a fact. I would need American eyes to witness that.
3: I saw when he posted it. It's either we take it, we destroy it there, or we take it.
4: Well, and
3: I didn't.
4: But there
3: I
4: was
3: didn't...
4: phrasing in there where it was something to the effect of, let me see if I can find that exact Truth Social post. So here it is. The enriched uranium nuclear dust, in parentheses, with an exclamation point, will either be immediately turned over to the United States or be brought home and destroyed, or preferably in conjunction and coordination with the Islamic Republic of Iran, destroyed in place or at another acceptable location with the Atomic Energy Commission or its equivalent being witness to this process and event. Thank you for your attention to this matter, President DJ.
3: Well, you have a point. If it's not the United States Atomic Energy Commission, if it's something else,
4: right.
3: Who is that somebody else?
4: Well, I want to know. Key, right? I want to know which members. Yeah, I want to know if there. I need to know that there are American eyes on this. For me to trust it. I don't trust anything with Iran anyway. So let's walk this through and say, let's just say that happened. That actually, we got to the point where the nuclear dust is gone. The ask is going to be for Iran to be able to all sanctions being lifted, Strait of Hormuz open, no tolls, unless you have a toll tag. and the problem that I have there is exactly what has happened in recent years, and it's been going on for years. They will use that money to fund Hamas, Hezbollah, the Houthis, all of them. They will use that money for their proxies, and even if they didn't have the ability to deliver a nuclear weapon, then I have a concern about a dirty bomb or something like that being delivered here to U.S. soil, because what's left of the regime shall not be defeated. That's their standpoint. Of course it is. The hardliners, there was one story. Who was it? Was it the Wall Street Journal, I think. What's left is even more hardline than what was there before. The former Ayatollah, the dead Ayatollah. And I think to myself, well, of course they are, because they're on the brink. And so I don't know, again, it's impossible to know what's true and what isn't, what's going to happen and what isn't. And then, of course, after that, we got the story that Iran was basically trying to lay down some mines inside the Strait of Hormuz. We were able to take a couple of their ships down. They fired. We intercepted. And that was kind of the end of that back and forth, but that has happened since this big, if you could call it an announcement, but this statement on what might be close in terms of a deal.
3: What time was that? What time was it?
4: That was, I'm trying to figure out, let's see here, that happened, they're doing live updates, so the latest update happened 4 minutes ago, but it's happening in recent hours. So if that's, again, if that's the case, it happened after all of the, talk about this deal, again, the tensions are going to be high in the Strait. They're going to remain high. Marco Rubio, Secretary of State, is saying, it's going to be open. The Strait is going to be open one way or the other.
3: Okay, that was the last one. That was the 7 hour. That was 7 hours ago. The one you just
4: is
3: the last one I see where he has written something on it.
4: Where who has written
3: President on Truth Social? Not a story that he has reposted, but the last post that he had.
4: Right
3: is what I have.
4: Right
3: is the one.
4: And the Wall Street Journal has again. U.S. conducted defensive attack on Iranian targets. Officials say. And this has to do with the tensions rose at the U.S., and this is from the Wall Street Journal, sank two Islamic Revolutionary Guard core ships attempting to lay mines in the Strait of Hormuz on Monday. Iran responded by launching surface-to-air missiles at U.S. planes, prompting American attacks on missile launchers near the Bandar Abbas, according to U.S. officials.
3: Yeah.
4: The U.S. Central Command continues to defend our forces while
3: He went after, I mean, the president went after Ted Cruz. He went after Massey. He went after Tillis. He went after Cassidy. He went after anybody who said, look, if you do this, this isn't going to be a good deal. And, you know, that's where we are right now. You know, little bits and pieces come out. You have sources. You have people that are close to the situation, that apparently close to the situation. I don't know whether they are or not. That come out with something, and then everybody judges whether that would be good or not. And then the president gets angry at them for doing it, saying that's not what's in the deal. And so you're pretty well, you know, lost on all of this, except what you just read before, where he said the enriched uranium nuclear dust will either be immediately turned over to the United States or be brought home or destroyed, or preferably in conjunction and coordination with the Islamic Republic of Iran, destroyed in place or at another acceptable location with the Atomic Energy Commission or its equivalent. I don't know what the equivalent means. And the details matter here. When you're talking Iran, yes, all the details matter. Being witness to this process and event, thank you for your attention to this matter, whatever. The other thing is where he said, this came out at, this was would have been at 5:10 a.m. Yesterday morning. He just, you know, went after, let me see, went after Tillis and Cassidy and Massey.
4: Yeah.
3: And all the Democrats.
4: Okay.
3: Democrats.
4: Yeah.
3: People that have totally lost their way, constantly supporting bad policy and even worse candidates, but are consistently critical of each and every fantastic win that I have. These people should go home and rest. They do nothing but create division and loss. In other words, they are losers. A deal with Iran will be a great and meaningful one, or there will be no deal. It will be the exact opposite of the JCPOA disaster negotiated by the failed Obama administration, which was a direct and open path to a nuclear weapon for Iran. No, we don't do deals like that. So, you know, he's been setting that, you know, the tone that the nuclear weapons have to go. There were reports out there. Well, they need to commit to getting it, you know, that word. And so you had people responding to it, as they should. You know, if a story comes out and says, look, we don't know whether it's true or not, but if this is the deal they're making, they shouldn't be doing it. And then the president comes out and attacks them. And it's like, well, we're just saying if that report was true, we're not saying, well, you know, we're not saying that that's actually what you're negotiating. But look, it's the president's own fault, because a couple of weeks ago it was unconditional surrender. Yeah. This is not unconditional surrender. You're moving the goalpost from what you said. Remember, that's he said unconditional surrender is what he was, which unconditional surrender is you just lay everything down. There is no deal. You right. just surrender and we come in and we do whatever we want.
4: Yeah.
3: And we said at the time, why are you setting such a high bar?
4: Right.
3: And how are you going to do that?
4: Right.
3: But well, the president is the one who said it, nobody else.
4: Well, and I don't, again, the post on True Social just blurred everything. Who's going to be a part of that commission? Or what's the equivalent of that commission? Because this isn't going to be like a treaty where they're going to sit down at a table and sign something and then everybody's going to see what's in the treaty. It isn't going to work that way. And so I don't trust it. The American people deserve to know.
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0: We are Red Eye Radio. He is Eric Carly, and I'm Gary McNamara. Coming up following the bottom of the hour, we always say that political ads should use the left in their own words. Oh, there was a doozy that came out over the weekend. We'll have that
1: all right
0: for you. The one thing that I thought was good that shows what's in the president's mind is when he said not only does he want a deal, but he wants, you know, the deal, and then he also wants all of the, this is something that we've talked about before, all of the nations in the Middle East to sign basically an Abraham Accord, a peace deal with Israel.
2: Yes.
0: Which showed what's in his mind, what the, you know, what the umbrella goal is, getting out of the minutia. Because, look, when I saw the other day, 95% of this deal has been done. We only have to negotiate the other 5%. Well, what's that 5%? The 5% is actually the 95%, because the 95% is getting a deal on the uranium and plutonium.
2: Yeah.
0: That's what the deal's all about.
2: Yeah, so, exactly.

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2: Fox News, I'm Sue Guzman. The U.S. military says it carried out self-defense strikes in Iran, including a missile launch sites and boats that were placing mines. Speaking to reporters, Secretary of State Mark Rubio says talks between the U.S. and Iran are still ongoing.
3: Like anything with something like this, it's going to take a couple days to settle on, even down to the disagreements over a word, sentence. So we'll have to work through that. If there's going to be a deal, we're going to have to work through that. But this is, it's either going to be a good deal or there isn't going to be one.
2: Jazz great tenor saxophonist Sonny Rollins has died. A spokesman for Rollins said he passed away at his home Monday in Woodstock, New York. Rollins, known for his improvisational skills, playing with many jazz icons, including Miles Davis, The Loneliest Monk, and John Coltrane. Rollins was 95. 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

0: How did I lose weight? And I did lean right here. I did. I love this stuff. Listen, Brickhouse Nutrition been with me for a long time. So chatting with Miles, I'm up at like 235. True story. I never minded being 235, but you know what minded? My knees that were falling apart and my back. I'm like, I don't know what, before I started really lifting, probably about 190. So 235 was a lot. I said, I got to lose some LBs, Miles. He said, Dan, we're going to sick our team of docs and researchers on it, and we're going to get you a really good product because I don't want to take a lot of these needles and stuff. 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
1: We are Red Eye Radio. He is Eric Harley, and I'm Gary McNamara. Welcome and good morning. You and I were just talking about the Daily Mail UK story again, where you know their sources are telling them that J.D. Vance is considering not running in 2028. I saw that. I think I was on the plane when I saw that yesterday, and I looked for any other media picking up on that story, and nobody did.
2: Yeah, I think if it's true, then I think it's because he's clearly afraid of AOC. Sorry, I could barely get that one out. Let's see here. I'm trying to see if there were any other sources here that had any credible sources that I've heard of.
1: Well, the only reason I bring it up is because if it was a legit source that everybody used, and again, the Daily Mail UK can be as tabloid as, as even more. Even
2: it
1: more.
2: Didn't have legs. There, it, right, it wasn't it all over the place. Well, because typically, what will happen, like let's say it was that Daily Mail UK originated the story. If there's something to it, and typically others will write the story based on that original story. And even though they may not have their own sources, they're at that point, you know, they're working, other news organizations are working to get their own sources on that and see if there's anything to it. But it really kind of went nowhere. And by the way, it's also, to begin with, it's just one of those, he's considering not running in 2020. Well, okay. There's a lot of ambiguous language in that entire, you know, phrase.
1: Yeah. I saw it on X. I actually didn't. Yeah, and it said the X post was J.D. Vance considers abandoning run for president in 2028. J.D. Vance considering abandoning run. Yeah. J.D. Vance has been left more isolated than ever and is even considering abandoning a run for the presidency in 2028, multiple sources tell the Daily Mail.
2: Yeah, all right.
1: And then I didn't see anything else the rest of the day on it.
2: Yeah.
1: Yeah.
2: Yeah.
1: And I'm looking here. You've got internet sources posting it. You know, so you just, you know, you look down, you just look down on it. The internet sites have picked it up.
2: Yeah, right. Yeah, I don't trust anything.
1: Yeah, neither do I.
2: Even if he himself came out and said, yeah, I don't know if I'm running or not. I wouldn't put anything into it right now.
1: I picked this up from politicalzoom.com. This is an interesting speculation. We get wind of this from the Daily Mail. Yes, it is a tabloid, but that doesn't mean it doesn't have a track record of being right on numerous occasions. And perhaps this is one of them.
2: Yeah.
1: The reason, would you believe, the stepping down of Tulsi Gabbard. J.D. Vance, now the lone dove in Donald Trump's cabinet after Tulsi Gabbard's resignation, has been left more isolated than ever before and is considering abandoning a run for the presidency, multiple sources tell the Daily Mail. And again, from what we know, I mean, this isn't a thing where Tulsi Gabbard is resigning and we know that she's resigning instead of being forced out.
2: Right.
1: This is because of her husband's diagnosis with a rare form of cancer, and we've, you know, and I looked as soon as that, you know, first when it came out, I went, okay, anybody out there saying that she was forced out? And then I saw the reason why, and I went, okay, let's
2: well,
1: see.
2: There, so you, here's the problem, not only in today's, I don't know, countless methods of reporting and repeating stories, but also at that level. If you're talking about the DNI, the story about the CIA officers going there and picking up files, you know, which we were told in the end, well, that wasn't a raid. First of all, we pointed out the CIA doesn't raid. And if there were, if someone came in and took files out of the DNI's office, it would likely be the ICIG, the Intelligence Community Inspector General's office. It wouldn't be, it still wouldn't be a raid. But in other words, if someone, if there were any entity or anybody of authority coming into the DNI's office to basically take over those files and take possession of those files, and they weren't being handed over by the DNI voluntarily, then it would likely be the ICIG. Unless there were something, again, much greater, and it would be a massive story by now. So,
1: and it died.
2: That was, it did. It within,
1: right,
2: really within, what, about 12 hours or so, it kind of went away. It was like, well, no. The CIA doesn't conduct raids, and it was just files being moved from one office
1: to another,
2: from
1: right.
2: the DNI's office to yeah. another office. But if it's going to be, you know, if it's going to be this story where she steps down, and it's in, you know, days after that that whole thing happened, of course, the internet was going to lose its ever loving mind. They're about to find something on her or whatever it's going to be. Her husband has a very aggressive form of cancer. She wants to be with him during that treatment, and there's no way to be focused as DNI. I can't even imagine being the DNI, but she can't focus on that job at hand with everything going on. And right now there's a lot going on. I also, in my mind, had to reintroduce, as I'm thinking about that, it was Saturday morning, so I'm thinking about the story, the time that she was on Capitol Hill and said, you know, basically, we don't have any evidence that Iran was a threat. And the rest of the world went, huh? And we tried to, you know, pick that apart and unpack it as to why she would have said that back then. That was early on in the president's second term, early on in her tenure as DNI. But the fact of the matter is that no one really knows exactly what happened. I do believe the story that her husband is sick, and certainly we pray for him for a right. full recovery. But this is, you know, this is one of those stories that just grabs everything surrounding Tulsi Gabbard, you know, and then it was probably inevitable that something would come out about J.D. Vance. Well, now he's the, and as you mentioned, lonesome dove.
1: Well, here's how they write it.
2: Mm-hmm.
1: But the whispers racing through the West Wing find common ground. These are the sources talking mm-hmm. to the Daily Mail UK.
2: Right.
1: Iran. Vance's most senior non-interventionist ally is gone. And even as he expressed his sorrow for the exit of his dear friend on Friday, insiders told the Daily Mail that his own future is at the front of his mind while his rivals sharpen their blades.

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1: ...whatsoever, because mm-hmm. that's just ridiculous. But the Daily Mail's story, the part that I do believe is true, is that Marco Rubio has done a stellar job in communicating the president's policy. I think he's done a great, he's done a much better job than the president has. Because the president, as always, can be all over the place. Mm-hmm. And Marco Rubio isn't. Marco Rubio will speak and it's like, okay, there really isn't any controversy after he speaks.
2: Right.
1: You notice that?
2: Yeah, he shuts it down. Yeah, there's no debate to be had.
1: And when we look at the polls, and a lot of the polls showed that J.D. Vance was leading, if his own internals, if he does internal polls, and I don't know if you're vice president, that's a smart thing to do at this juncture. But if you look at what was the Atlas Intel poll, which was the most accurate, that showed that Rubio with a big lead,
2: mm-hmm.
1: that is surprising. And some of the analysis, I think, was it the Fox News poll that said, you know, people, the Republicans still support the president, but they want somebody who will communicate differently in the next administration.
3: Yeah. And you know,
1: in a different style, they're looking for a different style from the president. Now, J.D. Vance is not the president. Now, if you look at it, would J.D. Vance, if he was president, would we be at a war with Iran? That's a great question to ask.
2: Yeah.
1: If I can't say yes immediately, you know, that is a rift and could be a big rift. Now, if I'm J.D. Vance and I see the polls, and the polls that I believe show that I'm in a big lead, Iran's not going to be around in 2027 when the campaign starts.
2: Right.
1: It's not going to be when the campaign starts next summer. That's not going to be around anymore. Hopefully it won't be around anymore.
3: Well,
1: yeah. And so
2: the framework for the deal will still be around.
1: and so I don't believe that he says Iran makes it so, because the whole point would be, you know, if you're going to run, well, of course I don't agree with everything the president has done, but he's been a very strong president. And Iran turned out really good. We got the deal. And so I agree with what the president has done. And so I learned a lot, even though I am not one that wishes to get involved in something like that again. You know, you do the political thing. But if you're in a big lead right now and the Republicans love you, and the other polls besides Atlas Intel are wrong, well, I'm not making a decision either. I'm not even thinking about it right now.
2: Right.
1: And that's where I have some suspicion that the story is accurate.
2: Well, and two, you have to, again, factor in, and I think you were alluding to this, look, the left and the left activist media would love to basically create a rift in the administration right now. And what greater rift is there, even though they did give credit to Marco Rubio, you create a rift between the president and vice president, and that if
1: yes.
2: you create that,
1: yes.
2: and right. and that's something that, in fact, the administration wanted to demonstrate when it came to Iran, that there is no rift, and that's why they included, you know, early on, Vice President mm-hmm. Vance in the talks. So you know, it's hard to know what's true here.
1: We are Red Eye Radio.
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0: Beer Runner Radio, he's Eric Cronin, and I'm Gary McNamara. You know, and I can see anybody, you know, any vice president, you know, the story could just be like any vice president at this time inside any administration saying, well, you know, I might run, I might not run.
1: Right. Well, you know? He's not a candidate. If J.D. Vance says, I'm not a candidate for 2028, technically that's true. He has not announced his candidacy.
0: Right.
1: And then if he were to say that at any point, you know, during a news briefing or an interview or in the hallway or whatever, well, I'm not a candidate for 2028. Now, an operative word that you would want to include would be yet. As of today, I'm not a candidate.
0: Yeah.
1: You know, but they're, the liberal activist media would love to run with that, because the one thing they want to do really is create that rift between President Trump and Vice President Vance. They really want to create that rift. They believe that's important.

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7: Defensive attacks launched in Iran. Fox News, I'm Sue Guzman. And U.S. forces conducted self-defense strikes in southern Iran Monday. CENTCOM says the targets included missile launch sites and Iranian boats attempting to lay down mines. This is President Trump says a deal to end the conflict with Iran is nearly complete. Fox's Jeff Paul has more from Dubai.
8: The framework is said to be 90 to 95% complete. Iran would reportedly give up its stockpile of enriched uranium, stop enriching it and help reopen the strait, and agree to broader regional ceasefire. In exchange, Iran would get sanction relief, a gradual easing of the U.S. blockade, and broader economic normalization. Iran's President Masoud Pezeshkian says any negotiation will not compromise the country's dignity and pride. Now, President Trump also says that if they do get this deal between the U.S. and Iran across the line, that he would like to see more countries in the Middle East sign up for the Abraham Accords and normalize their relations with Israel.
7: Texans head to the polls Tuesday to choose which Republican will face Democrat James Tallarico come November. Incumbent Senator John Cornyn facing a challenge from Trump-backed Texas Attorney General Ken Paxton. More from Fox TV affiliate KTBC, Fox 7 Austin's Rudy Koski.
9: Early voting, which ended this past Friday, indicates a few Tuesday surprises are still in play. Republicans had the most early voters, with almost 830,000 casting a ballot last week. Democrats had a big drop-off after a big turnout in March, which at the time outpaced the GOP. The GOP Senate nomination remains the main driver to the polls. Initial early vote turnout numbers for the GOP runoff ballot indicate the bulk of those who voted last week also voted back in March. A county-by-county analysis also shows strong turnout in urban areas. Several spots where Cornyn did better than Paxton in March. I'm Rudy Kosky, Fox 7 Austin News.
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7: A Kentucky congressman who lost his primary on Tuesday may not be finished running, Fox's Lisa Brady reports.
23: Less than a week after losing a Republican primary to a Trump-backed challenger, outgoing Kentucky Congressman Thomas Massie has already filed the paperwork to run for Congress again in 2028, a move aimed at keeping his options open. Massie posting on X, he filed with the Federal Election Commission, allowing him to raise funds to continue political operations, supporting his current position and a potential future candidacy, adding he hasn't made a final decision about which office to seek if he runs. Massie has clashed with the president on several issues, including the conflict with Iran and the Epstein files. President Trump has continued to publicly criticize him even after Massie's loss to retired Navy SEAL Ed Galrine last week. Lisa Brady, Fox News.
7: Democratic National Committee Chair Ken Martin facing calls to step down after releasing the party's 2024 so-called election autopsy. More from Fox's Bill Malusia.
24: Some Democrats have complained that the report didn't even mention the words Gaza or Israel or make any mention of President Biden's disastrous decision to run for a second term. But Martin still has some support within the party. Kamala Harris lost every single swing state in that 2024 election. And some of the conclusions from the autopsy report as to why that happened is that she ignored rural America, mishandled Latinos, and that the entire Democratic brand as a whole was weak.
7: Democrat Maryland Senator Chris Van Hollen on Fox News Sunday said that Martin should have released it sooner. Jazz saxophonist Sonny Rollins, who played alongside Miles Davis, John Coltrane, and others, has died at the age of 95. Rollins, who was born in New York City in 1930, released more than 60 albums over his multi-decade career, was awarded the National Medal of the Arts in 2010. Spokesperson says he died Monday at his home in Woodstock, New York. Sonny Rollins was 95. I'm Sue Guzman. This is Fox News.
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1: 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Gary McNamara and Eric Harley talk about everything from politics to social issues and news of the day. Whether you're up late or you're just starting your day, welcome to the show. From the Relief Factor Studios, this is Red Eye Radio.
0: All across America, we are Red Eye Radio. He is Eric Harley, and I'm Gary McNamara. All right, one of the things we've always said is, with the left right now, just use any commercial you make, just do it in their own words.
14: Yeah.
0: You know, right. we talked about this with Kamala Harris, and they did do that.
14: Right, right.
0: They did play her in her own words over and over again. And
14: In fact, with Rapid Response 47, they would post entire interviews.
0: Yeah.
14: Remember that?
0: Yeah. Yep.
14: Like hour-long interviews.
0: Yep. They take an hour-long interview. And this would be, again, you're talking Rapid Response. Wait a minute. Did Rapid Response 47 exist at that time, or was it just the campaign?
14: Maybe it was the campaign.
0: Yeah, it's probably the campaign.
14: Yeah. Maybe.
0: Same difference. So.
14: Yeah,
0: really.
14: Right. Yeah.
0: And we've always said, just post what they say. This is a ad that came out late last week, a Super PAC ad supporting Ken Paxton, who today is running against John Cornyn, the incumbent, in the primary, in the primary runoff.
14: Mm-hmm.
0: And they'll be running against James Tallarico.
14: Yeah.
0: By the way, a lot of discussion I had over the weekend with my Florida friends on Tallarico.
14: Mm-hmm.
0: And it was fun, too, explaining it. It really was a lot of fun. And this is the guy. In fact, I was talking to a few people saying, this is the guy that is viewed as the moderate to Jasmine Crockett.
14: Yeah.
0: Also, he's the white guy because they, as we all talk about, the Democrats talk about diversity and equity and inclusion. But when it comes down to it, they go, no, put the white guy in.
14: That's right.
0: Can't have the black woman. She's viewed as too radical.
14: That's right.
0: Put in the radical white male.
14: Yep.
0: Whose style is a little bit different and who's just as radical. And then I played this for them, this ad. And this is an ad. Now you hear, I believe you hear Trump in there, but he's describing Tallarico, and they come up with a nickname. All right, I'm not going to tell you the nickname. You'll hear it in the spot.
14: Right.
0: Here we go. All right.
15: The Democrats have a weird candidate.
17: God is non-binary. There are many more than two biological sexes. In fact, there are six. It is now existential that we try to reduce our meat consumption. The American flag is such a complicated symbol for most of us. Prophetic voices like Jesus have helped me reckon with my own whiteness, my own masculinity.
18: Our southern border should be like our front porch. There should be a giant welcome mat out front. No need to sit and cry over, you know, your whiteness or your masculinity. They're going to call me a radical leftist.
19: Something that you love that's not family or friends.
26: I love, I'm just saying this because it's on my mind, the trans children.
15: The Democrats have a weird candidate.
27: Low T Tallarico, too weak for Texas.
14: Older guys with low tier going, hey, what does that mean?
0: Go find Doug Flutie.
14: I'm MAGA when I have the energy.
0: Tallarico to low T Tallarico.
14: That sounds like a you know, member of one of the five families.
28: Hey. Why don't you call up Low T over there? Tell him we need something done over here. All right? Tell him to get it together. Tell him to wake up first. He's going to have to wake up. He's too weak to get out of bed, but, you know, you're going to have to help him get out of bed.
0: He's got
28: the low T.
0: But as we've always said before, just, you know, play them in their play them in their own words. What I find interesting is we all remember when Joe Biden was asked the question, you know, how many genders are there? And he said three. We went, whoa, he's in trouble. Tallarico was asked, you know.
14: Yeah, go ahead. Now, I'm thinking the same thing. Well, go ahead.
0: Oh, you're just pointing. I did.
14: Yeah.
0: Okay. And he said, you know, there are six biological sexes is what Tallarico said.
14: He limited it to six?
0: But not gender, because they always say, well, gender isn't biology. Well, we know it is now. It didn't used to be 15 years ago.
14: Well, yeah, they changed the rules.
0: But they changed the rules, and now it is. And so he said there are six biological sexes.
14: Six?
0: Six.
14: Oh, now, and I thought to myself, dude, you're stepping in it right now because you can't say there's only six.
0: Yeah, exactly.
14: That's a Biden move.
0: But I'd like to ask him, what are they? I mean, has he been inside the apparent four spacecrafts that have landed and the aliens? Is he counting the aliens that supposedly have crashed and the bodies have been recovered?
14: Yeah, right. Yeah,
0: we're so screwed up right now. We're so doomed that even all this talk of, you know, whether extraterrestrials have crashed is like, oh, whatever.
14: Well, no, we could tomorrow, they could have a camera with all of the media, parade all of the media through, I don't know, just call it Area 52, because, you know, Area 51 isn't really where it happens. It's Area 52. That's where you got to go. That's where all the stuff happens, next door. Area 52. And they could be going through and showing. They could demonstrate to the American people. There could be live aliens going, hey, how's it going? We've been here for a while. And then, you know, they morph into an actor or something, a famous person. And then right before your eyes, and we go, yeah, whatever.
0: Here's my question. If these stories are true, because you keep seeing Trump's trying to figure out how to announce that the aliens have landed and that we are not alone and they're not sure what to do. And he's trying to figure out how to do it without people panicking. I'm hearing this all over the place.
14: Yeah.
0: Well, my question would be, my first question would be, if they come out and say, yeah, these aliens exist, are they liberal or are they conservative? That's my question. Are the aliens, if they exist, liberal or conservative? No, don't hold me to the physics debate we had last week about whether any aliens. We're talking politics now.
14: Well, if they could
0: be, we're not dealing with the truth in any way.
14: If they can
0: here.
14: Be both female and male. Oh, wait a minute.
0: How many alien sexes are there?
14: What if they are actually non-binary? What I mean, you know, where?
0: Well, we've seen the.
14: Yeah.
0: When we see the
14: drawings.
0: The drawings. They seem to be naked.
14: That's another thing. Don't you think they would have clothes so they can travel at great speeds?
0: They're not see. The aliens are superior beings. They're not ashamed of their bodies.
14: Well, here's the thing. According to the drawings, there's nothing to be ashamed of. And by that, I mean there's nothing there.
0: Just a big head.
14: Well, it's a big head, and it's a body with nothing. But
0: should aliens be able to compete with humans in sports? These are the questions we're going to be dealing with a couple of years from now we find out the aliens do exist.
14: I'll tell you.
0: Or do they have an advantage?
14: If we're playing dodgeball, I want an alien on my team. Because we're going to win every time. Because they just, boom, disappear as the ball's coming toward them. And imagine how fast they could throw the ball.
0: Well, I remember the Charlie Sheen movie. Remember the one on climate change? What's that called? Remember where the aliens were eating up or heating up Earth?
14: Oh. Yeah.
0: Arrival. The arrival.
14: Oh, no, that wasn't Charlie Sheen. The Arrival. What's his name? Jeremy.
0: No, it was Charlie Sheen.
14: Well, then that's a different The Arrival.
0: Yeah. This is the one where the aliens were heating up the Earth. And I think there's an Arrival, too. Remember he had a buzz cut?
14: Yeah, that one I don't remember as much.
0: Yeah. And then the alien at the end runs, and he runs very quickly.
14: Yeah, what's his name? Renner was in the other Arrival.
0: Oh, okay.
14: Yeah.
0: Yeah. So, yeah, the alien runs real quick.
14: Yeah, no, that's, you know, they would have to, right? I mean, they've got to be superior in every way. Yeah. Right.
0: All right.
14: So
0: I'm already.
14: Arrival is just Arrival, the one with Charlie Sheen is. The Arrival.
0: Right.
14: Yeah.
0: Okay. Yeah.
14: So, which was from 1996.
0: Yeah. Wow.
14: I had given up movies at that point. Yeah.
0: He had just finished. That's just a couple of years after Wolverines.
14: Yeah.
0: Red Dawn. Remember that?
14: Yeah. No, I think it'll be much like the other Arrival from 2016. And it will be, it was Jeremy Renner and Amy Adams. Remember that?
0: Oh, with the big egg or whatever it was.
14: They go inside and talk to them and nothing means anything. it's literally a bunch of smoke.
0: All I remember is I don't remember what the conclusion of that. I don't know if I made it through the whole movie. I don't remember what the conclusion is of that movie.
14: Well, I do, and it.
0: All right, don't give it away then.
14: Well, it's 2016. Is it that much of a spoiler alert?
0: Well, I got harassed one time when I gave the end of a movie that was like 50 years old. Or
14: okay,
0: whatever.
14: No, I'll just say this.
0: Let me know.
14: Iron Man dies at the end. That's how it ends.
0: All right, you can tell me how it ends.
14: Well, there's a twist of the relationship between Jeremy Renner and Amy Adams. It's actually a good twist. I won't give it away, mainly because I can't remember most of it. But it's
0: it actually got boring. Because
14: the
0: preparation to go in was so dang long to go into other spaceship.
14: And then it was, you know, all the other nations were concerned. And then, you know, Amy Adams' character is on the phone with, I think he was supposed to be the top military guy in China, I think. And so she's talking to essentially the enemy during the whole thing. And I thought, none of this at all makes sense. And then at the end, it turns out to be a love story. And I'm like, what? The aliens never really got out of the craft.
0: This isn't one of the alien in the bathroom thing again, is it? Remember that movie that won an Emmy?
14: Oh,
0: because
14: won an Oscar?
0: An Oscar, yeah.
14: Oh,
0: remember she had it was human alien sex,
14: right?
0: Remember that one?
14: Yeah. That what was that called? It was
0: I don't know. It was horrible.
14: From several years ago.
0: The worst movie ever.
14: No, it was beyond bizarre.
0: I remember we talked about it because when it won, we had so many negative. We actually watched it and went, "You got to be kidding me!" And there wasn't a lot of diversity in that movie either. Well, I guess it was the alien.
14: Well, yeah. and he was the alien was like a creature of the Black Lagoon.
0: Yes, yes. Something in the water, wasn't it?
14: Yeah,
0: in the water. I can't remember.
14: The Shape of Water, right?
0: The Shape of Water.
14: That's what it was.
0: What a horrible.
14: The Shape of Water.
0: God's sakes.
14: The Shape of Water.
0: I remember thinking, I'm never going to get whatever how long the movie was. I'm never going to get this hour and whatever back again in my life.
14: Well, here's the thing.
0: I've wasted it.
14: Look, you know. The whole furry thing, you know, with fetishes, that doesn't even come close to this movie. Because here's the question. I don't know if you have a water fetish. I don't know if you have a water creature fetish. I don't know if you have a lizard fetish. I don't know what your fetish is. And here's the most important part. I don't want to know what your fetish is because ew.
0: Oh, my God.
14: Now, here's the thing.
0: How do we go from low T?
14: Well,
0: to alien sex.
14: Because do you not have any dating apps whatsoever on your smartphone? None? I mean, I've heard of being into your work and really loving your work. Oh my God. And maybe falling for someone at work, right? Having a relationship with someone
2: At work. She wasn't like a scientist. Wasn't she like a janitor or something?
14: Right. It's, yeah.
2: Yeah, okay. And, she wasn't, and, wasn't even a science attraction.
14: Right, right. Well, and there's the other thing. Was her life so bad that I can't find a boyfriend? I clean labs in the middle of the night for the, hey, that lizard's kind of hot.
2: Yes, now we know how lonely and pitiful I am. The last thing I was thinking was, wonder if there's a hot alien chick on one of those crashed UFOs.
14: Well, I mean,
2: that survived.
14: Was her point to you know, say, you know, because one day she could say to her friends, they're all going around the table bragging about their dates, and oh, yeah, have you ever slept with a lizard? Because I have.
2: Oh,
14: which also could be why she has no friends.
2: Oh.
14: And they made this the top movie. How does that even happen?
2: Oh.
14: Is that Guillermo del Toro that did that one?
2: I have no idea.
14: Yeah, because he also did that latest Frankenstein movie, which was flat out stupid. It was stupid.
2: I guess this represents the culture divide that we don't understand that apparently some people do. Or enjoy. Understand and enjoy.
14: Yeah, that's the other thing. People were into watching this, which tells me we have a bigger problem.
2: We are Red Eye Radio.
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4: 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I'm Rod Bain reporting for the U.S. Department of Agriculture in Washington, D.C.
14: This report brought to you by Cenex Fuels and Lubes.
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0: Beer Runner Radio. He's Eric Cronin. I'm Gary McNamara. Well, the moral of the last segment is the Republicans should keep running ads of politicians in their own words. But
1: yeah,
0: normally I do this at the end of an hour, but I just saw this and it relates to the Memorial Day weekend.
1: Yeah.
0: The Babylon Bee's lead headline shows the Chuck Schumer picture. Remember from last year?
1: Yeah, for the raw burger that already had cheese on it.
0: Right, the raw burger thing.
1: Yeah.
0: And there's a picture of it and it says, the lead headline of the Babylon Bee, Chuck Schumer celebrates Memorial Day alone as all of last year's guests are dead from E. coli. Senator Chuck Schumer reportedly spent Memorial Day alone with his thoughts after having killed all of his backyard barbecue guests.
1: I love that. That's funny.
0: I know. That was still. Yeah. That was one of the funniest things ever.
1: Oh,
0: that
1: my
0: happened last
1: gosh.
0: Year, wasn't it?
1: Yeah. Just, how no one on his end caught that.
0: Right, I know.
1: Wow.

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2: News. I'm Ted Lindner. Jazz saxophonist Sonny Rollins, who played alongside Miles Davis, John Coltrane, and others, has died. Rollins, releasing more than 60 albums over his multi-decade career, and was awarded the National Medal of the Arts in 2010. He was 95 years old. The Pentagon targeting southern Iran on Monday.
3: U.S. forces conducted self-defense strikes in southern Iran to protect troops from threats posed by Iranian forces. That's according to U.S. Central Command. Targets included missile launch sites and Iranian boats attempting to lay mines. The U.S. military also struck a surface-to-air missile site in Bandar Abbas that was targeting U.S. warplanes.
2: Fox's Mike Emanuel. And the New York Knicks headed in the NBA Finals for the first time since 1999 as they knocked off the Cleveland Cavaliers and completed a four-game sweep in Cleveland in the Eastern Conference Finals, 130-93. 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

0: How did I lose weight? And I did lean right here. I did. I love this stuff. Listen, Brickhouse Nutrition been with me for a long time. So chatting with Miles, I'm up at like 235. True story. I never minded being 235, but you know what minded? My knees that were falling apart and my back. I'm like, I don't know what, before I started really lifting, probably about 190. So 235 was a lot. I said, I got to lose some LBs, Miles. He said, Dan, we're going to sick our team of docs and researchers on it, and we're going to get you a really good product because I don't want to take a lot of these needles and stuff. 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
1: And I'm Gary McNamara, along with Eric Harley, coming up in just a minute. One of the dumbest things said over the weekend.
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3: Yeah.
1: Talking about on the left, we've talked to her about her a little bit, Jennifer Welch, and just how she's crazy.
2: Yeah.
1: She really, really is. She is a nutcase.
2: Mm-hmm.
1: I mean, even her facial expressions when she talks, it's like, you're nuts.
2: Yeah.
1: Yeah. But on with her is billionaire Tom Steyer, who's running for governor, as we know, of California.
2: Right.
1: Listen to this. Because it relates to something that we've said before, the argument that the left is still trying to give for the radical transgender movement. Okay, here we go. You ready?
2: All right,
1: here we go.
4: You talked about trans people. I'm totally in favor of trans athletes in high school. I think when you understand the vulnerability, the stress, the danger of being a trans kid, and you understand that almost half of them try to commit suicide.
5: Yeah.
4: And then you think we're going to punish those kids. We're going to cut them off from team sports. We're going to cut them off from participating in the community. We're going to cut them off from fun. It's like, no, we're not. No, we're not. And, you know, as someone who played sports my whole life and loves sports and love playing sports, they're more important things.
1: There you go. Is anybody cutting off transgenders from sports?
2: No.
1: That's a lie right there.
2: That's if a boy who is transitioning to a girl wants to play on the boys' team, he can. Cutting them off from the community, where?
1: Where?
2: Where are they banned from the community?
1: Yeah.
2: These are the, used to be the straw man argument, but that's not strong enough. These are straw man lies.
1: But it goes back to what we've said before, what the argument actually is from the left. Whether it was the Berkeley professor that was talking to Josh Hawley, who, when he was asking questions, please explain to me, you know, defend your position here. She said, no, you asking me that is transphobic. And he said, why? I'm trying to figure out how you think. I'm trying to figure out what you're attempting to market to me about the radical transgender movement. Right. I'm asking a question. You're saying asking the question is somehow committing violence. And she said, yes, because transgenders have a much greater susceptibility for committing suicide. And our point was, well, then what you're saying is, since there's an extreme amount of mental illness here, if half of any demographic is attempting to commit suicide, there's a huge mental issue there.
2: Yes.
1: Huge mental issue.
2: Mm-hmm.
1: And the solution from these people who are not clinical psychologists. They're politicians. And they're professors. And what they're saying is, since there is a huge mental illness in this particular demographic, we need to lie to them. We need to have them compete. These men compete against women. We need to lie about it and say that we're denying them opportunity to compete in sports, which we are not. They can compete with the men. Yeah, but they can't make the teams. Well, welcome to reality. Neither could I. Yes, but they're more likely to commit suicide than you are. So what they're saying is you need to lie to these people.
2: Mm-hmm.
1: They don't need any medical care.
2: You need to ignore the mental health crisis altogether.
1: Right. Ignore the mental health crisis and whatever they believe, say, yes, it's true.
2: Yep.
1: Yes, it's true.
2: Go along.
1: And to hell with women.
2: Right.
1: To hell with biological women. They don't matter. Right. That these men should be able to parade around naked in front of women in the locker room.
2: Mm-hmm.
1: Because if you don't allow them to do that, they'll commit suicide.
2: Right.
1: Am I missing the argument at all? Am I embellishing at all?
2: And No. This is, again, this massive, massive void when it comes to caring about a true mental health crisis. As you mentioned, if half of any group has suicidal tendencies, then everybody needs to stop what they're doing right now and address it. And those who pretend to be advocates for the people in that group need to be at the forefront of stopping everything to make sure that the number one goal is to treat that mental health crisis, to find something that can reduce those numbers, with the goal ultimately being zero attempted suicides. And they're going the opposite direction.
1: And you've seen what the research is showing on, you know, the when they allow children to actually have their body parts cut off or mm-hmm, take mm-hmm. their hormones.
2: Yeah.
1: Doesn't solve any of the problems.
2: No. No.
1: And you know, that's the, you know, and that's where we're saying there is no compassion on that side. And this is where Republicans, again, fail to attack them every single day. Just don't attack them on the fact that it's pure insanity to say that men should compete against women
2: mm-hmm.
1: and then to lie about it.
2: Right.
1: And that's how you know. How you know they're wrong on the issue is they constantly have to lie to defend their issue. They cannot tell you the truth.
2: Right.
1: Now, they tell you I think it's by accident, but they keep in their argument giving the other side the ammunition, as they just did right there, and as a Berkeley professor did when she was arguing with Josh Hawley a couple of years ago, the whole suicide thing, you're admitting there's a huge mental health issue problem here that we shouldn't deal with. It's that other people need to agree with their delusion.
2: Yeah, right. And that's...

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1: A senior in high school, and I was able to get aboard a great CYO basketball team, CYO, the Catholic Youth Organization, and their basketball leagues back half century ago.
2: Yeah.
1: were really good leagues.
2: Mm-hmm.
1: They really were. And that's where I really learned to play basketball. And the coach said, I don't cut. But I'll never forget, there was like 26 people that started out. He says, I don't cut. But by right. the end of the, but by the time we start the season, the majority of you will be gone. By the time we got to October, about 5 weeks before the season start, we're down to 4 players. That's how hard he worked you.
2: Yeah.
1: We ended up with 7.
2: Yeah. Yeah.
1: Brought a few more. That's how physically hard he worked his basketball team. And that's why they won the city championship the year before I came and just missed it the year that I was on. So
2: I played baseball on Laughlin Air Force Base. And it's just basically it's a youth organization.
1: Yeah.
2: You know, and basketball, the same thing on Laughlin. Wasn't part of the school. Went to try out for football. And Coach Valdez, who is a great and was and still is a great guy. I looked at me and said, you should go try out for band. I had no place in trying out for football. I had no experience in sixth grade playing football. Like peewee football wasn't my thing. I didn't play that. We moved around a little bit. And so I didn't really have any skills to offer the coach. And he was, you know, he was going. In fact, that year, Memorial Elementary went on to win state. And I wasn't on the team.
1: as a junior in high school, I tried out for our football team the 2 years before, won the national championship.
2: Yeah.
1: So it's like me, and I was 5'1", 98 pounds.
2: Right.
1: And I tried, and they kept me around for a while.
2: Instead of Rudy, it would be Gary.
1: Gary, exactly.
2: Gary.
1: But
2: just
1: I was
2: give him the ball one
1: but
2: time.
1: I was much smaller than Rudy was when he exactly. tried. I mean, much smaller. And the great coach, Jules Yakupovich, became my German teacher and gave me some of the greatest advice ever.
2: Mm-hmm.
1: McNamara, stop picking your nose.
2: Yeah, yeah.
1: It came in handy later on in life.
2: Yeah. McNamara, stand up off the bench. Oh, wait, you are standing up.
1: Yeah.
2: Never mind.
1: We are Red Eye Radio.
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3: 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By then, the phrase had already become part of everyday English. 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

0: He is Eric Cronin. I'm Gary McNamara. The other thing I liked over the weekend, this is something that I just saw. I don't know. Everybody probably has a different perspective on it, but the number of political analysts talking about the fact that, man, I mean, the way that it's looking for the Democrats, it's going to be Kamala again.
1: Well, you had a couple of key top Democrats. Well-known Democrats that basically said over the weekend at different points, you know, the party needs new leadership. Cuomo was one of them.
0: Yeah.
1: You know, the party needs new leadership. Yeah, and that's, they all know it. Every one of them know it. But the party itself, the actual organization, the Democratic Party, has to pretend like everything's fine, right?
0: Well, the one thing is, and we talked about this last week and probably the week before that also, and probably the week before that, is the Republicans have a ton of money. And as we know, donors do not want to support Kamala Harris again.
2: Yeah.
0: And so it's really interesting that the rank and file of the Democratic Party still is looking at her as horrible as she was as their top candidate. The donors don't want anything to do with her.
2: Right.
0: And you look at a lot of Democrats overall right now in what the DNC has as compared to the RNC, and it's not even close.
2: Yeah.
0: So they look at it and they go, yeah, but we're still performing well, and our party still supports us. But are donors going to be a problem for 2028?
1: Well, Cory Booker, basically saying that the party, quote, desperately needs new leadership. Cory Booker saying that.
0: I thought he was the new leadership.
1: Well, I was going to say, he's probably thinking he needs to be the new leadership. I don't know.
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13: New strikes on Iran. I'm Ted Lindner, Fox News. The Pentagon targeting southern Iran on Monday near the Strait of Hormuz. Fox's Mike Emanuel with the details.
14: U.S. forces conducted self-defense strikes in southern Iran to protect troops from threats posed by Iranian forces. That's according to U.S. Central Command. Targets included missile launch sites and Iranian boats attempting to lay mines. The U.S. military also struck a surface-to-air missile site in Bandar Abbas that was targeting U.S. warplanes. It comes as the U.S. signals it is making progress on a peace deal with Iran. That agreement would reportedly include an immediate opening of the Strait of Hormuz.
13: Fox learning the latest strikes not an effort to break the fragile ceasefire with Tehran. Texans heading to the polls today to choose which Republican will face Democrat James Tallarico in November. Incumbent Senator John Cornyn facing a challenge from Trump-backed Texas Attorney General Ken Paxton. More on all this from Fox TV affiliate KTBC, Fox 7 Austin's Rudy Kosky.
15: Early voting, which ended this past Friday, indicates a few Tuesday surprises are still in play. Republicans had the most early voters, with almost 830,000 casting a ballot last week. Democrats had a big drop-off after a big turnout in March, which at the time outpaced the GOP. The GOP Senate nomination remains the main driver to the polls. Initial early vote turnout numbers for the GOP runoff ballot indicate the bulk of those who voted last week also voted back in March. A county-by-county analysis also shows strong turnout in urban areas, several spots where Cornyn did better than Paxton in March. I'm Rudy Kosky, Fox 7 Austin News.
13: And the New York Knicks headed to the NBA Finals for the first time since 1999. 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
13: Well, jazz saxophonist Sonny Rollins, who played alongside Miles Davis, John Coltrane, and others, has died in his home in Woodstock, New York. Rollins, who was born in New York City in 1930, released more than 60 albums over his multi-decade career and was awarded the National Medal of the Arts in 2010. Rollins was 95 years old. The Justice Department arguing that this past Saturday shooting at a White House checkpoint is further justification for President Trump's proposed ballroom. Fox's Mike Emanuel has more.
18: In a court filing, the DOJ points to the need for, quote, a singular vital national security facility will provide a safe haven from attackers. After a gunman was killed shooting at a Secret Service checkpoint near the White House. Although some Republicans oppose authorizing $1 billion in Secret Service money for the White House ballroom. House Speaker Mike Johnson is joining the president in expressing gratitude for the Secret Service taking swift action. The gunman has been identified as 21-year-old Nasir Best, who was well known to law enforcement. Secret Service agents took him out after authorities say he pulled out a revolver and opened fire near the White House.
13: At least one bystander was hit and wounded. Agents had two previous run-ins with the suspect. Utah firefighters say five wildfires have started in the state over the last 24 hours, and those fires have burned a total of at least 57 acres of land so far and could continue to grow. Officials blaming the dry weather in Utah, along with the record low snowpack, it's left the area at high fire danger. At least two of the fires are believed to be human-caused, and they remain under investigation. I'm Ted Lindner, and this is Fox News.
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3: 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Gary McNamara and Eric Harley talk about everything from politics to social issues and news of the day. Whether you're up late or you're just starting your day, welcome to the show. From the Relief Factor Studios, this is Red Eye Radio.
0: All across America, we are Red Eye Radio. He is Eric Harley and I'm Gary McNamara. Good morning.
1: Welcome. Hello.
0: You know, it is really interesting because we were just talking about, you know, Cory Booker over the weekend saying we need to get new leadership here.
1: Yeah.
0: And this is all based on the polls showing that Kamala Harris is still the runaway leader for Democrats.
1: Yeah.
0: For 2028.
1: Right.
0: And every Democrat knows this can't be it. We can't do that.
1: Right. Right.
0: Yet the polls show the Democrat voters want Kamala.
1: Right.
0: They don't like anybody else.
1: No,
0: she's the top by a wide margin. Now, they've already said we can't get the, you know, donors don't want her.
1: Yeah, big donors, you know, they're source stories, but they're saying they're not there. And we've always said follow the money. And that goes back to the 2020 thing, not just with her, but it relates to anybody who's running. But we go back with her to the 2020 thing. And she never made it to 2020. She dropped out in December of 2019 because the money just ran out. There was no big money there.
0: And so when you look at the state of the Democratic Party and you look at the state of the Republican Party, everything about the Republican Party right now, when you think about it, we even mentioned the Daily Mail UK source story that J.D. Vance is, you know, we mentioned this earlier, it's not considering, we have doubts as to the credibility of what they're accusing and their sources. But the fact is, even in that article, what are they talking about? They're talking about, well, Vance may have a difference of opinion with Trump, which could be a problem. Well, what's the opinion about? Well, it's about foreign policy. It's about investment, you know, it's about foreign policy. It's about wars, whatever. That's an issue.
1: Yeah.
0: Right?
1: Mm-hmm.
0: It's an issue.
1: Mm-hmm.
0: And who is the best at defending Trump on the issues? Marco Rubio. That's right. The gist of the story. Now, how much of it's true or not, we don't know. But even the arguments about that. You know, I was reading a story from the Wall Street Journal. They've had a couple of stories in the last couple of weeks. What the hell's going on with Republicans? When did they get so union friendly? You saw the railroad thing from last week.
1: Right.
0: Where in Europe, they run a train with one engineer.
1: Mm-hmm.
0: And now the Trump administration, pushed by Donald Trump and promoted by Trump, says, no, they need two. It's like, well, they don't need two. They only need one. Yeah, right. But this is what the union leadership wants, and Trump wants to give it to the union leadership.
1: Right.
0: There's another one about the negotiation, you know, that if a new union comes into a company, if they can't come to an agreement with management in a couple of days, it's taken away from the people of the union to negotiate with the management and goes to a, basically an arbitrator, which is what they want.
1: Right.
0: Because the arbitrators come in a new situation, and they said more than often favor the union over the management. And it's a new union, and they said these negotiators really don't know. Let the people, let the worker versus the company argue what the issues are. Don't be bringing an independent arbitrator for every single thing over a period of time and put it in federal law.
1: Right.
0: But that's where the Republican Party, and they said the Democrats are going to vote for this. They'll all vote for it,
1: mm-hmm.
0: but the Republicans are pushing it.
1: Mm-hmm.
0: But the fact is the Republicans are becoming where Democrats were 10, 15, 20 years ago.
1: Yeah.
0: And this is because when Trump, especially when he ran last time, you know, when Biden was in there. And I think part of it was the Keystone pipeline.
1: Mm-hmm, mm-hmm.
0: And also the whole when the union leadership started agreeing with the EV mandates and finally the rank and file said we don't want this. And
1: right.
0: So union leadership has become more friendly with Republicans. My point is you have Republicans that are debating all these issues. They're debating
1: yeah.
0: it because
1: yeah.
0: you have conservatives yeah. going, no, Mr. President, what are you doing? You know, our job as Republicans is not to cater to union leadership.
1: Right, right. You
0: know, to make sure we have a, you know, vibrant economy, yes, but not to cater. That's an issue, right? It's
1: sure.
0: an issue going back and
1: sure.
0: forth.
1: Sure.
0: And so all the things that Republicans are discussing right now is about the issues. Where do we stand on the issues? The biggest, you know, debate when you look at it with Republicans has been on the SAVE Act. And those few Republicans still won't get you to 60 in the Senate. But it's still always, why aren't they agreeing, you know, with the president here? Everything here that we're dealing with today, the Texas primary.
1: Mm-hmm.
0: A lot of it's based on, would you agree with Trump on the issues? Well, this guy, you know, Cornyn didn't agree with Trump here, here, and here. Therefore, you need to vote for Paxton.
1: Right. Yeah.
0: You know, I mean, that's that. But it's all based on issues. The Democrats are completely different. They all are unified on the issues.
1: Mm-hmm.
0: They're as radical as can be. They haven't changed on anything. And when they say they're looking for new leadership, they're not looking for new ideas. They're looking for someone. Look, this is why Tallarico won against Jasmine Crockett. And it was talked about all the time. Democrats are saying, you know something? The public has had enough of black radicals. We need to have a white man radical. They're more willing to accept a white man radical than they are a black woman radical. It's all identity politics.
1: Mm-hmm.
0: Yeah. But both. Is there a difference of opinion on any issue?
1: No.
0: With Jasmine Crockett
1: no.
0: and Tallarico?
1: No.
0: None. They both believe the same insane thing. It's who can market the insanity. And that's why it's getting to be fun as the Democrats have this, you know, internal now identity politics fight going back and forth. And remember, even the Jasmine Crockett, people that supported her.
1: Right.
0: Even the Democrats won't support a black woman anymore.
1: Well, see? We saw that with Kamala back in 2019. She blamed America for, and of course, it was a primary season, so it yeah. wasn't America. It was her own party for being bigoted. And then you look at the bigotry that goes on. He's got a Nazi tattoo. Well, but he was angry. I mean, they fully embraced it. They're promoting it at every turn while trying to promote this idea that we're not bigots. The other side, they're mm-hmm. the bigots.
0: All right, let's go Nazi. Go Nazi.
1: Yeah.
0: You dang bigots. Trump, you're Hitler. All right, where's the real Nazi? Oh,
1: right.
0: That guy. Let's vote for him.
1: Yeah. Elon Musk waves at a crowd. All of a sudden, he's Hitler.
0: Yeah, exactly. But it's all, but when you look at it, you know, that it's all the imagery for the Democrats. They're not changing at all onto any of their radical positions whatsoever. They are still as radical as you can get. And that's the difference. The Republicans are arguing the issues.
1: Yeah.
0: The Democrats, and there is a, by the way, there is there is a part of the Democratic Party. Sometimes Trump's a part of it. Just support me.
1: Right.
0: Just support me, you know. And I mean, that I'm not saying it doesn't exist, but that's not what drives the party. It may drive certain individuals and say, you should agree with Trump all the time.
1: Yeah.
0: And other people go, no, I don't think so. Not on this and not on this and not on this. And that was part of the debate you're seeing right now on the whole union thing. They're like, why is Trump cozying up to the union leadership? Why are certain Republicans? Mm-hmm. Why is Josh Hawley? Why on fiscal issues is Josh Hawley starting to sound like a, you know, a socialist?
1: Right.
0: What's going on here? What happened? And other Republicans are going after other Republicans, but what's it based on? Issues.
1: Yeah.
0: Democrats right. all believe the same crazy things today. They right. believe in open borders. They believe in the radical transgender movement. They believe in the misogyny of the and the sexism of the radical transgender movement. They believe in the threatening of young women if young women don't agree with it. They continue to agree with the identity politics. We saw that came up in the autopsy.
1: Yeah.
0: That was the one thing that was
1: yeah.
0: true.
1: Yeah.
0: The autopsy, the one thing that was true, well, a couple of things were true in the Democrat autopsy. And that is, they said, we need to stop with the identity politics. That's judging people by groups and not as individuals. That's the racism that is systemic and institutionalized inside the Democratic Party, and they know it.
1: Yep.
0: But they can't get away from it. It's the core of who they are. And so they're just trying to find, they're trying to, the Democrats are trying, let's go back to the old movie. The Democrats are trying to find the great white hope.
1: Yeah. No, they are. At every turn. Look, they have their meeting as a party, as an organization. They have their big meeting. They spend 3 days going over their new DEI rules. And the two leaders they end up with on the fourth day are two white guys.
0: And then they want them both out.
1: Right.
0: Well, the one's gone.
1: Yeah. Haven't heard much from him, from Hogue.
0: Hog,
1: whatever his name is. I haven't heard from him much.
0: Yeah, neither have I.
1: And the one thing he said, what did he say? Basically, was we need more radicals to appeal to my age group, his age group, being, you know, in that 18 to 35 range.
0: Which is exactly what the Republican Party, or excuse me, what the Democratic Party is trying to do right now.
1: That's exactly what they're trying to do. And I thought to myself, that should have been not something that basically got him kicked out of the, you know, the party. Well, it should have been something that they were promoting and chanting.
0: Well, but they can't. They have to pretend that they're not.
1: I forgot about that part. You're still pretending.
0: Well, will you start paying attention to what's going on in the world, please?
1: No, but here's the thing. But then they don't. You know, they really don't pretend anymore. Yeah, it's a Nazi tattoo, but that was then, this is now. They don't pretend.
0: I still heard it over the weekend. The justification. It's still my all-time favorite, because it's so bad, you know, political twist. And that is, he had the Nazi tattoo. He had some of those beliefs, but that's because he was so angry. He was so angry at the injustice that's going on.
1: Yeah.
0: Oh, so angry Nazis are okay.
1: Yeah, I guess.
0: Content and happy Nazis? Nah. Even though I will admit, they might have a point, because I've never met a content and happy Nazi.
1: I can't say that I've been looking for one, but I...
0: Are there any content and happy Nazis out there?
1: I haven't attended any Nazi parties. Hey, anybody in here happy? Raise your hand. If you're happy and you know it, clap your hands.
0: No, but that the mental gymnastics that they're attempting to do to keep supporting what's his name? Platner, right?
1: Platner,
0: yes. Yeah. Okay, yeah. I get Platner mixed up. The mental gymnastics, and every day there's something new coming out.
1: Yeah.
0: You know, about the, you know, going after the one, you know, Purple Heart recipient.
1: Right.
0: Going after Kyle.
1: Yeah. Right. Chris Kyle.
0: Chris Kyle. Going after Chris Kyle and his wife going back at. But the thing is, though, what I love the most is Democrats are right. Well, look, he's evolved from that. Well, what has he evolved to from a Nazi? to a communist.
1: Yeah, right.
0: So he went. By the way, there was a ton of documentaries over the weekend. I was watching one about World War II, about you know, how Hitler and Stalin were, they were buddy, and then Hitler went, and Stalin didn't think he'd ever come out, come into Russia.
1: Right. Yeah,
0: was furious when he, when he did.
1: Right.
0: I started thinking, so he went from Hitler to Stalin. I was thinking over the weekend. So Plattner went from Hitler to Stalin.
1: Yeah.
0: And the Democrats are going, yay. So he has evolved.
1: Right.
0: He's
1: and
0: gone.
1: By the way, wasn't that at the No Oligarchs rally? I think it was, right, over the weekend? Isn't that where they were? Is that where also he couldn't pronounce Bernie Sanders' name correctly a couple of times?
0: Well, I don't think this was the one he said he was a communist, did he? The communist statement goes back months ago. Months ago.
1: All right.
0: I've known that for a long
1: time. This past weekend, he's with Bernie at the No Oligarchs rally and flubbed Bernie's name twice.
0: I didn't hear that.
1: Yeah.
0: Did he really?
1: Yeah.
0: How do you flub Bernie Sanders?
1: I don't know. I probably called him Bernie Mac or something. I don't know. He's new. You know, Nazis sometimes get things confused. He's part Nazi, part communist.
0: I saw in one poll.
1: He's a communazi.
0: Saw in one poll last couple of days. He's got 48% of the vote.
1: Yep.
0: 48% of people in Maine say,
1: yep.
0: Sieg Heil, we
1: that's
0: need
1: right.
0: a Nazi.
1: 48%, that's more than half. So
0: it's like, what in the hell? I mean, that's the one thing you look at. It shows you how far gone they are.
1: No, it's...
0: It really does.
1: It is insane. If Cory Booker's saying, we need new leadership. You and I have been asking this question, though, for a while.
0: Who is it?
1: Who's at the top?
0: Well, no.
1: Tell me who. Give me the list. Give me the list. We can give you the short list for 28. But give me the list that really has an appeal that we know is resounding throughout the party. Because Marco Rubio, you can say, resounding throughout the party. I'm not saying 100%. I'm saying
0: no. It
1: goes throughout the party. There is support for him. Governor DeSantis, there's support for him. J.D. Vance, there's support for him. You can say they have wide support. Show me the wide support. Where's the leadership of the party? Who's in control?
0: Well, but they also have differing opinion on things.
1: Yes.
0: Who in the question for the Democrats is not who the new leadership is. Who is the new leadership that can set you in the direction that everybody knows you need to go to have long-term success?
1: Right.
0: Which means on the issues.
1: Right.
0: Nobody will veer from the major issues. None.
1: Right, right.
0: None.
1: Right.
0: Now, they'll pretend they will. I mean, remember Kamala Harris. I am more of a border hawk than Trump ever has wished to be, was her first ad that she came out with.
1: Uh-huh.
0: And it was just like, no, you're not.
1: No.
0: And then in the end, she had to disavow all, Mission Impossible.
1: Yeah.
0: We're going to disavow all knowledge of having those opinions before.
1: Right, right.
0: Because they can't.
1: No.
0: Saw another Democrat on over the weekend. It was on CNBC. I can't think of who it was. It was somebody in the Biden administration. And they were interviewing her. And she said, he said, what are you talking about? The American public and the worker wasn't helped, by the border thing. And then Biden was able to fix it by the end. And they should have hit him. What do you mean fix it? He caused it.
1: Right.
0: And it's like, yes, we need secure borders. She's not, I don't believe she's running for office. I just saw that very quickly over the weekend, just popped into my mind.
1: Mm-hmm.
0: But I'm like, no, he caused it.
1: Right.
0: He couldn't solve it.
1: No.
0: He caused it.
1: Exactly.
0: We are Red Eye Radio.
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20: 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Indiana, Kentucky, and Virginia have per gallon surcharges. Connecticut, Kentucky, New Mexico, New York, and Oregon have per-mile surcharges. 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

0: Sarah Cronin, and I'm Gary McNamara. You know what's funny about the oligarchy tour? What's it called? Stop the Oligarchy?
1: Yes, Stop the Oligarchs.
0: What I find so humorous about it, you know, Bernie Sanders and then bringing Plattner on. Plattner last week, who talked about the fact that the other side, people that disagree with him, want private property gone. Well, that's actually the concept of what he believes.
1: Yeah.
0: And then the whole concept of oligarch came from the downfall of the Soviet Union.
1: Yes.
0: The Soviet Union is responsible for the modern day oligarch.
1: Exactly.
0: Wow.
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4: News. I'm Sue Guzman. Tensions heating up once again between North and South Korea. The South Korea military says North Korea launched multiple close-range ballistic missiles toward the sea Tuesday. This is the first time North Korea has admitted launching cluster munition warhead systems near South Korea since April. U.S. military says it carried out self-defense strikes in Iran, including on missile launch sites and boats that were placing mines. Speaking to reporters, Secretary of State Marco Rubio said the talks between the U.S. and Iran are still ongoing.
5: Like anything with something like this, it's going to take a couple days to settle on, even down to the disagreements over a word, sentence. So we'll have to work through that. If there's going to be a deal, we're going to have to work through that. But this is, it's either going to be a good deal or there isn't going to be one.
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0: How did I lose weight? And I did lean right here. I did. I love this stuff. Listen, Brickhouse Nutrition been with me for a long time. So chatting with Miles, I'm up at like 235. True story. I never minded being 235, but you know what minded? My knees that were falling apart and my back. I'm like, I don't know what, before I started really lifting, probably about 190. So 235 was a lot. I said, I got to lose some LBs, Miles. He said, Dan, we're going to sic our team of docs and researchers on it, and we're going to get you a really good product because I don't want to take a lot of these needles and stuff. You know what he did? He got lean. He got lean. I got lean using lean, L-E-A-N. The product works. Me and Paula both use it. I'm now down about 200, 202. Losing weight's a pain. I've been there. You look in the mirror. You're getting a little gooey as you get older. No good. 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It works like most of these GLP-1s. 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
1: And he is Eric Carley, and I'm Gary McNamara. 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So, I realize I could have gone further in my analogy of Plattner in Maine. First last week, we had played the audio where he talks about the fact that the opposition to him and what he believes are people that don't want you to own property.
2: Yeah, right.
1: You know, they don't want you to own the property. They want to own all the property.
2: Mm-hmm.
1: And we're sitting thinking to ourselves, excuse me, you're the Nazi who claims to evolve into a communist.
2: Yeah.
1: And a communist believes in state ownership of all property, where the other side believes the opposite.
2: Yeah.
1: They believe people should be able to acquire wealth and own property. For example, when you look at two of the states where the conservative fiscal movement is probably moving in a direction more than any other states, and they're two of the biggest states, Florida and Texas. What are they doing on property taxes?
2: Lowering them.
1: They're lowering property. That's a key right there.
2: Yeah.
1: If the oligarchs of the Republican Party wish to keep you from owning property, why are the two biggest Republican states doing the exact opposite and moving in the direction of one of the complaints of people all across the United States, that property taxes is like paying rent? You never truly own your property. And that's why Florida's attempting to get rid of property tax completely.
2: Right.
1: And Texas is moving in that same direction. Yeah. That's a goal, for example, of Governor Abbott.
2: Right.
1: That's his goal, to eventually get rid of it. Now, yes, government can take other forms of your property, income, whatever, sales tax, whatever. But a house is actually something that continues. It's property that you have. It continues to grow in value. As it continues to grow in value, you have to pay more in property taxes to afford that same home.
2: Mm-hmm.
1: And one of the things that we have talked about for the longest time, our senior citizens, that's the whole concept of the reverse mortgage, right?
2: Yeah, right. They basically, as long as you occupy as the, well, soon-to-be former owner of the home, you're going to get a certain stipend. They're going to pay you back a certain amount until you pass. I don't know exactly how it works.
1: Well, no, but the entire concept is you're on a limited income, and property taxes are killing you.
2: Oh, you mean that's the reason turn to it?
1: People turn to it, right?
2: Yeah.
1: The concept of why they turn to it, because they're on a fixed income, and what's the biggest cost? The biggest cost, as we've talked about, it last week. Biggest cost for people that are retired, and this was that whole study that was done, that you need if you're going to retire, and you want to just have the basic necessities. The difference between California and Texas is you need $35,000 more in California than you do in Texas just to have the same lifestyle. If you wish to have a comfortable lifestyle, and they went through all the numbers, you need $45,000. You need to be earning $45,000 every year more as a retired person in the state of California than you do in the state of Texas. And the biggest culprits, as the research found, is income tax and property tax.
2: Yep.
1: But the whole concept is the ultimate in property is where you live. That's what you value the most.
2: Mm-hmm.
1: That's your entire quality of life. That's not entire, but that's such a huge portion of your quality of life and the biggest thing that most people, outside of investments, but probably for most people in the United States, that's where the most of their money in their life is tied up.
2: Right.
1: And once they pay it off, And so that's the entire concept. So to say that the other side doesn't want you to own property, the exact opposite is happening in the two biggest Republican states.
2: Yeah.
1: Right. It's more of a movement towards the ownership of property. And that's why, again, Plattner, again, was absolutely lying. And as a communist, that was the whole point that was brought up. What are you talking about? He got blasted on that. Of course, he won't stick with that. So the whole him being on the whole Stop the Oligarchy tour as a communist.
2: Yeah.
1: Yeah. You know, what he's saying is what the message I get from it, because he won't go into specific details. They never do. It's all generalities.
2: Right.
1: We're for the working man. You ever notice the political systems that are for the working man never are? But when he talks about stop the oligarchy, the oligarchs, when you talk oligarch, where it came from in modern history, won't go back all the way to Rome or Greeks or whatever. All you've got to do is go right to Russia. When Russia fell and Russia had to sell its assets cheap, they sold them to a bunch of black marketers, a bunch mm-hmm. of other people mm-hmm. who took it at a lower rate. And then when they had to borrow from banks and other people, the government, to keep their businesses going, they couldn't do it. They loaned. They couldn't keep the businesses going. The government couldn't. They ended up being taken over. And then when Putin got a hold of everything in 2000, the oligarchs were getting a little bit out of control. So he either exiled you, or you had to become the billionaire that supported what the state wanted. So yeah. What he's saying is the oligarchy system in Russia is wrong. We need to go back to the state-sponsored communism because that was so successful for Russia.
2: Yes.
1: That's the message I get from what he said and being on the oligarchy tour with Bernie Sanders. Tell me where I'm wrong, anyone that was there.
2: Well, it's a...
1: supports that.
2: And it is the current... And it's the current version of let's go full-on comic. You know, they think they had the win because Mamdani won in New York City. Mamdani hasn't done anything. He's changed projections. You know, this whole thing about his success so far is amazing. He hasn't done anything.
1: I know.
2: Well, some of the items we promised were free are actually going to come with user fees. You mean the way it is now? Because if you think about it, free buses. Well, there will be a user fee. You mean like a bus ticket? You mean like we've had before? You mean like nothing has changed? And they have convinced people that they're successful at implementing new policy. And the fact of the matter is, there's no way for them to do that. There's no way for this to work. It just can't. Mamdani keeps knocking on the door at the state capitol. And Hochul keeps caving as governor. Okay, here's a few more billion.
1: She was dedicating something in Western New York yesterday, some park or something where they spent money on. Mm. And I watching part of the speech, and I just looked at the comments below, and these are all New Yorkers saying, she sounds like she's talking to children.
2: Yeah, no, she does.
1: I'm like, well, that's what she believes.
2: No, that's it. They all do.
1: The Democrats believe that the people that vote for them are complete idiots.
2: Elizabeth Warren.
1: Yep.
2: Hochul.
1: Yep.
2: Obama did it.
1: Yep.
2: They all do. They believe you're stupid.
1: Well, then again, remember, you and I always remember when Chris Rock was with Obama?
2: Oh, my God.
1: They're like our mommy and our daddy.
2: That's right. I see them as my mom and dad.
1: Yeah, remember Chris Rock said that? It's just like, my God.
2: Yeah.
1: You know,
2: right.
1: You better not get on a stand-up stage ever again, you wimp.
2: Yeah.
1: Like, I need my mommy and my daddy.
2: How they see them.
1: Yep. And so when you sit there and you're amazed that they talk.

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1: Yeah. Talked about that a lot.
2: No. We had, it was the Obama deal with Iran. It was, remember the calls? Well, at least they're doing something.
3: The call, yeah.
2: No. Doing nothing quite often for the government, quite often, is much better. We suggested, you and I, years ago, that Congress, now, in Texas, we have a part-time legislature. People don't realize this.
3: I said that again, told a couple of people this weekend. They said, no way. And I said, no. Our legislature meets, they're part-time. They meet every 2 years for 2 months.
2: Yeah. And we get there, you know, and so, every couple of years, I'd like them to slow that down. But we, you and I, suggested that in D.C., on the federal level, we do the same thing. But that they come in at 11 a.m. on Wednesday and go home at 1 p.m. on Wednesday.
3: And to encourage them to do it, we pay them $500,000 a year instead of the $174,000 or $180,000. And people first got upset. We said, no.
2: That'll save us money.
3: You must realize, if they would agree to do it for that money, we would save hundreds of billions of dollars.
2: Because they would get nothing done. Yes. With this, and which gets back to the whole populism. Well, they get nothing done. They get nothing good.
3: Yeah.
2: Good.
3: But here is Carey blasted Spencer Pratt as a serial scammer. Said, quote, anybody who votes for or endorses Spencer Pratt for mayor of L.A. needs to get their head out of their posterior. He didn't use that word, though.
2: Yeah.
3: I understand being angry, unsatisfied, but at least get behind someone competent and not some serial scammer without a soul or moral compass.
2: No.
3: F this guy already. You mean to replace the extremely competent Democrats that are running for that position, Drew?
2: Yeah, right.
3: They never talk about competence for the Democrats.
2: No, they never talk about qualifications. They didn't with Obama. They talked about the color of his skin.
3: Yeah.
2: They never talk about qualifications.
3: We are Red Eye Radio.
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0: We are Red Eye Radio. He's Eric Carling. I'm Gary McNamara. Yeah, I just saw this story. Gary Sinise said his money would be moving a lot faster out the door if he still lived in California. He did an interview with Fox News Digital and talked about when he quit acting in 2019.
1: Yeah.
0: And then his son got diagnosed with cancer and then COVID and everything else. He said we had a nice house and any relative that needed to stay, we would stay. So we liked the house. But after it ended, I started to think, what happens if I don't go back to work? Do I want to spend all the money here in California paying these big prices for gas and property taxes and different things? The house we had was a house that was very good for our family because it was big enough. We could provide shelter for a lot of family members that might have been struggling at the time, talking about COVID.
1: Yeah, sure.
0: But we weren't in need of it anymore. I really started zeroing in on the lifestyle here. The 71-year-old actor said there's a gas station where I was getting gas for $2.59 a gallon. Then I visited California, and you know they're up like at $5.79 a gallon. So they're $3 more a gallon for gas in California. I just don't understand it. I don't want to give it all to California and property taxes. I'd rather give it to my kids later on.
1: Yep. Yep. More and more people are having that thought. And obviously he had the means to get up and move. But a lot of people that aren't in that category in terms of their income or wealth are also finding out they can't afford to stay in these blue areas. They have to move.
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11: Strikes against Iran. Fox News, I'm Sue Gossman. U.S. Central Command says the United States has launched another round of attacks on Iran. The latest from Fox's Mike Emanuel in Washington.
12: U.S. forces conducted self-defense strikes in southern Iran to protect troops from threats posed by Iranian forces. That's according to U.S. Central Command. Targets included missile launch sites and Iranian boats attempting to lay mines. The U.S. military also struck a surface-to-air missile site in Bandar Abbas that was targeting U.S. warplanes. It comes as the U.S. signals it is making progress on a peace deal with Iran. That agreement would reportedly include an immediate opening of the Strait of Hormuz.
11: President Trump calling on America's Middle Eastern allies to join the Abraham Accords to normalize relations with Israel as the U.S. and Iran negotiate an end to their conflict. Here's Fox's Ashley Webster.
13: President Trump adding another layer to the discussions by demanding the Middle Eastern nations join the Abraham Accords, linking the initiative from his first term, which aims to broker normalization with Israel to a potential peace deal with Iran. The president specifically naming Saudi Arabia, Qatar, Pakistan, Turkey, Egypt, and Jordan. Writing on Truth Social, quote, after all the work done by the United States to try and pull this very complex puzzle together, it should be mandatory that all of these countries, at a minimum, simultaneously sign on to the Abraham Accords. The president is even floating the idea of Iran joining those accords once a peace deal is reached.
11: South Korea's military says North Korea has launched multiple close-range ballistic missiles toward the sea Tuesday. This was the latest of North Korea's show of force involving, and the first since April 8, 19th, when it was said to have fired short-range missiles in a demonstration of cluster bomb warheads. 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
11: Voters go to the polls today in Texas to cast ballots in a Republican runoff for a U.S. Senate seat. A preview from Fox's Tanya J. Powers.
26: Texas Attorney General Ken Paxton faces off against Senator John Cornyn in a primary race, which has become a closely watched test of whether President Trump's backing will unseat another congressional incumbent. Cornyn and Paxton were the two top vote getters in the March 3rd primary. Cornyn was elected to the Senate in 2002, and Paxton was elected as state attorney general in 2014. Just days ahead of the election, Paxton received an endorsement from President Trump in a race that has become one of the most expensive on record. The winner of the primary will face Democrat James Tallarico, a Texas state legislator and seminarian, in the general election in November. Tanya J. Powers, Fox News.
11: A Kentucky congressman who lost his primary on Tuesday may not be finished running.
27: Less than a week after losing a Republican primary to a Trump-backed challenger, outgoing Kentucky Congressman Thomas Massie has already filed the paperwork to run for Congress again in 2028, a move aimed at keeping his options open. Massie posting on X, he filed with the Federal Election Commission, allowing him to raise funds to continue political operations, supporting his current position and a potential future candidacy, adding he hasn't made a final decision about which office to seek if he runs. Massie has clashed with the president on several issues, including the conflict with Iran and the Epstein files. President Trump has continued to publicly criticize him, even after Massie's loss to retired Navy SEAL Ed Galbraith last week. Lisa Brady, Fox News.
11: Jazz saxophonist Sonny Rollins, who played alongside Miles Davis, John Coltrane, and others, has died at the age of 95. Rollins, who was born in New York City in 1930, released more than 60 albums over his multi-decade career. He's awarded the National Medal of the Arts in 2010. Spokeswoman.
0: How did I lose weight? And I did. Lean, right here. I did. I love this stuff. Listen, Brickhouse Nutrition been with me for a long time. So chatting with Miles, I'm up at like 235. True story, I never minded being 235, but you know what minded? My knees that were falling apart and my back. I'm like, I don't know what, before I started really lifting, probably about 190. So 235 was a lot. I said, I got to lose some LBs, Miles. He said, Dan, we're going to sick our team of docs and researchers on it, and we're going to get you a really good product because I don't want to take a lot of these needles and stuff. 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
2: 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Gary McNamara and Eric Harley talk about everything from politics to social issues and news of the day. 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
18: All across America, we are Red Eye Radio. He is Eric Harley and I'm Gary McNamara. Welcome and good morning. Here we go. Hope everybody had a great Memorial Day weekend. You know, it was the first time ever that in all my years of flying, I've been flying since 1974.
19: Right. On a plane, to be
18: yes,
19: clear.
18: On a plane.
19: Because otherwise it would be weird and also historic.
18: And, you know, flapping my arms.
19: Yeah, and boy, are your arms tired.
18: Yes. Yeah. First time. Mm-hmm. Not that I haven't been delayed overnight, but every time has been my choice. Like a plane has been delayed, and I just said, oh, what the heck, I can stay an extra day. But it was never in a hotel. First time ever. Coming back from Tampa, all the flights were canceled from American going into Dallas. So that was like, that was okay.
19: All
18: the
19: right,
18: best thing about it is in the Tampa airport.
19: Yeah.
18: Because I just sat there. I have the Marriott Bonvoy app. Because I book a lot of stuff on that, and I just sat there and went, okay, what's the closest hotel? And it came up, you know, the Marriott Tampa Airport. So I figured it was somewhere near the airport.
19: Right.
18: So there I am. I you know, make the reservation, got the flight out for early yesterday morning, and I was back very early. And, you know, looking around and, okay, where do I catch the Uber? Security guard sees me, goes, hey, can I help you? And I said, yeah, looking for the Uber. He goes, I said, for the airport hotel. He goes, the Marriott? I said, yeah. And he goes, right down the hallway there, about 100 feet.
19: So, all right.
18: Oh, my God. So it's great.
19: That
18: so,
19: makes it handy.
18: Yeah, I have the best luck, but had a great time. The annual get-together with Jerry, Mary, and Gary.
19: Yeah.
18: It was good.
19: And that went well.
18: And they got a great big kick out of it. I had to tell them how much you enjoyed saying Jerry, Mary, and Gary, Jerry, Mary, and Gary.
19: I don't know, enjoy, if that's the word, but it does sound funny. So, yeah.
18: Well, you enjoyed it. I believe you enjoyed it.
19: Do I?
18: I sensed that you enjoyed it.
19: Okay.
18: But it was great, and yes, we did get to the brewery, the Two Frogs Brewery, and I did have the chocolate coconut beer, which is right. not really, I don't think it's a, I don't know what it is. It's some kind of thing like a beer, but.
19: It's liquid. It's in a mug.
18: But you know the best thing that they have there? Mm. Their water. They have like super filtered water.
19: Yeah.
18: Everybody's, hey, get me a water. Was like, they'll look at you go, we serve the best water. This is ultra filtered, and they give you a glass of it, and it is ice cold. And it was great. I'm like, wow, this is great.
19: Yeah.
18: You actually, it's like, you should be marketing your water. And so I'm doing it for them. I'm marketing their water. So,
19: oh, all right.
18: But other than that, it was just a great time. But heard it rained here.
19: Yeah, that's what I understand. I was out of town too. I got back and as I got back, it was, I mean, the ground was wet. I wasn't back Saturday night. We came back. We came back Sunday evening, and. Yeah, some family members said we got some actually pretty good rain.
18: Yeah.
19: So, there was some rain on Monday.
18: Oh, yeah. I got pounded yeah. Monday afternoon.
19: Yeah.
18: I'm glad I wasn't here. It might have been a washout. You know, yeah. If you had picnics planned and stuff like that.
19: Yeah.
18: But other than that, I mean, it was a weekend that really mirrored what we have seen over the last 5 weeks. Maybe the hype or the sense of anticipation from the media, from their sources, from leaks, from the administration, you know, maybe trying to put out trial balloons. I don't know, but the sense of anticipation sort of went through the roof this weekend, and I just went, until there's a deal, I'm not doing this again.
19: Well, and then, you know, they announce that they're very close to a deal on uranium. Nuclear dust. By the way, it was something very different back in the 70s. I'm just saying. Not that I would know.
18: Speaking about flying.
19: Here's what I'll say about nuclear dust back in the 70s. I inhaled it, but I didn't like it. As far as my children know. No, the president and others, the story seemed to have legs. And I thought, okay, we're getting closer. And if we are actually getting closer, it appears to be exactly what I believed might be the case. You have other Arab nations that kind of help us because they were involved in the last week and a half in sitting at the table trying to get Iran to come around according to the story. And we say that because they keep talking, you know, things they keep using the Capitol Hill words. I don't know if they've used framework directly, but it's that kind of storyline that's been building for a while. We know the one thing that will end all of this is for the enriched uranium to be handed over and or destroyed. President put that on Truth Social a little while ago. The problem with his post on Truth Social a little while ago, by the way, is the way that he phrased it. And because it sounds like, or I guess the question is, does he want it to happen? Is this a demand? Or is he saying, you know, again, it is happening? It's hard to know. Point being, I believe that there's likely going to be, if this is coming together, it's likely going to be with the help of the other Arab nations that want it to happen. Now, the other side of that is something we've talked about. Let's say it is true that the nuclear dust is being handed over, that we get it, we get to destroy it. Or there's witnesses to it. This is another thing the president presented on Truth Social, that there would be witnesses to it, basically, that we could trust to say that it was destroyed. I think we need some American eyes on this, just in my opinion. In order for me to trust it, that's not an opinion, that's a fact. I would need American eyes to witness that. I saw when he
18: posted it. It's either we take it, we destroy it there, or we take it.
19: Well, and
18: there was
19: phrasing in there where it was something to the effect of, let me see if I can find that exact Truth Social post. So here it is. The enriched uranium nuclear dust, in parentheses, with an exclamation point, will either be immediately turned over to the United States or be brought home and destroyed, or preferably in conjunction and coordination with the Islamic Republic of Iran, destroyed in place or at another acceptable location with the Atomic Energy Commission or its equivalent being witness to this process and event. Thank you for your attention to this matter, President DJ.
18: Well, you have a point. If it's not the United States Atomic Energy Commission, if it's something else,
19: right.
18: Who is that somebody else?
19: I want to know which members. Yeah, I want to know if there. I need to know that there are American eyes on this. For me to trust it, I don't trust anything with Iran anyway. So let's walk this through and say, let's just say that happened. That actually, we got to the point where the nuclear dust is gone. The ask is going to be for Iran to be able to all sanctions being lifted, Strait of Hormuz open, no tolls, unless you have a toll tag. and the problem that I have there is exactly what has happened in recent years, and it's been going on for years. They will use that money to fund Hamas, Hezbollah, the Houthis, all of them. They will use that money for their proxies, and even if they didn't have the ability to deliver a nuclear weapon, then I have a concern about a dirty bomb or something like that being delivered here to U.S. soil, because what's left of the regime shall not be defeated. That's their standpoint. Of course it is. The hardliners, there was one story. Who was it? Was it the Wall Street Journal, I think. What's left is even more hardline than what was there before. The former Ayatollah, the dead Ayatollah. And I think to myself, well, of course they are, because they're on the brink. And so I don't know. Again, it's impossible to know what's true and what isn't, what's going to happen and what isn't. And then, of course, after that, we got the story that Iran was basically trying to lay down some mines inside the Strait of Hormuz. We were able to take a couple of their ships down. They fired. We intercepted. And that was kind of the end of that back and forth. But that has happened since this big, I don't know right. if you could call it announcement, but this statement on what might be close in terms of a deal.
18: What time was that? What time was it?
19: That was, I'm trying to figure out, let's see here. That happened, they're doing live updates, so the latest update happened 4 minutes ago, but it's happening in recent hours. So if that's, again, if that's the case, it happened after all of the, talk about this deal, again, the tensions are going to be high in the Strait. They're going to remain high. Marco Rubio, Secretary of State, is saying, it's going to be open. The Strait is going to be open one way or the other.
18: Okay, that was the last one. That was the 7 hour. That was 7 hours ago. The one you just
19: is
18: the last one I see where he has written something on it.
19: Where who has written
18: President on Truth Social? Not a story that he has reposted, but the last post that he had
19: right
18: is what I have
19: right
18: is the one
19: and the Wall Street Journal has again U.S. conducted defensive attack on Iranian targets, officials say. And this has to do with the tensions rose at the U.S., and this is from the Wall Street Journal, sank two Islamic Revolutionary Guard corps ships attempting to lay mines in the Strait of Hormuz on Monday. Iran responded by launching surface-to-air missiles at U.S. planes, prompting American attacks on missile launchers near the Bandar Abbas, according to U.S. officials.
18: Yeah.
19: The U.S. Central Command continues to defend our forces well.
18: He went after, I mean, the president went after Ted Cruz. He went after Massey. He went after Tillis. He went after Cassidy. He went after anybody who said, look, if you do this, this isn't going to be a good deal. And, you know, that's where we are right now. You know, little bits and pieces come out. You have sources. You have people that are close to the situation, that apparently close to the situation. I don't know whether they are or not. They come out with something, and then everybody judges whether that would be good or not. And then the president gets angry at them for doing it, saying that's not what's in the deal. And so you're pretty well, you know, lost on all of this, except what you just read before, where he said the enriched uranium nuclear dust will either be immediately turned over to the United States or be brought home or destroyed, or preferably in conjunction and coordination with the Islamic Republic of Iran, destroyed in place or at another acceptable location with the Atomic Energy Commission or its equivalent. I don't know what the equivalent means. And the details matter here. When you're talking Iran,
19: yes,
18: all the details matter. Being witness to this process and event, thank you for your attention to this matter, whatever. The other thing is where he said, this came out at, this was would have been at 5:10 a.m. Yesterday morning. He just, you know, went after, went after Tillis and Cassidy and Massey,
19: yeah,
18: and all the Democrats.
19: Okay.
18: Democrats.
19: Yeah.
18: People that have totally lost their way, constantly supporting bad policy and even worse candidates, but are consistently critical of each and every fantastic win that I have. These people should go home and rest. They do nothing but create division and loss. In other words, they are losers. A deal with Iran will be a great and meaningful one, or there will be no deal. It will be the exact opposite of the JCPOA disaster negotiated by the failed Obama administration, which was a direct and open path to a nuclear weapon for Iran. No, we don't do deals like that. So, you know, he's been setting that, you know, the tone that the nuclear weapons have to go. There were reports out there, well, they need to commit to getting it, you know, that word. And so you had people responding to it, as they should. You know, if a story comes out and says, look, we don't know whether this is true or not, but if this is the deal they're making, they shouldn't be doing it. And then the president comes out and attacks them. And it's like, well, we're just saying if that report was true, we're not saying, well, you know, we're not saying that that's actually what you're negotiating. But look, it's the president's own fault, because a couple of weeks ago it was unconditional surrender. Yeah. This is not unconditional surrender. You're moving the goalpost from what you said. Remember, that's he said unconditional surrender is what he, which unconditional surrender is, you just lay everything down. There is no deal. You right. just surrender and we come in and we do whatever we want.
19: Yeah.
18: And we said at the time, why are you setting such a high bar?
19: Right.
18: And how are you going to do that?
19: Right.
18: But the president is the one who said it, nobody else.
19: Well, and I don't, again, the post on True Social just blurred everything. Who's going to be a part of that commission, or what's the equivalent of that commission? Because this isn't going to be like a treaty where they're going to sit down at a table and sign something, and then everybody's going to see what's in the treaty. It isn't going to work that way. And so I don't trust it. The American people deserve to know.
18: We are Red Eye Radio.
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0: How did I lose weight? 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I did. I love this stuff. 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True story, I never minded being 235, but you know what minded? 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

0: Radio. He is Eric Carly, and I'm Gary McNamara. Coming up following the bottom of the hour, we always say that political ads should use the left in their own words. Oh, there was a doozy that came out over the weekend. We'll have that
1: all right
0: for you. The one thing that I thought was good that shows what's in the president's mind is when he said not only does he want a deal, but he wants, you know, the deal, and then he also wants all of the, this is something that we've talked about before, all of the nations in the Middle East to sign basically an Abraham Accord, a peace deal with Israel.
2: Yes.
0: Which showed what's in his mind, what the, you know, what the umbrella goal is, getting out of the minutia. Because look, when I saw the other day, 95% of this deal has been done. We only have to negotiate the other 5%. Well, what's that 5%? The 5% is actually the 95%, because the 95% is getting a deal on the uranium and plutonium.
2: Yeah.
0: That's what the deal's all about.
2: Yeah, so, exactly.

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2: Fox News, I'm Ted Lindner. Jazz saxophonist Sonny Rollins, who played alongside Miles Davis, John Coltrane, and others, has died. Rollins, releasing more than 60 albums over his multi-decade career, was awarded the National Medal of the Arts in 2010. Sonny Rollins was 95. The New York Knicks are headed to the NBA Finals for the first time since 1999 as they knocked off the Cleveland Cavaliers and completed a four-game sweep in Cleveland in the Eastern Conference Finals on Monday night, 130-93. And the Pentagon targeting southern Iran on Monday.
3: U.S. forces conducted self-defense strikes in southern Iran to protect troops from threats posed by Iranian forces. That's according to U.S. Central Command. Targets included missile launch sites and Iranian boats attempting to lay mines. The U.S. military also struck a surface-to-air missile site.
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1: We are Red Eye Radio. He is Eric Harley, and I'm Gary McNamara. Welcome and good morning. You and I were just talking about the Daily Mail UK story again, where you know their sources are telling them that JD Vance is considering not running in 2028. I saw that. I think it was on the plane when I saw that yesterday, and I looked for any other media picking up on that story, and nobody did.
2: Yeah, I think if it's true, then I think it's because he's clearly afraid of AOC. Sorry, I could barely get that one out. Let's see here. There. I'm trying to see if there were any other sources here that had any credible sources that I've heard of.
1: Well, the only reason I bring it up is because if it was a legit source that everybody used, and again, the Daily Mail UK can be as tabloid as,
2: yeah,
1: as even more. Even
2: it didn't
1: more.
2: Have legs. It wasn't all over the place. Well, because typically, what will happen, like let's say it was that Daily Mail UK originated the story. If there's something to it. And typically, others will write the story based on that original story. And even though they may not have their own sources, they're at that point, you know, they're working. Other news organizations are working to get their own sources on that and see if there's anything to it. But it really kind of went nowhere. And by the way, it's also, to begin with, it's just one of those. He's considering not running in 2020. Well, okay. There's a lot of ambiguous language in that entire, you know, phrase.
1: Yeah. I saw it on X. I actually didn't. Yeah, and it said the X post was J.D. Vance considers abandoning run for president in 2028. J.D. Vance considering abandoning run. Yeah. J.D. Vance has been left more isolated than ever, and is even considering abandoning a run for the presidency in 2028, multiple sources tell the Daily Mail.
2: Yeah, all right.
1: And then I didn't see anything else the rest of the day on it.
2: Yeah.
1: Yeah.
2: Yeah.
1: And I'm looking here. You've got internet sources posting it. You know, so you just, you know, you look down, you just look down on it. The internet sites have picked it up.
2: Yeah, right. Yeah, I don't trust anything.
1: Yeah, neither do I.
2: Even if he himself came out and said, yeah, I don't know if I'm running or not. I wouldn't put anything into it right now.
1: I picked this up from politicalzoom.com. This is an interesting speculation. We get wind of this from the Daily Mail. Yes, it is a tabloid, but that doesn't mean it doesn't have a track record of being right on numerous occasions. And perhaps this is one of them.
2: Yeah.
1: The reason, would you believe, the stepping down of Tulsi Gabbard? J.D. Vance, now the lone dove in Donald Trump's cabinet after Tulsi Gabbard's resignation, has been left more isolated than ever before and is considering abandoning a run for the presidency, multiple sources tell the Daily Mail. And again, from what we know, I mean, this isn't a thing where Tulsi Gabbard is resigning and we know that she's resigning instead of being forced out.
2: Right.
1: This is because of her husband's diagnosis with a rare form of cancer, and we've, you know, I looked as soon as that, you know, first when it came out, I went, okay, anybody out there saying that she was forced out? And then I saw the reason why, and I went, okay, let's see it.
2: Here's the problem, not only in today's countless methods of reporting and repeating stories, but also at that level. If you're talking about the DNI, the story about the CIA officers going there and picking up files, you know, which we were told in the end, well, that wasn't a raid. First of all, we pointed out the CIA doesn't raid. And if there were, if someone came in and took files out of the DNI's office, it would likely be the ICIG, the Intelligence Community Inspector General's office. It wouldn't be, it still wouldn't be a raid. But in other words, if someone, if there were any entity or anybody of authority coming into the DNI's office to basically take over the, those files and take possession of those files, and they weren't being handed over by the DNI voluntarily, then it would likely be the ICIG. Unless there were something, again, much greater, and it would be a massive story by now. So,
1: and it died.
2: That was, it did. It within,
1: right,
2: really within, what, about 12 hours or so, it kind of went away. It was like, well, no. The CIA doesn't conduct raids. And it was just files being moved from one office
1: to another,
2: from the DNI's office to
1: another
2: office. But if it's going to be, you know, if it's going to be this story where she steps down, and it's in, you know, days after that that whole thing happened, of course the internet was going to lose its ever loving mind. They're about to find something on her or whatever it's going to be. Her husband has a very aggressive form of cancer. She wants to be with him during that treatment, and there's no way to be focused as DNI. I can't even imagine being the DNI, but she can't focus on that job at hand with everything going on. And right now there's a lot going on. I also, in my mind, had to reintroduce, as I'm thinking about that, it was Saturday morning, as I'm thinking about the story, the time that she was on Capitol Hill and said, you know, basically, we don't have any evidence that Iran was a threat. And the rest of the world went, huh? And we tried to, you know, pick that apart and unpack it as to why she would have said that back then. That was early on in the president's second term, early on in her tenure as DNI. But the fact of the matter is that no one really knows exactly what happened. I do believe the story that her husband is sick, and certainly we pray for him for a full recovery. But this is, you know, this is one of those stories that just grabs everything surrounding Tulsi Gabbard, you know, and then it was probably inevitable that something would come out about J.D. Vance. Well, now he's the, and as you mentioned, lonesome dove.
1: Well, here's how they write it.
2: Mm-hmm.
1: But the whispers racing through the West Wing find common ground. These are the sources talking to the Daily Mail UK.
2: Right.
1: Iran. Vance's most senior non-interventionist ally is gone. And even as he expressed his sorrow for the exit of his dear friend on Friday, insiders told the Daily Mail that his own future is at the front of his mind while his rivals sharpen their blades. Vance is a non-event in the West Wing, a source close to the president told the Daily Mail. Vance's isolation comes at a moment when Marco Rubio's stock inside the White House has never been higher, with the Secretary of State helping to plan an invasion of Cuba while the vice president flails in peace negotiations with Iran. The vice president's dovish brand of foreign policy has set him on a collision course with Trump, the sources say, the rift deepening as Trump embraces his wartime leader image. The president has made it very clear in recent months that he doesn't abide by this strong, silent Gary Cooper style approach to foreign policy, a White House insider told the Daily Mail. He's loud. He's active. These guys prefer to speak softly and carry a big stick, but Trump speaks loudly and carries a massive cannon. The source added, and this is, by the way, this is what they write. We'll comment on it in just a second. And then this from the Daily Mail. He's deranged. He's deluded. He's suffering from dementia. He carries the nuclear codes. This we know. And as per the Daily Mail, began counseling Trump not to do a full-scale strike back in February. This disagreement with Trump may lead Trump to abandoning Vance. That's why you look at the analysis of this from something like PoliticalZoom.com and saying, no, stop it. That's where political Zoom and their analysis there loses any type of credibility. The president is not deranged. He's not deluded. He's not suffering from dementia. He's exactly who he has always been.
2: Right.
1: And so they lose, you know, by giving their interpretation of this.
2: Right, right.
1: They lose any type of credibility whatsoever because that's just ridiculous. But the Daily Mail's story, the part that I do believe is true, is that Marco Rubio has done a stellar job in communicating the president's policy. I think he's done a great, he's done a much better job than the president has. Because the president, as always, can be all over the place.
2: Mm-hmm.
1: And Marco Rubio isn't. Marco Rubio will speak and it's like, okay, there really isn't any controversy after he speaks.
2: Right.
1: You notice that?
2: Yeah, he shuts it down. Yeah, there's no debate to be had.
1: And when we look at the polls, and a lot of the polls showed that J.D. Vance was leading, if his own interpretation

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1: Spicy, but so good.
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2: Riff. Now, if I'm J.D. Vance and I see the polls, and the polls that I believe show that I'm in a big lead, Iran's not going to be around in 2027 when the campaign starts.
3: Right.
2: It's not going to be when the campaign starts next summer. That's not going to be around anymore.
3: Right.
2: Hopefully it won't be around anymore.
3: Well.
2: Yeah. And so
3: the framework for the deal will still be around.
2: And so I don't believe that he says Iran makes it so, because the whole point would be, you know, if you're going to run, well, of course I don't agree with everything the president has done, but he's been a very strong president, and Iran turned out really good. We got the deal, and so I agree with what the president has done, and so I learned a lot, even though I am not one that wishes to get involved in something like that again. You know, you do the political thing. But if you're in a big lead right now and the Republicans love you, and the other polls besides Atlas Intel are wrong, well, I'm not making a decision either. I'm not even thinking about it right now.
3: Right, yeah.
2: And that's where I have some suspicion that the story is accurate.
3: Well, and two, you have to, again, factor in, and I think you were alluding to this, look, the left and the left activist media would love to basically create a rift in the administration right now. And what greater rift is there, even though they did give credit to Marco Rubio, you create a rift between the president and vice president. And that, if
2: yes.
3: you create that,
2: yes.
3: and, right. And that's something that, in fact, the administration wanted to demonstrate when it came to Iran, that there is no rift, and that's why they included, you know, early on, Vice President Vance in the talks. So, you know, it's hard to know what's true here.
2: We are Red Eye Radio.
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0: 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You can learn more about the St.
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0: We are Red Eye Radio. He's Eric Carley, and I'm Gary McNamara. You know, and I can see anybody, you know, any vice president, you know, the story could just be like any vice president at this time inside any administration saying, well, you know, I might run. I might not run.
1: Right. Well, you know? He's not a candidate. If J.D. Vance says, I'm not a candidate for 2028, technically that's true. He has not announced his candidacy.
0: Right.
1: And then if he were to say that at any point, you know, during a news briefing or an interview or in the hallway or whatever, well, I'm not a candidate for 2028. Now, an operative word that you would want to include would be yet. As of today, I'm not a candidate.
0: Yeah.
1: You know, but they're, the liberal activist media would love to run with that, because the one thing they want to do really is create that rift between President Trump and Vice President Vance. They really want to create that rift. They believe that's important.

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11: Delivering more strikes, I'm Ted Lindner, Fox News. The Pentagon targeting southern Iran on Monday near the Strait of Hormuz. Fox's Mike Emanuel with the details.
12: U.S. forces conducted self-defense strikes in southern Iran to protect troops from threats posed by Iranian forces. That's according to U.S. Central Command. Targets included missile launch sites and Iranian boats attempting to lay mines. The U.S. military also struck a surface-to-air missile site in Bandar Abbas that was targeting U.S. warplanes. It comes as the U.S. signals it is making progress on a peace deal with Iran. That agreement would reportedly include an immediate opening of the Strait of Hormuz.
11: Fox News has learned the latest strikes not an effort to break the fragile ceasefire with Tehran. Texans going to head to the polls today to choose which Republican will face Democrat James Tallarico in November. Incumbent Senator John Cornyn facing a challenge from Trump-backed Texas Attorney General Ken Paxton. More on this from Fox TV affiliate KTBC, Fox 7 Austin's Rudy Kosky.
13: Early voting, which ended this past Friday, indicates a few Tuesday surprises are still in play. Republicans had the most early voters, with almost 830,000 casting a ballot last week. Democrats had a big drop-off after a big turnout in March, which at the time outpaced the GOP. The GOP Senate nomination remains the main driver to the polls. Initial early vote turnout numbers for the GOP runoff ballot indicate the bulk of those who voted last week also voted back in March. A county-by-county analysis also shows strong turnout in urban areas.
11: And the New York Knicks headed to the NBA Finals for the first time since 1999 as they knocked off the Cleveland Cavaliers in the Eastern Conference Finals and completed a four-game sweep in Cleveland Monday night, 130-93. 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
11: Well, jazz saxophonist Sonny Rollins, who played alongside Miles Davis, John Coltrane, and others, has died, passing away in Woodstock, New York. Rollins, who was born in New York City in 1930, released more than 60 albums over his multi-decade career. He was awarded the National Medal of the Arts back in 2010. Sonny Rollins, dead at the age of 95. The Justice Department arguing that this past Saturday shooting at a White House checkpoint is further justification that President Trump's proposed ballroom is needed. Fox's Mike Emanuel in Washington with more.
19: In a court filing, the DOJ points to the need for, quote, a singular vital national security facility will provide a safe haven from attackers. After a gunman was killed shooting at a Secret Service checkpoint near the White House. Although some Republicans oppose authorizing $1 billion in Secret Service money for the White House ballroom, House Speaker Mike Johnson is joining the president in expressing gratitude for the Secret Service taking swift action. The gunman has been identified as 21-year-old Nasir Best, who was well known to law enforcement. Secret Service agents took him out after authorities say he pulled out a revolver and opened fire near the White House.
11: At least one bystander was hit and wounded. Agents had two previous run-ins with the suspect as well. South Korea's military saying North Korea has launched multiple close-range ballistic missiles towards the sea on Tuesday. This was North Korea's latest show of force and the first since April 19th, a little over a month ago, when it is said to have fired short-range missiles in a demonstration of cluster bomb warheads. South Korea says it's been in communication with the U.S. and Japan about this latest incident. I'm Ted Lindner. This is Fox News.
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20: 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As a financial professional, I do not provide specific tax and legal advice, but I know this information is important for you in a financial plan.
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22: This is America in the Morning from Westwood One. Good morning, I'm John Trout. It's Tuesday, May 26th, 2026. Here's what's coming up on America in the Morning.
0: The U.S. military launches what they call self-defense strikes on targets in Iran. I'm John Stolness in Washington.
1: A new controversy perks up at a nice facility in New Jersey.
3: Talked about the poor food.
1: I'm Joan Jones.
23: A divided neighborhood over how to handle a series of shootings in Seattle.
24: We got to deal with this.
23: I'm Clayton Neville.
25: The nation's biggest companies may have billions of dollars coming back to them in tariff refunds, but at least some of them may be having second thoughts about collecting. I'm Peter Schachnow.
26: Tampa Bay Rays shortstop Wander Franco has been found criminally responsible for the sexual and psychological abuse of a minor. I'm Jennifer King.
27: Crews believe they have the upper hand on a toxic tank in California that they feared could have exploded. And Kentucky's Thomas Massie plans another run for Congress. All ahead on America in the Morning. It's 7 after. A peace agreement with Iran is drawing closer, and with Iranian negotiators heading to Qatar for talks, the United States launched what it's called self-defense missile strikes against targets in Iran Monday. With the latest from Washington, here's correspondent John Stolness.
0: A spokesman for U.S. CENTCOM said the U.S. conducted, quote, self-defense strikes in southern Iran to protect troops from threats posed by Iranian forces. They said targets included missile launch sites and Iranian boats who were trying to lay down mines. Speaking at a Memorial Day remembrance at the Pentagon, the president praised the efforts of U.S. military forces in the fight.
28: These incredible men and women gave their lives to ensure that the world's number one state sponsor of terror will never have a nuclear weapon. Oh, and they won't. They will never have a nuclear weapon. I'm sure you know that.
0: The attacks came just hours after Iranian negotiators arrived in Qatar for talks on ending the war. And President Trump posted multiple times over the weekend that peace talks were nearing an end point. But Iranian Foreign Ministry spokesman Esmail Baghai says a deal is not imminent.
29: I believe we have more important works to do than responding to the U.S. president's posts. We are working in order to arrive at the best solutions to maintain and safeguard the interests of our countries.
0: On social media, Trump said he expects Iran to turn over its enriched uranium to the U.S. or have it destroyed in front of witnesses. Former Trump national security advisor turned Trump critic John Bolton told CNN, the president does not understand the nature of the adversary he's trying to negotiate with.
30: They can see that Trump is so palpably desperate to have a deal. They're playing him on that.
0: Meanwhile, Israel says they are planning to escalate the fighting with Hezbollah in Lebanon, which could make negotiations between the U.S. and Iran more difficult to complete. The president on Monday also called on a number of Gulf allies, Muslim-majority countries Saudi Arabia, Qatar, Pakistan, Turkey, Egypt, and Jordan, to sign off on the Abraham Accords as part of this peace agreement. John Stolness, Washington.
27: On a day when President Trump announced that he approved an emergency declaration, authorities in Orange County, California, near Disneyland, say the risk of a catastrophic explosion has been eliminated at a toxic chemical tank that had been leaking vapors and led to an evacuation of 50,000 people. More on the story from correspondent Julie Walker.
31: For days, officials in Southern California were warning of a possible catastrophic explosion from a damaged chemical tank.
32: Our firefighters went in and they were able to visualize the tank. What they found was a potential crack in the tank, which could potentially be relieving some of the pressure in there.
31: Now they say that risk is over. TJ McGovern, Interim Chief, Orange County Fire Authority.
33: We were not doing tank temperature checks during the day while the sun was on it in the most extreme conditions for that tank to go the wrong direction. We were only doing tank temperatures at night. That's why there was delays in getting you guys that information, because we didn't want to put our members in harm's way and let that thing settle during the day, work on the other objectives that we needed to accomplish, and then go operational at night. So
32: we are happy to report that the threat of a blevy is now off the table. That threat has been eliminated.
31: A blevy, a boiling liquid expanding vapor explosion. Orange County Fire Authority's Craig Covey says teams were able to go in overnight to confirm it's off the table because of a crack in the tank.
33: We have verified that it's there and the tank has released its pressure. Additionally to that, the temperature has been stabilized and actually reducing.
31: That 7,000-gallon tank contains methyl methacrylate, a chemical used to make plastics. 50,000 residents in and around Garden Grove remain under evacuation. I'm Julie Walker.
2: 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New Jersey's governor blocked from entering a federal ICE detention center. When America in the Morning continues after these messages.
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6: How did I lose weight? And I did. Lean, right here. I did. I love this stuff. Listen, Brickhouse Nutrition been with me for a long time. So chatting with Miles. I'm up at like 235. True story. I never minded being 235, but you know what minded? My knees that were falling apart and my back. I'm like, I don't know what, before I started really lifting, probably about 190. So 235 was a lot. I said, I got to lose some LBs, Miles. He said, Dan, we're going to sick our team of docs and researchers on it, and we're going to get you a really good product because I don't want to take a lot of these needles and stuff. You know what he did? He got lean. 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
2: America in the Morning continues. Back to work this Tuesday. Here's the national forecast with AccuWeather.com meteorologist Matt Rindy.
7: As we start off the work week, we are looking at some active weather across a good portion of the southern United States, the southeast into the Tennessee Valley, and continuing in the middle of that, we'll have widespread showers and thunderstorms forming today into tonight. Some of the rain will be heavy and could lead to some localized flooding, especially in areas that received heavy rain last week into this past weekend. With the clouds and rain, temperatures will be a little bit below average in the 70s and low 80s. Thunderstorms will be more scattered through Florida into the southeast Georgia and the eastern Carolinas and largely forming in the afternoon. It will also be warmer with highs in the 80s and 90s. Strong to severe thunderstorms will develop this afternoon farther west through the parts of eastern New Mexico into western and southern Texas. These storms will have the potential for damaging wind gusts, hail, and flooding downpours. And showers and thunderstorms will also continue farther north through the Rockies from New Mexico into Wyoming, Montana, and Idaho, and also extending into northern Nevada and northern California. And a few of the storms could contain gusty winds and small hail. Showers will also continue through much of Oregon and Washington. It's going to be quite cool in the northwest through northern California, with highs mostly in the 50s and 60s, and then warm to the 90s in the southwest, where it will be dry with more sunshine. In the northern plains, another system will cause a few gusty storms through parts of central Minnesota into Wisconsin late this afternoon and evening. Most of the region will be dry and warm much of the day, with 90s stretching from eastern Montana into southwest Minnesota. That's the weather across America. There will be plenty of clouds in Paducah, Kentucky, with showers and thunderstorms and a high of 76. Pierce, South Dakota will be hot with sunshine and a high of 94. That's the nation's weather. I'm AccuWeather.com meteorologist Matt Rindy.
2: 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New Jersey's governor was turned away from a federal ICE facility in the state's largest city on Monday, a holding center that Mikey Sherrill demands be closed down. The story from correspondent Joan Jones.
8: Protesters claim food being served to illegal aliens detained at Delaney Hall in Newark is spoiled, and now those detainees are on a food strike. That got the attention of U.S. Senator Andy Kim, who paid a visit to the facility over the weekend.
9: They talked about the inhumane treatment, talked about the poor food, they talked about the water tasting disgusting.
8: Now, Kim is a federal politician allowed to enter unannounced, but when New Jersey Governor Mikey Sherrill attempted to join the protest on Monday and enter that facility, she was denied because she's a state official.
11: We've been working with ICE to get into the facility. I was just denied that this morning.
8: Also, visitation to Delaney Hall was suspended due to riots outside the facility, according to the Department of Homeland Security, which calls the Memorial Day visitation attempt by the governor a political stunt. DHS says all detainees get three meals a day, clean water, clothing, bedding, showers, soap, and toiletries. Illegal aliens, they say, also have access to phones to communicate with family and lawyers. I'm Joan Jones.
2: Following several shootings in their neighborhood, some Seattle residents decided to go to extraordinary lengths to make their streets safer. Correspondent Clayton Neville reports.
12: Residents of a North Seattle neighborhood are taking matters into their own hands after neighbors say multiple shootings have happened in a matter of weeks. So a group of them set up makeshift barricades serving as so-called shields near North 98th Street and Linden Avenue North. Piles of dirt, logs, gravel, and even chunks of concrete were turned into roadblocks that partially blocked access to three residential streets near Aurora Avenue where the shootings happened. Some neighbors aren't sure it's the way to protest.
13: Our neighbors put these up in self-defense.
14: The risk of emergency services not being able to get through here is greater than the good that they think that they're doing from putting up this.
12: King News in Seattle spoke with residents against and in support of the barricades.
15: We got to deal with this.
13: We celebrate when there's not a shooting.
12: Seattle requires permits to block or place structures in public streets. Under city rules, any unauthorized street blockage could lead to fines or removal orders. The city now being urged to crack down on crime in that area. I'm Clayton Neville.
2: It's 18 after. Tariff refunds. Billions of dollars owed to U.S. businesses. When America in the Morning continues after these messages.
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27: It's 20 after. Welcome back. You're with America in the Morning. As business gets grinding again today, so do the markets. Here's CNBC's Peter Schack now with Tuesday Business.
18: New figures compiled from Wall Street firms show that $14 billion has been paid out in tariff refunds so far, after some of the Trump administration's tariffs were overturned by the Supreme Court.
19: It's been something of a political minefield for companies. President Trump said last month that he would remember who decided not to seek refunds. So I have been told that those comments did initially give some companies a little bit of pause, a lot of trying to figure out what exactly he meant by that. But many of the biggest firms have been applying anyway.
18: That's CNBC White House correspondent Megan Casella. And that list includes Walmart, Apple, Target, Home Depot, Costco, and many others. New Fed Chairman Kevin Warsh is officially in place following his swearing-in ceremony on Friday.
20: Our mandate at the Fed is to promote price stability and maximum employment. When we pursue those aims with wisdom and clarity, independence and resolve, inflation can be lower, growth stronger, real take-home pay higher, and America can be more prosperous.
18: Warsh's Fed will have to deal with an increasing inflation problem and the fact that President Trump wants interest rates to be lower. Jenny Harrington, portfolio manager at Gilman Hill Asset Management, tells us what she'd like to see from Warsh.
21: Here's what I care about. I care that he maintains a bipartisan, data-driven, thoughtful government agency. In theory, if he does that, that's market-friendly because it's good for the United States, it's organized, it's dependable. So I don't really care if he's, you know, hearing Trump say, hey, they like you. You know, like, I don't care. I don't really want him to want to be liked. I just want him to do the job. Like, stay bipartisan, look at the data, make good decisions.
18: Former shareholders of video game maker Activision have reached a $250 million settlement over Activision's acquisition by Microsoft in 2023 for $75 billion. Shareholders had alleged that deal had shortchanged them. Hyundai and Tesla owners may be getting recall notices. Hyundai is recalling about 421,000 Tucson and Santa Cruz vehicles over a software error that may cause unexpected application of brakes. And Tesla is recalling nearly 15,000 Model Y SUVs over a missing weight certification label that could lead owners to overload those vehicles. On today's business calendar, investors will have some fresh data points, including the latest on home prices from S&P Case-Shiller and the Conference Board's monthly reading on consumer confidence. Those numbers are not likely to be upbeat. A rival reading, the University of Michigan's widely followed Consumer Sentiment Index, fell to a record low for May, with rising gas prices and overall inflation getting the bulk of the blame. Auto parts retailer AutoZone is the loan earnings report of note today, but later in the week we'll get quarterly numbers from retailers Best Buy, Costco, Gap, Kohl's, and Dick's Sporting Goods, among others.
27: CNBC's Peter Schack now, 24 after. The most expensive congressional primary race ever, when America in the Morning continues after these messages.
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23: 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Clear, comfortable, and ready to use right out of the box. And here's a study worth hearing. Research shows that wearing hearing aids can reduce your risk of dementia by up to 61%.
24: Hegseth also cited the goal of providing better investigations. Kevin Uretsky, Fox News.
27: America in the Morning, back now at 26 after. A Kentucky Republican congressman who lost his primary isn't going away quietly. Representative Thomas Massey filed on Monday to run for his Kentucky House seat in 2028. Less than a week after losing in the primary to a challenger backed by President Donald Trump, the president has reportedly rallied against Massey, who broke with Trump on several high-profile issues in recent months, including the U.S. and Israel's war against Iran, and was also the leading GOP voice in the House to force the release of the federal government's files on deceased sex offender Jeffrey Epstein. The congressional race between Massey and former Navy SEAL Ed Gelrein was the most expensive House primary race ever, with more than $32 million spent. Shifting gears, a star Major League Baseball player who was arrested for having sexual relations with a 14-year-old girl in the Dominican Republic was found guilty but will not be heading to jail. Correspondent Jennifer King reports that while Wander Franco will remain free, the young girl's mother is serving time in prison.
25: Tampa Bay Rays shortstop Wander Franco has been found criminally responsible for the sexual and psychological abuse of a minor by a judge in the Dominican Republic, but he will not serve a sentence. Franco was arrested in 2024, accused of having a relationship with a 14-year-old girl, during which time he paid the girl's mother thousands of dollars. The mother was found guilty of sex trafficking and sentenced to 10 years. The judge says he took into consideration that Franco was a victim of extortion, so he was given a judicial pardon. It's not clear what will happen to his major league career. The Rays placed him on the restricted list, which means he hasn't been getting paid. Leaving court in Puerto Plata, Franco said, "I feel calm," and asked his fans to continue supporting him. His full sentencing is set for June 16th. I'm Jennifer King.
27: America in the Morning for Monday, May 26th, 2020.
6: How did I lose weight? And I did. Lean, right here. I did. 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
9: 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Hantavirus is not COVID-19, but calm mongering risks triggering post-COVID anxiety.
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10: News. I'm Sue Guzman. The U.S. launching new strikes now against southern Iran, calling them self-defense.
11: Targets included missile launch sites and Iranian boats attempting to lay mines. The U.S. military also struck a surface-to-air missile site in Bandar Abbas that was targeting U.S. warplanes.
10: Fox's Mike Emanuel. This is Peace Talks continue in Qatar. Officials have now lifted mandatory evacuation order for thousands now that the threat of a toxic chemical tank explosion in Southern California is over.
13: The crack that formed in the tank relieved much of the pressure that had been building up, eliminating the risk of a boiling liquid expanding vapor explosion, or BLEVI. They also say that the temperature is down inside of the tank. Even though a crack formed, fire officials say that air samples show there are currently no chemicals leaking into the atmosphere.
10: Fox's Max Gordon. 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
9: Unionizing. People like to conflate a person's value with the value of the job they're doing. You know, people will say, oh, these workers deserve a living wage.
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9: 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Wanna bet? Because there's another you right behind you.
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27: This is America in the Morning from Westwood One. Coming up this half hour.
14: It's Election Day in the Texas runoffs. I'm Clayton Neville.
26: Memorial Day is marked around the country with wreath ceremonies and flags being placed at grave sites. I'm Julie Walker.
28: Officials at the FDA were blindsided by a recent policy change allowing more e-cigarettes and nicotine pouches to hit the U.S. market. Jennifer King, Washington.
29: A 40-year-old zipper may revolutionize tech. I'm the new old tech guy, Chuck Palm.
27: Questions raised over Donald Trump's stock trades. The vice president takes on fraud. The FDA's red flags about nicotine. Robert Workman has sports and the winners and losers of the American Music Awards. Back after these messages.
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27: Trust you had a pleasant Memorial Day. Welcome back to America in the Morning and some severe weather hot spots today. Here's AccuWeather.com meteorologist Matt Rindy.
0: As we start the work week, we're looking at some strong to severe thunderstorms developing this afternoon into this evening through parts of eastern New Mexico into western and southern Texas. These storms will have the potential for damaging winds, hail, and flooding downpours. Showers and thunderstorms will also continue farther north through the Rockies from New Mexico into Wyoming, Montana, and Idaho, and also extending into northern Nevada and northern California, and a few of those storms could contain gusty winds and small hail. Showers will also continue through much of Oregon and Washington, and it's also going to be quite cool in the northwest with those clouds and showers into northern California with highs mostly in the 50s and 60s, and then warm into the 90s in the southwest where it will be dry with more sunshine. We're looking at some active weather across a good portion of the southern United States from the southeast into the Tennessee Valley and continuing into the mid-Atlantic. There'll be widespread showers and thunderstorms forming today into tonight. Some of the rain could be heavy and lead to localized flooding, especially in areas that received heavy rain last week into this past weekend. Clouds and rain temperatures will be a little bit below average with highs in the 70s and low 80s. Thunderstorms will be a little bit more scattered through Florida into southeast Georgia and eastern Carolinas and largely forming in the afternoon. It's also going to be warmer with highs in the 80s and 90s. In the northern plains, there'll be another system causing a few gusty thunderstorms through the central parts of Minnesota and Wisconsin late this afternoon and evening. Most of the region will be dry much of the day, with 90 stretching from eastern Montana into southwest Minnesota. And we have a storm moving through Canada that could produce a few showers and thunderstorms in northern Maine, but much of the northeast will be dry today with some sunshine and highs in the 70s and 80s. That's the nation's weather. I'm AccuWeather.com meteorologist Matt Rindy.
27: 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On Monday night, the U.S. military unleashed what it called self-defense strikes against Iranian boats and missile launchers near the Strait of Hormuz, which comes as the U.S. and Iran have been negotiating to end the war, which has frozen Gulf shipping and oil supplies around the world. Correspondent Rika Ann Garcia reports that the ongoing talks between the U.S. and Iran on a deal to end the war continue. Israel has not been happy with some of the terms being offered, while Iranians are seeking ways to restore public spirit.
2: Despite the tensions felt across the country, Iranians are gathering to celebrate community and everyday life. That's the sound of live music, where more than 300 people have gathered at the Tehran Contemporary Art Museum with the hopes of restoring public spirit. As people seek moments of normalcy at home, diplomatic efforts continue behind the scenes. The U.S. and Iran appear to be closing in on a deal to end the war. Regional officials say the deal would gradually open the Strait of Hormuz and see the U.S. end its blockade of Iranian ports, easing a global energy crisis. The deal would also include sanctions relief and the release of frozen Iranian funds and end the fighting between Israel and Hezbollah in Lebanon. But other issues like Iran's missile program and the status of Iran's uranium enrichment appear to remain unaddressed.
3: They would rather invest in Hezbollah. They would rather invest in the rapists and the murderers of Hamas. They would rather invest in those groups than they do in their own people. That's what Iran invests in. And that's what the world, that's what you should be asking me about. That's what the BBC should be covering. And that's what these other media outlets should be covering, is how evil these people are in Iran and the damage they've done to people all over the world.
2: Israel's opposition leader Yair Lapid says the U.S.-Iran deal fails to meet Israel's goals and criticized Prime Minister Netanyahu for allowing Washington to negotiate with little Israel input. Lapid, who seeks to unseat Netanyahu in the upcoming elections, described the deal as disturbing and warned it will condemn Israel to future wars with Iran. He and fellow opposition leader Naftali Bennett have formed a coalition to challenge Netanyahu. Lapid ruled out a two-state solution and cooperation with Arab parties, but emphasized that Israel should avoid steps that would hinder a future Palestinian state. I'm Rika Ann Garcia.
27: It's a big day in the Lone Star State as Texas voters will head to the polls today in several high-profile runoff elections. Correspondent Clayton Neville reports.
4: Texas's senior Senator John Cornyn has been in Congress for longer than four decades. His challenger in today's Republican runoff for his Senate seat is embattled Texas Attorney General Ken Paxton, who has seen allegations of securities fraud and extramarital affairs. Cornyn urging his supporters to get out and vote.
5: Ronald Reagan famously said that freedom is never more than one generation away from extinction, so that each generation must fight and defend that freedom. Edmund Burke said, the only thing necessary for the triumph of evil over good is for good men and women to do nothing.
4: In a social media post ahead of Election Day, the incumbent insisted that every vote counts.
5: I would appreciate your vote.
4: Meanwhile, Paxton's coming off an endorsement by President Trump just days ago. He spoke with Fox News.
6: With the endorsement, it becomes a lot clearer that I'm going to be the nominee, and we wanted to focus on the positive and then focus on our next job, which is to take down this Democrat who has the most radical views that maybe I've ever seen, certainly in Texas.
4: Paxton's talking about Democrat James Tallarico. Some Republicans concerned that Paxton could have trouble beating Tallarico, suggesting Cornyn is the safer bet. Senate leadership, like Majority Leader John Thune, backed the senior senator. All eyes on Texas, as a Democratic win in November could shift the balance of power in Congress. There are other runoff races on the ballot, though, in the Lone Star State today, including the Attorney General's race, where Republican Congressman Chip Roy and State Rep. Mays Middleton are going head-to-head, and Joe Jaworski and Nathan Johnson are facing off. Democrats Vicki Goodwin and Marco Velez are facing off in the Lieutenant Governor's race. The winner will take on Dan Patrick in November. A runoff also being held on both sides of the aisle for a seat representing Congressional District 33 in Texas. I'm Clayton Neville.
27: A ceremony Monday at Arlington National Cemetery to honor America's fallen military and mark Memorial Day. Correspondent Julie Walker reports.
12: Before we hail the founding, we honor the fallen. Before we celebrate the triumph, we pay the tribute. Before we crown the victory, we count the cost. Today we are reminded that there could be no 4th of July without America's armed forces, and there could be no Independence Day without Memorial Day.

0: Memorial Day is marked around the country with wreath ceremonies and flags being placed at grave sites.
1: We owe our liberty, our self-government, the glories of our history and our very nation itself to the generations who paid for it with everything they had, the ultimate sacrifice.
0: At Arlington National Cemetery outside Washington, President Trump laying a wreath at the Tomb of the Unknown Soldier and later making remarks.
1: We honor those who fell so that our republic might stand, those who died so that our nation could live, those who gave up their sacred light on earth so that the sublime light of American freedom would shine forever and ever.
0: Trump also paid tribute to Gold Star families in attendance who lost loved ones.
1: They've not just made the ultimate sacrifice, they've offered the ultimate proof that we Americans do indeed love liberty.
0: Also with the president, his vice president, J.D. Vance, Secretary of Defense, Pete Hegseth, other members of the military and of his cabinet. I'm Julie Walker.
2: It's 16 till. When we return on America in the Morning, questions are mounting over President Trump's thousands of stock trades this year after these messages.
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4: How did I lose weight? And I did. Lean, right here. I did. I love this stuff. Listen, Brickhouse Nutrition been with me for a long time. So, chatting with Miles. I'm up at like 235. True story. I never minded being 235, but you know what minded? My knees that were falling apart and my back. I'm like, I don't know what, before I started really lifting, probably about 190. So 235 was a lot. I said, I got to lose some LBs, Miles. He said, Dan, we're going to sic our team of docs and researchers on it, and we're going to get you a really good product because I don't want to take a lot of these needles and stuff. You know what he did? He got lean. He got lean, I got lean, using lean, L-E-A-N, the product works. 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
5: Eventually becoming a classic board game for children around the world. 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

It's 14 till America in the Morning continues. Vice President J.D. Vance is expected to host state attorneys general at the White House today for a meeting on his task force on fraud. It's the latest move.

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1: And Trump so far this year. Ben Thomas reports that many of these trades involve companies directly affected by the president's policies.
2: Recent presidents have stayed away from trading stocks in companies whose fortunes they could change with the stroke of a pen. But President Trump has shattered that precedent. A report filed with the Office of Government Ethics reveals more than 3,600 buy and sell orders in the first quarter of this year. They include as much as $6 million in NVIDIA.
3: I'm very grateful that the U.S. government, the Trump administration, has approved licenses for us to export H-20s to China.
2: That's CEO Jensen Huang last August. The president's portfolio also includes Apple, Boeing, and Tesla, and the CEOs of all four accompanied Trump on his visit to China. The Trump Organization says the portfolio is managed by third parties, and the president has no say in what stocks are bought or sold. I'm Ben Thomas.
1: An MIT professor finds an old phototype invention in his garage, decides to 3D print it, and it may just be the best new tech of the year. The new old tech guy Chuck Palm has that story.
4: Finally, a tech story that has nothing to do with AI and everything to do with patients. In 1985, a Polaroid engineer named Bill Freeman read an ad in Scientific American magazine. $10,000 prize for the best idea in clothing and textiles. He sent in something very unusual, a three-sided zipper. Not a zipper for your jacket, a zipper that could make a floppy piece of material instantly rigid, like a tent, chairs, bags. Any material that you could carry flat would be locked into shape when you zip it. But the judges passed. Freeman filed a patent anyway and stuck the prototype in his garage. 40 years later, MIT dug it out. Their lab took Freeman's idea, now a professor at the same institution, and built it with a 3D printer, and they call it the Y-Zipper. It now has hundreds of uses. Wrap it around a medical wrist cast, and the patient can loosen it during the day and lock it up at night. Attach a motor, and a robot changes the lengths of its own legs mid-stride. 3D printers made this tech real today. A 3D zipper that was tech before its time looks like it's finally come of age. Sometimes the best ideas in tech just need 40 years to find their moment. Visit thenewoldtechguy.com. I'm Chuck Palm.
1: Tuesday Sports is in with America in the Morning's Robert Workman.
5: NBA, the Knicks completed a four-game sweep of the Cavaliers in the Eastern Conference Final, 130-93. They led by as many as 45 last night, winning their 11th game in a row in these playoffs. Coach Mike Brown says everybody played a part.
6: I mean, I could say a lot about our team individually, especially 33 assists on 48 baskets, but, you know, our bench was fantastic.
5: New York is the first team to win three series-clinching games by 30 points or more in a single postseason, and they're heading to the NBA Finals for the first time since 1999. On the ice, Game 3 of the Eastern Conference Finals in Montreal, the Hurricanes clipped the Canadiens 3-2 in overtime for a 2-1 lead in that series. That's back-to-back OT victories for Carolina. Baseball, Tatsuya Imai and the Tattoos combined for the first no-hitter in the majors in over a year as the Astros routed the Rangers 9-0. Christian Walker homered for the fourth time in the last 3 days and drove in three. The last no-no was in September of 2024. Phillies blanked the Padres 3-0. Jesus Luzardo and friends scattered five hits. Kyle Schwarber hit his league-leading 21st dinger. Pirates edged the Cubs 2-1. Chicago has now dropped 9 in a row. Orioles outlasted the Rays 9-7 in 13 innings. This one was 2-2 through 9. But both teams scored in the 11th, the 12th, and the 13th innings. Colton Cowser ending it with his second walk-off homer in as many days. Nationals knocked six balls out of the park in a 10-2 romp over the Guardians. Curtis Meade hit two of them. Wins for the Mariners, Dodgers, Yankees, Diamondbacks, Marlins, Reds, White Sox, and Brewers. And at the French Open, a good day for the seeds, including a couple of top Americans, men's fifth seed Ben Shelton, and women's number six Amanda Anisimova, both straight set winners. That's Tuesday Sports.
1: Thank you, sir. 7 till. The Force may be fading at the box office. That and more when America in the Morning

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0: It's 5 till America in the Morning continues. Monday's American Music Awards featured some hit makers from the past and some surprising winners. Entertainment reporter Kevin Carr has a recap.
10: The stars were out for the American Music Awards, which took place in Las Vegas with Queen Latifah as host.
11: Welcome to the 52nd annual American Music Awards, ladies and gentlemen. We're about to tear it up here tonight.
10: Taylor Swift went into the night with 8 nominations, but Sabrina Carpenter, who had 7, took home Album of the Year for Man's Best Friend. She also won Best Female Pop Artist and Best Pop Album. But the biggest winner was K-pop. BTS, returning to the music scene after 4 years off for mandated military service in Korea, won Artist of the Year, and their song Swim won Song of the Summer.
12: Thank you. 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
10: Also from the K-pop world, the singing voices of Huntrix won Song of the Year for their K-pop Demon Hunter single, Golden.
13: We're going up.
10: The movie soundtrack also won Soundtrack of the Year. New Artist of the Year went to the global girl group Cat's Eye.
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10: 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I'm Kevin Carr.
0: The NBA's 2-time reigning top player and a former three-time MVP headline the list of this year's best basketball stars. Correspondent Gethin Coolball reports.
9: Shai Gilgeous-Alexander of Oklahoma City and Nikola Jokic of Denver were unanimous first-team All-NBA selections this season, while San Antonio's Victor Wembanyama missed joining them in that club by one vote. Wembanyama, the Los Angeles Lakers' Luka Doncic, and Detroit's Cade Cunningham completed the All-NBA first team, the NBA said Sunday while releasing the vote totals. Boston's Jaylen Brown, the LA Clippers' Kawhi Leonard, Cleveland's Donovan Mitchell, Houston's Kevin Durant, and New York's Jalen Brunson were named second-team All-NBA selections. I'm Gethin Coolball.
0: It's hard to call a movie that brought in $82 million in ticket sales in its opening holiday weekend a flop. But when it comes to Star Wars, the newest piece of the Empire isn't faring as well as its predecessors. Star Wars, The Mandalorian and Grogu is officially Disney's lowest ever Star Wars film opening. It has so far tallied less than 2018's Solo, A Star Wars Story, which at $84 million was the previous lowest opening Star Wars project in the era of Disney Star Wars releases. And this comes as The Mandalorian series is the most watched original show on Disney Plus, with more than 1.3 billion hours watched globally. But don't feel too bad for Star Wars. The franchise grosses more than $1 billion in retail sales each year, even without a new title arriving in theaters. That's our show for today, Tuesday, May 26th, 2026.
6: How did I lose weight? 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I did. I love this stuff. 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I never minded being 2:35, but you know what minded? 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
19: A flare-up of fighting. I'm Dave Anthony, Fox News. The U.S. military hits Iran again despite a ceasefire still in place. Secretary of State Marco Rubio flying from India to Armenia says negotiations continue trying to work out a deal.
20: Like anything with something like this, it's going to take a couple days to settle on, even down to the disagreements over a word.
19: But Iran's Supreme Leader Mustafa Khamenei put out a statement that American military bases in that region are no longer safe after those strikes on Iran again.
21: U.S. Central Command giving an update. Spokesman Timothy Hawkins saying, quote, U.S. forces conducted self-defense strikes in southern Iran today to protect our troops from threats posed by Iranian forces. Targets included missile launch sites and Iranian boats attempting to emplace mines. U.S. Central Command continues to defend our forces while using restraint during the ongoing ceasefire.
19: Fox's Carly Shimkus. Israel's ramping up the fight against Iran-backed Hezbollah in Lebanon again. The military's called up more troops, and after Prime Minister Netanyahu authorized more intense strikes, one targeting Hezbollah infrastructure left 12 people dead in a village, according to state media in Lebanon. It's primary runoff day in Texas, with Republican Senator John Cornyn's job on the line, facing a strong GOP challenger. State Attorney General Ken Paxton is backed by President Trump.
1: In the first go-around on March 3rd, U.S. Senator John Cornyn secured the largest number of votes. A win today would help him get one step closer to a fifth term. Attorney General Paxton was the second-place finisher in the March vote, and last week he received President Donald Trump's endorsement.
19: That's Fox's Alex Hogan. They're celebrating in New York.
3: It's over. Believe it, Knicks fans, for the first time in 27 years, the New York Knicks are going to the NBA Finals.
19: The call on ESPN after the Knicks blew out the Cavaliers in Cleveland by 37 points to complete a sweep. New York's 11th straight playoff win. They'll play either the Spurs or Thunder in the finals. 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
6: How did I lose weight? 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
18: 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From the Mitch Wright Plumbing, Heating, and Air News Desk.
35: And now that Ford and SK have parted ways at Blue Oval, a new company has been formed to move things forward at the mega plant in Stanton, Tennessee. SK on Tennessee is preparing for production in 2028. Now, Ford is expected to start producing gas-powered trucks in Stanton in 2029. And for those who might have concerns about commitment to the project, Stanton's mayor says that Ford is putting big money into their community. Just recently, investing $2 million into repurposing an old school into a community center.
2: So for your big Memorial Day weekend, we do have some patchy fog and then the sunshine and then the rain for tonight. Talk about a little bit of something for everyone, right? We do have those temperatures that will try to hold right around 80 degrees over the next several days. Morning showers, that's kind of southern, right? Morning, not morning, but morning. Morning showers continue, but not a washout scenario.
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4: 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Hantavirus is not COVID-19, but calm-mongering risks triggering post-COVID anxiety.
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4: 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Be alarmed. See, because Trump's in office.
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18: 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The Roar of Memphis.
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10: Tuesday, May 26th, 2026. I'm Jessica Rosenthal. Will yet another Republican incumbent lose his primary, or will a longtime senator fend off a challenger endorsed by the president? It's primary runoff day in Texas.
11: The president's reputation in Republican primaries is a big deal. And, you know, if you're going to go out and tackle some of these major players that Trump has taken on, you better win.
12: And Lisa Brady, a warning about therapy culture and why feeling better in the moment instead of getting better is a problem.
13: As a whole, I think it's generally good that we're more aware of mental health issues, but I think it's also dividing our country. I think it's creating fragility.
14: And I'm Carol Markowitz. I've got the final word on the Fox News Rundown.
10: Texas Senator John Cornyn came out ahead of challenger State Attorney General Ken Paxton in the March Senate primary by a little more than a point, but neither broke past 50%, forcing today's runoff. And since that race, President Trump has weighed in with an endorsement of Ken Paxton. Paxton told Fox News Monday.
15: With the endorsement, it becomes a lot clearer that I'm going to be the nominee, and we wanted to focus on the positive and then focus on our next job, which is to take down this Democrat who has the most radical views that maybe I've ever seen, certainly in Texas.
10: That Democratic candidate for Senate is James Tallarico. And at a recent rally in Lubbock, Senator Cornyn said this about Paxton.
26: We haven't elected a Democrat since 1994 in Texas, and he puts all of that at risk.
10: The president has been on a primary winning streak of sorts. After last week's primaries, in which Kentucky Congressman Thomas Massie lost his race, President Trump said,
27: "We won all races last night, every one of them."
10: Some of the Trump-backed candidates last week were forced into runoffs, but still were among those to advance. And the president's pick also won in the Louisiana Republican Senate primary, pushing incumbent Bill Cassidy out. In the case of Senator Cornyn in Texas, his campaign and groups supporting him have far outspent Paxton's campaign and his supporters.
11: You know, from a strategic point of view, a lot of what has happened, what has unfolded in the Texas Republican Senate race makes sense.
10: Darren Shaw is a professor of government at the University of Texas at Austin and a member of the Fox News Decision Desk.
11: John Cornyn, the incumbent, spent a ton of money prior to the initial primary trying to increase the negatives amongst Republicans for Paxton. Paxton, with all the baggage he brings to the table, and I know your listeners probably know that he's had all sorts of allegations about corruption and malfeasance. He was impeached, although not convicted by the Texas Senate. But his numbers, his favorabilities amongst Republican voters have been remarkably high. They're higher than Cornyn's, who's really had kind of no major issues or problems in the Senate or in his campaigns. So Cornyn spent a ton of money trying to negatively define Paxton. And Cornyn did have the edge in that race, which was actually kind of a surprise to people who were following polling pretty closely in advance of that. But with all the money he spent, he never really did a lot of damage to Paxton's standing amongst Republicans. And so I think the Paxton people who had sort of preserved their fire a little bit felt pretty happy about that. As you've switched to the runoff, mostly third parties have done the hit jobs on Cornyn. It hasn't really been a lot coming out of the Paxton campaign directly. It's been third party spending and advertising, obviously, you know, sort of associated with Paxton. But the Paxton team is kind of set their sights already on Tallarico, which is not a bad strategy, not only in the long run, because if he wins, he's going to have to to deal with Tallarico, but also it unites Republicans when you go after Democrats. And so, interestingly, I think he's probably had a little bit of the edge with respect to the impact of his advertising, even though he hasn't directly taken on Cornyn very often.
10: Well, we've seen a lot of Democratic victories over the last year or so, including in red state House seats in Georgia and Texas. But a couple of things in light of that. One, what do we make of the president's successes among Republicans this primary season? The loss of races in Indiana state seats, of those who refused to redistrict, Thomas Massie being pushed out. How important is the Trump endorsement as we see it right now this primary season?
11: Well, you know, as a political scientist, you know, oftentimes we'll have these debates at conferences and things like that about causality and about what's the prime mover here. And so certainly you look at the results, you say, well, geez, these races in which Trump has endorsed, the Republican candidates he's endorsed have done very well. But then it is reasonable to step back and ask yourself, well, wait a second, in what circumstances is Trump endorsing? You know, in other words, and this is really kind of relevant in the Texas race here, which is, well, wait, is it the case that, you know, Trump's endorsement will put Paxton over the top? Or is it the case that the Trump people are looking at polling and they sense that Paxton has the edge and they want to get out ahead of, you know, the credit train, basically? I have no particular insight into that or anything other than to pose it as a possibility, which is they're not dumb. And they understand that the president's reputation in Republican primaries is a big deal. And, you know, if you're going to go out and tackle some of these major players that Trump has taken on, you better win, you know, not only long term, but also to kind of dissuade people from taking active positions against Trump in the remaining time before the midterm elections. So the interesting question moving forward is, can the Republicans turn out at a rate that matches the Democrats? In this election in Texas, for instance, not even moving to the general, but bigger turnout helps Cornyn. It might be a smaller controlled electorate where conservatives dominate. That's to Paxton's advantage. I think smaller turnout helps Paxton. Larger turnout helps Cornyn. And I would take that kind of mentality and multiply it towards the general. I think in a state like Texas, the Democrats in Texas are going to show up to vote their opposition to Trump. Will Republicans show up to support the president when he's not on the ballot and when things aren't going as well as they'd like?
10: It does look like that the week of early voting ahead of this primary runoff, it was higher than the primary runoff 4 years ago, but still pretty low compared to, I guess, how many registered voters there are in the state. Are you saying that you think most of that turnout so far has been for Democrats, maybe in these House races?
11: Yeah, I think so. I'm looking at, you know, the early voting number in Texas, just to make sure that, you know, everybody in the audience is kind of aware of this. These things vary from state to state. But in Texas, we have a pretty limited mail-in balloting process. You have to be disabled or a senior or have demonstrable proof that you're out of the county. So, for instance, students in my classes who are in Austin but are registered in Dallas, they can request a mail-in ballot. And then you have early in-person voting. And the numbers I've seen from the Secretary of State's office overall are about 820,000 Republican votes compared to, and in the primary, there were about 1.3 million. And so a lot of people look at that and say, well, that's 63%. That's a pretty serious decline in turnout. But it's worth bearing in mind that in Texas, for the runoff, there's only 5 days of early voting compared to 2 weeks. But it is an interesting question about how much vote is going to be hemorrhaged, you know, when you only have election day now. And I think I was looking at the numbers before we began our conversation, and it looks like Cornyn's, the vote in the heavy urban areas, which is where Cornyn did relatively well in the primaries, it is holding up pretty well compared to the vote in the rural places and the exurban places where Paxton did well. So there are some clues that, you know, even though the polling now shows, at least a couple of polls have shown a shift to Paxton after the Trump endorsement, the early voting patterns are not bad for Cornyn.
10: What do Republicans in Texas tell you they think of Paxton? Because many of them watched for all of these years, the allegations, the investigations. He's maintained his position as AG at the state level. Yeah. As he heads into this final stretch here, what is sort of the general consensus among Republicans about Ken Paxton?
11: So here's my my half-baked theory. Paxton has turned the allegations and charges against him. His spin is that this is the establishment. These are entrenched interests who aren't happy that a rebel like me has come in and tried to shake things up. In that sense, you can draw a direct through line between Paxton and Trump. I have a theory, again, not having spent a lot of time with either of these people, with Trump or Paxton, I can't help but be an armchair psychologist here and wonder if part of Trump's affection for Paxton is that he sees a kindred spirit. He sees someone who he thinks has been attacked unfairly by, you know, the sort of powers that be, the powers that they're always fighting against. I think a little bit of that storyline has resonated in Texas. He has not lost Republicans. His numbers amongst Republicans are very similar to what Ted Cruz has gotten. They're similar to what Abbott's gotten. And those numbers collectively are better than Cornyn's numbers have been.
0: Okay, we can't leave Texas without talking a little bit more about the Democrats. Talk to me about the enthusiasm level here. We've got James Tallarico running for Senate position. There are critical runoffs in the House too, right? We've got former Congressman Colin Allred running in this primary against the incumbent Julie Johnson. Al Green is you'd think he's the incumbent. He's not, because he's running in the 18th rather than the 9th. So he's challenging incumbent Christian Menefee. Have these races been unique to Texas, or is it sort of the national conversation about who's more progressive?
11: I think that the particular dynamics are idiosyncratic to Texas, because you've had, in the case of Al Green, he got redistricted from 9th to 18th, where he's facing a relatively younger kind of progressive candidate. But that you're right, that sort of dynamic of the established Democrat, in this case would be Al Green, versus the progressive kind of upstart. We're seeing that play out across the country in congressional, Senate, governor's races in different parts of the country. The 33 race probably is a little more idiosyncratic. That's, you know, Colin Allred is making a comeback after his attempt to unseat Cruz, facing Julie Johnson. That's a little more of a, I guess, you know, you could argue that it's got a little bit of a progressive, somewhat more moderate dynamic, but it's not quite like you're seeing, say, in Maine in the Senate race there, or in Michigan in the Senate race, where you got these really kind of left-wing progressive candidates. There are a few Democrats in Texas who are running with some very odd statements and positions. It's going to be interesting to see how well they do. I'm not sure the sort of mom-dommies or, you know, kind of pick your progressive candidates that you're seeing nationally are going to sell particularly well in Texas. But I do think more broadly, it's not that these progressives are going to jazz up turnout in Texas. It's the smell of blood, the possibility that, you know, they could win a statewide race for the first time since 94, the possibility that they could, limit losses in this redistricted map. That has them pretty fired up. And I think, again, I might be in the minority on this, I think Democratic turnout is baked into the equation in 2026. They're going to turn out. The question is whether Republicans turn out at comparable rates. If they don't, the Democrats are right to have Texas on their radar screen, both at the congressional level, but at the Senate level as well.
0: Darren Shaw, thank you so much for joining us.
11: My pleasure, as always.
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5: Good morning. It's Tuesday, May 26, 2026. I'm Ted Lindner. This is the Fox News Rundown. The U.S. military saying it carried out self-defense strikes in Iran, including on missile launch sites and boats that were placing mines. Speaking to reporters, Secretary of State Marco Rubio saying that talks between the U.S. and Iran are still ongoing.
6: Like anything with something like this, it's going to take a couple days to settle on, even down to the disagreements over a word. Sentence. So we'll have to work through that. If there's going to be a deal, we're going to have to work through that. But this is, it's either going to be a good deal or there isn't going to be one.
5: Jazz saxophonist Sonny Rollins, who played alongside Miles Davis, John Coltrane, and others, has died at his home in Woodstock, New York. Rollins, who was born in New York City in 1930, released more than 60 albums over his multi-decade career and was awarded the National Medal of the Arts in 2010. Sonny Rollins was 95 years old. And there you go on this Tuesday morning, May 26, 2026. I'm Ted Lindner, and this is the Fox News Rundown.
4: This is the Fox News Rundown.
3: How did I lose weight? And I did. Lean, right here. I did. I love this stuff. Listen, Brickhouse Nutrition been with me for a long time. 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
16: Wall Street finishing last week on a high note. The Dow scoring its ninth record close in 2026. The Dow jumping 294 points, S&P rising 28, NASDAQ gaining 51. Brian Belsky, CEO at Humillus Investment Strategies, is optimistic about the job market along with the economy.
17: In terms of employment, I mean, we have been an employment juggernaut in the United States, and that's going to continue. AI is not going to steal jobs. In fact, we can build a case that AI is going to build jobs. And we believe that the efficiency of the United States market in terms of fundamentals continues to reign supreme.
16: AutoZone, Champion Homes, and Zscaler scheduled to release their quarterly earnings reports Tuesday. Also slated to be released is the Conference Board's Consumer Confidence Index for May. And that's your Fox Business Report. I'm Laura Cantor, invested in you.

0: This is the Fox News Rundown.
1: Mental health awareness has come a long way since the national effort to promote it in the month of May began in 1949, helping to foster dialogue, reduce stigma, and encourage more people to seek care.
2: People start to look at themselves and say, why don't I have a therapist? Why don't I have somebody that I'm talking to? And I think it causes a lot more self-reflection.
1: But Dr. Yumika Stevens of Wayne State University also urges caution about following advice online or social media without help from a trained expert.
2: How accurate sometimes are people's portrayal of the actual disease that they actually have? And then sometimes it's people that don't necessarily want to seek out services of a professional, but who will follow an influencer or someone else who really doesn't have foundational knowledge.
1: In fact, a red flag is being raised about the embrace of therapy being so widespread, it's reshaping the way we view ourselves and one another, causing big ripple effects, but with rates of anxiety and depression still near record highs.
3: Therapy is everywhere, and that's a lot of what I talk about in my book, Therapy Nation.
1: Jonathan Alpert is a psychotherapist and author of Therapy Nation, How America Got Hooked on Therapy and Why It's Left Us More Anxious and Divided.
3: And you have to wonder, with therapy so accessible and so much more available, why are rates of anxiety and depression higher? But I do think, it's probably swung too far to the other side, where people are identifying with mental health disorders and issues far too quickly and readily. And then we also have therapists who are, I think, almost like spoon-feeding these diagnoses to people. You know, you've had a bad day, well, of course you must be depressed. You have a jerk boss, of course he must be a narcissist. So we have these psychological terms that are being thrown out there and I would say being used inappropriately.
1: You do lay out how there's a combination of factors that got us here. Mm-hmm. Certainly the pandemic and social media, and the two of those things together didn't help.
3: Yeah, and I think with the pandemic, people were isolated, so naturally they relied more on social media to connect with people, and that's not a bad thing. However, I think there's a very fine line between social media being helpful and healthy and social media being unhealthy and hugely problematic. So I think what happened is people just found themselves in these silos and retreating into various camps in social media. And it just became very unhealthy. And then throw into the mix politics, and, you know, people just surrounded themselves in these echo chambers and aligned with whatever political party they felt most comfortable with. And that led into, I think, a very tense time in our society into the next election cycle.
1: We're at the point now where people can have a therapist at the ready all the time, which is feeding into not only overuse of therapy, but this therapy culture. So you touched on it a little, but how is that impacting the nation as a whole?
3: Well, as a whole, I think it's generally good that we're more aware of mental health issues, but I think it's also dividing our country. I think it's creating fragility, and it's just the moment that we're in my profession, where a lot of therapists are just so quick to label someone. Of course, it's the other person's fault. It's not your fault. And it just creates this fragility, this victimhood mentality. And unfortunately, we see that playing out in some pretty dangerous ways.
1: You talk about people ending up in a therapy loop where they're venting, but they're not really being given the tools to change or to help themselves to get on with their lives. They're trapped. They essentially get trapped in therapy. How do we change that? And what if people don't want to change that? Maybe they just want to vent.
3: Yeah, and it's interesting that you say trap. That was actually the original title for my book, Therapy Trap, but we changed it to Therapy Nation. And I first touched on this back in 2012 when I wrote an op-ed piece for the New York Times called In Therapy Forever Enough Already. And I talked about just that, how people would go to therapy, they would vent, they would get stuff off their chest that maybe stress from the week. And it feels good in the moment. We all need someone to just get things off our chest and vent to. And it feels good. And that might be a friend. It might be a relative, family member. Or in many cases, it's a therapist. So it feels good in the moment. And then we leave. And then 6 days or 7 days or 13 days later, we do it all over again. So it just creates almost like this loop, this almost like positive reinforcement system. And it's not helpful ultimately for a patient. It doesn't equip them with skills or tools to actually learn how to deal with anxiety or depression or manage stress.
1: You actually highlight how early on in your career, a patient asked you a question that changed your focus in this regard, because she said, you know, am I ever going to get better? And that was a real shift for you.
3: Yeah, it was a real eye-opener, and that was very early in my career. And at the time, I thought I was helping her. She would come in and talk about her problems, and I would do what I was trained to do and listen and validate her and make her feel better in the moment. But when she posed that question to me, I was struck. I was like, wow, I'm actually not helping her to improve her life and get over and past some of the big issues that she was dealing with. And I'll never forget that conversation. And it was at that point that I changed the way that I provided therapy.
1: This book doesn't take sides politically. But speaking of training, you do make the point that in the past decade, some therapists have a focus that is inherently divisive. And you write that therapists should be focused really on the patient's needs and not their own agenda. But sometimes that's not what's happening now.
3: Yeah, unfortunately, I think over the past several years, therapy has become a place where the providers, therapists, will often put their views out there. I mean, I could tell you stories for the next hour about things that I've heard where therapists, I think, are just violating any code of ethics. You know, I know therapists who refuse to treat someone if they voted for Trump. So they've almost like pathologized a patient just because of the way they vote. But I think it's important to go back to some of the graduate training programs where I think their focus is more heavily on turning out what I would call social justice warriors as opposed to solid clinicians, so people who can diagnose mental health disorders and provide treatment.
1: You give a lot of details in the book about therapists who do have a social justice focus, who kind of put patients into categories and shift the focus of the conversation from whatever issue the patient's trying to raise to how other things might be affecting the way they're looking, their race, their ethnicity, other parts of their background.
3: Right. And I do tell a few stories in my book, and these people have certainly given me permission to tell the story. And one person was a Black person. He very successful professional, and he came to see me just for managing some workplace stress. But he was telling me about the previous therapist, and that therapist made everything about him being a Black person. And she thought, well, of course you must have issues because you're an African American. And she was so hyper focused on that. And honestly, that wasn't the issue. He just wanted some help dealing with some stress and workplace issues. And he actually felt disrespected and offended and eventually left her and found me. So unfortunately, that's where my profession has gone, and we're straying far from what we should be doing.
1: I thought one of the most important parts of the book, as you challenge misconceptions as well during the course of the writing, you say not everyone needs therapy. And that seems like a real simple concept, but I'm sure that I've heard just the opposite in recent years. So who does need therapy?
3: Yeah, and look, people do need therapy. It's certainly an important part of people's lives, and I'm not saying all therapy is bad, but, you know, if you have a bad day or a bad week, that doesn't mean you necessarily need to run to a therapist. There needs to be some accountability and responsibility. And let's not downplay the importance of a healthy lifestyle, eating healthy, having a good social support system, getting proper sleep, having hobbies and interests. Like, these things can all be really important for a person's mental health. But there is a tendency I see within my profession where ordinary experiences are pathologized.
1: You also emphasize that some therapists have started to focus on things like self-care, which can be good in a broad sense, but they'll really lean into the self-care, the setting boundaries, sometimes, you know, just eliminating any source of discomfort rather than facing challenges. Mm-hmm. And it's hard to achieve personal growth and change if that's what's happening instead. How do we turn that around?
3: Yeah, and these are all important things. Self-care, of course, is vital. And I do think, though, it's overused and people use it as an excuse, and particularly like boundaries. People are, well, I'm setting boundaries, I'm cutting you off, you're toxic. Sometimes we need to face things that are uncomfortable in life. If we have an uncle that maybe we have a conflict with, or a sibling, or even a spouse, that doesn't mean we avoid. That means probably means we should actually face that person and have a conversation to try to work through it and get to a better place. And I think we have to look at social media and so-called influencers who are putting this out there. So often people come to me and they say, I think I have ADHD, or I think my boyfriend is a narcissist, or my girlfriend is borderline. And I'm like, well, that's interesting. Why do you think that? Well, my favorite influencer put out this checklist, and he has 3 of the 5. So I think that's what's going on here. I would caution people to be really, really careful about getting advice from someone just because they have millions of followers.
1: A big part of your focus is, you know, the difference between real progress and the lack of it, and how, you know, good therapy should give you tools to progress. Are you hoping that this book kind of opens enough eyes that it can make a difference? Or, you know, are you fearful it's kind of too late to turn this thing around?
3: Well, I do hope the book helps people, and whether people who are current consumers of therapy, or friends, loved ones of people who seek therapy, or people who are just interested in the topic and how it's part of our culture. But I do think that people should be good consumers. And I usually suggest to people when they're asking advice, like how to shop for a therapist, you know, have goals, try to establish those early on, clarify what the goals are. And with things like anxiety and depression, you can actually set like really clear, measurable goals and steps to get better. With anxiety, let's say someone is afraid of public speaking, or gets anxious flying, or gets anxious around people. Those are very clear, defined problems. And, you know, these don't take years to get better. Maybe 6, 8, 10 sessions, I would expect people to start to see improvements.
1: The book is Therapy Nation: How America Got Hooked on Therapy and Why It's Left Us More Anxious and Divided. Psychotherapist Jonathan Alpert, thank you very much for your time.
3: Thank you, Lisa. I appreciate it.

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2: How did I lose weight? And I did. Lean, right here. I did. I love this stuff. Listen, Brickhouse Nutrition been with me for a long time. So chatting with Miles, I'm up at like 235. True story, I never minded being 235, but you know what minded? My knees that were falling apart and my back. I'm like, I don't know what, before I started really lifting, probably about 190. So 235 was a lot. I said, I got to lose some LBs, Miles. He said, Dan, we're going to sick our team of docs and researchers on it, and we're going to get you a really good product because I don't want to take a lot of these needles and stuff. 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
4: News. I'm Sue Guzman. The U.S. launching new strikes now against southern Iran, calling them self-defense.
5: Targets included missile launch sites and Iranian boats attempting to lay mines. The U.S. military also struck a surface-to-air missile site in Bandar Abbas that was targeting U.S. warplanes.
4: Fox's Mike Emanuel. This is Peace Talks Continue in Qatar. Officials have now lifted mandatory evacuation order for thousands now that the threat of a toxic chemical tank explosion in Southern California is over.
6: The crack that formed in the tank relieved much of the pressure that had been building up, eliminating the risk of a boiling liquid expanding vapor explosion, or BLEVI. They also say that the temperature is down inside of the tank. Even though a crack formed, fire officials say that air samples show there are currently no chemicals leaking into the atmosphere.
4: Fox's Max Gordon. 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

0: the Fox News Rundown. 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
1: A marathon baseball game taking place at Camden Yards Monday, but for the second straight game, Orioles outfielder Colton Cowser was the hero with a walk-off home run. The O's knock off the Rays 9-7. The Cubs losing their ninth straight game, they fall to the Pirates 2-1. The Yankees with a 4-3 win over the Royals, Anthony Volpe providing the go-ahead hit in the ninth. The White Sox defeating the Twins 3-1, Munetaka Murakami with his 18th home run of the season. And the Brewers with a 5-1 victory over the Cardinals, Jacob Mizorowski with 12 strikeouts for Milwaukee. That's your sports on the Fox News Rundown. Tony Genualdo, Fox News.
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3: What's it like for the Cavs to trade for James Harden? Max Kellerman tells you what it's like to trade for James Harden. Bringing James Harden in to try to win a championship is like what? It's like electing Donald Trump to fix your country. Man, I didn't think James Harden played that well. Apparently, Max Kellerman, who has no discernible idea what goes on a basketball court, apparently he didn't see it either. I mean, I don't know. They're in the Eastern Conference Finals, are they not? There's only four teams left. They went into the Garden, and they were up 22. I didn't think James Harden was good enough. I didn't think he was that kind of level of Donald Trump. Well, maybe he is, but I don't think so. It's just another shot by a soft-haired white dude

0: trying to play to an audience. All you got to do is put a wig. All you got to do is put a wig on freaking Max Kellerman, and he can be.
1: How did I lose weight? And I did. Lean right here. I did. I love this stuff. Listen, Brickhouse Nutrition been with me for a long time. So chatting with Miles, I'm up at like 235. True story. I never minded being 235, but you know what minded? My knees that were falling apart and my back. 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I said, I got to lose some LBs, Miles. 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
5: Face it, Jewish liberals, you have no friends on the left. The New York Times allowed a top columnist to stain its pages with obviously fake stories of Israelis using dog rape to abuse Palestinian prisoners. That same day, masked Islamists marched through Jewish neighborhoods in Brooklyn, assaulting Jewish kids. Jewish liberals, ask yourselves, where are your friends? For decades, most American Jews have been committed readers of the Times and reliable Democratic voters. They voted blue, no matter who. And all they have to show for their slavish devotion is a single Fetterman. What a mistake. It wasn't just individuals. Jewish organizations, too, have spent a century aligned with the Democratic Party. Even now, Daniel Rosen, president of the American Jewish Congress, makes sure to note on his ex bio that he was a board appointee of Presidents Barack Obama and Joe Biden. He went out of his way to forcefully condemn Rep. Jen Kiggins for agreeing with a radio host that House Minority Leader Hakeem Jeffries should get your cotton-picking hands off Virginia. Rosen's on the team. But where's the rest of the squad when he needs them? Where are Obama and Biden to condemn Jew hatred? Where's Jeffries to thank Rosen for his support and offer his own? What was said about Hakeem Jeffries was sickening, racist, and completely unacceptable, Rosen tweeted, even though Kiggins herself didn't speak the objectionable words. Hate has no place in our politics. Except it does. Hate very much has a place in our politics, and that place is largely within the Democratic Party. See Graham Plattner, the Democrat running for U.S. Senate from Maine while sporting a now-covered Nazi tattoo. We've also learned that the Times, which had already offered three separate clarifying statements about the dog rape column and is facing a libel lawsuit from the state of Israel over it, refused an early chance to report the findings of the Civil Commission on October 7th crimes by Hamas against women and children. The commission's report, the result of a multi-year investigation, found horrific abuses of Israelis by Palestinians. It reviewed over 10,000 photos and thousands of hours of video and talked to over 400 witnesses. The Times took the word of just a handful of questionable sources. This is not a both sides issue. Only one half of our political divide is standing in silence. And sure, there are anti-Semites nominally on the political right, Tucker Carlson infamously among them. But so many non-Jews in the conservative world, President Trump, Senator Ted Cruz, commentator Victor Davis Hanson, and a host of others have lined up against Carlson's foul suggestions that his influence on that side of the aisle is sinking like a stone. Who on the left is doing the same? Silence should be humiliating. It should be clarifying. It should, at last, wake up those Jews on the left who care at all about self-preservation or that of their children. It's long past time to leave this one-sided alliance behind. This is Carol Markowitz, columnist of the New York Post.
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9: A warning from Iran's supreme leader. I'm Dave Anthony, Fox News. Mostaba Khamenei put out a statement that American military bases in the Middle East are no longer safe as negotiations continue.
10: This is it's either going to be a good deal or there isn't going to be one.
9: Secretary of State Marco Rubio telling reporters on his flight to Armenia they have to reopen the Strait of Hormuz for shipping as President Trump keeps demanding Iran give up enriched uranium in a nuclear agreement. Despite the ceasefire, the U.S. did go on the attack again.
11: Airstrikes against southern Iran near the Strait of Hormuz. CENTCOM says these strikes were defensive in nature and went after mine-laying vessels along with a surface-to-air missile position. These were the first U.S. strikes that have targeted Iran since early May. A spokesperson for Iran's armed forces said any new aggression will be met with a far more severe response.
9: Fox's Trey Yingston, Tel Aviv, as Israel hits Iran-backed Hezbollah militants harder in Lebanon, calling up more troops with Prime Minister Benjamin Netanyahu saying in a TikTok video,
12: "What this requires of us now is to increase the blows, to increase the intensity. We will smite them with overwhelming force."
9: Lebanon state media reports 12 people were killed in a village after an Israeli strike targeting Hezbollah infrastructure. Some people have been allowed back home around Garden Grove, California, as the risk of toxic chemical explosion has subsided, though others are still evacuated near a storage tank that had dangerously overheated. There's still a threat of a leak or a fire. The polls will open in most of Texas next hour for a runoff. Fox's Tanya J. Powers has more.
13: Texas Attorney General Ken Paxton faces off against Senator John Cornyn in a primary race, which has become a closely watched test of whether President Trump's backing will unseat another congressional incumbent. Cornyn and Paxton were the two top vote getters in the March 3rd primary. Cornyn was elected to the Senate in 2002, and Paxton was elected as state attorney general in 2014.
9: The president endorsed Paxton last week. Whoever wins will face Democrat James Tallarico in November. 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
3: 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Here's what you need to know.
14: Here's your forecast from News Channel 3. Our unsettled weather pattern will linger for much of the week ahead. Temperatures holding in the low to mid 80s with scattered showers or thunder showers likely. I'm News Channel 3 weather expert Todd Demers.
15: Sitting at 70 right now here. How about it? Tuesday, May 26th. Memphis Morning News on the air, and your updates brought to you by Mitch Wright Plumbing, Heating, and Air.
3: 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Here's Ditch and Tim with five things. First thing.
16: Roll 'em. Number one.
17: Well, welcome back, everybody. Well, the headline is the old newspaper building is coming down. A permit has been pulled to tear down the former home of the Commercial Appeal and was most recently Bill Lee's COVID overflow hospital that saw, I believe, exactly zero patients over it.
15: $40 million worth.
17: Yeah, 495 Union Avenue is the address. 95,000 square foot building is going to come down. And it looks like that will be part of the Regional One footprint in the future as we get a new trauma center.
18: Number two.
15: Well, speaking of demo, three vacant buildings at the Immaculate Conception Cathedral School there in Midtown on Central Avenue. A lot of history at that location, and it will all end with a parking lot. Construction fencing has been put up around the campus on Central and Belvedere, where the diocese says that Molloy Hall, Kearney, and Webb will all come down, and in their place will be parking lots. The cathedral and several other buildings will stay in place, and a new entrance off Central will be added there.
18: Number three.
17: So they paved Paradise and put up a parking lot.
15: Okay. Yeah, buddy.
17: Bill Lee has named his five people to go on to the oversight board for Memphis Shelby County Schools. Of course, he signed the bill for the school takeover legislation on Friday. The nine-member oversight board will be in place by the beginning of July. And he has named amongst the five, former Memphis Shelby County Superintendent Dorsey Hobson. It's been a minute since he's been in charge. He was 2013 to 2019. He's now a part of a school reform organization, and he's also named four others. Let's not forget the Lieutenant Governor, Randy McNally, and also the Speaker of the House, Cameron Sexton, also will get to name two folks apiece, so that'll bring the total roster to nine.
15: Oh, okay.
18: Number four.
15: Number four. We got this clown who's accused of using a stolen U-Haul to steal other items from a home out in Shelby County. Daniel Schoaf, I guess is how you say Daniel's name. I just say loser. Charged with reckless endangerment, theft of property. He stole a U-Haul so that he could steal other stuff. And you know what? You never get away with stealing a U-Haul. Most people don't realize those U-Hauls, I think, probably have some sort of device on them where the company can track them. Don't you think?
17: You would think.
15: The victim told police he was riding through his neighborhood and found the suspect driving a U-Haul truck and started following behind it. Police say the victim followed the suspect near I-240 in Union. The victim then said the suspect began ramming the U-Haul truck into his Silverado. Oh, boy. Yeah, it got a little crazy out there on the old 240 Oval. Yeah.
18: Number five.
17: Oh, I got your crazy. And this time it's left of Mississippi. A West Memphis woman, she's got some panic going on, and with good reason. A woman named Amanda Ellison was driving back home in her SUV, and when she noticed two high-powered rifles missing, they had slipped out of the back of her SUV. She says the latch came open for some unknown reason when she was making a turn onto North Avalon Street. Inside the back of the SUV was fishing gear and a case with an AK-47 and an AR-15. The case went sliding out and on to the street. She said the AR is worth about $1,200. The AK is probably about $1,000. And video from a door cam shows someone reportedly with a package delivery service picking up the case and driving away. She says there was no bullets in the case with the rifles, but those can be easily purchased. If you know anything over in West Memphis, give them a call at 732-4444. It's 732-44.
15: Where were these
17: 44.
15: Lost at?
17: It's a lost over off of North Avalon. This is in West Memphis.
15: Oh, okay.
17: Residential area.
15: Okay. So for the listeners that we have in West Memphis, if you're in the area and you just happen to find some rifles laying around, you might want to call police. 6:08 now, Memphis Morning News Time at Newstalk 98.9 and online at newstalk98.9.com. 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
15: Welcome into it Monday. Check that, Tuesday, May 26th. Kind of feels like a Monday. As a matter of fact, our typical Monday schedule with the Swamp Reporter, Douglas K. Blair. We'll talk with Douglas this morning at 7:35. Normally, that's a Monday visit, since today kind of acts like Monday. Yeah, the part of Monday will be played by Tuesday. And Doug Blair will join us, talk about what's been happening in the D.C. swamp. Plenty of things over the weekend. Did the entire country get rain or what? It just seemed like every...
17: It sure seemed like it, looking at the radar.
15: There was a lot of rain everywhere. I know they did in D.C. There was a lot of events in D.C. What was awesome was Saturday, I was at the Memphis National Cemetery. Cloudy, but no rain. And, you know, there was some, I guess, some spotty showers throughout the weekend at different times. But for the most part, the flag placement and the ceremonies and stuff on Saturday were, there was no problems with rain. It was, once again, an awesome ceremony. I posted some videos on our Facebook page, Facebook at News Talk 98.9 MEM. You know, there's 44 acres at Memphis National. And when that, when they had no more room, essentially, the... West Tennessee Veterans Cemetery was built off Forest Hill Irene. That one's run predominantly by the state with some federal money. But Memphis National Cemetery has, you know, a lot of history. There's like 40, over 42,000 buried there. And it's 44 acres. And the director out there announced Saturday, which was awesome. He stood up on the podium, made some comments, and announced that they have approved, the Department of Veterans Affairs have approved a complete, essentially, they're going to put sod down on all 44 acres. They're going to re-sod it, I guess.
17: Wow.
15: That's a lot of sod.
17: It is.
15: And they're also going to do some other improvements for, you know, some water drainage and some other issues that they've had. Remember, that one's that Memphis National Cemetery has some age to it, obviously. But yeah, it was a great event on Saturday, and we posted some pictures. A lot of great events all around the Mid South. I know Bartlett had a great ceremony. The West Tennessee Cemetery as well. Because, you know, it wasn't all about Happy Memorial Day. It was about remembrance. And it wasn't a weekend of, well, we all walk around with our head down and just be quiet. No, it is, you know, what started as Decoration Day turned into a day of remembrance for all who have fought for this country and our freedom. So hopefully you were able to some recognition of your own, whether it's somebody you know, family member, friend, or just, you know, whether you, I saw some people put flags out, the little flags out in their yard. Just however you spent a little time remembering and honoring, that was important. That's what Memorial Day is all about. And yeah. The weather was great for it.
17: You know, coming back yesterday from our weekend trip, it was a great sight seeing. But many of the businesses were closed yesterday, but to see all the businesses along I-40 between Memphis and I-30, you know, for a bit as well, they're coming from Hot Springs, but all the businesses that had the flags at half staff and some huge flags, and just to see, I mean, it was consistent, the amount of patriotism, and to see businesses that were all in for Memorial Day weekend and to recognize. And it was just a nice sight coming back home yesterday. You know, the drive home is always, it always feels like it's a longer drive getting back home than it does going on vacation. Because, you know, it's like, yeah, I got to get back home, I got to do laundry. It was a fun drive back because we saw, you know, people that went to the detail, paid attention, and honored the fallen yesterday.
15: Yeah.
17: It was nice.
15: Yeah. So that was a good weekend. Hopefully you had a good weekend and There was a lot going on in D.C., that's for sure, with regards to the Oval Office and the deal or no deal with Iran. And then, you know, late yesterday and this morning, we get reports here from Fox News.
19: U.S. Central Command says these were self-defense strikes in southern Iran, targeting missile launch sites and boats placing mines in the Strait of Hormuz. Four people are reported killed on the boats. A senior U.S. official tells Fox the strikes are over for now and the declared ceasefire with Iran is still in effect. Iran's supreme leader, Mojtaba Khamenei, is threatening U.S. military bases in the region, saying in a statement, Gulf nations will no longer be a shield. Iranian officials and Qatari mediators have been meeting in Doha, going over the details of a potential peace agreement. Secretary of State Marco Rubio says it'll be a good deal or no deal.
20: Like anything with something like this, it's going to take a couple days to settle on even down to the disagreements over a word.
19: Chris Foster, Fox News.
15: You know, also heard a report earlier from Rubio, and one of his comments was the reason it takes... somebody had asked, like, why is it taking so long to get any kind of responses from the Iranians? And he says the communication, I'm paraphrasing it, communication with them at times is difficult. They have to go through so many different layers to just get to whoever. I don't know who they're talking to. What are they doing? Are they using pigeons to fly the messages to them?
17: I don't know. And you know, are you talking to only people that have blue check marks, you know, in their social media? No, that's the official person I'm supposed to be talking to. It's like, do you, it's like dialing, it is the international diplomacy equivalent ditch of dialing and then having to dial through the phone tree to find the right person to help you with a problem.
15: Yeah.
17: It's the same thing, except on a larger scale, higher leverage, higher stakes.
15: And what happens, especially with this, you know, with the leftist media that we've got going on, I mean, come on, dude, they're all about it. Anytime Trump announces a potential deal or we're getting close, you know, and then we find out that there were actual strikes. These were defensive strikes. Then the media jumps on and says, oh, well, wait a minute. Maybe we don't have a deal. Now we're bombing them. And, you know, it's almost as if the Trump administration just stay relatively quiet about it, whether we have a deal or not, and wait till it's really a deal, until it's official. I mean, it sounds like we have one, and whoever they're, you know, Rubio's department, the State Department is talking with and negotiating with, they're not getting the word to some of these other radicals that are publicly speaking, because what happens is the leftist media goes out and finds someone that they know is going to contradict what Trump has said in a post and then go crazy with that story. So maybe... just an observation from me is that maybe the Trump administration just stay quiet on this until the deal is signed and delivered. And then if we have to attack, we have to attack, I guess, defensively or not. I just know that you can't trust anything from these people. And so what do you do? Even when they say we've got a deal, we agree to it.
17: Yeah, I mean, it's a case of where he has the art of the deal. They have the art of the stall, so it seems.
15: Yeah.
17: And what they hope to get from that is to have American sentiment. Their greatest weapon is American sentiment turning on the president right now, yeah. I think. Although maybe that's a bit naive, because I don't rule out them getting help from other countries right now. We just don't hear about it. I don't see a scenario where all of a sudden they are isolated completely as the pariah and get no help.
15: And like you said, delay is there really their only move, but also sowing discord in this country through social media. You know, they do have access to social media, and they're using it. And so every time the Trump administration announces, you know, we're closer to a deal, I don't know where I sit on this, because there's one day I think that, man, we ought to just, Trump administration and President Trump himself, just stay quiet about this Iran deal until it's signed. But then there's another part of it that, well, Trump needs to push back to make sure that the world knows that who he and Rubio are talking to. Apparently, are they the ones that are actually making decisions on who's going to run the country? Because they want a deal. Because over the weekend, it was that they were going to no longer try to get a nuclear weapon. And either the dust, as Trump calls it, that's left there would be destroyed in place, or it would be excavated and we would destroy it in this country. But either way, they would no longer pursue nuclear weapons. And then we just hear from the Fox report that they're going to, you know, threatening to attack our bases around the world, which is silly. I mean, nobody's, I don't, other than them dropping these mines off the little fishing boats they've got, the Mosquito Fleet, as they call it, what threat are they to anybody at this point? Other than, again, you know, sowing discord in this country using social media.
17: It's a good question. But the bottom line is you've got midterms coming up. I would suspect at some point, and I know, to you know, in the last several hours, U.S. has carried out what they're calling self-defense strikes in Iran. The ceasefire, I mean, is it really? I mean, it's kind of a, it's a fairly loose definition of a ceasefire. But what had happened was there's some missile launch sites and some Iranian boats that the U.S. conducted some strikes on hours ago to protect troops from the threats that were posed by the Iranian forces. And the boats specifically were the mine laying boats.
15: I thought we destroyed all that stuff.
17: I thought we had to.
15: Well, why don't we? Let's just finish it, man. See, the Trump administration has a lot more patience than I do. Just finish them. Just be done with them. 620-901-683-0989. That's our number.
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14: Here's your forecast from News Channel 3. Our unsettled weather pattern will linger for much of the week ahead. Temperatures holding in the low to mid 80s with scattered showers or thunder showers likely. I'm News Channel 3 weather expert Todd Demers.
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1: 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I did. I love this stuff. Listen, Brickhouse Nutrition been with me for a long time. So chatting with Miles, I'm up at like 235. True story, I never minded being 235, but you know what minded? 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I said, I got to lose some LBs, Miles. He said, Dan, we're going to sick our team of docs and researchers on it, and we're going to get you a really good product because I don't want to take a lot of these needles and stuff. 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
23: The news isn't always good. The traffic isn't always easy. But at least Ditch and Tim have faces for radio.
15: Yes, sir. Here we are, 6:24 Memphis Morning News time. Back in action this week. Be a short week. As we said earlier, the part of Monday will be played by Tuesday today. So we will get through it. It'll be easy. I know that there was one graduation last week that was in Williamson County, and the only reason I bring this up is because, rain or shine, they held graduation, and it was a downpour. Looking at some of the pictures, Centennial High School and Franklin High School graduates sat in heavy, heavy rain outside waiting to get their diplomas on, I guess, the football field. This is crazy. They said that they were nervous. One parent said, I was nervous that somebody was going to slip on the stage and fall, and maybe even somebody fall out of the bleachers because it was raining so heavy. My child had to put so much into this day to make it special and was so excited. I could just not stand there. This is a quote from a parent. I could just not stand to sit there and see her get drowned out like this. Says the parent. Well, I mean, it's, what are you going to do? If the school says to get your diploma, you got to have to weather the storm, then you're going to have to. And they did, and they're some really mad parents. But what do you do now? They got their diplomas, move on.
17: Yeah. Yeah. Maybe next year, if you're the school district, check with the weather, you know, weather forecast, and make sure you can do something like that. I noticed on our Rick's Powder Coating text line, Michael was talking about the Tennessee Secondary School Athletic Association Spring Fling every year. This is the spring sports up in Murfreesboro. Really just messing with the schedule up there last week. So
15: Williamson County Superintendent Jason Golden told a TV station who was doing a story on the set. Yeah, we know that rain made the high school graduations very challenging. Oh, yeah. Don't you have a gym? Maybe it wasn't big enough. I don't know. Anyway, it saw some pictures of it. It was pretty crazy. The kids are all just sitting there. I mean, what are you going to do? But it would suck if your diploma got soaked and drenched. You're like, hey, I need to get a different one. This one's running bad. Yeah. So you had that over the weekend. Then you also had the news. It was kind of quiet over the weekend. Most people, you know, on a Memorial Day weekend aren't really paying close attention to the news. I know I disconnected for a few minutes. But you have Governor Bill Lee. He is allowed he signed it into law for the Memphis school takeover, and he announced his first appointees on the oversight board. What does he pick? Five?
17: He picks five.
15: Out of the nine?
17: Lieutenant Governor Randy McNally, who's the head of the Senate, he picks two. And Cameron Sexton, the Speaker of the House, gets to pick two.
15: And so far, because I don't think I've heard Cameron Sexton's appointee yet. Has he announced his?
17: He has not, nor has McNally.
15: Okay, so all of them so far have been Memphians or from Shelby County.
17: Right, and eight of the nine must be from Shelby County. The ninth doesn't have to be from Shelby County, but has to be within the Tennessee state lines.
15: Tyrone Burroughs, founder of the Burroughs Foundation, was one of Governor Lee's picks. Dorsey Hobson, as we said, the former superintendent, 2013 to 2019? How well did the school district perform under his leadership? Do we know? I think he was relatively well respected, wasn't he?
17: I think so. Time seems to smooth things over.
15: It's true.
17: I don't recall a whole lot, but maybe that's not a bad thing because we didn't have to, I don't think he left under a massive scandal.
15: He left on his own, yeah. I believe. It wasn't where he was forced out or anything. Anyway, he was also a pick. He currently is a partner at City Fund. Shane McKinney, senior advisor at Cigna Group and the University of Tennessee trustee, has also been named. Nisha Powers, founder and president of Powers Hill Design. And the other pick from Governor Bill Lee is Beverly Robertson, former president and CEO of the Greater Memphis Chamber and former head of the National Civil Rights Museum. So those are the five that Governor Bill Lee has appointed to oversee Memphis School District. And again, Randy McNally, House Speaker Cameron Sexton, each will appoint two members, and they have not made their announcements yet as to who they will. The oversight of this group, their oversight, the board will review district operations, budgets, contracts, personnel evaluations. I mean, think about this. I don't see this group of nine. While it says that they will be responsible for personnel evaluations, I think they're probably going to take a big look at higher level hires. Don't you think? If they're just looking to hire a kindergarten teacher or a middle school teacher, I don't see this board reviewing all of that information.
17: I think a lot of folks would think that the problems don't stem
15: at the classroom level.
17: From the classroom level. Typically, a fish rots from the head down, so they're going to start near the top.
15: Oh, I like that.
17: Thank you.
15: The board will also have the authority to review contracts over $50,000. So watch how many contracts pop up at $49,900.
17: Yeah. That's a good point. And maybe they say 50, but maybe they look, between that 40 and 50 range and see what's happening as well. Just out of oversight. Maybe they can't take action because it's under 50,
15: mm-hmm.
17: but at least make good note of that. All right. So it is 6:30 coming up. We got bottom of the hour news, weather, and traffic from Fox News Radio. Evan Brown comes up. We talked a bit about progress, Trump and Iran. What has actually happened over the Memorial Day weekend? Anything tangible? Evan's got that for us coming up next. It's 6:31.
6: Jalousi, Iran's supreme leader, says U.S. military bases in the Middle East are no longer safe after CENTCOM said American forces carried out what it calls self-defense strikes on mine-laying boats in the Strait of Hormuz.
7: These were the first U.S. strikes that have targeted Iran since early May. A spokesperson for Iran's armed forces said any new aggression will be met with a far more severe response. The strikes come amid the backdrop of ongoing diplomatic efforts to reach an agreement between Iran and the United States.
6: Fox's Trey Yinks in Tel Aviv today. Texas Senate runoff pits four-term Senator John Cornyn against State Attorney General Ken Paxton.
8: Attorney General Paxton was the second-place finisher in the March vote, and last week he received President Donald Trump's endorsement, who had criticized Cornyn for dismissing Trump's 2024 comeback chances.
6: That's Fox's Alex Hogan. The winner faces Democratic nominee James Tallarico. 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
1: Continuing to push our way through this Tuesday morning ride. Looking pretty good right now as the interstates maintain a speed.
2: How did I lose weight? And I did. Lean, right here. I did. I love this stuff. 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
6: 6:35, a Tuesday, May 26th. 70 outside. The best chance for rain today for the Memphis Metro looks like around 3 o'clock this afternoon. There is a chance leading up to that, but that appears to be, from our good friend Todd Demers, to be around 3 o'clock or in the 3 o'clock hour, our highest chance for rain if you're planning your day.
7: Much like Disney World. 3 o'clock in the afternoon. It rains every afternoon. Evan Brown. I don't know how much he knows about Disney World, but he certainly knows about Florida, and he knows a lot about current events. Hey, Evan.
8: I know a lot about Disney World, actually.
7: Oh, do tell.
8: I do live in Florida, you know.
6: Yeah, it's an amusement park in Orlando, I hear.
8: More than one, actually, but yes.
6: Evan Brown, you know, we started our Memphis Morning News program this morning asking the question, because of the Fox News reporting that we heard, do we have a deal with Iran? Are we close or aren't we?
8: I don't think that we are, no. The president likes to be, at least on a public footing, a bit optimistic. I think maybe there's a reason for that. I think he's trying to push this along. But ultimately, every time President Trump likes to say that we're close to a deal, we're talking about this and that, the Iranians come out publicly and say something else, and they act defiant and nasty, and they're doing it again. And they've ratcheted up their rhetoric as well. Over the weekend, they started referring to or making references to the imagery of the 1982 Iran-Iraq War, in which Saddam Hussein's military actually invaded Iran in a ground war and occupied part of their territory, and that the Iranian Islamic regime forces, quote unquote, resisted. They are trying to kind of frame it the same way vis-a-vis the Strait of Hormuz and the Persian Gulf, saying that they are occupied by the United States and Israel and that they will resist and liberate it. Well, there's a fallacy here. And, of course, we have plenty of stupid American college kids that are running around chanting Free Palestine, so they'll probably fall for it.
6: Mm-hmm.
8: But the Strait of Hormuz was never Iran's to possess, nor is the Persian Gulf, even though it was called Persian. And I think there's a reason why President Trump tried to rename it Gulf of Arabia or something like that, because it's not theirs. It's international. It's open waters.
6: So they're the occupiers, along with everyone else.
8: Yes, they are essentially pirates is what they're doing. And it's been their tactic for the past 47 years to rewrite the history and rewrite the current events to frame themselves as victims and whatnot. And they are, in fact, the aggressors and the terrorists. So I think people need to keep that in mind. And anyhow, the end of all of this of me talking here is that, no, we don't have a deal. And we're probably not as close as the president would like to be. In fact, we engaged in some hostilities this weekend. Now, defensively, of course, CENTCOM says that the IRGC, some of their naval assets that they still have, were trying to lay some mines in the Strait of Hormuz and that they stopped them. And that there were some missile batteries that appeared to be aiming for American ships. And so they prevented that from happening. And that this doesn't affect the ceasefire, that, you know, there's no offensive measures being taken by the U.S. military. But there are offensive measures now being taken by Israel against Hezbollah, which the Iranians will probably say violates the ceasefire. I don't think the Israelis care much. But Hezbollah has been firing on northern Israel, and Israel has geared up to retaliate. In fact, they've told a lot of their communities in the north, the ones that aren't evacuated, that kids have to go to remote learning for the time being.
7: We know, we saw near the beginning of this the proclamation that those mine-laying boats were done and dusted. They were gone. Yet in the last several hours, the U.S. carried out some strikes on those boats.
8: They may have had some more that they've been hiding. They may have taken some fishing boat and used it instead. We're not going to know the specifics of it, nor should we. But the act was taken to stop them from doing this and to probably also to let them know, hey, we can see everything you're doing.
7: Yeah, that's not a bad take on that for sure, because to know. But it is interesting how it's not quite the mission accomplished banner across the naval ship, which I know in context that was regarding a specific mission, not the
6: that
7: overall
6: was that mission of
7: right,
6: USS
7: right,
6: Abraham
7: still,
6: Lincoln. Yeah,
7: but you know, some people will run with things, but nonetheless, and to your point, the media can definitely shape and mold those that feel like that U.S. and Israel are aggressors in all this, and that's a weapon to be used against America. The sentiment of moldable American people.
8: Well, they've been engaged in this for the better part of 40 years, vis-a-vis Qatar, which has done the bidding of Islamic rulers in Iran to infiltrate our college campuses and begin to teach alternate histories. And that's been a problem that we've neglected. And so we've kind of allowed that to fester. With regard to the conflict now, this armed conflict, the Islamic regime, either they completely buy their own hype, or they know they're going down anyway, so they might as well go down fighting.
6: Mm-hmm.
8: I don't know which one it is, but the President Trump, who I think is certainly under pressure to make a deal in terms of people within his own party that don't like war for any reason, although some of those people have found themselves out of office recently, Thomas Massie, I think he's also under some pressure because of the upcoming midterms to try to get the price of oil down. And that is a legitimate concern for Americans. Now, when everything happened yesterday, we actually saw the price of crude oil, the speculative price of crude oil, come down significantly. It dropped about $5-$6 a barrel. And that was some of the lowest it's been in a while. Whether or not that'll hold was yet to be seen. But it does, I think, demonstrate that those who do all the oil pricing, all those speculators, they know that the oil is sitting there ready to be used, to be shipped out to market. It's just being kept in the Strait of Hormuz and can't get out. This isn't an issue where a certain American president has stopped issuing permits, has told people to stop drilling, so on and so forth. This is a very different situation.
7: Yeah. Hey, one other question for you. At the beginning of the year, when you're laying out things that may happen in 2026, did you have Marco Rubio in India having happy birthday sang to him by the village people?
8: I did not have that specifically. No, okay. I'm not.
7: I had Harry Styles. I didn't have the village people. I was missed it by just India. This much.
8: Oh, you're close. Well, there's like a second prize for that, like matching only five of six numbers, right?
6: Yeah. The other news I did also not have, and this is good news. I did not have the shutting down of a scam call center in India by Kash Patel and the FBI. They've infiltrated one of these massive call centers that literally just sits on the phone all day and scams people around the world, specifically in this country. And it is about time. So
8: I think everyone has an elderly relative.
6: Yep.
8: That routinely gets scammed by these people because they are more prone to be scared by this faceless voice calling on the phone saying your computer has been hacked. We detected this. We can fix it for you.
6: Yeah.
8: Please instruct your elderly parents and grandparents and aunts and uncles and neighbors and whatever. Just hang up the phone. Do not give your credit card number out, please. Do not give your debit card number out, please. Don't even tell them your name. Don't even confirm that it's you when they call. Mr. Smith, you go, huh? Just do that.
6: Yeah. Or just don't even answer if it's an unrecognizable number.
8: If you're like me, answer the phone and just keep them like, you know, just engage in ridiculous conversation just to occupy their time.
6: There you go. If they're talking to you, Evan, they're not scamming somebody else. So I guess that is a good thing.
7: Thank you for your service, Evan.
6: Yeah. All right. There he is, Evan Brown. Thanks, sir. He is out. All right, 6:44 Memphis morning news time. So it sounds like from what Evan Brown knows, we don't have a deal, which kind of think we assumed that. And I think that at this point we can assume that even when we do have a deal, whether it's a signature of some kind, whether Marco Rubio has come out and announced, hey, we've got something signed by these people, that we probably still don't have a deal because the IRGC is operating separately, apparently, of that of any kind of representation of the Iranians. It's like we're working with two different organizations here. And so, all right, 901-683-0989. Tim's about a pop quiz clue coming up. Also, the good, the bad, and the ugly, and more of your calls and comments on our Rick Spada Coding text line.
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7: 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In fact, right now, you can get a great special on Leaf Cart, but here's the thing, is you can't wish for it.
2: How did I lose weight? And I did. Lean, right here. I did. I love this stuff. Listen, Brickhouse Nutrition been with me for a long time. So chatting with Miles, I'm up at like 235. True story, I never minded being 235, but you know what minded? My knees that were falling apart and my back. I'm like, I don't know what, before I started really lifting, probably about 190. So 235 was a lot. I said, I got to lose some LBs, Miles. He said, Dan, we're going to sick our team of docs and researchers on it, and we're going to get you a really good product because I don't want to take a lot of these needles and stuff. You know what he did? 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I got lean using Lean, L-E-A-N. The product works. Me and Paula both use it. I'm now down about 200, 202. Losing weight's a pain. I've been there. You look in the mirror. You're getting a little gooey as you get older. No good. Brickhouse.

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2: Line after Friday, so Saturday and Sunday look like good days, with about a 20 to 30% chance of rain. Friday it drops a little bit. Thursday is our highest day for significant rainfall. Looks like, according to what Todd Demers is showing us now. So it's kind of something to think about this week. At 6:50 this morning, it is usually about this time that we provide you with a clue.
3: And today will be no exception. 7:20 is the pop quiz. I'm giving you one of the wrong answers to increase your chances of being a winner today. And the wrong answer is Gulf of Mexico. Gulf of Mexico or Gulf of America. Both would be wrong.
4: Ditch and Tim with a good, the bad, and the ugly. First, the good.
3: Oh, this is not just good. This is really, really, really, really good. In Riviera Beach, Florida, a man was going to the can at a Wawa gas station and saw a fanny pack hanging on the rail. And he took a look and tried to find the person that that had the fanny pack, but he couldn't. He opened it to try to find the person's ID so he could get it back to him. You know what he found in there? He found $30,000 in cash.
2: Oh, good.
3: He was in a tough spot because the only thing he remembered about the person he believed was the owner was the clothes that individual was wearing. The unidentified man said he sold his Pokemon collection for just over that amount to help pay for his sister's medical procedure. He called police about the situation, but little did he know Salazar was searching for him. When law enforcement identified Salazar via security footage, they brought the two men together so the money could be returned. All's well that ends well. And the guy that found it said, quote, $30,000 is great, but it's not mine to keep. I like to earn my money.
4: Now the bad.
2: Well, Ferrari has unveiled their first fully electric car, and their stocks have dropped 6%. Their shares have dropped 6% after they unveil Luce, their first fully electric car. Apparently the Italian luxury automaker like the rest of the world, not really ready for electric cars. And I know electric cars are quick from the starting line. I mean, it's the torque on them is just, it's unbelievable. But after they unveiled in Milan, their portfolio dropped 6.3%. And that's Ferrari's not too happy about that. They worked really hard, and they talked about, and as a matter of fact, I don't think that they even hinted that this car they were about to unveil was an EV. And it was part of the unveiling of the Luce that it was a fully electric. And that's when the shares and the shareholders said, yeah, no thanks.
4: Finally, here's the ugly.
3: This seems to be really random. This is a bizarre story.
2: It's a rando story.
3: This happened in Winnipeg.
2: Oh, okay.
3: I've never been to Winnipeg. It just sounds like an interesting place.
2: You're
3: to
2: not
3: go.
2: Missing anything.
3: Kane County Cougars is an Illinois-based minor league baseball team. They were on the road playing up in Winnipeg, where a 15-year-old Canadian girl is accused of burning the team's bus down while the players slept at a nearby hotel. The fire broke out just before 2 a.m. Firefighters found the tour bus fully engulfed in flames when they arrived at the ballpark, which serves as the home of the Winnipeg Goldeyes, who were the American team's opponent in a 3-game minor league set. The girl was charged with arson, causing damage to property, and they did find another bus to bring in to get the team back across the border at the end of the series. No word on the score, but this bus, I mean, it is gutted, and no motive has been revealed. It's just strange.
2: Oh, yeah?
3: Yeah.
2: Hey, the Chinese continue to infiltrate American society in so many different ways with their spies. Now an American journalist who built a media career in China is now being accused of being a double agent, quietly working.

0: for Beijing, according to the U.S. federal prosecutors. Thomas Pocken II writes, as Tom McGregor is accused of being an unregistered agent for the Chinese government and drafting confidential reports for Chinese handlers. So, once again, the Chinese have been caught infiltrating America through different means, and I'm sure that this guy is not alone. I mean, we've seen with the, you know, remember the Chinese secret police that were uncovered around the country and so many other aspects, the purchase of land all over the country, farmland, specifically around military bases, all of these things. And now we find out that there is a media person, which is shock, surprise, surprise, huh?
1: Yeah. Yeah, no, no, not too much stunning there, especially if they're anti-American. Speaking of which, do you see the numbers for Colbert? We're not that great.
0: No, I don't finale. Give a damn about Colbert.
1: Well, they were trying to say it was an end of an era, and I think he had like a few million. Carson's last show was 55
0: even,
1: million.
0: Those two aren't even comparable.
1: Yeah.
0: I'm not saying that to you, Tim. I'm just saying for anybody who wants to compare Colbert to Carson's final night, that's silly. Because I think late night comedy as we know it, even Greg Gutfeld has, you know, he has built an audience, and his show is a completely different model from what late night TV was built on by specifically Johnny Carson, really. All these other clowns, I think it's done. It's over with.
1: Let's compare. 6.7 million. When Letterman walked away in 2015, he had 13.7 million. Carson had 55.
0: Yeah, yeah. And, you know, there are some who will argue that, well, you know, when Carson left, there was hardly any other options. Now the audiences are so fragmented because there's so many options of entertainment at night.
1: Well, then be funnier.
0: Right, exactly. Be funnier. Draw more people. Yeah, goodbye, Colbert.
2: How did I lose weight? And I did. Lean, right here. I did. I love this stuff. 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
9: I'm Dave Anthony, Fox News, where Republican Senator John Cornyn's job is on the line in a runoff against Trump-backed GOP challenger Ken Paxton, Texas Attorney General, who tells Fox,
10: "What has John accomplished that's good for the state of Texas or the country? And you know what? No one's ever had an answer."
9: The president endorsed Paxton last week, but Cornyn tells Fox Digital,
11: "Were he to be the nominee and be exposed to general election voters, especially independents, I think it's going to be a very rocky time."
12: The winner will face Democratic State Rep James Tallarico in the general election. Democrats have not won a statewide race in Texas since 1994, although this race is among the handful that could determine if Republicans are able to hold on to their majority.
9: That's Fox's Alex Hogan. The American military's gone on the attack again in Iran.
13: U.S. Central Command says these were self-defense strikes in southern Iran, targeting missile launch sites and boats placing mines in the Strait of Hormuz. Four people are reported killed on the boats. A senior U.S. official tells Fox the strikes are over for now and the declared ceasefire with Iran is still in effect.
9: That's Fox's Chris Foster. The talks continue trying to work out an end to the conflict and get shipping moving again through the Strait of Hormuz. Fox's Jeff Paul reports from Dubai.
14: Gulf Arab states remain hopeful that a deal can get done. We know that a delegation from Iran has recently traveled to Qatar to continue on with those diplomatic relations. But within Iran itself, officials there say that these talks with the U.S. are proving a little difficult.
9: An Iran supreme leader warned today that U.S. military bases in the region are no longer safe. Thousands of people are back home in Garden Grove, California, south of L.A., with a threat of a massive toxic chemical disaster ruled out, but thousands more still evacuated because an overheated storage tank in question remains a concern. Acting Orange County and Interim Orange County Fire Chief T.J. McGovern says,
15: "We still do have some additional threats, an explosion, a leak, but we're actively working on those."
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7: The Mitch Wright Plumbing, Heating, and Air News Desk. Here's what you need to know.
16: Good morning. Well, right now, overall, everything seems to be moving pretty well. It's going to be quiet. It's a little hazy out right now. Again, we've got to keep checking the radar. We've got rain all around us and the possibility that maybe a sprinkling a bit where you are. But I'm not seeing anything that's going to really hinder your drive at this point. I'm Woody Hayes with your total traffic.
17: Here's your forecast from News Channel 3. Our unsettled weather pattern will linger for much of the week ahead. Temperatures holding in the low to mid 80s with scattered showers or thunder showers likely. I'm News Channel 3 weather expert Todd Demers.
0: Currently we're sitting at 70, cloudy, 7:03 Tuesday, May 26th. 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
20: Now sports.
1: Well, I've tried for years to try to teach my dog to play dead. I've tried. We've gotten trainers. But apparently, we have found somebody that can help, and that's the Cleveland Cavaliers. Down 3-0 to the New York Knicks. They just rolled over and played dead last night, losing 130-93, getting swept out of the Eastern Conference Finals. New York Knicks go to the finals. Now they wait to see who comes out of the West. San Antonio and Oklahoma City, they play tonight. They're tied at 2 games apiece. Carolina and Montreal in the Eastern Conference Finals in the NHL. Carolina won last night 3-2. They take a 2-1 series lead. Vegas can eliminate Colorado tonight. They lead 3-0 over in the West. Redbirds are on the road at Omaha, and Memphis baseball knocked out of the American Conference baseball tournament. They did not make the NCAA tournament, although they did finish strong in 2026.
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0: Welcome to it. Tuesday, May 26th. As we said earlier, the part of Monday will be played by Tuesday. That's kind of how it feels this morning. We will have Doug Blair on with us from the D.C. Swamp after our bottom of the hour news. Doug normally joins us on Mondays. Today, feeling like Monday, we figured, well, since it feels like Monday, let's just act as if it's Monday. So Doug Blair will join us. Looking forward to that. Get an update from what the Swamp says. I know that media, especially the leftist media, is, you know, they just love it every time Trump comes out and says we're getting close to a deal, or even the hint of any kind of a deal. And Trump is trying to project momentum and, you know, positive momentum with regards to working with the Iranians. There is a faction of Iranians, though, of the IRGC that, you know, every time Trump comes out with something, they contradict with their own BS. And, you know, I think the people that Trump and the State Department and Marco Rubio are dealing with are legitimate. You just have the military factions that come out and say, oh, no, you know, we will attack, and bringing up references to the occupied from when Iraq occupied parts of Iran and how they fought them back, and just a lot of who to believe. Obviously, I think the administration, the Trump administration, when I say who to believe, I mean from the Iranian side, you just don't know what to believe or who to believe.
1: Yeah.
0: So
1: now, you know, the good news is President Trump has negotiated an incredible amount of deals in his first term, and even in the second term. Let's not forget the Abraham Accords. I mean, this is a guy that gets things done. We are seeing, you know, we are seeing him having to do it is a weird back and forth with Iran, because Iran, you know, who are we dealing with? Are they going to deal in good faith? I think we pretty much know that they're not going to deal in good faith, which makes it more difficult for President Trump, too, because, you know, the art of the deal, you know, a good bit of that requires both parties to deal in good faith. And so part of that playbook, I think, has to get thrown out. So perhaps, you know, like, yeah, I think most of us would agree that we believe in what he's doing, that he typically knows what he's doing. Just give him a little bit of room to do his thing. But, you know, we've seen some folks that have been frustrated a little bit, too, by the time that it has taken and the delays by Iran and, you know, the proclamations that these minesweepers are, or the mine-laying boats are gone. And then we see reports of the U.S., you know, recently in the last 24 hours, you know, hitting some more of those mine-laying boats. And we had Evan Brown on last hour who said, you know, these boats, you know, may have been hidden very well, or they may be improvising at this point just to do whatever they can to be a fly in the ointment. But I think, you know, the big takeaway is, you know, midterms are coming. President Trump knows this, and I would say he very much knows what he's doing. And this has taken maybe a little bit longer than originally thought. And that's not necessarily a bad thing, as long as he gets what is in the U.S.'s best interest.
0: Yeah, he has far more patience than I do. Like I said, I know he knows this, and the administration, they clearly are negotiating in good faith, and I do believe they know obviously what they're doing in this. The outcome, we will eventually get what we want out of this. These gnats just need to be stomped out once and for all. Just be done with them, man. It's easier. It's so much easier said than done. Here I sit. I get it. So There's that. Also, over the weekend, there was a little race you may have heard about.
20: Armstrong goes now. Foot to the floor. Malukas goes with him. One lap to decide it all at Indianapolis. Malukas hunting.
21: Looking out
20: to the high side.
21: Looking
20: around
21: outside.
20: The outside. Into the lead. Malukas leads with one to go. Rosenquist around the outside of his teammate through one. Into the short chute in two.
22: Teammates battle side by side, but out front, the young American chasing his first win off turn two.
20: David Malukas goes to defend. The MSR driver still side by side, but will that play into Malukas' hands? And here comes Pato O'Ward. Malukas is out in front.
21: Side by side behind.
20: It's not over yet. It's not over yet. Malukas has to defend from Rosenquist. Great run off the final corner. Here comes Rosenquist. Malukas defends. Who has it? Over the line. Who's it going to be?
21: Outside.
20: It's Rosenquist. It's Rosenquist.
22: Oh, my goodness.
20: Whoa. Oh, what a month of May.
21: Well, you just won the Indy 500. You just won, buddy.
0: Watching the video of these guys in the broadcast booth, it's just, I mean, one of them, it looks like he's on his knees at a couple of different points. The others are standing, and they, that was just an incredible photo finish to the Indy 500, man.
1: I loved that call. And even though that, you know, I don't follow IndyCar racing very closely, but when you see something like that and you hear something like that, you got to appreciate it because we now have so many options when it comes to sports and streaming and broadcasting that you have so many cookie cutter, emotionless drones. And there's something about having a broadcaster who genuinely feels like there's no other place in the world they'd rather be that makes the experience even better.
0: Did you see the video? You may have seen the video of Malukas who was about to win the Indy 500. And at the very last, you know, part of that final lap loses, and there's video of him afterwards sitting in the pits. He's crying. He's got his head on his, I assume, in his wife's chest, and he just the emotions of that loss because he had it.
1: Yeah, that's pretty dead gum incredible. I mean, what a fun, emotional ending to the race.
0: Incredible. Then there's this other news, and this really, I bring this up this morning because our good friend Tim Van Horn sits here, and I'm sure as we speak there is a plan for a cruise again sometime this year. Is Royal Caribbean your cruise of choice?
1: Yes.
0: Your company of choice?
1: Yes.
0: Well, they I'm just going to tell you, I don't know if you decorate your cabin door.
1: Oh, no.
0: But
1: no.
0: They are cracking down on it. Royal Caribbean says they are cracking down on cabin door decorations, telling their passengers on Symphony of the Seas most recently that anything placed anywhere on the ship's interior violate the policy of your contract with them as a traveler.
1: That sound. Now, is there something, is there specific content? Because I see people posting things on their door for birthdays, for anniversaries, you know, this is our 50th cruise or, now, you know, things like that. And then also, which we very much avoid, are the upside down pineapples.
0: Yes. So people are complaining because they say they decorate their doors to easily find their cabin.
1: You know,
0: you have a problem finding your cabin?
1: You know what I do? Is I memorize my cabin number, and then I go to that number, and then I put my key on in the door lock slot, or touch it, you know, with if it's one of the touch pads, and then I go into my room.
0: The cruise company says they are warning that any decorations displayed outside the staterooms are at your own risk. Now, I don't know if that means they're going to kick you off. I mean, once the boat sets sail, what are they going to do? Put you in ship jail?
1: Let me give you some context to that. I think some people maybe push the limit too much on these things. And I think there's two warnings there. One, if you put something up there that's foul or vulgar, probably going to get taken down. But also, you have people that will just walk by and steal stuff off the doors.
0: Oh, okay.
1: So that there's those two things. But honestly, it's kind of like license plates. I don't want an easily recognizable license plate. I don't want an easily recognizable door. As the karaoke guy on many ships, I need a little bit of privacy. No, I need a little bit of me time with my family.
0: The karaoke guy, you're the karaoke king. Now, looking through some of the commentary on this news post on Fox News, it says, isn't it, one of the readers says, isn't most of this those who use the upside down pineapples and they're giving the rest of us a bad name? Because the upside down pineapple is a, you know, it's a whole different adult activity. If you have to ask, you know.
1: Yeah. I look at that and I'm just kind of a, you know, listen.
0: Are a lot of doors decorated when you go on these cruise ships?
1: Probably one out of every six or seven. Yeah.
0: Okay.
1: Yeah, I think that's a lot. When you're walking down a long hallway, you see some things on the door. And then sometimes, you know what sometimes you see? You'll see a magnetic dry erase board or a dry erase magnet where people will write where they went or some
0: for
1: notes
0: their family
1: the rest
0: members
1: of the family. Yeah.
0: Okay.
1: Yeah.
0: All right.
1: Yeah, which could easily also be put inside the cabin as well because the walls are magnetic.
0: If you here's one comment. It says, if you can't find your room number and have to decorate the door to locate it, you have the survival skills of a banana. Yeah, a lot of comments in this. I saw that and I had to bring up
1: that. That's funny.
0: Now, here is a comment from somebody who says, my autistic we decorate our door so my autistic child can easily find the cabin door.
1: Now, see, that's a, like, birthdays, anniversaries, and to help kids, it's a great idea. No, and don't get me wrong. I am certainly not anti-decorate the door. I mean, this is a time to have fun. It's a time of joy for many people. It's an escape for a lot of people. Absolutely.
0: This one says, we like to walk through the cabin halls and look at people's decorations. I'm like, there's so many other things you could be doing with your time on a cruise.
1: Let me tell you what other people do on the ship too. This is, I find this, it's a head scratcher for me, but hey, listen, if you enjoy it, that's fine. People bring those little rubber ducks on and hide ducks on the ship and people will go searching for ducks. Rubber ducks on
0: for
1: a cruise
0: ship. For
1: just fun?
0: Yeah. I don't have any issues with that.
1: I'm just saying that, I mean, there's, you know, you reference people going and looking at, you know, sightseeing on with what's on doors and stuff. You know, I'm just saying along with that, you know, there's, you know, other pastimes that have now developed as well that are.
0: Here's a lady.
1: And those are innocent enough.
0: Here's a lady who says, hear me out on this. Those who know, after a few drinks, walking down these halls makes it hard to find your room. Maybe you don't have as many drinks if you can't find your room.
1: Okay. Yeah.
0: I'm just suggesting, but I know you go on a cruise to have a good time and enjoy yourself. And you know what? have you ever had somebody try to get in your room, your cabin, that didn't belong there, that mistakenly tried to access?
1: Yes, and that happens at a hotel room. It's the same thing. You hear the clicking, the attempted clicking of the key card, and you hear the doorknob turning, and then you hear, oh, my gosh, this is the wrong room. And then you hear them let go of the key card, and then they go across the hall or down the hall, or sometimes even on the wrong floor.
0: Here's somebody who says, we were on a cruise 2 weeks ago on Star Princess, and we woke up the following morning to see an upside-down pineapple on the outside of our room door, our cabin door, essentially. We're not sure who placed it there and what it means. We thought it was kind of funny. It sounds like somebody is looking to hook up. That's what it sounds like.
1: Yeah, I would take that pineapple down pronto.
0: One more message. Why don't they just say no more pineapples on doors? Well, then because the same people who are putting the upside down pineapples on the cabin doors of cruise ships will find some other signal.
1: Right.
0: I mean, you're not going to stop it. So they figure, well, I saw that over the weekend. I said, there's a Tim Van Horn story there. Not because he does upside down pineapples, but because he cruises. Have you ever been on the Symphony of the Seas?
1: I have not. I have not. We are a small to mid-sized ship, although we're going on a big ship in July, the end of July.
0: Oh,
1: we're going to take on a bit. We're going to go on a big, big boat because, you know, the one in March, we couldn't make it because of the weather. So this is the makeup cruise. So. That'll be good. But no, I see those things you're talking about, and it is pretty, it's pretty innocuous. I mean, like the birthdays and having the anniversaries and, you know, this week I don't have to wash the dishes and, you know, little sayings on the magnets and stuff like that. Or family reunions. People will put stuff up for family reunions, which is cool. When you get when you like your family enough that you can go out on vacation with them. I mean, that's a great thing because not everybody can do that.
0: You have to ask yourself, though, at what point did it go too far for Royal Caribbean to say, okay, enough's enough?
1: I've seen some pretty foul language on T-shirts.
0: Oh, really?
1: On the ships. Oh, wow. Yeah, it's like, I look at my daughter, it's like, it's like, don't.
0: Yeah.
1: Yeah, don't look over that way. there's some stuff. I don't know if that's, you know, I don't know if they police that. But, yeah, some of the stuff on the doors can get a little, in my opinion, a little too racy.
0: It's almost 7:20. We'll get to the pop quiz. Oh, I did want to mention this. We got a letter in the mail from the city last week.
1: Uh-oh.
0: And I noticed one pad on the sidewalk in front of our house, one of the pads, has two white markings. And I'm like, oh, the city's out here. But the thing of it is, and it said in the letter from the city that the sidewalk adjacent to our property is in disarray and needs repairs, and it is our responsibility as the property owner to repair the sidewalk.
1: Okay.
0: And you have 30 days, otherwise the city will do it and then put a lien against your house. But here's the issue that I have with this. The pad that is marked to be replaced, absolutely nothing wrong with that pad of concrete. The pad to the east of it has sunken down. So it's that pad that just needs raised. None of these pads on my sidewalk are even cracked.
1: So you have one sunken, right?
0: Yeah, the one to the east of the pad that is marked, there's nothing wrong with it. All I need to do is, and I was going to do it over the Memorial Day weekend. I was going to, you know, get the drill bit, do the whole thing, raise it up. There's a whole process. If you got C-clamps and a jack and all that stuff, you can lift up that pad, put spray foam underneath it, or you can put the high compressed foam board underneath it, and it's, you know, you're elevating it. And I thought maybe I better wait because it also says in this letter that because it's a public walkway, I have to get a permit to do anything to the sidewalk. I'm like, all I got to do is raise that one pad. The pad that they've marked doesn't even need replaced. So I got a couple of, well,
1: so if you
0: I got a quote over the weekend, $800 to replace that pad. I'm like, no way. I'm not spending $800 on that thing. There's nothing wrong with it.
1: And if you call them back and they come back out, then will they find something else?
0: But there's nothing else to find. Like I said, my sidewalk in front of, adjacent to our house, it's not cracked or anything. And I'm looking around and, you know, I don't want to call out my neighbors, but I'm looking around, I'm like, damn, they got cracks in theirs. Why didn't they get busted?
1: Can you pull a permit to hire yourself?
0: I guess I could. I'm not a licensed contractor, so
1: I'll give you a license. Do you have to have a license under a certain amount of money?
0: No, you don't.
1: I'll write you up a license.
0: Under $3,000, I think is what Daniel Irwin told us, right? For the Better Business Bureau?
1: I believe so. Hey, well, I'll write you a license. I'll put it on. I'll go to Hobby Lobby and get you a certificate suitable for framing. You do it. Yeah, you just do it your way.
0: I can do it for about $60.
1: Okay. Well, then go get a permit to get it done, and then do it yourself.
0: And I'm going to call. There's a number on there, a contracting number with the city. It says if you have any questions, call. I'm going to call the number and say, hey, why don't you come back out and let's talk about this? Because the people that marked this, the entire sidewalk is level, including the pad they marked for replacement. It's the pad to the east that has sunken down. That one just needs raised about 2 inches on one side, dude.
1: Yeah. I think you pull a permit and you do it yourself. 901-683-0989. Am I missing something here? I mean, I think that's the simplest solution. I mean, if you don't have to have a license under $3,000, then sounds like you got that. You just told us the game plan of how to fix it.
0: That's probably what I'm going to do. 7:23, pop quiz next.
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16: Still maintaining a speed limit ride on the big three, 240, 40, and 55. All looking good for you right now, making your way on in. We are starting to see traffic pick up a little bit. Walnut Grove, not too bad as we get kids out of school. It's still going to slow here inbound around Farm and then around Briarview as you're trying to make your way on in towards 240. Crashes going on Walnut Grove and Forest Hill Irene at Raleigh Grange and Mullen Station and southbound on Getwell and Winchester. I'm Whitty with your total traffic.
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4: It's time for Tim's Pop Quiz.
1: Okay, of course, Apollo 11 went to the moon. Apollo 10 was a practice run orbiting the moon. Where did Apollo 10 splash down? They splashed down in the Pacific, the Gulf of America / Gulf of Mexico, the Atlantic Ocean, or Sardis Lake? 901-683-0989. Where did Apollo 10 splash down? In the Pacific, the Gulf of Mexico / America, Atlantic Ocean, or Sardis Lake? 901-683-0989.
0: How about this? The correct answer gets a family four-pack to Nashville Shores.
1: Wow. That's a pretty cool. That's a water park, man.
0: Up in the game. Up in the game, man. A family four-pack to Nashville Shores, if you can get the correct answer on the pop quiz.
1: Yeah, folks are thinking about it. 901-683-0989. You know, I didn't go to Sardis this weekend. We went to Crater of Diamonds. I'm back at work today, so that tells you I did not find a big gem.
0: And what? Repeat real quick the question.
1: Yeah, where did Apollo 10 splash down? It was on this date in 1969. Was it the Pacific, the Gulf of Mexico / America, the Atlantic, or Sardis Lake?
0: All right, let's start here with what says Thomas.
23: Yes, sir.
0: Your answer, please, sir.
23: I'm going to say they splashed down in the Pacific.
1: The Pacific Ocean, they absolutely did, near American Samoa, about 4 miles from their recovery ship. You're exactly right. Yeah. You nailed it. And, of course, Apollo 10 was the practice run for Apollo 11. And the Apollo 10 crew spent about 61 hours orbiting the moon. And, they were getting ready for the moon landing. So that was pretty incredible. That was back in May of 1969. Congratulations. You got some tickets to Nashville Shores, man.
23: Hey, I appreciate that. It's amazing what they could do back then with less technology. We can't even get there now.
1: Yeah, the fact that the phone that you probably called in on has more memory than the ship that actually flew the mission for Apollo 10 speaks volumes for sure. Hey, hang on. We're going to hook you up, and you're going to Nashville Shores, my man. And coming up, we got bottom.
24: How did I lose weight? And I did. Lean, right here. I did. I love this stuff. Listen, Brickhouse Nutrition been with me for a long time. So chatting with Miles, I'm up at like 235. True story, I never minded being 235, but you know what minded? My knees that were falling apart and my back. I'm like, I don't know what, before I started really lifting, probably about 190. 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I said, I got to lose some LBs, Miles. 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
1: Yeah, well, visit to the swamp on Tuesday. Very special visit from Doug Blair from the D.C. swamp. Normally, this is on Monday, so you get a. We're going to treat this like a Monday, but with all the benefits of being one day closer to the weekend. So there not a bad go. Deal. That's coming up on Memphis Morning News. Bottom of the hour news, weather, and traffic with Fox News Radio. Coming up right now, it is 7:31.
10: Fox News, I'm CJ Pop. The ceasefire stands even though the U.S. military strikes Iranian targets.
11: Overnight, the United States conducted airstrikes against southern Iran near the Strait of Hormuz. CENTCOM says these strikes were defensive in nature and went after mine-laying vessels along with a surface-to-air missile position. These were the first U.S. strikes that have targeted Iran since early May.
10: Fox's Trey Inks in Tel Aviv, Iran's supreme leader, warning U.S. bases in the region are no longer safe. Texas runoff election pits four-term U.S. Senator John Cornyn against State Attorney General Ken Paxton. The winner faces Democratic candidate James Tallarico in November. President Trump recently endorsed A.G. Paxton. And in tragedy in Belgium, at least two teenagers and four were killed when a school bus collides with a train. 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
16: Good morning. A crash in Shelby Farms on Raleigh the Grange. It's just south of Mullen Station, right there by the Shelby Farms apartments. On a Walnut Grove and Forest Hill Irene, this was a one-vehicle injury crash. We're still out in Cordova. The ambulance has transported. 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
12: Ditch and Tim, two guys who get up early to get you up and out the door.
0: Yes, sir. 7:35. The part of Monday will be played by Tuesday.
12: Exposing the fat and happy DC swamp creatures. This is the Doug Blair Report.
1: No stunt doubles today, though, in the swamp, right?
0: That's right. Checking in with the DC swamp. Normally it's a Monday call, but because today is kind of like Monday, we're doing it. Doug Blair is with us from the DC swamp. Hello, Dougie.
13: Hello, Ditch. How are you doing today?
0: We're doing good. Let me ask you, what do you know about this Iran deal? Where are we at with this? Who are they talking to? What are the swamp creatures saying, Doug?
13: So the question of the Iran deal is, one, is there actually going to be something that happens? Because depending on who you talk to, this is very much like fog of war. Some people will claim that we're not anywhere nearer to a deal than we were at the beginning of this thing. Some people will claim that, you know, Trump is very, very close to getting this. I mean, we're literally already apparently exchanging fire as of an hour ago. So, I mean, that sort of puts into question whether or not there's a deal. But this is like one of the most complicated things I've witnessed in my time here in D.C., just simply because nobody knows what's going on and everybody wants to sort of be ahead of the game. So they're saying, well, you know, if this Iran deal happens, then we're going to do X. If Iran doesn't do this, then Y? And of course, the forces within the administration, the Rubio camp and the Vance camp, have their own sort of thing. So you asked me the question, who knows what's going on with the Iran deal? Nobody knows what's going on with this Iran deal. You know, what's going to happen? Who knows? It is entirely up in the air.
0: And, you know, my solution is just get rid of, not, I'm talking about citizens, so everyone just calm down. Just get rid of them. I mean, these so-called military leaders that keep popping off, because Rubio must be talking with somebody from a State Department, counterpart, who says one thing, who says, yeah, we have a deal, we don't want the nuclear weapons, all that. And then you got the IRGC popping off that they're going to attack us and our bases and all this other nonsense. Eliminate the military threat completely. And I know that's so much easier, Doug, said than done.
13: Absolutely. No, I mean, a lot of this is so easy to just say, let's just take out leadership. I mean, it's the same thing that we did in Afghanistan, where it's like, oh, we'll just take out leadership of Al-Qaeda, we'll take out leadership of the Taliban, all of this stuff. But then, I mean, you get kind of caught in the slog. And this is something that I've been warning about since this whole thing started, which is, we don't really know what the end goal here is, other than just like, well, we don't want Iran to have a nuclear weapon. So Trump has said that very clearly, right? There's no doubt in Trump's mind, Iran getting a nuclear weapon is an absolute non-starter. Any deal that is negotiated between him and the regime will include that provision. But what does that mean about the Strait of Hormuz? What does that mean about Iran's relationship with Israel? What does that mean about Iran's relationship with its proxies? I mean, at a certain point, this is where diplomacy does need to come into play, where we can't just say, well, we're going to involve ourselves in this conflict for another 10 to 15 years like we did in Afghanistan, and then just sort of hope for the best. I think that there is generally a sense within the White House, regardless of whether or not a deal happens today or next week, that something needs to develop, because the midterms are coming up and Americans are beginning to sour on this affair.
1: How much of the rest of the region, other than Israel, really cares whether or not Iran is brought to accountability?
0: They're kind of like the bully in the region.
13: Yeah, no, they care deeply. The problem is they're not necessarily putting their money where their mouth is. So the Arabs in Saudi Arabia in particular are very much against Iran having any regional power. They want to be the regional power. They want, at least want to cooperate with the Israelis. And so you'll find that a lot of these Arab powers are behind closed doors talking with the Trump administration about, you know, we got to do something about Iran. We got to do something about their nuclear program, da, da, da, da, da. the problem is they're not doing anything. And I think that that's the real issue. And it's really frustrating to witness, you know, the supposedly, you know, steadfast allies in the Middle East who refuse to put their money where their mouth is again and do anything to stop Iran from, you know, closing the strait or, you know, throttling oil prices or taking out infrastructure in the region. I think that one of the problems is that we don't have them doing anything and we should be forcing them to do it more. Trump's deal absolutely should involve the other powers and basically say, this is your responsibility now. We're going to go clean up the mess the Biden administration left and we're going to go kick the Chinese. Mm-hmm. So you deal with this now. We're going to deal with that.
0: Yeah, it's interesting because it's like some of these other countries are just trying to save face and keep quiet about it. Meanwhile, you know, they're like, yes, please do us a favor. Get rid of these guys. They are nothing but trouble and have been nothing but trouble for decades for all of us. So I do believe that, you know, I think I'd said this earlier. I said, I don't know, Doug. What do you think about, you know, maybe the Trump administration and specifically President Trump? I get it. Part of this is a public war, and I mean information. And he comes out with these, hey, we're getting close to a deal, and the big statement that he made over the Memorial Day weekend, you think, okay, we're getting somewhere. And then all of a sudden, oh, no, we're bombing them again defensively, and their IRGC leadership is popping off about the Iran-Iraq war and how they stop that, and they will stop us as the aggressors and all this other crap. And it's like, well, where are we with this? Maybe it'd be better if they laid low on saying anything publicly until something truly has been signed.
13: Well, I mean, that's though kind of asking the bull to stay out of the China shop, right? I mean, Trump's entire persona is that he is very public. He is very, you know, shoots from the hip. He says things that are the top of mind. And so I think that, while in theory there are certain moments where, yes, a little bit of subtlety or a little bit of pragmatism in the sense of we're just going to wait until something happens and we can provide it to the American public would be good, I just don't know if he's capable of doing it. And again, I respect the man immensely. I think that that's his biggest strength, that he's very, you know, blunt. He's clear. He's not, hey, you know, man, opaque like a lot of politicians are, but sometimes – shut up.
0: We wanted transparency, and we got it. And I love seeing every aspect behind the curtain. I really do. I just think maybe this time, for at least me personally, because I get frustrated because I'm like, oh, what is it? I thought we had a deal. Now it's like we're back to square one. So we'll see. We'll see. Now, Doug, over the Memorial Day weekend, the leftists decided that they were going to try to storm some ICE facilities or something.
1: In Newark,
0: and I noticed in Minneapolis, you know, they made a huge deal about George Floyd anniversary, but said very little about this being a Memorial Day weekend and those who fought for our country and our freedoms.
13: I think it's very telling who they wanted to memorialize on Memorial Day weekend, and it wasn't the people who gave all. It's the people that gave none and, in fact, took much. The fact that George Floyd and people like him who were criminals, who, you know, were not contributing to society in any meaningful way, and though obviously I don't want George Floyd and those types dead, I don't necessarily mourn the loss of criminal elements. But I think it is very telling that instead of the kind of traditional view that you're a soldier, you sacrifice your life for freedom, you sacrifice your life for this country. It's very JFK, ask not what your country can do for you, ask what you can do for your country. It does seem like the focus is now flipped on people that are parasites, the people that, you know, are minority oppressed, what have you. The vocabulary of the day are the ones that should be focused on. And I do think it's disgusting, and it's always an excuse, though. I mean, when I was covering these protests outside of the Supreme Court during the Dobbs summer, it was always an excuse to just go and break stuff. They would have done this regardless of whether it was a Memorial Day or George Floyd's birthday or whatever, you know, happened. They would just find some excuse to break something.
0: Yeah, yeah. And it is like, hey, let's just use Memorial Day weekend and see if we can storm the ICE facility in New Jersey and cause a big old media circus there. And, of course, the leftist media will follow them everywhere they go.
1: Does the poster child for these causes, it seems like they never really hold up well, do they?
13: No, I mean, this is the funniest thing too. Is like they're all celebrating that Kilmer Obrego Garcia's Court case has been dropped. I guess the federal judge basically said, stop doing this. But this is after we've been, it's been revealed that he was beating his girlfriend, that, you know, he was an illegal anyway, and that he was probably a member of a gang. Like, all, it's the leftist instinct to rush to defend the worst type of people. You know what? Perfect example of this. I'm not sure if you guys saw this video on Twitter. There was a guy in the UK, and he was black, and he was getting beat up by this white guy because he was, you know, off of his bike, and a black guy comes in and tries to help him and basically says, stop beating up this guy. The black guy that was getting beat up goes and tries to steal the bystander's scooter, and it turns out he had also tried to steal the white guy's bike. So, like, you find this instinct that a lot of leftists have where it's like, well, if I see somebody who is oppressed or a minority or some form of disadvantage in trouble, it must be because the system has hurt them in some way. Mm-hmm. Sometimes it's just that they're bad people. And you can say that. You can say that Kilmer Abreu Garcia was a bad person. You can say that George Floyd was a bad person. You can say that people in the inner city who will steal bikes and do drugs and all these, they're bad people.
0: Or
13: and
0: you anywhere. Don't have they to don't say, have to be in the inner city. They can be anywhere. If you make bad life choices, you need to adjust your decision-making process. I mean, that's
13: correct.
0: Pretty simple.
13: Exactly. And
0: you know,
13: it's
0: and,
13: just one of those things that the leftists don't do.
0: The Abrego Garcia case, you know, the judge who decided to throw it out ignored apparently some evidence that's coming to light. The Biden-era FBI kind of ignored or squashed back in 2022, and that was the traffic stop. He had completely ignored that.
13: Yeah, exactly. And I think that it is just very indicative of where the priorities lie. And I really hope that Americans, as we get closer to the midterms, think about what they prioritize. Do you prioritize a society where people can just do what they want, where people can do drugs in public, they can break stuff, they can enter this country illegally, all of those things, and in the name of niceness, in the name of, you know, being a good person, quote unquote, as my parents would put it, you just let it all slide? Or do you say we are a country of laws, of norms, of civilization, and you don't just get to do what you want? And frankly, I the fact that Democrats aren't just completely underwater is really disturbing to me. I mean, I've seen some really interesting statistics when it comes to spending. Republicans are outspending Democrats in a lot of races, like obscenely high, but we're still, it's very strange to see how Americans have really given Democrats a pass.
1: Hey, speaking of elections, today's a big runoff day in Texas. What's the gut feeling on this with Ken Paxton and John Cornyn?
13: I can tell you that nobody in Washington was particularly happy about it. At least any of the senators that I spoke to were very upset. And I'll be honest. I think Paxton is a weaker candidate than Cornyn. I think Cornyn was a bad senator in the sense that he voted for gun control in Texas, which just feels absurd.
0: Mm-hmm.
13: We watched how this killed Beto's career like instantaneously, but Cornyn decided he wanted to jump on that bandwagon. But Paxton has a lot of baggage. Paxton is not as you know, safe a bet as Cornyn was. Cornyn probably would have won. I think Cornyn would have been a pretty clear, obvious distinction. Tallarico is not going to win this thing, but whatever. Paxton is more of a risky bet. I still think that Paxton pulls it out, but as Texas is getting to the point now where it isn't just a given, it's getting closer and closer each year. It's like, why bother? Like, we're already in a situation where we want to keep the Senate. There are predictions that the Senate might flip. Why are we putting ourselves in a situation where it's more dangerous? Cornyn votes with the party like 80 to 90% of the time. Tallarico will vote with the party 0% of the time. Sometimes it makes sense to deal with the devil you know than the devil you don't.
0: And maybe, is it time for John Thune to go?
13: Oh, God, yes. John Thune should have left months ago. The fact that John Thune hasn't been able to wrangle this is deeply frustrating. Because Thune represents a block of the Republican Party that still hasn't accepted the new reality, that there is a force in the grassroots, there is a force in the Republican base that wants people to do things. You can't just sit around on your haunches and wait for the next election cycle. You actually have to deliver results. And if you're not willing to do that, you need to stand aside for somebody that is. And Thune very clearly wants to believe that once Trump is out of office and that once MAGA is, I guess, not as a politically potent force anymore, that they can go back to the good old days where they chum around with Democrats and do nothing and everything gets worse. That's not happening anymore. The base has been energized. Trump has initiated a revolution very much like Newt Gingrich did back in the day. things will never go back to the way that they were.
0: Demanding actions. That's what it's all about. And John Thune and the Senate just want to chill. They just want to, like you said, kick back, go out and have cocktails with Democrats and really do nothing. And the Senate is the body that does very little, or at least accomplishes very little. When you look at the votes and some of the bills that get passed on the House side and they're waiting on the Senate to do anything, it's amazing how little the Senate does or accomplishes.
13: Well, look, I mean, to go back to what Cornyn is probably going to fall for was the SAVE Act. I mean, Paxton threw down the gauntlet and said, this is what Americans want. They want this legislation passed. If you endorse it and you

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1: 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I'm Wendy Hayes with your total traffic.
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3: Welcome, summer. Welcome. Just fun. I mean, birthdays, parties, celebrations, anniversaries. July 4th will be here before you know it. Father's Day will be here even sooner. There's a lot to celebrate, but you can celebrate something any day. 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Rings, including estate rings, bracelets, necklaces, earrings, lavaliers, necklaces, and so much more. Victoria does such an amazing job helping folks find just the right gift for ladies, for guys, even for kids. If there's somebody you're looking to buy a gift for just because or for any reason, go see Victoria. Tell her who you're buying for. And if you have a recent picture, that helps even more so. She's going to help match you up with the right gift. She'll even get it boxed and wrapped for you. If you're looking maybe for a little retail therapy for yourself, wear it out the door. Brighten your day. If you're looking for something for maybe for a party that's coming up that maybe you don't wear jewelry a whole lot, but you're looking for something for a gathering that's coming up, maybe a class reunion or something else, She's got a section there for jewelry priced from $1 and up as well. That's right. Something for everybody.
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4: All right, 7:55, Memphis Morning News. Here's one for you. The IRS is looking into next year. You would have two forms to choose from. One would be a form requiring that you disclose your citizenship status. Are you a U.S. citizen? Or are you a dual citizen? Federal law requires undocumented immigrants to file and pay taxes, but nowhere on the form does it ask if they're a U.S. citizen. What do you think about that?
5: I think that they've got to have some room on that form somewhere, or maybe just take the line off of where you're supposed to pay and just replace it with that. I'd be okay with that.
4: Yeah, so replace line 16A or whatever it is. And in there, no, but yeah, on the top of the form, it would ask if you are a U.S. citizen. Tax compliance says that it is under good moral character that you record and document your physical presence in the United States. I mean, nowhere does it ask if you're here legally, illegally, or if you're even a U.S. citizen. Seems kind of elementary to me. And there will be a box that you would check that indicates you're a non-U.S. citizen.
6: How did I lose weight? And I did. Lean, right here. I did. I love this stuff. Listen, Brickhouse Nutrition been with me for a long time. So chatting with Miles, I'm up at like 235. True story, I never minded being 235, but you know what minded? 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
10: A senator's job is on the line. I'm Dave Anthony, Fox News in Texas, where the rest of the polls are just opening now for a runoff. And Senator John Cornyn just told Fox,
11: "My experience gives me a chance to do things for the president and for Texans that a newbie could not do."
10: He is facing a Trump-backed challenger, Ken Paxton, Texas's Republican Attorney General, who the president endorsed last week.
12: "We have to unite. We have a common enemy, James Tallarico, who is extremely radical."
13: Paxton is feeling wind in his sails with Trump's support. He says Texas Republicans need to get behind him to defeat Democrat James Tallarico this fall.
10: That's Fox's Bill Malugin. The U.S. military says the ceasefire with Iran is still in place despite new attacks in Iran. Central Command calls them self-defense, targeting missile launch sites and boats, placing underwater mines. Secretary of State Marco Rubio tells reporters overseas they're still trying to work out a deal.
14: "Like anything with something like this, it's going to take a couple days to settle on, even down to the disagreements over a word."
10: But Iran's supreme leader said today the U.S. military bases in that region are no longer safe. Fox's Trey Yingst reports from Tel Aviv.
15: "Despite the fact that there is an immense amount of economic pressure on the Iranian regime, they are still doing what they can to disrupt international shipping because they see the Strait of Hormuz as the last critical piece of leverage that they have. Their nuclear program was destroyed during Operation Midnight Hammer last summer. During Operation Epic Fury, much of their military was dismantled, including their navy that now sits at the bottom of the sea."
10: Israel has ramped up the fight against Iran-backed Hezbollah militants.
16: Lebanon state-run news agency says bodies were pulled from the rubble after a strike at the village of Mashkara in the Bekaa Valley. Israeli Prime Minister Benjamin Netanyahu says he's authorized more intense strikes targeting Hezbollah militants who've been launching drone attacks on Israeli troops stationed in southern Lebanon and towns in northern Israel.
10: That's Fox's Chris Foster. 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
3: 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Here's what you need to know.
17: Here's your forecast from News Channel 3. Our unsettled weather pattern will linger for much of the week ahead. Temperatures holding in the low to mid 80s with scattered showers or thunder showers likely. I'm News Channel 3 weather expert Todd Demers.
18: Good morning. We've got the crash working up at New Allen and Scenic Highway up in the Fraser area. This did get an ambulance up there to the scene to assist. We've got Collierville police working a three-vehicle crash out of Houston Levee and 385, one off into the trees. At Raleigh LaGrange, just south of Mullen Station, and a traffic down to one lane on 269 southbound just before you get to Poplar, the Piperton exit out there at the Collierville line. I'm with you with your total traffic.
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5: Big weekend in the NBA. The New York Knicks blow out the Cleveland Cavaliers 130-93. They sweep the Eastern Conference Finals, so they'll be in the NBA Finals. Who will they face? Well, still waiting on that. San Antonio and Oak City play tonight. That series is tied at two games apiece over the NHL. Carolina beats Montreal 3-2 last night. 2-1 lead in the Eastern Conference Series. Vegas can sweep Colorado out tonight. They lead 3-0. Redbirds are in Omaha this week. They'll be back home next week. And Memphis FC plays their first home game Thursday night, 7 o'clock, out at Mike Rose Stadium.
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4: Here we go. 901-683-0989 to get us It feels like Monday, I know. Schedules have changed. A lot of people, I think, still maybe out. Took the day off. Going to make it a longer day. Maybe even all week. Who knows? But those of you listening, we appreciate you joining in on the conversation. Earlier, top of the hour, we talked about the IRS considering putting a residency question, U.S. citizen residency question, on next year's tax forms. Are you a U.S. citizen or a non-U.S. citizen, I guess, would be the question to put on the form. And on our Rick's Powder Coating text line, says, say it a little bit louder so those in the back can hear it. Do you really think that illegal aliens are going to pay taxes? Well, that's a good question. And would they admit that they are not here legally or a non-U.S. citizen? Now, I think this is really for those who say, well, you know, I mean, I'm not here. I'm not a U.S. citizen, but I am going to pay taxes as I'm supposed to do if I work here. I guess the spirit of the question is, do you really think somebody here illegally is going to actually, A, fill out a IRS form, and B, on the form, admit if they are a U.S. citizen or not? It's a good question.
5: If you've been laying low, I'm not sure a tax form is going to inspire you to not lay low. That's a very good point. 901-683-0989. Of course, this is Tuesday. It's 8:06, and we're talking about things that are bugging you, bugging me, bugging everybody. Of course, powered by our friends at James Pest Management. And the fact that we have gotten into a situation where we are having to sprint and catch the train of illegal immigration and non-citizenship. You know, it's great that the border's closed, but the fact that there has been a long period of time of trying to play catch-up and identify who is here, who's supposed to be here, who's not supposed to be here, it's a can of worms. It's a huge problem. It's a big mess. You know, I mean, so much so when you have to put it on the tax form, that's admitting that this is, you know, the government is admitting that this is a massive thing. Of course, under the Trump administration, they don't have a problem admitting it because they've been trying to do something about it.
4: Yeah. Yeah, that's right. That's right.
0: What's bugging you?
21: The word's annoying.
22: Anybody got something to say? Come on, say it.
0: 901-683-0989.
23: I'd like to say something.
0: Presented by James Pest Management.
4: You got something on your mind that's been bugging you? 901-683-0989. I brought up earlier my sidewalk situation. I mean, I showed Tim pictures. I'm not out of line here. That one pad is sunken. And that's not the one that the city told me I have to replace. They want me to replace a perfectly good piece of sidewalk.
5: So let me get this straight, because I looked at that picture, and I fancy myself to be a reasonably intelligent gentleman. So the city is basically asking you to churn up a perfectly good pad when you have one next to it that is several inches, or at least a few inches lower.
4: It's probably 3 inches. Maybe not even that. Two inches.
5: So take the good pad, build it back up. What's the end game here? Because if you build it back up, it's still going to be higher than the one next to it.
4: So the city will come out, usually at someone's complaint. They're not just walking around looking for bad sidewalks. Somebody who has walked around my house,
5: well, hold on a second,
4: has probably tripped on that and then went to 311 on their phone and complained about my sidewalk.
5: Okay, then now that begs another question. Which neighbor is mad at you?
4: Well, I don't know. I don't think it's any of them that are in my immediate area. I think it's those who will walk around the neighborhood. I see, you know, people walking around, walking their dogs around the cove a lot. And somebody probably tripped on it. And, okay, that's fine. I get it. It needs attention. But they didn't have to reach out to the city. Because now I get a letter from the city that says I have 30 days to repair it. It says your sidewalk adjacent to your property, the sidewalk adjacent to your property, is in disarray or something, is in need of repairs. And there are no cracks on my sidewalk. And it is all level except for one pad that sunk down a couple of inches on one side. All I need to do, I can do it, is raise that pad up and put the proper stuff underneath it to keep it raised up and to keep it leveled. I can do it. I priced it out over the weekend for maybe $60.
5: And you know why they painted it? They painted it to, because now, you know, the only way to be able to fix that is to put new concrete in, which will not have those paint marks. So they've basically defaced your sidewalk to make you do that one.
4: So I thought about wiping off, dissolving the spray paint markings and then level the pad that needs raised 2 inches on just one side and be done with it. And then when their inspector comes back out, they'll say, well, there's nothing wrong with this sidewalk. I don't see anything wrong. So that's what's bugging me. I had it quoted to raise, but one guy said it was be $800. I said, well, all you have to do is raise that pad. It's 64 by 65 inches, that is. Just raise it up 2 inches on one side. Now I got a level sidewalk. He says, no, I'll have to compact the dirt and get it to where it holds up. I have to actually take it out and replace it and be $800. No, man. Like I said, I'll do the old C-clamp car jack spray foam trick to raise that thing up so that when the city comes back out, they'll see it's raised up and everything's level.
5: You might even get a citation for beautification.
4: But here's the problem. This is what's the other thing that's bugging me about this. I even asked the guy who gave me the quote. I said, are you going to pull a permit for this? He says, no, it's too small of a job. You don't need a permit. Well, the letter from the city says to do any public walkway work requires a permit. I call BS on that because I could hire somebody who is not a licensed contractor because this is a job that's well under $3,000. And that could just be chucking a truck, as they say. So this whole business about pulling permits, that's nonsense.
5: Where would you go to do that?
4: There's
5: anyway?
4: There's a website, city okay. website. Yeah, okay. No, they gave the place to do it and all. Okay. That's not a problem, but I just don't need to do it because pulling permits, there is a very small cost. I don't know what a permit costs for something like this. Someone's got to come out. I'm going to call. There's a phone number on there. It says call the city contractors if you have any questions. I'm going to say you got the wrong sidewalk marked. Whoever came out and spray painted my sidewalk, spray painted a perfectly fine slab of concrete. Because, there are the breaks in between all the pads so that when you have unleveling, my sidewalk did exactly what it was supposed to do. I have a slope and the runoff was running right underneath the one slab that sunk down. And rather than crack and break up, it did what it was supposed to do. It sunk down because the ground underneath it was getting washed up. They didn't mark that slab to be replaced. They marked the perfectly fine slab next to it that's level with the rest of the sidewalk.
5: That's got to be frustrating for you because, I mean, the solution is a simple, well, I won't say simple. How long do you reckon it would take to be able to bump up that one pad a couple of inches?
4: I could do it easily in a couple hours, tops. Now, if I'm going to get, groundworks, or one of these professional companies to come out with their high-powered foam, they could probably do it much quicker. And we'll see. Maybe I'll go that route. It'd be a lot easier. I just got to find out I need to make sure that the city knows their person who came out and marked my sidewalk did it wrong. Joe says I had a report to police vandalism because they spray-painted my sidewalk.
5: Oh, yeah. Well, now you've got to undo their assertion, which is incorrect, and then go about it the right way and let them know, hey, this is what's going on. Because if not, they'll come back out. They'll see that spray paint. It's like, you didn't do anything here. Well,
4: yeah. So what I thought about doing was level the pad that needs leveled and then just wash off their spray paint on the pad that they marked that does not need replaced.
5: Take a before and after picture of the pad that's been spray painted and the adjacent ones. And that way you can show them a difference. Look, it was like this before. I have now improved the grading on this. This should be sufficient and safe.
4: No one's going to trip on it now.
5: The only one tripping is probably going to be the people from the permit office. They'll be tripping.
4: You be tripping. And not on my sidewalk. Hey, Larry says what's bugging him is the city wants to get rid of blight. The building next to him needs to be taken down all the way to the foundation. And the city wants $30,000 in permits, code inspections, and fees to do it.
5: Oof. Which is more than what the building is selling for. Wow.
4: And his question is, how does the city expect improvements when that's what they're trying to get out of you? Well, we know the city's broke. We certainly know the county's broke. I mean, the county's having problems paying their own bills. So, you know, I'm sure the city's not too far behind that. So they got to get you somehow, man. Permits, fees.
5: Yeah.
4: All that stuff, man. $30,000 just for permits. That's not even to hire the company to take it down. That's insane.
5: Yeah. Mike's not happy about all the rain. He said his yard's getting away from him. Mike chimes in on the Rick's Powder Coating text line. I'm going to guess that is a familiar refrain with a lot of folks with the rain that we got, and especially as the weather gets warmer this week, that grass, if it hasn't already shot up a little bit more, whoop, it's going to go a little bit more. And then Thursday looks like there's a pretty good chance, too. So it looks like on top of that, yeah. Mike, we feel you, bro. 901-683-0989. Is our phone number. 233 says Mullen Station is a nightmare for permits. Are you saying you could probably get your permit online? Or are you going to have to go stand in line to get that?
4: I don't know, but the letter that I got from the city, because Chris in Collierville says, keyword, public walkway. It belongs to Memphis, not you, Ditch. Actually, the letter says, as a recorded property owner, you are hereby notified to make necessary repairs to the sidewalk adjacent to your property. Upon inspection, Friday, April 24th, the sidewalks at your address were found to be in poor condition and in need of replacement. Tim, did you saw the picture. Does my sidewalk need replaced?
5: The only thing I saw was a little bit of a nudge up. This is all you needed.
4: No cracks. So it says, pursuant to the City of Memphis Code of Ordinances, Chapter 34, the property owner is responsible for the sidewalk adjoining the property. Even though it's the city sidewalk, because it's adjoining to my property, I have to pay to fix it. It says, you are requested to replace the sidewalk within 30 days.
5: And this was late April. It's already May 26th.
4: Yeah. Yeah. It says that the city will do it at my expense. A bill will follow upon completion and construction and administration fees and permit fees. Payments will then be collected by the city treasurer as a tax lien on your property. Sidewalk repairs within the public right-of-way require permitting and can be obtained at develop901.com. So there's the racket. There is one spot where it's not level. It does not need replaced. It needs leveling. One pad needs raised on one side about 2 inches in one corner. I'm not replacing my entire, let me rephrase. I'm not replacing the city sidewalk adjacent to my house. I will pay or do it myself, raise that one pad. But you can bite me if you think I'm going to replace that entire sidewalk. Well, there's nothing wrong with it.
5: No, I mean, if you can do it in a quick period of time. And then the question becomes, if this is under, how much do they think this is going to cost? Why do you need, if it's under $3,000, why do you need a permit. No. You just don't need a license.
4: To replace the whole sidewalk is probably over $3,000.
5: Yeah.
4: Because one pad, according to the quote I got, was $800.
5: Gotcha.
4: Okay. So, spray foam. Yeah, there is that concrete lifter. That's what I said. If I go that route, I'll probably just, you know, have Groundworks or somebody who does it. There's a bunch of different companies around here that will come in, drill the holes and spray it, and it'll elevate it to where it needs to go, and then we're done. Seems pretty simple.
5: Yeah, I mean, seems to be pretty straightforward. Get it done and off your list.
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18: Collierville police still working this crash on Houston Levee and 385 here by the ramps. It is three vehicles. One went off into the wood line, so it's taking some time to get this one wrapped up. New Allen and Scenic Highway. Heavy delays on Poplar Avenue eastbound between the interstate and Ridgeway Loop. Don't know what's going on at Ridgeway Loop, but it's got everything jammed up on the ramps. I'm Woody with your total traffic.
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29: Good morning. Guys, I was astounded to see that the New York Knicks have made it to the NBA Finals. Not because I didn't think they could. I just didn't know that was going on. I didn't know there were still playoffs. It's amazing, man. It used to be with NBA basketball. Like, I knew everything that was going on. I knew all the players. And now, over time, if it's not Grizzlies related, I don't care. Yeah. I don't care. Yeah. I couldn't name you one player who plays for the New York Knicks.
4: Bronson's the only one I know.
29: Brunson.
4: Yeah, and I don't even know his name. I didn't
29: Charles
4: even,
29: Bronson.
4: Well, yeah, Charles Bronson.
29: And the, Death
5: and,
29: wish.
5: And the season never ends. In fact, the 2026-27 season is already underway. The Grizz off to a hot 5-2 start. So,
29: yeah. So, yeah, but if you ask me New York Knicks, like just name some players for the Knicks, I'd be like Charles Oakley, like Patrick Ewing, John Rocker. Not John Rocker. Who was the guy?
5: John Starks.
29: John Starks. He played for the Memphis Rockers.
5: Yes.
29: Yeah. That's why I thought of Rocker. But yeah, I'm like, it's funny, man, because this afternoon I'll talk to Rivera about it. Because, you know, Josh Rivera eats, sleeps, and breathes NBA hoops.
5: Yeah.
29: He knows all the players, knows everybody. And I'm like, yeah, I was once like you. I just had no idea. So I guess they'll either face the Thunder or the Spurs. Right?
5: Yep. Yeah, and they're tied at two apiece. So it looks like the Knicks are going to get about a week off before having to play, man.
29: Hey, you get Zoran Mamdani in office immediately. The Knicks are going to the finals.
4: Look at that. Yeah.
29: This guy's got to be president.
4: And you get Taylor Swift and her boyfriend courtside in Cleveland. Did you see that? Chugging a beer. The camera gets a close-up, and he decides, I'll show off for you. And he opened a can of beer and chugged it in front of everyone.
29: Yeah, he's a clown. That guy. It's like he's like a perpetual. He's always got to be like a meathead frat boy forever. Yeah, that seems odd. They were looking pretty mundane. They were looking unhappy on the sideline the other day, and just annoyed with each other. I guess the magic is gone.
4: Yeah, you're right. And it was also like, what are you guys doing in Cleveland for?
5: Well, they may live in Ohio because he's from there. She seems to be okay with it.
4: She lives in Tennessee, doesn't she?
5: She said, well, yeah, but they may be looking at living in Ohio.
4: Wow.
5: Possibly.
4: So they were looking at a house, and they said, hey, let's take up a Cleveland game while we're here.
5: Yeah, maybe so. Something to do. I mean, well, maybe, hey, you know, maybe Rivera, because I know you have no interest in this, but maybe Rivera knows if they're still getting married in June.
29: Yeah, good question. I haven't really been keeping up with Travis and Taylor.
5: Yeah, leave that to Rivera. That and, I guess, the review of Mandalorian and Grogu.
29: That too. It'll be a Josh Rivera-centric show, I suppose. I don't know if there's much call for a Baby Yoda movie.
5: I
4: didn't see a lot of screaming from the rooftops for one. I sure didn't.
5: Well, listen, you're a baseball guy, Jake.
29: Yeah, now you're speaking my language.
5: This combined no-hitter by the Astros yesterday, more impressive or less impressive than one guy tossing the 9 or 9-plus innings to do it?
29: Oh, less impressive to me. I mean, combined no-hitter's been around for a long time. The Braves did it a long time ago. The Mets did it. Let's see, not too distant past. So yeah, combined no-hitters happen from time to time. You know, if you get a young guy out there and he tosses 5 no-hit innings, but his pitch count's getting up there, you know, that's one thing. It's more impressive for a guy to be able to be just on fire the whole time. You know, efficiency of pitches. You know, going back out there and about like under 100 pitches to be able to no hit somebody. And so that's I still think the traditional one man complete game no hitter is it's magical.
5: Yeah.
29: It doesn't happen often enough, but it does happen where you can witness it. And so it's a lot of fun when it happens. The only time it's not fun is when it happens to your team.
4: Yeah.
29: When your team is getting no hit. I remember watching there was a Randy Johnson perfect game. Randy Johnson was pitching for the Diamondbacks, and the Braves just sat there. And they had just gotten, man, this was 2004 or something. The Braves had just gotten victimized by Ben Sheets. Ben Sheets was pitching for the Brewers, and he struck out 18 Braves in one game. All right. And then the next game, I should say, was against Randy Johnson and the Arizona Diamondbacks. And Randy Johnson threw a perfect game. And so here I was watching one of the greatest ever do it, the big unit, toss a perfect game. But it was against the team that I rooted for, so it was awesome and awful at the same time.
5: It's terrible when it's happening to you unless there's some place you have to be after the game, and in that case, it's probably the most efficient way to stay on time.
4: Yeah. What you mentioned the name, aside from just being sports obscurity, whatever happened to John Rocker?
29: John Rocker, he's on Twitter. He does a lot on Twitter. He's done celebrity boxing matches. He was bouncing around Atlanta for a while doing talk show. He wrote a book.
4: Oh, okay.
29: Wrote a book called Scars and Stripes. Let's see. I don't know if he ever did the Pros versus Joes. I think maybe he did some reality stuff, TV.
5: Has he been back on a New York subway?
29: I doubt it. I it, it unless he could, if he couldn't help it. But he pitched in the Independent League for a while. Maybe the Long Island Ducks tried to make the comeback. Didn't work out for him. But yeah, John Rocker, what a character. Yeah, you'd see him out. Like if when I was living in Atlanta, you'd see him out places.
4: You know,
29: he was a scary dude.
4: I hear the name John Rocker, and I and maybe it's not a fair comparison. I just equate his existence in professional sports kind of like the guy who played for Seattle, the Seahawks, with the Mohawk.
5: Brian
29: Bosworth.
4: Yeah. These are guys that are just like, just a quick flash in sports pan.
5: But, you know, Brian Bosworth plays the sheriff in the Dr. Pepper college football commercials. And, like, what is it? What's the name of the you know what I'm talking about, Jake? The like all
4: Fansville or something?
5: Fansville. He's the sheriff of Fansville. Oh, that's him playing the sheriff.
29: I had no idea. He was also in the seminal film Stone Cold.
4: Oh,
29: if you recall that, Brian Bosworth was Stone Cold. That was actually filmed in Bay St. Louis, Mississippi, right across the street from my grandmother's house. They set up all the trailers. They set up all the trailers for the film in the backyard. On my grandmother's property.
4: Hopefully
29: Stone
4: she made
29: Cold.
4: A few bucks off of that.
29: It was a whole saga. It was a whole summer of Brian Bosworth in town.
4: Great. All right. More this afternoon, 3 to 6. The Nation of Jake here on News Talk 98.9. Now let's get you a Fox News updates. 8:31.
8: I'm Therese Crowley. Iran reverts to threats after a weekend of peace negotiations, and the U.S. responded by striking Iranian boats laying mines.
9: U.S. Central Command says these were self-defense strikes in southern Iran, targeting missile launch sites and boats placing mines in the Strait of Hormuz. 4 people are reported killed on the boats. A senior U.S. official tells Fox the strikes are over for now, and the declared ceasefire with Iran is still in effect. Iran's supreme leader, Mojtaba Khamenei, is threatening U.S. military bases in the region, saying in a statement, Gulf nations will no longer be a shield.
8: Fox's Chris Foster. Qatar is mediating Iran peace talks because it holds Iran's frozen assets. Texas two-step Senate runoff election today. Sitting Senator John Cornyn versus the president's pick, State Attorney General Ken Paxton. Winner takes on progressive James Tallarico. President Trump having his biannual physical at Walter Reed before he turns 80 in June. America's listening to Fox News.
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18: Good morning. Waiting on the wreckers to get to the scene of this earlier crash over here in Shelby Farms in Raleigh-LaGrange, just south of Mullen Station. We've still got cleanup ongoing in Cairoville on Houston Levee and 385 there by the ramps. It was a three-vehicle crash. New and in around the Medical District of Poplar and Montgomery, and still up in Raleigh on New Allen and Scenic Highway. I'm Woody Hayes with your total traffic.
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5: 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And not only that, their treatments. I have the ability to enjoy my backyard for weeks at a time. 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There's not a problem in the backyard. I don't have to worry about, you know, putting tiki torches up or having those little wristbands with the citronella. 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They're thorough, and all summer long, I'm able to enjoy my yard. And you know, mosquitoes are the most dangerous animals in the world because they carry Zika, West Nile, malaria, cause of heartworms in pets. 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Inexpensive and effective. James Pass Management. 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Call them today and get on that plan.
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5: All right, Fox News Radio's Jeff Manasso joins us now in Memphis. Good morning, Jeff.
4: Oh, hold on, Jeff. Sorry, I didn't click the right button. Let's try it again. Hello, Jeff. There he is. Hey, Manasso.
12: Morning, guys.
5: Hey, did you watch any of the Indy 500 finish?
12: A little bit, yeah. I did. I caught the very end. Of course, it was going on social media. I didn't actually see it live, but what an incredible... Yeah, it was amazing.
5: Yeah, I mean, what a way to wrap up the weekend. 500 miles, and it just comes down to a matter of interest. Pretty incredible. I know this over the weekend, another story of a gunman looking to, it breached the White House gates and did not go well for him. But nonetheless, another incident not far from President Trump.
12: Yeah, and all the more reason to build this big, beautiful, secure ballroom, according to President Trump on Truth Social over the weekend after the shooting. But the Secret Service, this is what we know, the Secret Service confirming a 21-year-old Nasir Bass, he's a guy who lived in Maryland, came to D.C., approached the White House security checkpoint Saturday, pulled a gun from his bag and started shooting. The Secret Service engaged, they neutralized him, he's dead. There was an innocent bystander that we're told was injured but expected to be okay. No word yet if this attack was politically motivated. It sounds like it may not be.
4: Was it suicide by Secret Service?
12: Well, this guy had issues, and so First of all, what investigators are doing right now is they're going through his digital footprint, his phone, his computers, talking to people who knew him to see if there was any accomplices, anything like that. Yeah. It's just standard operating procedure. But court records show this guy had a documented history of encounters with law enforcement and mental health concerns, some sort of obsession with the White House. He was known to agents. And last year he brought a gun to the White House, another checkpoint, claiming he was Jesus Christ, that he wanted to get arrested, and that resulted in an arrest on an unlawful entry charge in that incident. There was another incident last year in which he obstructed a vehicle entry into the White House complex. And so officers requested a stay-away order that that essentially barred Best from the White House. We're also told he was later involuntarily committed to a psychiatric hospital. So the FBI, the ATF, they're assisting Secret Service and D.C. police in the ongoing investigation to see, you know, what happened. What happened with that involuntarily, that psychiatric hospital stay, and when did he get out? How was he able to get a firearm? You always talk about, you know, firearm safety and mental health checks and mental health issues and how that could prevent somebody from getting a firearm. So there's a lot they're looking into. And obviously to see if this might have been politically motivated, but thankfully nobody in the White House was hurt.
4: Yeah, I saw a post over the weekend. You know, Trump was talking about this reinforces the need for a secure ballroom and just the entire compound be, you know, it's always on lockdown, always very secure. But it said, fun fact, you could build 30 Trump's privately funded ballrooms for the cost of what it's for the cost of Gavin's taxpayer funded high speed rail to nowhere.
12: Yeah.
4: I mean, you know, that's a good point.
12: You could buy a lot of things.
4: Yeah. We could use that. Yeah, that's right.
12: Yeah. Yeah. You could probably even give California back some tax money.
5: Yeah. No kidding. Hey, what is the, before we let you go, what's are all the options exhausted for keeping the Bears in Chicago, and will they stay in Illinois?
12: Yeah, I don't know. So they're looking at this, so they're trying to get this. The latest is that they're trying to get this this bill passed in Springfield that essentially would give the Bears a tax break for years and years and years. Whether or not that happens, it seems like Springfield, Democrats control the House, the Senate, and obviously the governor's office, and they've been kind of dragging this along. And at some point, if they don't move, you have that option in Indiana, where the state legislature basically called a special session. There was a special session called. They bent over backwards to get the Bears, and they're wanting to give them basically everything. So, you know, it's the thought is that the Bears really do want to move. They want to stay here in Illinois, but the Illinois legislature is making that very difficult.
4: Yeah, it sounds like it. Sounds like it for sure. All right, Manasso, we're going to cut you loose for the moment, but be on standby because we'll call on you again, I'm sure.
5: Stay sharp.
12: Appreciate you guys.
4: Thanks, sir. All right, it's 8:42 now. 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That's our number direct to the studio here, a phone number or a Rick's Powder Coating text line. Either way, that'll work for you if you want to get in touch with us. We have a few minutes left here on Memphis Morning News. And coming up, we're going to be talking about, do you know CPR?
5: I've had the training, but it's been a minute.
4: So yeah. No, I don't. I don't know it at all. I don't think I've ever had the training.
5: It's been years, but I mean, it's something that everybody needs to know about.
4: CPR week is coming up, and we're going to talk about that. Cardiac arrest can happen to anyone, anytime, anywhere. Somebody, you know, and at that moment, you sure hope. Tim, I hope you know CPR in case something happens.
5: Yeah, and I do it without mouth to mouth, so you don't even have to worry about that in the back of your mind. So.
4: Make sure our studio cameras are not on while Tim is. 8:44. We will talk with the American Heart Association. Talk about CPR week. Do you know CPR? We'll give you some information on how you might be able to learn it. How about that?
5: Maybe some of you know CDR, the Tigers basketball player Chris Douglas Roberts, but CPR is very important to know. Stick around. Hey, good entrance music idea. I'll tell you about it during the break.
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18: Crash is still cleaning up for us at Houston Levee and 385 out in Collierville. Also up in Raleigh on New Allen and Scenic Highway. And at Raleigh-LaGrange, south of Mullen Station in the Shelby Farms area there in that.
7: How did I lose weight? 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
3: And you know, I'm sure you deal with this a lot, Alyssa. It's like, oh, I'll never need to know that until you need to know it.
2: Absolutely.
3: Right?
2: Uh-huh.
3: In a situation where, you know, it could be at work, could be at home, could be a complete, total stranger.
2: Right. Well, it's actually 350,000 cardiac arrests happen outside of the hospital every year. So, and half the reason we're here today is somebody at the station, Danny, she witnessed a car wreck on the side of the road. Somebody needed CPR. She didn't know what to do. She wasn't able to do anything. And that is really why we're here, is to just make sure people know how to do CPR. Because it's so simple. You know, what do you do if you catch on fire?
0: Stop, drop, and roll.
2: Uh-huh. I mean, the marketing there,
0: He's got third-degree burns. Really? I'm going to be okay.
2: Okay, yeah, exactly.
0: Stop, drop, and roll.
2: But, I mean, you know that from, I think I learned that when I was 5. Mm-hmm. And we want people to know those two steps the same way you know stop, drop, and roll. Push hard and fast in the center of the chest. Call 911. That's what you need to know.
3: It's no longer, you know, mouth to mouth, or you don't have to do any of that stuff.
2: No.
3: What is the purpose of that? Is that still required?
2: And so you can take an extensive CPR training that will teach you the breaths. But during COVID, you know, people were like, hey, no mouth to mouth. So we stopped that.
3: Sorry, Tim. I mean, I like you, buddy. But
2: We're not going to do that. Right. But it gave us an opportunity to learn that it's not necessarily required. Really, what you want to do is keep the blood flow, keep the body working as it should until EMS or help arrives. So really pushing those chest compressions are all that you need in that case.
0: Joe, you're a living testimony.
4: Yes, I am. I was working out. Typically, I was working out 5 days a week, and I was working out one morning at the DAC down in South Haven. Mm-hmm. And I did my third set of lifts. And I was feeling really good, and I just totally blanked out, rolled off the machine, did a face plant.
3: Mm.
4: My heart stopped, and luckily there were two firemen there who saw me down and immediately got busy on me and did CPR. They couldn't get me going with CPR alone, but they kind of, led me into the using the AED, which was right there, and so they saved my life, and I'm very grateful to God and very grateful to those guys for knowing what to do and for being at a place where they had the equipment that was needed to save my life.
0: And that's kind of a combination of what this week is about. It's not just CPR, but AED. Joe, I'm sure you remember the show back in the day, Emergency, when they would have the two paddles and they would, you know, try to bring somebody back. Fortunately, you know, that, you know, AEDs don't seem to be like that, but they seem to be more user friendly, but you still need to know how to use them. And Alyssa, can you speak a little bit more to that?
2: Yeah, absolutely. And actually, you do. If you ever get a chance to use an AED, you can say clear, because you will actually have to make sure everybody backs up. But AEDs are smarter than all of us. You really don't need to be trained on it. What you need to know is just where they're located. So I encourage everybody to
3: where it's at.
2: Yeah. A lot of times they're next to elevators. Make sure if you're in your church or sports facility, look around, because being able to find the AED, once you get it open, it is dummy-proof. It will guide you step-by-step, take the pads out, where to place them. It will let you know if you don't need to shock, so you don't need to worry about shocking somebody who might not need it. So it guides you through that process. Back to Mr. Hale's story, I want to say he just showed me a video of it. He was standing in front of the security camera, and it was so interesting to see the people who just walked by. He's laying placed on the ground, and people would just walk by, and then somebody came up and helped. So don't be the person that walks by. We have stuff going on this whole week. I know.
3: Worse is people who walk by with their cameras out filming it.
2: Uh-huh. Right. Make it a spectacle.
3: That can be a whole other conversation. But where can they find out more information if someone listening wants to know about a CPR class?
2: Absolutely.

0: Absolutely. So this coming week, June 1st through 7th, we're working with fire department. So we'll be out in Bartlett on Tuesday doing free CPR demos from 11 to 2. If you're in the area, please come stop by. It'll take less than 5 minutes and you can walk away.
1: It's really simple, isn't it?
0: So simple. If you are unable to come in person, you can visit heart.org/CPR or just Google American Heart CPR, and there's a 90-second video that you can watch and learn those two steps as well.
2: Do you recommend us preparing by listening to Staying Alive by the Bee Gees?
0: Absolutely. Absolutely. That is the best song.
3: Yeah. It's the right rhythm.
0: It is. 100, 120. You know, we were joking that we need to take off Another One Bites the Dust that's on the playlist, and we felt like that's wrong. So that's fine.
1: Probably not.
0: With NSYNC, Bye Bye Bye, yeah. That one's off the list,
2: yeah,
0: too.
2: Yeah.
1: Joe, a question for you. So this inspired you to learn CPR?
3: No, but it sure helped me.
1: I mean,
3: to
1: it saved your life. I get that, how important it is.
3: And I was under the impression, you know, that if I were in a situation where someone needed CPR, that I was not trained or certified to do it, so I wouldn't touch
1: hands
3: it.
1: Hands off, yeah.
3: But I realized how important it is that you can just... That to do anything is better than to do nothing.
1: Yeah. That website, one more time, where they can get more info?
0: heart.org/CPR.
1: Very easy.
2: That's kind of...
4: How did I lose weight? And I did. Lean, right here. I did. I love this stuff. Listen, Brickhouse Nutrition been with me for a long time. So chatting with Miles, I'm up at like 235. True story, I never minded being 235, but you know what minded? My knees that were falling apart and my back. 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
11: Will President Trump get another Republican primaried out? I'm Dave Anthony, Fox News. His target today is Senator John Cornyn in Texas, where they're voting today in a GOP primary runoff.
12: The truth is, I've been, you know, an ally of the president's.
11: But it's Ken Paxton, the state attorney general, who got the Trump endorsement last week. Cornyn tells Fox,
12: Texans have learned that you can't trust a thing that Paxton says, because he's lied to taxpayers, his senior staff, got impeached by a Republican-led House of Representatives.
11: Paxton tells Fox it's time for Senator Cornyn to go.
13: For the last couple of decades, he's been against it. He pushed amnesty. He helped Joe Biden basically pass the most restrictive Second Amendment bill in maybe decades.
11: Now, the Republican winner today will face Democrat James Tallarico in November. Early voting started today in South Carolina, where the Republican legislature is working on a congressional redistricting, joining Texas and other GOP-led states, trying to help Republicans keep their House majority in November.
14: Today, a third and final reading is expected, and agreement on a map that eliminates the state's one Democratic district, held by James Clyburn, could happen by tonight.
11: Fox's Jessica Rosenthal. The negotiations continue today, trying to work out a deal to end the conflict with Iran.
15: A complicated negotiations. Those overnight strikes in southern Iran, U.S. military officials say the strikes were carried out in self-defense, targeting missile launch sites and boats they say were laying mines in the Strait of Hormuz. CENTCOM says the strikes were carried out to protect troops from threats posed by Iranian forces.
11: Fox's Jeff Paul in Dubai. Israel's ratcheting up the fight against Hezbollah militants in Lebanon, issuing evacuation orders to two civilians in two towns after a deadly strike on a village targeting Hezbollah infrastructure. The Supreme Court has just refused to take up Florida's case against two other states, not considering an attempt to stop California and Washington from giving commercial truck driver's licenses to people here illegally. This after a deadly crash last year in Florida. 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
16: May 26, U.S. President Andrew Johnson narrowly escaped impeachment in 1868 after being acquitted by one vote in the U.S. Senate. Bram Stoker's Dracula was first published and went on sale in London in 1897, but editors lopped off the first 100 pages from his manuscript. The last Ford Model T came off the production line in 1927 after over 15 million models had been produced by that time. Stevie Nicks was born in Phoenix, Arizona in 1948 and would become known for her work with the legendary rock band Fleetwood Mac. I'm Maximilian. Make this.
4: How did I lose weight? And I did. Lean, right here. I did. I love this stuff. 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So chatting with Miles, I'm up at like 235. True story. 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
1: This is the great Brian Kilmeade show, and Griff Jenkins here filling in, pinch hitting for the great Brian Kilmeade. And what an honor. It's never lost on me to sit behind a microphone, particularly on the fastest growing best radio show in the country for a kid that started his career in radio. And I'll tell you, it's fun too, because talk radio has one bread and butter, and that is certainly politics. And down in the Lone Star State today, we have a Texas primary Republican runoff race that has garnered the attention of the country. That is Senator John Cornyn, the incumbent senator there, who has been in office for some 30 years, I believe, now facing off against the Attorney General, Ken Paxton, who has had no shortage of personal shortcomings and a lot of baggage coming with it. Didn't look like he was really going to mount a really formidable campaign against Cornyn in the early days, but then he began to rise, and then he got the Trump endorsement. And you can look at so many other primaries where the president's endorsement has been a key factor. That has really changed the trajectory of this race. We don't know where this is going to go. Texans are taking to the ballot boxes literally as we speak today, but many believe that Paxton is probably going to pull out a win, and that would be fascinating. He will face off against a Democrat that many have compared to Beto O'Rourke because of the crazy things that James Tallarico has been saying out there, from everything from saying that there are six sexes instead of two, and that God is non-binary. We're going to dive deeper into the Democrat candidate there, but it's worth laying out the fact that this Trump endorsement has no doubt put Cornyn in a difficult position. And President Trump leaned in even on social media today, saying that Senator Cornyn, he chose Paxton over Cornyn because of Paxton, of Cornyn's refusal to support some of his agenda, including the Save America Act that the president wants the Senate to pass so much. And Senator Cornyn has been addressing that. Here he was talking about the Trump endorsement. Senator Cornyn, cut 13. Listen.
2: Obviously, I've worked with the president a long time, and I want him to be successful. I'm proud of my voting record, supporting him 99.3% of the time, and appreciate him, his comments about me in the early stages of this runoff, where he called me a good man and a friend. So nothing has really changed, but obviously the president is entitled to make his pick.
1: So that's Senator Cornyn doing the best he can to avoid an elephant in the room, that the Trump endorsement is going to be very, very difficult for him to pull out. And Cornyn also chose to go after Ken Paxton and attack some of the, quote, baggage that he brings. Here is Cornyn again, cut 14.
2: Because I think Ken Paxton's flaws and the baggage he brings to the general election is going to be exploited to the fullest by James Tallarico and by Democrats. But then it's not only that Senate seat he puts at risk, it's also all the down ballot races, state legislative races, local races like the judges and the like. A lot of the Senate race is at the top of the ticket in the midterm election, so President Trump's not running, so the Senate race will be at the top. And I believe that I would be in a better position to help provide a significant margin of a winning margin, not only in my case, but also to help everybody down ballot.
1: But Ken Paxton is pushing back aggressively, and he's saying that that claim by Senator Cornyn that Paxton will hurt Republicans is not at all the case. Cut 15. Here's the Attorney General.
3: This argument is made by John Cornyn because he's having trouble in his own primary. There's no data that suggests that he's right. As a matter of fact, most of the polling suggests I'll do as well or better than John Cornyn. Secondly, I've already won three statewide races in a row, some of them by large margins. So that's ridiculous. But you're right. This focusing back on the real problem, James Tallarico, this guy, we just heard some of his views, and there are more views that are very strange and very strange things that he said. I think he was asked what he thinks about in his spare times. And he said, I think about transgender children. That's a very strange response. And as you just heard, this idea that God is non-binary, that there are six genders, is I don't think going to fly with Texans.
1: We're going to get into James Tallarico in a moment, but first, let me please welcome a man that knows more about Texas politics than any human on the planet, and that is our friend Carl Rove. Hey, Carl, thanks for joining us.
4: Thanks for having me, Griff. And is this going to be permanent? Have you forced Kilmeade into exile abroad someplace?
1: That's right.
4: Congratulations.
1: I stole his TV seat, his radio. Now he is off on some sort of important, crazy Brian Kilmeade mission, and I'm honored that they let me sit in. As you know, I was saying at the very beginning, you know, I was a kid producing radio back in the 90s with Ollie North and then Tony Snow, and to be behind a microphone, it's such an honor. And also an honor, honestly, with all seriousness, an honor to talk to you right now about this Texas primary underway right now as you and I are talking. Voters are going to the ballot box. But this, I think you would know, correct me if I'm wrong, this is one of the most expensive Senate primaries maybe ever. And it looks like Ken Paxton may be headed towards victory today. And you can't discount that Trump endorsement carrying a lot of weight.
4: Well, you have to give it all credit to that. Polling the day before the president endorsed Paxton, polling showed that among the people who had read, seen, or heard about Ken Paxton, 37% said they'd be more likely to vote for him in the primary, and 47% said what they'd heard about him would be less likely. So he was on his way to defeat until the president came in and endorsed him. And you got to give the president credit. He's got a powerful endorsement to give in the primaries.
1: He sure does. And what's fascinating is while we are at the Republican primary today, we sit today 161 days from the midterms. And whether it's Paxton or Cornyn, he's facing off against James Tallarico, who, as you heard Paxton there talking about all the crazy things he's been saying, it's almost, Carl, like James Tallarico turned to Beto O'Rourke and said, hold my beer, let me show you the crazy stuff I can say. And we pulled the latest one from him. Tallarico on a podcast had this to say. Cut 18, guys.
5: I think about someone like Pope Francis. I think about someone like Pope Leo. These are spiritual heroes of mine. Both of them are firmly opposed to abortion rights. So we disagree on that issue. I trust Texas women to make decisions about their own bodies, to shape their own destinies in consultation with their family members, their doctors, their faith leaders. I don't believe that's a place for government. I don't believe it's a place for politicians. I don't believe it's a place for the state.
1: Where's he going with that, Carl?
4: Well, remember the context here. He is a divinity student. Attended a Presbyterian divinity school here in recent years in Austin, Texas. Very liberal divinity school, and so he is a Christian, albeit of a liberal bent. And so this was how he was squaring his views with the views of the Catholic Church. Having said that, Paxton's right that he's going to go after the crazy things that Tallarico is saying. But on the other hand, the Democrats are going to go hard at Paxton over the scandals that surrounded him. Remember, in 2023, it was Republican state House of Representatives that impeached him. And, right. You know, we know that he's had multiple girlfriends, one, a corrupt business guy who was found guilty of bank fraud, gave one of his girlfriends a job so she could move close to Austin to be near Paxton. The corrupt businessman set up a fake Uber account in the name of David P. So we now have, because of the records of the impeachment, Texans know exactly when he left his house using the Uber account to go to his mistress's apartment. And when he returned from the apartment in the middle of the night, or maybe didn't appear to return at all because she drove him home in the morning. Right. And here's a guy who admitted to violating the Texas Whistleblower Act and then passed the $6.7 million bill onto the taxpayer. So, you know, in the general election, this will be Paxton talking about Tallarico saying God is non-binary, and the Democrat, backed by an enormous amount of money, saying he's a crook. So it's going to be one of the ugliest contests. And One of the things is Paxton is not a good fundraiser. He has raised $7 million through the end of May. At the end of March, Tallarico had raised $41 million.
6: Wow.
4: So the Democrats are going to come hard for Texas, and money that could be spent in Maine or North Carolina or Michigan or Alaska or Florida or, you know, some of these other contests, Iowa, Nebraska, Kansas, instead is going to have to be spent in Texas. And we got a guy who is not a good fundraiser and is also not a good candidate. He in the last his last election, he trailed the other six wide statewide Republican candidates by 154,000 votes. And the election before that, he trailed them by 177,000 votes. So,
6: wow,
4: you know, problems.
6: Yeah, I mean, listen, I'm listening to you, and this is why it's so great to have you, because nobody knows this stuff better than you. And it was really a sober realization, because we've heard for years that politicians are going to turn red Texas blue, and it's not, it doesn't happen. But you're sort of laying out that this is a real concern here. I mean, this could be a very significant challenge, possibly uphill climb for Paxton.
4: Yeah, and look, even if Paxton wins, it could be like, remember, in 2018, Ted Cruz barely held off Robert Francis O'Rourke, you know, 50.9 to 48.3. It was a close race. Republicans lost two congressional seats and a dozen seats in the state house because the Democrat turnout was grew and the Republican turnout was not as energized as it could have been in 2018. It was President Trump's first midterm. Well, now it's where his second midterm. And even if Paxton wins, which is, I think, very much up for grabs. I mean, when he last ran, we didn't know all of this stuff. We didn't know about misuse of government funds or securities fraud. We're learning stuff today. A lawyer in Waco, attorney general has some special authorities in sex trafficking cases, and the attorney general's office was involved in this case in Waco. A lawyer had sexually abused the friend of his child for years, and he was found guilty. And the attorney general's office said, well, let's give him time served, meaning, you know, like a couple of days in the pokey rather than 20 years. Even the judge said, I cannot believe that the state is recommending essentially no punishment for this man who committed this horrendous act. Well, guess what? Turned out his lawyer was the same lawyer of the corrupt business guy who gave him the fake Uber account and paid for his girlfriend, his mistress, to have a job in Austin.
6: Wow.
4: And for whom the attorney general did favors. The attorney general literally appointed a, quote, special prosecutor whose only job it was to go after the creditors of the corrupt business guy. So anyway, the Democrats are going to, if Paxton is the nominee, and look, I say this, I'm a friend of John Cornyn's. I want to be clear about that. I've known him forever. We were young guys together in the Republican Party in Texas when the state wasn't that Republican. But let's not kid ourselves. Paxton will be able to go around and say, this guy's a vegan, and this guy says God is non-binary, and there are six genders. But the Democrats are going to say, you're a crook, and let's talk about the specifics. It's not going to be a pleasant year for Republicans in Texas if he's the nominee.
6: And what you're describing there is what we call bringing the receipts. It's not just an accusation you're making to sort of taint the candidate as being possibly poor character judgment. This is receipts. This is hard stuff that Texans are going to look at because Texans, I'll give you this, you guys are independent minded. You love Donald Trump.
4: Yeah.
6: Trump's very popular in Texas, but you are independent minded voters and they're going to see this stuff.
4: Yeah. And look, here's a guy who admitted to violating the Whistleblower Act, but he did so after delaying it and delaying it and delaying it, so that he would not be put under oath and forced to testify in it. And finally, you know, when all of those legal opportunities ran out, he said, okay, I admitted I violated the Whistleblower Act. And the penalty was $6.7 million. And he said, well, you know what? I'm not going to pay it. I'm going to leave it up to the legislature to pay it on my behalf.
6: Wow. We'll see where this goes. Carl Rove, my friend, thank you for joining us. As always, great insight.
4: Thank you.
6: And we may be talking about that Senate race as the midterms come up more so than any other in the country, if this is really plays out.
4: Yeah. Yeah. All right. Well, thanks again for having me, and congratulations for filling in.
6: Thank you, Carl. Have a great day. And this is Griff Jenkins on the Brian Kilmeade Show. Don't touch that dial.
0: Diving deep into today's top stories, it's Brian Kilmeade.
7: Love this place. I've been surfing here since I was a kid. Now, seeing my grandson out on the water, it means everything to me. Watching him and taking in the blue waves, the sea breeze, the blurry horizon.
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6: This is the Brian Kilmeade Show. Griff Jenkins filling in for the great Brian Kilmeade today. And this radio show does make you think. And what we just heard from Karl Rove there certainly makes you think, wait a minute, could we actually see red Texas turn blue in the Senate there? And we're going to talk in just moments from now with Senator John Cornyn, and I'm going to ask him about all sorts of things and certainly what Karl just talked about. But, you know, that if for some reason the Republicans lost this Senate seat and James Tallarico won, it would be a part of what Democrats are projecting is going to be this giant blue wave. And Karl Rove recently wrote a piece, and we were talking about the primary because that's the news today down there. But he wrote a piece a while back talking about maybe the Republicans' only shot at stopping a blue wave is the fact that people on the far left, particularly people like AOC, is going to do the job of saving the Republicans from defeat in the midterms. And that's because AOC, in her very far left politics, is eyeing that 2028 presidential nomination, and she says she's not running, whatever, she's got bigger ambitions. In fact, I'm about to play that for you, but before I do, I want you to realize that we are seeing her making a half a dozen or more presidential style stops all across the country, in Alabama, in Atlanta, and elsewhere, rallying the troops to get behind the very issues that cost the Democrats the election in every battleground state in the last election, because of, particularly at the top of the list, were the open borders. She has been giving all these speeches saying that opposition to open borders, meaning wanting to have a secure border, makes you in some way a racist. She said things like billionaires can't make $1 billion. It's not possible. They're not allowed to. But when she gets asked about, is she running for president, this is what she's been saying. Cut 30.
13: They assume that my ambition is a title or a seat. My ambition is way bigger than that. My ambition is to change this country. Presidents come and go, but single payer healthcare is forever. A living wage is forever. Workers' rights are forever. Women's rights, all of that.
6: You have to listen to politicians. They will do what they say they want to do. And the key phrase there was, she wants to change the country. And here in New York City, we have a Democratic Socialist, Zora Mamdani. AOC is a Democratic Socialist. And what she wants to do, and we'll see what happens in Texas, you need to be paying attention. And that's why the Brian Kilmeade Show makes you think.

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2: Fox News, I'm CJ Pop. The blockade remains in the Strait of Hormuz, and the fragile ceasefire withstands a major test.
3: Despite the U.S. carrying out those strikes last night in southern Iran, Gulf Arab states remain hopeful that a deal can get done. U.S. military officials say the strikes were carried out in self-defense, targeting missile launch sites and boats they say were laying mines in the Strait of Hormuz.
2: Fox's Jeff Paul in Dubai. Florida decisions from the U.S. Supreme Court this morning. The justice denied Florida's bid to block other states from issuing commercial driver's licenses to some illegal aliens. Justices Thomas and Alito dissented, saying Florida's case should have been heard. All the polls are now open in Texas for the runoff between two Republicans, incumbent U.S. Senator John Cornyn and Trump-backed State Attorney General Ken Paxton. The winner takes on Democrat James Tallarico in November. 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
0: From the Mitch Wright Plumbing, Heating, and Air News Desk.
4: And now that Ford and SK have parted ways at Blue Oval, a new company has been formed to move things forward at the mega plant in Stanton, Tennessee. SK on Tennessee is preparing for production in 2028. Now, Ford is expected to start producing gas-powered trucks in Stanton in 2029. And for those who might have concerns about commitment to the project, Stanton's mayor says that Ford is putting big money into their community, just recently investing $2 million into repurposing an old school into a community center.
5: So for your big Memorial Day weekend, we do have some patchy fog and then the sunshine and then the rain for tonight. Talk about a little bit of something for everyone, right? We do have those temperatures that will try to hold right around 80 degrees over the next several days. Morning showers, that's kind of southern, right? Morning, not morning.
6: How did I lose weight? And I did. Lean, right here. I did. I love this stuff. Listen, Brickhouse Nutrition been with me for a long time. So chatting with Miles. I'm up at like 235. True story, I never minded being 235, but you know what minded? 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I said, I got to lose some LBs, Miles. 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
1: All right, you want breaking news? You've come to the right place. The Brian Kilmeade Show. Griff Jenkins filling in for Brian today. And I say that we can break some news because we have a newsmaker on the line, and that is the longtime serving Senator John Cornyn from the state of Texas in a primary battle of his life. Senator, it's great to have you here. Thanks for joining the program.
2: You bet, Griff.
1: You know, Senator, you probably couldn't hear it, but we were talking in a previous segment earlier in this hour with Karl Rove, who said, listen, in full disclosure, I'm friends with Senator Cornyn for a long time. But he said, Griff, the concern is that there is so much baggage with Ken Paxton that if he were actually going to win, it changes the dynamic of the race against a progressive left candidate who seems to have topped Beto O'Rourke in terms of saying some of the most outrageous things that voters aren't going to vote for in Texas. But yet the baggage of his legal problems would be the focus of the Democrat attack on the Republican in the general, whereas you would be able to just simply go after the character of James Tallarico. Now, Attorney General Ken Paxton spoke out on Fox and Friends about this claim that Paxton would be weaker in the general. And here's what he had to say. I want you to listen to it. I know you've heard it, but I'll play it for you so our listeners can hear your response. This is cut 15.
3: This argument is made by John Cornyn because he's having trouble in his own primary. There's no data that suggests that he's right. As a matter of fact, most of the polling suggests I'll do as well or better than John Cornyn. Secondly, I've already won three statewide races in a row, some of them by large margins. So that's ridiculous. But you're right. This focusing back on the real problem, James Tallarico, this guy, we just heard some of his views. And there are more views that are very strange and very strange things that he said. I think he was asked what he thinks about it in his spare times. And he said, I think about transgender children. That's a very strange response. And as you just heard, this idea that God is non-binary, that there are six genders, is I don't think going to fly with Texans.
1: We're going to get into Tallarico. But first, Senator, your response, would you be the stronger candidate in the general?
2: Yeah, of course, Griff. Paxton's arrogance knows no bounds. And he's gotten more and more reckless over time because he has gotten elected, and he hasn't really been held accountable until now. But he's underestimating what the Democrats will do in November with somebody like James Tallarico, who raised $27 million in the first quarter of this year alone. And there will be a tsunami of money coming into the state. And all of this that most general election voters have not really been paying attention to, particularly independents and some Democrats, this will be new fodder for the Tallarico campaign. And I think there's a real risk that Paxton could lose, elect the first Democrat in statewide politics in Texas since 1994, and take the rest of the ticket down with him. I think that's a real risk.
1: President Trump obviously gave his endorsement to Paxton. And as we've seen in several races before yours, the Trump endorsement is carrying a lot of weight. Have you had a chance to communicate with, speak with President Trump, or what's your message to him?
2: Well, President Trump has called me a friend and a good man, and I appreciate that. And I've been an ally of the president. Much of what he's accomplished in his first and second term, I've certainly helped him with, particularly the confirmation of three new Supreme Court justices, some really important stuff. And so I think the president is, my situation is a little different than Massey's or Cassidy's. He is frustrated, I think, with the Senate as a whole and the inability to get some things across the finish line. And I can tell you that the Senate, being the Senate, is a frustration to almost every president because things operate very slowly. But I'm in this to help the president because I want him to be successful. I want Republicans to win up and down the ballot. And I don't want to see him having to go through a third impeachment and another trial in the Senate, which he will if we lose the House.
1: It's remarkable to me to consider that we heard for so many cycles previously that red Texas was going to turn blue and it didn't happen. And now you're talking about Tallarico's got this fundraising prowess, and Paxton, if he were to win tonight, would carry a lot of legal baggage that Texans would look at. They're not going to not pay attention. And Karl Rove made a good point, noting that prior to this endorsement, there was some polling asking Texans, Texas voters, if they would be more likely or less likely to vote on, to vote for Kim Paxton if they, you know, now knowing what we know about the legal, number of legal issues that he has. And I believe Carl cited 47% said less likely. The Trump endorsement really changed the dynamic. But how concerned are you that should Paxton win, that you're going to, that seat's going to turn blue?
2: Well, I know Texans and I know Texas. In Texas, character still matters. And I think that's going to be, you know, the biggest problem that a Paxton candidacy will have in a general election. But here's the strange thing about these kind of runoffs. There's going to only be maybe 8% of registered voters who will vote in this runoff. And we've been encouraging as many people as possible, including the 3/4 of registered voters in Texas that didn't vote in the primary. You can vote in the runoff. So 829,000 so far have voted in early voting, and that's probably somewhere around 60% of registered voters. But I don't know why anybody would delegate to a small percentage of the registered voters their right to have a voice in who their senator will be in. And I think the better the turnout, the better we will do. And I believe that it will demonstrate that once again, that character does matter.
1: You may have some of those Texas voters going to the ballot box right now in their car listening. And in these final moments, what's your final closing argument? What do you say? What's your message to them?
2: Well, the real question is, do Republicans want to win? And I want to win. I've spent most of my adult life trying to build the Republican Party in Texas and around the country through electing Republican senators. And I know that if you don't win elections, you can't govern and you have to play defense. We cannot turn this country back over to the Tallaricos who will govern like Barack Obama and Joe Biden. Democrats have gotten so radical and so far left. It's not like any Democrats we've known in the past. We're playing both defense and offense here. But I want to win. I want to help President Trump. I want to help America. And I think I'm the best qualified candidate in this runoff to do that.
1: It's remarkable to consider that James Tallarico has made so many interesting statements that the Texas voters are like, what is he talking about? From God is non-binary to there are 6 sexes. And I think from the Texans I know that love eating red meat and ribs, his whole thing about saying he's vegan, then he shows up at a barbecue eating barbecue, is among them. One of the most recent, though, sort of puzzling things he had to say is this one. I want to play this for you, Senator, and get your reaction. Cut 17. Oh, I'm sorry. Cut 18.
4: I think about someone like Pope Francis. I think about someone like Pope Leo. These are spiritual heroes of mine. Both of them are firmly opposed to abortion rights. So we disagree on that issue. I trust Texas women to make decisions about their own bodies, to shape their own destinies in consultation with their family members, their doctors, their faith leaders. I don't believe that's a place for government. I don't believe it's a place for politicians. I don't believe it's a place for the state.
1: I'm not sure Tallarico's spiritual BFF would agree on that position regarding abortion, but you hear stuff like that, Senator, and you wonder, how is that going to be the candidate of one of the two parties in Texas?
2: Yeah, I think Tallarico presents a target-rich environment, and we'll need to be on offense the whole time. The problem with a Paxton candidacy is he'll be playing defense most of the time, trying to defend his irresponsible behavior, his lying to taxpayers, his senior staff, his own family. And if he does that, how in the world can we trust him and what he has to say? So I think Paxton will, this is what I think is being undervalued in terms of its impact on the general election. is Paxton going to be playing defense almost on a daily basis? I, on the other hand, believe that I can go on offense because I won't have to defend all the baggage that Paxton has. And I think have a chance of being more successful in the general election and helping Republicans up and down the ticket, which I am determined to do.
1: Should you win, Senator, and go back to Washington and win in the general, one of the criticisms, I believe it was in a social media post today with President Trump leaning into this endorsement, saying that among the other things he's frustrated with was the Save America Act. And that obviously is something that President Trump keeps indicating matters greatly to him. Would you see a path to passing the Save America Act if you win and were to return after the midterms?
2: Well, thanks for bringing that up, Griff, because I'm a co-sponsor of the Save America Act, work with Mike Lee in the Senate and support the talking filibuster and efforts to get this done. What I can't do is I can't force other senators to vote the way I vote, but I certainly support it. And in a normal world, in a world where Trump derangement syndrome isn't the dominant force in the Democratic Party, this would not be controversial. I mean, voting, requiring American citizenship or requiring a photo ID at the polls, I mean, that enjoys broad bipartisan support in every poll I've ever seen. So I support the effort to get this done, and I'm committed to doing that. I said I'd even be open to revisiting the filibuster and how it actually operates under these circumstances. But there's a lot of misinformation out there and people, a lot of grifters who are trying to get famous and raise money, claiming that I'm opposed to the president's agenda. And I think that's caused some confusion with the president himself. But I've been supportive.
1: Well, we'll see where this race goes. It's certainly one that the entire country is watching. Senator, thank you for taking time with us. Good luck. We'll see how it goes. And you have said, by the way, I think it's worth giving you credit for it. You have said that, hey, this may be shifting and we'll see what the results are, but you will ultimately support that Republican ticket.
2: That's right. Thanks, Griff.
1: All right, Senator, thank you very much. We'll see what happens. And this is Griff Jenkins filling in on the Brian Kilmeade Show. Don't touch that dial.
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3: 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And I did. Lean, right here. I did. I love this stuff. Listen, Brickhouse Nutrition been with me for a long time. So chatting with Miles, I'm up at like 235. True story, I never minded being 235, but you know what minded? My knees that were falling apart and my back.

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2: How did I lose weight? 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I love this stuff. 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True story, I never minded being 235, but you know what minded? 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
7: We're not going to get any of this with speeches alone or with any politician alone. 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We need a political revolution.
8: All over this country, working people, including Republicans, understand that the economy is rigged, that the campaign finance system is corrupt, that in fact we need a political revolution.
9: That was Senator Bernie Sanders and Democrat Maine Senate candidate Graham Plattner, the Nazi-tattooed oysterman that keeps stepping in controversy after controversy. This is Griff Jenkins filling in for Brian Kilmeade on the Great Brian Kilmeade Show. And what's amazing to me is that Senator Bernie Sanders, who I have argued has become the face of the Democrat Party because of his ability to continue to get socialist, far left progressive candidates into primaries, to win primaries, and to ultimately win elections like we saw here in New York City where I sit with Zoran Mamdani. What's remarkable to me is that, well, there's two things. First, that it appears that Democrats are not vetting their candidates anymore because a lot of the controversies at Graham Plattner are dealing with right now are controversies that a vetting campaign person would have certainly have found. The other surprising part is that Bernie Sanders continues to stand behind Graham Plattner despite the damning evidence and receipts being brought, as they say, about these candidates. One of the main issues that should be a disqualifying issue for a senatorial candidate were the Reddit posts that people dug up that Graham Plattner said about Private First Class Ted Daniels. Private First Class Ted Daniels is a Afghanistan Army veteran that had

0: on his social media helmet cam video of a moment when he was shot, where his unit came under heavy fire. They were being attacked and pinned down, and Daniels felt that the best move he could do was to move into the open in the line of the fire to draw away the threat against his unit. He was given a Purple Heart for his valor, and he was shot and fortunately lived. On a Reddit post, you had Graham Platner, who goes out there and says that he was a dumb MF-er and that he didn't deserve to live. And so Fox News Digital went up to Maine and approached Graham Platner and said, hey, would you like to take that back? Here's how that went. Listen.
1: I did four tours of the infantry. Any attempt to say that I disrespect veterans is slanderous and offensive.
2: Do you think you owe him an apology?
1: Do you know how many of my friends have Purple Hearts? Do you know how many of my friends got wounded?
0: So that's a hard no. By the way, to credit Private First Class Ted Daniels, he talked to the New York Post and said, you know what? At this point, I don't want the apology. It wouldn't hold any water. No need for him to apologize. What he wants is he wants Bernie Sanders and Elizabeth Warren and AOC and every far left progressive that's supporting Graham Platner to say to Daniels' children's faces that they are supporting a candidate who doesn't want their dad to live. Now, I will also give credit to Democrat Congressman Jake Auchincloss, who, by the way, is a veteran, a Marine himself, who fought in Afghanistan where Private First Class Ted Daniels did. He's saying, hold on, this is unacceptable, along with the Nazi tattoo. Listen here.
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4: I've been clear about Graham Platner. I find that tattoo and his commentary about it to be personally disqualifying. I hope Maine voters agree with me. I think that it would be a mistake for the Democratic Party to think that Graham Platner's brand of the Democratic Party is what wins us durable majorities throughout this country.
0: Wow. So we'll see where that goes. But here is, up in Maine, this candidate who gets into a whole number of controversies. And that's by far the only thing that is disqualifying for Graham Platner. Susan Collins is going to have her hands full, though, because you're seeing the energy in the Democrat Party is in this far progressive socialist left. And the oysterman with the Nazi tattoo seems to be the only turning up the heat. We'll be back on the Brian Kilmeade Show.
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8: While one state finalizes congressional redistricting, a court blocks another. I'm Dave Anthony, Fox News. Alabama's new maps just got rejected as South Carolina's legislature gets ready to maybe tonight approve new districts, trying to help Republicans in November.
9: A three-judge panel has rejected an effort by Alabama to use the new voting map for November's midterms, issuing a preliminary injunction that requires the state to continue using the same court-ordered districts that were used in 2024. The judges said the new maps discriminated against black people and could not be changed so close to an election. Republican Governor Kay Ivey has already set special primaries in August in four House districts that could be affected by a new congressional map.
8: That's Fox's Tanya J. Powers. Alabama could appeal to the Supreme Court, which made news this morning refusing to hear two other cases. The justice is not allowing Florida to sue to stop California and Washington from issuing commercial licenses to truck drivers in the U.S. illegally after a deadly truck crash last year in Florida. In the other case, Fox's Chris Foster reports.
2: The Trump administration in 2020 banned immigration judges from publicly speaking or publishing anything about immigration law or the agencies employing them without prior Justice Department permission. The policy continued under the Biden administration and still stands with the Supreme Court ruling, at least for now. It doesn't address the legality of the policy. It sends the case back to an appeals court that last year questioned its legality and ordered more fact-finding.
8: It's primary runoff day in Texas, where Republican Senator John Cornyn is trying to survive a Trump-backed challenge from State Attorney General Ken Paxton. Cornyn tells Fox,
10: I've been an ally of the president. He's called me a friend. I understand he's made his choice, but only Texans get a chance to vote.
8: Iran is warning of retaliation the day after the U.S. military bombed missile launching sites in Iran and boats laying underwater mines and what the U.S. Central Command calls self-defense strikes. Iran calls it a sign of bad faith and unreliability as negotiations continue on a potential deal. America's listening to Fox News.
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7: From the Mitch Wright Plumbing, Heating, and Air News Desk.
15: And now that Ford and SK have parted ways at Blue Oval, a new company has been formed to move things forward at the mega plant in Stanton, Tennessee. SK on Tennessee is preparing for production in 2028. Now, Ford is expected to start producing gas-powered trucks in Stanton in 2029. And for those who might have concerns about commitment to the project, Stanton's mayor says that Ford is putting big money into their community, just recently investing $2 million into repurposing an old school into a community center.
16: So for your big Memorial Day weekend, we do have some patchy fog and then the sunshine and then the rain for tonight. Talk about a little bit of something for everyone, right? We do have those temperatures that will try to hold right around 80 degrees over the next several days. Morning showers. That's kind of southern, right? Morning, not morning, but
17: how did I lose weight? And I did. Lean, right here. I did. I love this stuff. Listen, Brickhouse Nutrition been with me for a long time. So chatting with Miles, I'm up at like 235. True story, I never minded being 235, but you know what minded? My knees that were falling apart and my back. 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So 235 was a lot. I said, I got to lose some LBs, Miles. He said, Dan, we're going to sic our team of docs and researchers on it, and we're going to get you a really good product because I don't want to take a lot of these needles and stuff. 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

0: 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It's Brian Kilmeade.
1: This is the Great Brian Kilmeade Show. Griff Jenkins here, pinch hitting for the Great Brian Kilmeade. And what a day of news we have. I seem to say that every day. And one of the issues that election after election continues to be made clear is that the economy is at the heart of all politics. James Carville, of course, coined with that phrase, it's the economy, stupid. James Carville said a lot of pretty crazy things now lately, but that one still rings true, to be fair to him. And whether you're on the East Coast, the West Coast, or in the heartland, the decisions you make as the head of a household or a spouse for your children are based on economic decisions. And President Trump has taken a lot of different routes to restoring the economy after being decimated under the Biden administration. And we are fortunate to have joining us on the Brian Kilmeade Show a guy that actually can not speak in political one-liners, but drill into the actual issues on the economy and the policy. That's Judge Glock, the Director of Research and Senior Fellow at the Manhattan Institute. Judge, it's so great to have you. And, you know, someone of your expertise, I have to really think about the questions I'm going to ask to make sure I'm setting you up to explain to people, because Americans are confused maybe by this economy right now. We see, obviously, President Trump making all sorts of deals with countries, just got back from China, and we've seen and heard so much about the tariffs, which have been so politicized. And you wrote a great piece saying that industrial policy is not populist. And you sort of start with the Biden Infrastructure Act, which just sent a boatload of billions of dollars out to companies versus the industrial policy of the Trump administration. And I want to set you up to sound off because it's so educational for the great listeners to the Brian Kilmeade Show. But before we get there, because you understand the economy, I think a lot of Americans are wondering, hey, so gas prices are killing me. But at the same time, we're also seeing that GDP is growing, it's up a little bit, and I'm hearing inflation is slowing ever so much. And so an average American rightfully wonders, is the economy good right now? And is it good for me? What do you say to them?
2: So it's clearly much better than it was just a few years ago, which I think we can all be very thankful for. So as you mentioned, inflation, the cost of living, is probably the number one issue in American politics right now, and for good reason. Nothing impacts your average American as much as rising prices. And the reason President Trump is sitting in the White House right now is because of the inflation explosion that we saw during the Biden administration, which hit the highest level it had hit in basically 40 years, almost 9% a year. That can be really devastating for people's daily lives, for their pocketbooks, for their household budgeting, because wages did not keep up as fast. And so you actually saw a very sharp decline in real income for families during those Biden years. So inflation, as you mentioned, has come down, and people are grateful for that. But it's not down to the level that most Americans want it to be, or that it was, say, in the 2010s, which was a much more manageable level of inflation. Right now, that 3% or so a year inflation means your average dollar you're taking home, your fixed income bonds that you have, those are all still losing value at a pretty rapid clip. And Americans are really hopeful that inflation get down maybe to the 2% target. Or if I had my way, of course, we get down to 0% and have none of your dollars lose value over the long term. But we got a long way to go to get there. And I think Americans are holding their breath until that happens.
1: A long way to go to get there. You're taking me back to the old Smokey and the Bandit theme song. I don't know if you remember Smokey and the Bandit, that movie. There's the eastbound and down, loaded up and trucking. We got a long way to go. But you think about the reality of these gas prices right now affecting Americans, and we don't have a long runway, even if President Trump gets a deal with Iran and the Strait of Hormuz is opened up. It will take time for that to fall, right?
2: It will, and it'll take a little bit. But the oil markets right now are showing some optimism that the deal will be put in place, that the oil prices will begin falling later this year, and that we can expect to see some relief at the pump before too long. Now, the old line in economics is a lot of these prices rise like a rocket and fall like a feather. And that might be the case here, is that you saw this incredible run-up right immediately after the Iran war, and it's going to take a long, slow period of decline before they get back to those previous levels again. And, you know, gas prices are, they're a big part of people's paycheck, obviously. But I think the main reason they hit home so hard is we have those giant numbers that we pass by on the highway and on the big roads every day when we're driving by. And so on one level, it's just a symbol. We all know those numbers probably more or better than we know any other price in the entire economy. But another level, it's just a big chunk of cash that we all have to fork out. And it's going to be at least a little bit before they come down, even though I'm pretty optimistic they're going to hit their previous level before too long.
1: It's interesting because the oil markets, in terms of a deal with Iran and what's unfolding in the Middle East, and I want to get your read on it, which will be more informed than mine, but it does appear that the oil markets seem to be showing some confidence that it's going to end up for the better.
2: Exactly. They do not think the Straits of Hormuz will be closed indefinitely. They think there will be a deal. They think the ships and the tankers will start flowing out of the straits again, which is obviously much to be hoped for. And, you know, I tend to be a believer in markets, and markets are probably right in this case. You and I can pontificate, and we have good opinions and bad opinions, maybe. But those people got their money on the line. When you got your money on the line, you have a good reason to make sure you're right about things. And right now, I think they're right that a deal's going to come and the prices are going to come back down. But again, they're predicting it'll take just a little bit.
1: I think they call that skin in the game. Judge, I want to go into, though, because I thought your piece, The Industrial Policy is Not Populist, was so fascinating, because when I look at, and I think, what was it, 115,000 jobs added in April or something, and you look at the increase in jobs under the previous administration and this one, and a glaring reality is that many of the jobs added under the Biden administration were government jobs, and many of the Trump new administration jobs that are being added are private sector. But you, in your piece, lay out really the difference in industrial policy between the two administrations. Walk us through that.
2: So, yeah, I mean, part of the piece was trying to show that, you know, there's this general argument in the press that we live in a populist age, which I think is tough to argue with, and that populists are suspicious of both business and government, which, again, I think is tough to argue with. But then you also hear the argument in the press, we live in an age of industrial policy where the government is going to help out particular businesses in particular ways. And to my mind, that's obviously antithetical to populism. Populists don't like the government giving special deals to businesses, tax credits and government loans and handouts and bailouts and all the rest of it. This is obviously one of the things that motivated the Tea Party in the 2010s, the bailouts of the big banks. And to my mind, with very good reason, the people are right to be suspicious about handouts to corporations and tax credits and so forth. And as I was trying to show, politicians have somehow been very capable at dressing up this industrial policy in populist language. And as you mentioned, I mentioned Biden administration, which in the infrastructure bill, in the so-called Inflation Reduction Act, which is obviously one of the great efforts in rebranding in American political history, to take a big spending bill that was going to jack up prices and call it the Inflation Reduction Act, and things like the CHIPS Act. All of those things, the Biden administration said clearly, this is for about good workers and getting good jobs in the American economy. Then you look at the act, and you didn't have to look that hard. And what did you see? The government giving hundreds of billions of dollars of tax credits to favored green corporations. The government giving tens of billions of dollars to semiconductor firms that had no need for it. They were in one of the greatest booms in American economic history. They were just flooded with cash. And in the infrastructure bill, giving these billions to clean hydrogen hubs and electric vehicle companies and all of this, it was patently insane. Nobody on the campaign trail was saying, please, please, voters, vote for me so I will give hundreds of billions of dollars to green corporations and tax credits. They didn't frame it like that, but that's what these acts were actually doing. So I was just trying to point out this incredible, one could call it a disconnect or one could call it hypocrisy, that we were all using this language of populism to talk about good manufacturing jobs or what the government was doing, most especially under Biden. But I think to some extent, we can talk about that under Trump, the government was trying to form industrial policy as a populist effort when it was obviously the most completely opposite to that.
1: Yeah. And, you know, perhaps part of that new populist Democrat message is that you can't earn $1 billion, but we'll have to leave that, Judge Glock, for another day. Thank you for joining us on the Brian Kilmeade Show. It's great having you.
2: Thank you so much for having me.
1: All right. And this is Griff Jenkins filling in on the great Brian Kilmeade Show. We'll be back after this.
0: It's Brian Kilmeade.
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8: 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So chatting with Miles, I'm up at like 235. 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
0: The talk show that's getting you talking. You're with Brian Kilmeade.
1: Well, unfortunately, you're not with Brian Kilmeade today. You are with the great Brian Kilmeade show. However, it's Griff Jenkins filling in for the great Brian Kilmeade. And we are talking about political issues that traditionally are often talked about, but seem to have fallen to the wayside for social engineering issues. If it's the Democrats that are driving it, like talking about transgenders in sports. But we are talking about issues that matter to Americans, regardless of whether you're Republican, Democrat, or independent. We just spent time talking there with Judge Glock about the economy, whether it's actually going well. And another thing that the Trump administration has done that matters to voters is the issue of health care and a little bit of fraud. We'll get into that in a second. But we have the honor now to bring on the program a guy that knows a lot about Trump RX. And I know you've heard about it. I don't know if you know exactly just how beneficial this could be specifically to you listening to that. John Stanford is the founder and executive director of Incubate, the national organization of venture capital firms united to support early stage life science innovation. And John, it's great to have you on the show. I think that correct me if I'm wrong, but you have met with Dr. Oz. You've met with White House staff as they were rolling out the Trump RX, and ultimately this is Trump RX is and I'm paraphrasing for the layman. You can go deeper as a bit of a sort of digital aggregator, a website or a coupon saver to help Americans to compare prices and find out where discounts are available. Walk us through the significance. How is Trump RX going, and will it work?
14: Well, Griff, first, you did a terrific job, so there's not too much deeper to go. So thanks for having me on. Trump RX is a new form of way patients are going to access medicine because, frankly, our health insurance system's completely broken. And so a lot of credit to President Trump, and it was great to see him join with Mark Cuban, who's been on this. And I was with Mark a couple weeks ago talking about health insurance has gotten so out of hand that it makes more sense for people to just pay cash for their medicines. And what President Trump has built through Trump RX, like you said, is this aggregator site. And so for anyone with any prescription, you should be checking it out because America's all about choice. We're all about competition. And the reality is we've gotten to a place with medicines where you want to be able to see, should I just be buying this thing to direct instead of through middlemen? And, you know, in D.C., we've been talking about middlemen for the better part of a decade. President Trump cut the middlemen out of this site. And so now you as a patient, if your drug's on there, you can go on and buy it. And I think that's just a sign of how much work we have to do to reform our broken healthcare system.
1: And you're so right, John, to point out the fact that a guy like Mark Cuban, who has not been complimentary towards President Trump on a number of issues, says, wait a minute, this went out across the lines. This is actually Americans, particularly seniors, that are paying so much for drugs. And, you know, I'm struck by when they rolled out Trump RX and in this way that, you know, you guys and then the White House has come up with to find cheaper medicine. I thought, wait, hold on. I remember covering Obamacare. In Obamacare passed, I thought we were getting that. Wasn't Obamacare, the ACA, going to deliver that? But it didn't.
14: It really didn't. And the reason why is we continue to leave this bureaucracy in between the patient and their doctor. You get sick, your doctor prescribes you a medicine, you should be able to take it. I mean, the insurers paint this position that we're gonna all be wanting to take these drugs that we don't need, but who's out there wanting to take Keytruda for cancer when they're not prescribed by their drug? And so we got to this place where we're totally out of whack, where it doesn't make any sense. If your doctor prescribes a drug and you have insurance, you should be able to access that drug, not 2 weeks later after you've spent 6 days on the phone getting prior authorization. And so we do great things in this country. We invent the best medicines in the world, but we are standing between the patient being able to access them. And so I think we're going to see more of these cash markets in the years to come until we really find a way. You know, these out-of-pocket deductibles, we're not talking about $20 here, $50 there. We're talking about asking Americans to pay the first $5,000 or $10,000 of their healthcare costs when they've been paying premiums for decades. And so this is something that needs a lot of attention. I know the president's going to jump on this. I know he wants to see a lot more done to rein in these abusive reforms, you know, all the talk of PBMs. There's more to do, and I think that's where the president's going to put a lot of affordability emphasis.
1: I hope he does. And like I said, we've taken the last half hour to hit the economy with Judge Glock in the previous one. We hit a little bit of healthcare here, and you're so right, and it matters. These are the kitchen table issues that matter to Americans. It's interesting because we were talking a little bit about Obamacare. By the way, you talk about healthcare, there we are now seeing the uncovering of massive fraud nationwide. And on Fox and Friends this morning, I interviewed Montana's Attorney General Knudsen, and he was talking about some $37 million in Medicare or Obamacare fraud that the state of Montana clawed back. And, you know, you look at some of the other cases. Are you seeing that really one of the possible solutions to getting where you talk about better healthcare is to also fold in some of that fraud, address that as well?
14: I think it's certainly a place to look for where are the dollars going. You know, we spend so much. We spend a sixth of our economy on healthcare. And, you know, sometimes politicians on both sides, but especially in the Democratic Party, a lot of people want to point to the drug development ecosystem, my peers who are trying to bring new medicines to patients. But imagine if we targeted that energy somewhere else. Why is an Advil in a hospital costing $1,000 instead of a nickel? You know, these are the kinds of conversations we want to have. So something I'm excited about, the current environment, the uncovering of this fraud, Trump RX, things like that. We need to be celebrating that this is where biotech and new medicines should thrive.
1: Yep.
14: We shouldn't be trying to squeeze that part of the ecosystem, the part we do really well, which China is nipping at our heels.
1: Oh, that's for sure. John, we got to leave it there. Great insight as always. Thanks for joining us. This is Griff Jenkins from The Brian Kilmeade Show.

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2: Therese Crowley. Consumer confidence unexpectedly rising, highest since December, and oil prices sinking, with optimism for a U.S.-Iran peace deal. Fox's Jeff Paul in Dubai.
3: Leaders here in the Gulf are still hopeful and trying to actively work to get that U.S.-Iran peace deal across the line. We know a delegation from Tehran recently traveled to Qatar to continue diplomatic efforts there, but complicating this entire picture, those recent strikes carried out overnight by the U.S. military in southern Iran. U.S. military officials saying the strikes were carried out in self-defense, targeting missile launch sites and boats, they say, were laying mines in the Strait of Hormuz.
2: Summer reprieve for former FBI Director James Comey. A federal judge moved his trial from July to October in New Bern, North Carolina, for threatening the president with his post in Seychelles. President Trump has his biannual physical. 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
0: From the Mitch Wright Plumbing, Heating, and Air News Desk, the news you need now.
4: Amanda Ellison still in a state of shock, wondering what caused the rear hatch on her SUV to open Sunday afternoon, sending a case containing two assault-style rifles, an AR-15 and an AK-47, sliding out onto a West Memphis street.
5: I went to each house to see if anybody had cameras.
4: And was able to locate someone with video, which showed the case not only flying out, but someone reportedly in the neighborhood delivering a package, picking it up, and driving away with it. Ellison has given West Memphis police serial numbers and pictures of the missing weapons, even showing a distinctive red band on the muzzle of the AR-15. In West Memphis, Arkansas, Mike Suriani, News Channel.
6: How did I lose weight? And I did. Lean, right here. I did. I love this stuff. 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

0: so busy, he'll make your head spin. It's Brian Kilmeade.
1: Well, I hope the negotiations break down because every day that goes by is a gift to Iran. It gives them 24 more hours to recover from the pummeling they took during the 6 weeks of U.S.-Israeli attack. It gives them time to try and reconstitute their government, which increasingly looks dysfunctional in decision-making capability. And it postpones the day of reckoning, ultimately, when the threat that they pose to control over the Strait of Hormuz is resolved in a way that they never come back and do it again. I think the ceasefire was a mistake. I think these negotiations are a mistake. I think we're on the verge of something that ultimately history will decide was a catastrophic loss for the United States.
2: That was former Trump National Security Advisor John Bolton just throwing all kinds of cold water on the Iran negotiations. This is Griff Jenkins filling in for the Brian Kilmeade Show, and we are lucky right now to have former GOP National Spokeswoman Elizabeth Pipko joining us. Elizabeth, thank you. So I'm playing that because there's so much to unpack. And like John Bolton, I get it. So the love is lost between Bolton and President Trump. But at the same time, the guy that was the national security advisor, the guy literally that should have been the individual worrying about the Iran threat, now witnessing the only U.S. president of our lifetimes that was willing, really any in history, that was willing to take on an Iranian Islamic regime that for 47 years has been killing Americans, for which there are countless American heroes in Section 60 in Arlington National Cemetery that are dead because of this IRGC regime. And he is rooting for negotiations to fall through, lest he even forgets about the fact that the president is also looking to fundamentally change the Middle East if you can get countries like Saudi Arabia and the UAE and others to normalize relations with Israel. What do you make of this?
3: Well, it's a complicated topic because I think when it comes to John Bolton, everybody kind of looks at him in one specific way now. Everything that he did prior to serving President Trump is kind of out the window. And now everybody sees him as, you know, the guy who parted ways with the president in, you know, not the friendliest terms. And so when you listen to him, it's hard to not, you know, think that it's personal. I think most people either dislike him for his views already, or people on the right dislike him for the way that he kind of jumped ship and parted ways, let's say, with Donald Trump. So I think it's hard to listen to him and actually take his word. At the same time, even if you were to give him full confidence, it's hard to take anybody's word who's not in the physical room having these conversations, right? It's very easy to sit on Twitter, for example, and argue about what should be done when it comes to Iran. It's easy to criticize folks for not yet having a deal or for considering a deal to begin with, when most people having those conversations or feeling confident to share their opinions online don't actually have any clue what is being discussed, right? They're not at the table. They have no idea. Just like it's easy to say, I wouldn't have wanted this conflict to start to begin with. If I were President Trump, I wouldn't have done this to begin with. Unless you have seen the threats that Iran poses, unless you have the actual national security information that protects our country, it is impossible to say what you would or would not have done. So I think for John Bolton, his opinion, unfortunately, is irrelevant for all sorts of reasons, mostly the fact that he's not in the room. That's me being very kind to him. But when it comes to the conflict in general, I think Donald Trump said it best. I believe it was yesterday. He said we're having a good deal signed or we're having no deal signed. So I think for all those that are, you know, being critical again before the information has been brought out to the public by this president, I think we should feel pretty safe in the fact that he wants America's national security interests to be protected in a way like they never have before. You mentioned previous presidents failing every time to address this threat, kind of kicking the ball down, making sure the next administration has to deal with it. I'm constantly explaining to folks that that Obama Iran deal was a horrible deal. It really just delayed the IRGC's ability to have a nuclear weapon. It did not actually stop them in any way. And that's why President Trump is actually dealing with this right now and trying to make sure no future president has to make the same decisions.
2: And I'm glad you raised that. It's exactly the position of President Trump that, look, he is trying to choose. He is trying to show patience, I would argue, for diplomacy, but at the same time saying that there's either going to be a good deal or no deal at all, which is where John Bolton wants to take it, which is back to war fighting. And the whole no dust, no dollars is a pretty simple way to communicate to the Iranian regime. It's unclear, by the way, we should point out exactly who we're negotiating with and who holds the power. Right. I would say the IRGC commander, Ahmad Vahidi, does. But Marco Rubio does have a seat at that table. He is is a player. He's overseas, and he's I think, Elizabeth, really clear-eyed about explaining the situation, which the Iranians are clearly listening to. I want to play a little bit of this. It's a little hard to hear, but it's really important. This is cut three. Listen.
4: The straits have to be open. They're going to be open one way or the other. So they need to be open. What's happening there is unlawful. It's illegal. It's unsustainable for the world. It's unacceptable. I don't know of any country in the world that does it. The Russians are not in favor of a tolling system. The Chinese are not in favor of a tolling system. And there's no country in the world that's in favor of a tolling system except the regime in Iran. So that's not acceptable. That cannot happen. The straits need to be open, unimpeded, without tolls. And
2: so obviously he's traveling, and that's a pool audio, but I wanted to play it because you've got the threat of the uranium, and President Trump is saying that there won't be a deal unless you hand that over. But the other part is the Strait of Hormuz, which is obviously causing political headaches domestically because of high gas prices. But ultimately, Rubio there is very clear-eyed about the global impact of opening up that strait. And it sort of underscores the question of exactly how many cards is Iran holding about holding the strait hostage versus them being forced to the negotiating table because their economy is on the brink of collapse.
3: It is, and I don't think enough people want to talk about that because I don't want to give the president credit for what he's been able to do in these last few months. And I think the reality is, unfortunately, that President Trump, Secretary Rubio, most people, I think, that are involved in this situation on the American side have a lot more invested interest, really, in keeping innocent Iranians alive than the IRGC does. And I think you mentioned it before you played that clip. The president, Secretary Rubio, these are folks that are practicing immense patience, very, very heavily committed to the diplomatic process, who want to make sure we don't have to use military capabilities, which our country very much has, to destroy Iran. That's what we want to avoid. And I think economic pressure is the best pressure. That's what any leadership, whoever remains, is worried about. They're actually not worried about the livelihood of those protesters that they were slaughtering themselves before this started. And Griff, you mentioned it before you played that clip as well. I'm living in the past. Secretary Rubio,
2: it's an easy mistake to make. I make it all the time.
3: He's not speaking to Americans here, right? He's speaking to the Iranian leadership that is listening. That's what you said. And I think the secretary knows this is the best way to do so because he can sit very safely over here and let them know exactly what we're thinking, exactly what we will not put up with, right? And it's also Russia. It's also China. Our adversaries all around the world are listening to the secretary, wondering what he's thinking, what we're going to put up with, and what we will allow to continue while we, like you said, wait it out for those diplomatic resolutions really to work out. Because if they don't, they know very much so what we're capable of and what will happen to whatever remains really of the IRGC.
2: Yeah, we'll see where it goes. And, you know, for John Bolton, it's like gone are the days when politics stopped at the water's edge, rooting against a good deal, which would be historic, unprecedented. I want to shift gears, though, with you, because I know you'll have something to say about this. We'll go from Tehran to Texas. Texans are at the polls as we speak, choosing between Ken Paxton and John Cornyn. We had John Cornyn on the program earlier, and we talked to him. He made his case, and his case is a valid case. He's saying that he is the better candidate to face James Tallarico, who seems to be a newer version of Beto O'Rourke, if you consider the number of crazy things he keeps saying about God being non-binary, six sexes, not two, in a long list of things, which include, by the way, I'm a vegan, then he's in photos eating barbecue. But Cornyn's arguing that the legal baggage that Ken Paxton brings into this changes the dynamic of the race, because if Paxton wins, and it does look like he probably will because of the weight of a Donald Trump endorsement, which he got, that the Republican candidate Paxton will be totally on the defense, whereas John Cornyn can just be on the offense all the time, simply going after Tallarico and all the weird positions and things he's said. How do you assess it?
3: Well, look, he's obviously right that I think Texans that are heading to the polls are thinking about this, right? They might even prefer to vote for Paxton, but then, of course, worry about what comes next. I mean, Tallarico is, you know, their nightmare of a candidate, I think, for most Texans. So I completely agree with Cornyn's analysis that that is maybe a great way to try and, you know, win over whatever he can, whatever you know, is left when it comes to undecided voters who have to vote today. However, I think when you have already served the people of Texas, when you're really advocating for yourself to get that privilege continuing on, you should have more of an argument than I'm going to be a better guy to win against a Democrat, right? You should have a better argument about what you've been able to bring to the table. I think it's very important to be able to sit there and own your record and say, I have been able to deliver A, B, C, and D, and this is what I will do next. And he's unable to do that, unfortunately. There's a reason this is happening. It's because when President Trump said we need to pass the Save America Act, several senators across the country did not want to stand with him. That's what the people of Texas are thinking about today. And I think for Paxton, that's a good thing because they're not voting really based on who's going to have a better chance against Tallarico, though it's in the back of their minds. They're voting based on who's going to deliver for them. And I think it's actually very unfortunate if you've had that privilege to serve good American people for this long and you can't point to your own record as the main reason you should continue in that seat. That's a problem.
2: Oh, you hit the nail on the head, Elizabeth. And President Trump was on social media this morning leaning into his endorsement of Paxton. And he cited specifically that Save America Act, a bill, by the way, that Cornyn was a co-sponsor of. But yet it does sort of, as you insightfully point out, it sort of lays bare the president's frustration with the inaction of the Senate and leaving Cornyn there doesn't do anything to move the needle on that. I wonder, though, you know, when I look at James Tallarico, and even more so up in Maine, the Nazi tattooed oysterman who is disparaging veterans like Graham Plattner up in Maine, you wonder, have Democrats stopped vetting their candidates?
3: People ask me this all the time, and I think it's, you know, a combination of things. I think, number one, they are vetting, but they're vetting for very different things, right? They're vetting for if this man has maybe ever posted something positive about President Trump. They're vetting for things that are going to upset that far left fringe fraction of their base. They're not vetting for basic things anymore. I feel like basic political discourse, basic, you know, values that we used to hold, basic requirements that we wanted for our politicians, those kind of went out the window when President Trump won in 2016 and everyone decided that the race was really for those who like him versus those who hate him. That's all that they want in these different races around the country. It's very disappointing, but I think for them, they would have actually not wanted to support him if he was more of a moderate, if he was more common sense, if he had said something positive about folks on the right. For them, this tattoo does not bother them. I was very happy to see, I think, a Democrat from Massachusetts, a congressman yesterday, said that that tattoo is disqualifying in his eyes, but it is much more than that tattoo. I think standing on a stage with Bernie Sanders and pledging socialism should be disqualifying. Unfortunately, that's a benefit for many on the left right now.
2: And it does seem, by the way, that, that's such a good point about the one box basically they vet for is, do you hate Donald Trump? Yes. Have you said anything nice about him ever? No. Perfect. We'll run you despite the Nazi tattoo on your chest or any of the other issues. But it's interesting when you look at sort of the nationwide impact, and you can look no further than the election in New Jersey of Ana Lilia Mejia, very far left progressive. You see that the Bernie Sanders far left progressive socialist energy is the driving energy right now in the Democrat Party. You agree?
3: 100%. And for those that say that it's not, I would ask them to try and hold a rally and see how many people you can fill, right? See who fills that arena. Is it a moderate candidate or is it a far left candidate? Is it someone who gets, for example, an endorsement of Nancy Pelosi or someone who gets the endorsement of Bernie Sanders? Everybody knows where the energy is and they can try to shy away from that. But we all know that's what the DNC is actually most worried about going into these midterms and going into 2028. They have to kind of keep a certain message publicly while internally making sure that they're letting their own folks know that they are as far left and as progressive as they want them to be, because that is the only way to rally folks, to get them angry enough to vote in midterms, for example, and to make sure that they know that they're working for them. This is what the fringe wants. And I keep calling it the fringe because I think deep down I'm hopeful. But I think if you ask majority blue voters under the age of 30, they would say socialism is the future. And that is a major problem that the Democrat Party allowed to happen.
2: It's a frightening prospect for the country and the country that the younger Gen Zers will live in. But you're right about one thing. If you get an old guy from the Northeast chanting about fought in the oligarchy, yep, billionaires, then you're going to turn out more people. Elizabeth Pipko, thank you so much. Great insight as always.
3: Thank you for having me.
2: All right. This is Griff Jenkins on The Great Brian Kilmeade Show. We'll be back.
0: Don't go anywhere. Brian Kilmeade will be right back.

I love this place. I've been surfing here since I was a kid. Now, seeing my grandson out on the water, it means everything to me. Watching him and taking in the blue waves.

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9: That's Steve O'Donnell, the NASCAR CEO, weighing in and saluting the legendary NASCAR driver, Kyle Busch. This is Griff Jenkins filling in on the Brian Kilmeade Show. And, you know, as a race fan and fans of motorsports from the Indy 500 to NASCAR, our worlds have been rocked by the tragic death of Kyle Busch, 41 years old. But to Steve O'Donnell's point, he sure had proven everything. Literally 234 NASCAR victories against the three Cup Series. And, you know, there was a moment at the Charlotte Motor Speedway this weekend on Sunday when these tributes were happening and you had Kyle's family and his young son, Brexton, who was going to grow up and be a racer just like his dad. You had

0: Daniel Suarez, who won the Coca-Cola 600 that day, talking about just how much Kyle Busch meant to him. And it was one of the more touching tributes I can remember. Listen here.
1: My relationship with Kyle back in 2015, Kyle and I, we used to be on the phone every single week because he was helping me, trying to understand what I needed to look for, trying to understand the racetrack. Back then, we didn't have SMT, we didn't have data. So everything was by feel. If you had experience, you had an advantage. He didn't have to help me. You know, he didn't have to help this Mexican kid that can barely speak English. He was already a legend of the sport, and he took the time every single week to help me. And that, for me, spoke very, very highly of not who he is as a driver, but who he is as a person.
0: And that tribute by Daniel Suarez is so very important, because those of you who watch NASCAR well know, and even if you just watched from a distance, everybody knew Kyle Busch was the guy that fans love to hate. He was the villain because of his antics, particularly after races, when he would lose. Dale Earnhardt Jr. giving a similar tribute, because those two had a feud. They hated each other, and many of the Dale Earnhardt Jr. fans hated Kyle Busch with a passion because of the rivalry, but yet Dale Earnhardt Jr. also speaking to the character that Kyle Busch really was as a human. And it just simply talks and shows and demonstrates what a fierce competitor he was. Kyle Busch, number 8, a legend. This has been Griff Jenkins with the great honor filling in with Brian Kilmeade on the Brian Kilmeade Show. Hope everybody has a good day, and don't forget to remember Kyle Busch.
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7: Defense, not offense. Lisa Brady, Fox News. The U.S. military says protection was the goal after the first U.S. strikes on Iran since early May.
8: Overnight, the United States launched airstrikes against southern Iran near the Strait of Hormuz. CENTCOM described these strikes as defensive in nature, as they were targeting mine-laying vessels and at least one surface-to-air missile position.
7: Fox's Trey Yingst in Tel Aviv. This has diplomatic efforts to make a deal continue. President Trump posting Iran's highly enriched uranium will be destroyed.
8: A regional intelligence official told Fox News no less important is the dismantlement of Iran's enrichment facilities. That way, not only will Iran not have enriched material, they also won't have the means to enrich more.
7: Publicly, Iran has made no suggestion of nuclear concessions. Members of the Congressional Black Caucus are urging more than 200 major companies to oppose redistricting efforts by Republican-led states, calling it a coordinated effort to silence black voters at the ballot box.
9: Some of the companies were part of the 2021 coalition Business for Voting Rights, and included Apple, Amazon, Google, Meta, Tesla, Target, Starbucks, and more. They had sent their own message to Congress that year urging lawmakers to pass the John Lewis Voting Rights Act, proposed by Democrats.
7: Fox's Tony J. Powers. Meantime, a panel of federal judges rejecting Alabama's new maps for this year's midterms, issuing a preliminary injunction. A deadly collision under investigation in Belgium where a train hit a minibus outside Brussels, killing four people, including two children.
10: First responders racing to the scene during the morning rush hour, finding the mangled wreck of a school bus.
11: The driver wanted to cross the railroad, which was closed at that time.
10: The federal police spokesperson adding,
11: a train came from Bruges and drove into the bus.
10: The Belgian rail operator saying the train was traveling at about 75 miles per hour as it approached the crossing and had no time to brake.
7: Fox's CJ Papa. 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
6: From the Mitch Wright Plumbing, Heating, and Air News Desk, the news you need now.
12: A Memphis police officer has been cited following a crash that sent three people to the hospital over the weekend. The officer traveling on Poplar with emergency lights on but no siren. Investigators determined the officers blew through a red light at Poplar and Prescott and hit two vehicles. More than a year later, the search is on for the alleged person responsible for shooting and killing a man over a downtown parking spot. Memphis police searching for a dark-colored SUV last seen heading southbound on Main Street following that fatal attack last April. You're asked to call Crime Stop if you can help. Students from all across the country are in Washington, D.C. for the National Spelling Bee this week. That includes a student from right here in Memphis. Josh Verma is a fifth grader at Farmington Elementary School and will be competing in the Scripps National Spelling Bee for the third time. For
13: 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Please reach out before things get worse, and they will. Mitch Wright Plumbing, Heating, and Air. You call, and like family, we're there.
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15: Unionizing. 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

0: rising from the heart of the swamp, a beacon of truth is casting its light. 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
1: All right, 844-484-3872, 844 for the USA. That's the way to join us today, from coast to coast, from sea to shining sea. I hope you had a nice Memorial Day weekend with the ones you loved, you do love, and hope you had an opportunity to kind of reflect on the sacrifices America's heroes have made. You saw that Democrats this weekend were as awful as ever. The Democrat Party posting images of these fine service members that we lost in this war with Iran, and then blaming Donald Trump for it. And then that sat up on the internet for hours yesterday until the Democrats finally deleted it and then posted a much more anodyne sort of, like, just neutral, it's Memorial Day statement. But they never apologized for it. Did you notice that, Jim? Not a single apology. No, they just did the Orwell routine. They memory hold it. They took that little sheet of paper that included their appalling behavior and shoved it down the memory hole so that it could be incinerated and never thought of again. But the problem is the rest of us do have a memory for this. And I want to take their big, ugly faces and rub it directly in the mess that they made yesterday. How awful that you would do that, that you would dance on the graves of American service members in an effort to try and hurt the president of the United States and advance your party's own power. How cruel, how disgusting, how typical of these Democrats. So that was the behavior yesterday by the Democrats. Awful to see. But a lot of great remembrances yesterday of America's troops. A lot of people taking a moment to pause and thank the service members who've made the ultimate sacrifice to preserve the freedoms that we have in this country. And it's the reason why we need to all stay in the fight to keep this great country going. I had a remarkable weekend for a number of reasons. One, my daughter's 12th birthday has just come and gone. We were celebrating, got her friends together. Jim, we did an escape room. We went to Saturday. We went to an escape room in Northern Virginia. That was a blast. We had a great time doing that. And it's fun. My temptation is to try and solve all the clues, but I've got to let the 12-year-old girls handle it. They can do it. It was fun to assist them. We got a nice dinner and some milkshakes. It was a perfect 12-year-old birthday, and I treasured all of those moments. And I'm grateful that I still get to be a part of the birthday. You know what I mean? You know what I mean. You've got older kids. As she gets older, I think it's going to be less likely that she wants me hanging around with her for the birthday celebration. But that was really fun. This weekend. And then Sunday, I got a message, an invite, a pretty quick turnaround, actually, to join a call with a senior administration official. This is where things get really interesting. A senior administration official to get an update, a brief, on what is going on with the Iran deal. Now, I can't tell you who the official is. It's a condition of the call. It's what they call a background call. So I find out who the official is, of course, because I hear from this person. But I can't tell you who the person is, because as a background thing, you can do it, but under the condition that you identify this person as a senior administration official. Here's what I can tell you, though. This is a very good source. This is excellent information that I was able to get access to. And it wasn't just me. There were a number of conservative media figures, basically, conservative media figures from a variety of newspapers, radio shows, internet influencer types, just all sorts of people that you would know who were also on the call. I learned that not because I was given a list or anything, but because I heard each of them ask their questions. And then subsequently, a bunch of them posted to the internet, as I did this weekend, a summary of some of the things that they learned from the senior administration official. In fact, I think based on Scott Jennings's post from CNN. Scott Jennings was on the call, although I didn't hear him ask a question, but I did see him give a summary after we got the call. So I'm like, okay, Scott was there too. And here's the top line takeaway. You ready for the big item? The big thing is, man, I feel good about this administration. I feel very good about their commitment to getting a real and enduring deal to get rid of those nukes in Iran. I feel great about it. Now, I didn't feel bad about it to begin with, but after this call on Sunday, after we speak to a senior administration official and get a full rundown of the way these negotiations are going, Jim, I got to say, I've got a lot of confidence in the way this thing's being developed. And here's the biggest element of all. If I can give you the top line, It's no dust, no dollars. No dust, no dollars. Put differently, in other circumstances, they said no dust, no deal. That wasn't on my call. I guess it was on maybe, I think reporters were getting some of that elsewhere. But no dust, no deal, no dust, no dollars. What does that mean? If the Iranians fail to turn over nuclear material, they don't see any relief whatsoever. Nothing. This isn't going to be a situation where they give us nothing and then they get everything. That would be an Obama arrangement. That would be a Biden arrangement. That is not a Trump arrangement. The Iranians have to turn over their nuclear material as a precondition to get anything. And when I say anything, I don't mean pallets of cash. In fact, no pallets of cash, period, is a direct quote from the senior administration official. No pallets of cash, period. That's not happening. Instead, what Iran can get is relief from the punishing economic sanctions that that country is under right now. So here's what I've got. The Trump administration now believes it is just days away from what they want to establish, which is a memorandum of understanding. Let me, as I walk you through this, understand this will go in phases. It's not going to all happen at once. The first step will be a memorandum of understanding with the Iranian regime. Now, that is almost to the finish line based on what the Trump administration feels at this moment. They're at 95%. That's a good distance. But you have to imagine that final 5% might be a big challenge. But 95% of the way there. Now, as of Sunday, they were already tamping down this idea that there was going to be a signature on a piece of paper by the end of the day on Sunday. I don't know if you were seeing the media at all this weekend, but the claim was, oh, the deal's coming today. It looks like it's coming today. We may get a signature today. The administration's trying to warn everybody, okay, slow down, slow your roll. It's not coming today. That was Sunday. It's not coming tomorrow. That was Monday. That's primarily because communication with the Iranian regime moves very slowly, very, very slowly. Now, after the U.S. and Israeli forces decapitated the entire Iranian regime, we killed everybody. We killed all the top leadership. We also maimed pretty severely, by some reports, the existing Ayatollah, the supreme leader, the current supreme leader of Iran. He's the gay, deformed son now of the now dead former supreme leader, Khamenei. So the new guy is essentially in hiding. He's in hiding. And it turns out the way that the Iranians are trying to safeguard him from being struck by American and Israeli forces. Now, I would venture to guess that we know where he is anyway. So whatever rigmarole they're going through is pretty silly. But the way they're trying to safeguard this guy is they're essentially communicating with him through messenger pigeon. Not literally, at least I don't think. But it's taking a while to get the communications back and forth between that guy and anybody who really is a decision maker inside of the regime. So as a result, what the Trump administration has learned is that it takes something like 4 to 5 days. In fact, they said, quote, 5 or 6 days for the Iranian regime to actually approve anything. Quote, fundamentally, it's very hard for them to even give us an answer. Literally changing words requires occasionally days of deliberation within their system. We're mostly there. We feel like we've got a commitment on the enriched stockpile. We feel like we've got a commitment on the Strait of Hormuz, and we're haggling a little bit over some of the language. Now, here's how the deal works. You get the memorandum of understanding signed, right? Step one is as soon as it's signed, the Strait of Hormuz is opened and Iran does not even try to molest ship traffic that goes through the strait. It's just fully opened. Nothing impeding it, no fees, nothing. The blockade, the American blockade, it gets lifted so that all of that free flow of traffic can occur. To and from Iranian ports, yes. And most importantly, for everything else that's traveling through the Strait of Hormuz, all of that global energy can flow freely without threat of mines or attack or anything like that. This would give the world economy some breathing room. Now, Iran in this first step, in this memorandum of understanding, commits to giving up all of their highly enriched material. Give it up. Step two. Is the clock begins. They, over the next 30 or so days after the signature, you would figure out, both sides, with their mediators involved, would figure out the detailed mechanism by which Iran would give up the highly enriched stockpile. You negotiate that over the next month, probably 30 days, they say. Throughout all of this, sanctions are on a dial. Okay? So if the Iranians do things, like if they turn over their uranium, once we or a trusted third party has it in their possession, whatever mechanism they come up with to get rid of this uranium, once it's clear that it's left the possession of the Iranians, then we would start to ease up on sanctions. But then and only then would we start to ease up on sanctions. Now, I asked, because if you pay attention to the sanction regime against Iran, you'll know that it's not just the United States. There's a lot of countries that have sanctions against Iran. But here's the thing. They all follow our lead. So once we make a decision about whether or not Iran will be subjected to these punishing sanctions, or if we're going to start to dial them down, all the other countries will follow our lead. That's how it works. And so if Iran wants relief, they just have to do what we want. They just have to do what President Trump wants. They just have to turn over the nuclear material. So some of the sanctions go away when the nuclear material begins to be turned over. When it's all turned over, lots of sanctions go away, but not all of them. What else is there? Well, there's the commitment not to enrich uranium at all, to end uranium enrichment inside of Iran. No more. Now, again, whatever mechanisms they set up to verify that that's occurring, that Iran is playing by these rules and not enriching uranium, as long as they satisfy the president of the United States, he's the one. If they can satisfy President Trump, then they can see further sanctions relief. Now, I told you, it's like a dial. So if the Iranians are behaving, they get the benefit of the sanctions disappearing, phased out. If they're not behaving, the sanctions get ratcheted right back up. The punishment becomes really, really strict. You see what I'm saying? So that's the game plan. That's the way that they plan on pulling this off. And yesterday, there were intense negotiations reportedly going on in Qatar, as you had various Iranian-level officials there. You should know, and I'll get into more details in a moment, there's a lot of mis- and disinformation coming out from a huge number of sources about this deal, about the way the deal is being generated, the terms of the deal, what the red lines are, whether or not President Trump is just rolling over. Is this going to be an Obama-style deal? Is he going to let the Iranians get away with terrorism and murder? The answer, let me just tell you right up front, no. No. And then the other side of it, this idea that Iran has this red line, oh, we're not giving up any of our enriched uranium. You remember that report from Reuters last week? Remember when that came out? They said their red line was they got to keep their enriched uranium. And I said, that's not going to work because that's President Trump's red line. You have to get rid of it. So if that's your red line and that's our red line, that ain't going to work. That's how you get more people dead. It's not going to work. Well, it turns out that was extremist propaganda. I got more details on that in just a moment. Hold on. Ahead on The Vince Show.
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9: Of the afternoon, light winds and temperatures right around 80, mid and upper 60s for tonight. I'm News Channel 3's weather expert, Todd Demers.
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1: You know, I tried to give you a lot of my notes on what I'm hearing about the inner workings of the Iran deal. I just posted to X this weekend. You can check that out. I pinned it to the top of my X account right there. Vince Colonnais on X. But trying to give you as much as I can here. I feel like, you know, I can't just like keep this to myself, Jim. There's a lot here. So remember, last week Reuters report comes along and says the Iranians are not going to give up the nuclear dust at all. That's our red line. We can keep our nuclear dust. The White House is saying that what really was going on there, IRGC extremists were planting disinformation in the American news media, and Reuters was carrying the water of the IRGC last week. That's what happened. That's what happened. And that story was false. Just remember, you have competing factions inside of Iran. A lot of the extremists have been killed off. And as a result, the administration, President Trump believes that there are more pragmatic and coherent people who they can deal with right now. And in fact, on that front, there was a question to the senior administration official, how can we trust that Iran's going to have any coherent, pragmatic leadership that we can deal with? Great question. Great question. Here's the answer we got. The administration believes that they now have a good sense of Iran's command structure, although it's opaque for the rest of us from the outside. The administration believes they have a good sense of how the leadership in the country works now. Another thing we have seen is that the moderates are asserting themselves at levels we did not see in the past. We have a sense of how they make decisions and how they filter out. We get the sense that there is a little bit of a power struggle. When there is a decision, it's followed with 3 days delay. And he says that we understand why they're doing it. They're trying to protect the supreme leader. They're going through unbelievable lengths to make sure the supreme leader is not vulnerable to attack. This gets back to the point I was making a moment ago, which is that they have this guy hidden. They have this guy hidden. So that's what's going on. Now, things have changed. You may have noticed that, okay, well, it kind of seems like there's a breakthrough here. What led to this breakthrough? Well, it appears that Iran has undergone such punishing, devastating military and economic losses that they're now much more open. In other words, President Trump's leverage is working. They're much more open about having conversations that just a few weeks ago they would have never had. They would have never had. And here's what's happened. Two things have substantially changed over the last few weeks. And it's impossible to say whether it was entirely military, economic, or some combination of both. But the Iranians are now clearly talking about getting rid of their enriched stockpiles in a way that they've never done before. And the second thing is they're now talking about stopping their enrichment. Well, that's what President Trump wanted all along. They could have saved themselves a lot of pain, actually, couldn't they? If they had just agreed to this earlier. Well, they didn't. But now we're getting closer to a deal. I've got a lot more information for you coming up on The Vince Show.
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19: I'm Gianna Gelosi. A couple rulings out of the Supreme Court today, and one, the justices are not allowing Florida to sue to stop California and Washington from issuing commercial driver's licenses to truck drivers in the U.S. illegally.
20: Florida's complaint was originally filed after an illegal migrant from India who could neither speak nor read English, but who was driving a big rig, caused a deadly crash in Florida.
19: Fox's Eben Brown in another case.
21: The Trump administration in 2020 banned immigration judges from publicly speaking or publishing anything about immigration law or the agencies employing them without prior Justice Department permission. The policy continued under the Biden administration and still stands with the Supreme Court ruling, at least for now. It doesn't address the legality of the policy. It sends the case back to an appeals court that last year questioned its legality and ordered more fact-finding.
19: Fox's Chris Foster. 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
1: A lot of interesting information here from the Trump administration, direct from the source. I mean, just a lot of really good intel about how this Iran deal is working out. Now, you may have noticed that yesterday we were blowing up all sorts of Iranian military things because the Iranians are still trying to put mines in the Strait of Hormuz. As you know, and this gets back to the point I think I was just making a moment ago. This is my sense of it from a distance, but just having the benefit of chatting with the administration a little bit. You've got, again, competing factions in the inside of the regime. And that means that there are going to be like insane people, extremists, who are still trying to lay mines down in the Strait. And meanwhile, you've got leadership that's working on active negotiations in Qatar. Yesterday, they were engaged in intense negotiations. So follow what I was saying in this last half hour. Last week, you had IRGC extremists who are lying to Reuters about the terms of the deal for Iran. Why wouldn't the same lunatics be the ones ordering these guys to put mines in the Strait right now? You know what I mean? In an effort to upend an emerging deal between Iran and the United States. Does that make sense? So that's why you can have such two discordant things happening at the same time. Intense peace negotiations in Qatar, mines in the Strait of Hormuz, and we blow them up. Okay, so there's that. Also, comparisons to the Obama deal. The JCPOA, as some people call it. The Obama deal. Remember the Obama deal? We give them pallets of cash. President Trump likes to say that they emptied out all of the banks in the DMV area, D.C., Maryland, Virginia. They just went to their vaults, got every last dollar they could, put them on pallets, send over billions of dollars to the Iranians, no strings attached. Here you go. And what they do? They use them for terrorism. They use those dollars for terrorism. That's not going to happen. That's not going to happen. We don't have a deal until we have a deal, says this official. is going to be much better than the JCPOA or no deal at all. The pallets of cash criticism, yeah, we really did fly them billions of dollars. That is under the Obama administration. They used it for terrorism. The JCPOA allowed them to have uranium enrichment. Remember that? Remember Obama's deal said, yeah, fine, you can do a uranium enrichment. Just don't enrich it too much. What did the Iranians do? They just did whatever the hell they wanted. And they funded terrorism. And they funded Hamas. And they funded Hezbollah. We feel extremely confident they will not have that. No enrichment, no dollars being flown in, no funding of terrorism. That's the president's position here. Now, there are some people on the president's side, Republicans, people like, you know, Lindsey Graham and Ted Cruz. Ted Cruz this weekend was very critical on over the weekend. He was critical of this idea of an emerging deal. In fact, he posted, let me share this with you. He posted to social media. He kind of crapped on the deal on Saturday. He said, quote, "I'm deeply concerned about what we are hearing about an Iran deal being pushed by some voices in the administration." Yet some voices, what do you mean? President Trump is pushing for an Iran deal. Are you concerned about President Trump pushing an Iran deal? He goes on to compliment the president, saying his decision to strike Iran was the most consequential decision of his second term. He was right to do it, and we achieved extraordinary military results, including destroying all of their missiles and drones and sinking their entire Navy. True. True. If the result of all of that is to be an Iranian regime still run by Islamists who chant death to America, now receiving billions of dollars, being able to enrich uranium and develop nuclear weapons, and having effective control over the Strait of Hormuz, then that outcome would be a disastrous mistake. Well, yeah, that would be a disastrous mistake, Ted Cruz. That's not what the Trump administration is even planning. Where are you getting your information from? What is this? Is this disinformation? Is this just a misunderstanding? How is it that he put out a public tweet condemning an emerging deal on Saturday, and it turns out he doesn't even know what he's talking about? How is it that a United States senator doesn't actually know? He said, the details are still coming out. I pray the early reports are wrong. And then he says something about Biden's Rob Malley, a Biden advisor, has been praising the deal. It's not encouraging. I don't care what some Biden moron is saying about this deal. I care what the president is saying about this, what the White House is saying about this, what the negotiators are saying about this. Ted Cruz finishes, President Trump believes in peace through strength, and his strong leadership has already made America much safer. He should continue to hold the line, defend America, and enforce the red lines he has repeatedly drawn. Yeah, he's doing all of those things. So settle down. You know what this is? Can I be super candid with you? I always am. You know what this is? This is 2028 posturing. This is Ted Cruz wants to run for president again. He's trying to delineate himself in the field. He wants to stand in opposition to J.D. Vance and Marco Rubio. And he's saying, these guys suck at this. I'd be better. Make me the president. That's what this is. Come on. Anybody with two eyes, two ears, and two brain cells to rub together knows what Ted Cruz is up to. Why would he come out and crap on an emerging deal in the midst of it? Presumably so, if it goes south, he can point to it. Look, see? I was the guy. I called it out. Vote for me. Okay. Thanks for the help, Ted. Thank you very much. So that's Cruz's position here. Which, by the way, senior administration official, and to include one that's on the record here, Marco Rubio. Marco Rubio came out this week, and he didn't say Ted Cruz, but he's smacking down the people who are coming out suggesting that President Trump is going to have some crappy deal here, that he would just roll over for the dumbest possible deal. Maybe I missed something, but everyone thinks Marco Rubio's tough on these questions, don't they? Here's Rubio on the kinds of things you just heard from Ted Cruz.
5: No one who has been stronger on this issue than President Trump. Okay. Multiple political leaders, multiple presidents of the United States have all said the same thing. Iran cannot have a nuclear weapon. The only one who's tried to do anything and has actually done anything about it in a real way has been President Trump. So his commitment to that principle that they'll never have a nuclear weapon shouldn't be questioned by anybody. And the idea that somehow this president, given everything he's already proven he's willing to do, is going to somehow agree to a deal that ultimately winds up putting Iran in a stronger position when it comes to nuclear ambitions.
1: It's impossible. Absurd.
5: That's just not going to happen.
1: Look, let me tell you something. If we pulled up stakes today, let's just go with that. Forget any other deal. If we pulled up stakes today, if the president was like, all right, everybody, come home. Let's get everybody out. The blockade's over. The American military comes home. There's nothing left there. If we just pulled up stakes and we left the sanctions in place today, Iran has been set back decades, decades. If we went back to the quote-unquote status quo of what it was like before we took out the whole top of the Iranian regime, they are way worse off. They don't have a military. Their ballistic missile production has collapsed to nothing. They were making hundreds every month. Now they're making between 0 to 5 ballistic missiles, if they even can. Their production capacity is gone. Their Navy is gone. Their Air Force is gone. Their nuclear material is buried under rubble after Operation Midnight Hammer. The idea that we'd be in somehow like some worse position, even if we pulled up stakes today, is just a lie. It's just a lie.
5: But our preference is to address this through a diplomatic means. And that's what we're endeavoring to do here. I think we've made some progress. I'm always cautious when I say that because you can agree to things on paper, they actually have to be implemented. You can agree to things in writing, and then you actually have to go out and do it. But I do think perhaps there is the possibility that over the next few hours, the world will get some good news, at least with regards to the Straits and with regards to a process that can ultimately leave us where the president wants us to be. And that is a world that no longer has to be in fear.
1: Okay, so the administration, that's not a small thing. Marco Rubio feels very encouraged by the direction everything is headed. Is reminding everybody the obvious thing. Of course, President Trump is not going to cut a crappy deal here. He's not going to roll over. It's not going to be an Obama thing. So here's the thing. A senior administration official telling us, yes, this weekend, I say us again, a lot of conservative media types joining me on the call this weekend. The following thing. Here's how the president does the math. You ready? This is how the president does the math about whether or not we send in ground troops for an invasion or anything like that. The core question is, we have to ask ourselves, anytime we take an action, what does this accomplish for the American people? Imagine that. Imagine that. That's your math. Isn't that wonderful? It's like the most common sense thing imaginable, yet far too frequently not used in Washington. What does this accomplish for the American people? The question about military deployments is whether the goal is worth the cost. People like Lindsey Graham, their instinct is that the cost is always worth the benefit. Well, that's just not true. That's not true. The cost of American lives is not always worth the benefit that we're seeking. It's not. And wise leaders recognize that. President Trump recognizes that. Now, what about the benefits to the American people with a deal? How soon could we see cost of living improvements? How quickly do we see benefits if we get a deal with Iran? Well, the answer is, for a lot of Americans, very, very quickly. Very, very quickly. And obviously, priority one is here on the economic side in the United States is the cost of living for the average American. Priority two is the midterms. Priority two is, what does this mean politically so we can stop the Democrats from further destroying the country? How can we stop that? And obviously, you want some economic tailwind. You want the American people to be able to go to the polls feeling like, okay, there's definitely relief. I feel a lot better about where we are economically. So the answer is in a couple of elements here. One is oil futures would drop immediately, quickly. We already saw some of that movement this weekend going into today. Oil futures would drop quickly. When oil futures drop quickly, gas prices begin to drop pretty quickly, not as quickly as oil futures, of course. There's what they call the rocket feather effect. They rocket up when the oil futures go up. They feather down when the oil futures go down. But they still go down relatively quickly, a little bit of a lag time, not much. Natural gas prices go down. Fertilizer and refined energy products are going to take longer. It's just the way those markets work. Those take longer. If the administration can deliver on the deal, the American people will be better off immediately. For most Americans, it will be a very immediate impact. And again, the administration official saying we are on the cusp of this deal. We're on the cusp of this deal. Now back to the Iranian side. This was a smart question that was asked on our call. Isn't lifting the blockade itself a win for Iran? Remember what I told you about phase one, where we signed the memorandum of understanding, the Iranians stop molesting the Strait of Hormuz, and the American side, we remove our blockade. We say, okay, no blockade anymore. Now, wouldn't that be a win? And we still don't have the enriched uranium. Smart question. Smart question. The blockade, Operation Epic Fury, Operation Economic Fury have all been going on. It's important to remember that when President Trump was in office the first time, he imposed punishing sanctions on the Iranians. He got rid of the stupidity of the Obama deal, the give them money so that they can commit acts of terrorism, let them enrich uranium. All of that ends with President Trump as he cracks down on Iran. Biden comes into office and he doesn't enforce the sanctions, nowhere near the levels at which they should. And Iran is getting away with literal murder as with Biden in office. President Trump is back and he is reimposing the sanctions on Iran in order to force them into the situation they're in now, which is they've got to make a deal. We've got all the leverage over them. And the blockade accelerated the restoration of economic sanctions to levels that we've never been able to achieve before. Those newly accelerated economic sanctions, this is the administration telling us this. Take it to the bank. They won't disappear unless the Iranians give us the nuclear dust. In other words, the blockade created the conditions for us to accelerate sanctions on them that we would not have been able to do otherwise. So even if the blockade is removed, we now have a series of sanctions on Iran that are really cracking down on them that still leave them in an untenable position unless they start working with us. They give us the nuclear dust. The benefit to the American people in global energy prices is going to give us an asymmetric advantage, the administration source says. That's a very big deal. That's a very big deal. There's a lot more to this. I mean, fundamentally, like if we get the way that this will be phased in, we get a memorandum of understanding. We get 30 days of negotiation to get rid of the enriched uranium. And then after that, if we get to a real deal, where after that 30 days, we settle how this is all going to be done, you might see the president of the United States sit down for an historic signing. But this will go in phases. And there is no way that this administration is just going to roll over for some lousy arrangement. They want the real thing. More ahead on The Vince Show.
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2: How would you feel if your hometown became a battlefield? This was the stressful reality one woman would learn to conquer. Richmond, Virginia, 1860. Abolitionist and philanthropist Elizabeth Van Loo is faced with the choice of fleeing north as the threat of civil war draws near. Instead, she decides to stay behind in the capital of the Confederacy, where she not only offers aid to Union POWs, but also helps to organize a sophisticated spy network to help slaves and prisoners escape their unjust bondages, known as the Richmond Underground. Such was the effect of Van Loo's intelligence ring that it was said of her that she represented all that was left of the power of the U.S. government in the city of Richmond. However, she was not alone in her efforts, as it was discovered following the Civil War that she had an African-American spy planted inside of Jefferson Davis's Confederate White House, codenamed Mary Elizabeth Bowser, who played the facade of the dutiful slave while also listening in on vital conversations and stealing information from the president's office. Both Van Loo and Bowser would eventually pass away by 1900. But the efforts of these and other heroic women still live on today in the nation they helped to reunite.
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3: Of the afternoon, light winds and temperatures right around 80, mid and upper 60s for tonight. I'm News Channel 3's weather expert, Todd Demers.
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5: All right, we got a lot more to get to on the program, too. We got a big race in Texas today as John Cornyn is about to be thrown out of the Senate. 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

0: All right, let's take a call. I've got Andrew calling in, listening in the nation's capital, WMAL. Hello, Andrew. You're on the Vince Show.
1: Well, thank you. I think we have to remember that this whole thing with Iran started when the people rioted and rebelled, and the regime fired on them, killed as many as 50,000. 50,000 people killed in the streets. And the president said, hold on, we're coming to help you.
0: Mm-hmm.
1: And then the aircraft carriers started coming in, and they came in, and we started bombing. Mm-hmm. And then we stopped.
0: Yeah.
1: I don't think, whatever senior administration official you talk to, I don't think we're going to get what the people of Iran wanted and what people like Senator Cruz want. And

0: and that's the replacement of the regime. I'm afraid that Mr. Trump is focusing on a deal that can't be reached with that kind of a regime.
1: Mm-hmm. I think what you're dealing with, though, is an administration that's learned the lessons of the past. You know, you remember the lessons of Iraq. It was insane. We created terrorism rather than merely when we took out Saddam, you take out Saddam and de-bathification. It was a total mess in the Middle East. And so this is an administration that has learned the lessons of that. They're not trying to create more chaos. And as I pointed out, you know, their focus is what is in the best interest of the United States. Now, if you're the Iranian people, you have to be very grateful for how far the Americans have already gone. When you say help didn't come, help came. Boy, it came. We decapitated the entire regime. Every one of their top leaders is dead. The Trump position here, the Trump administration position here, is that we have pragmatic elements that we can work with that are ascendant, and that you've got the terror components within that regime that are really spazzing out right now, not sure what to do, trying to lay mines in the middle of the straits, and we're blasting them away, meanwhile working on an actual deal, Andrew. So there's no question. The president says he wants Iran to have a great future. But his primary concern is us, and it should be. He's not the president of the Iranian people. He's the president of the United States. And when Iran finally starts playing by rules and their people get access to the global economy again, boy, the Iranian people are going to benefit big time. I wouldn't.
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3: What would you do if an endless emptiness seized your world? The legacy of one woman would prove that light could be found in the most unlikely of places. March 3rd, 1887. A recent graduate instructor from the Perkins Institution for the Blind, 20-year-old Ann Sullivan, is dispatched to Tuscumbia, Alabama, to the home of Arthur and Catherine Keller, to educate their 6-year-old daughter, Helen, who at the age of 19 months had been struck deaf and blind by an unknown illness. Beneath a tormented exterior, Sullivan saw endless potential in Helen, and so worked patiently to teach her to communicate, using fingers to spell out words in her hands, which in one dramatic struggle helped Helen to connect objects with letters when Sullivan poured cool water from a pump over one of her hands and spelled out water in the other, thus bringing light into the young girl's darkened world. Helen Keller would go on to achieve the impossible as she became the first deaf-blind student to graduate cum laude from Radcliffe College in 1904, as well as an author, activist, and even pilot during one of her many travels before passing away from a stroke in 1968 at the age of 88. The human spirit is too great a force to be quelled by mortal ailments. Like Helen Keller, how might we rise above our own limitations and bring light to a darkened world?
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5: Disappointed, but not surprised. Lisa Brady, Fox News. That reaction just in from Alabama's attorney general after federal judges ruled against the state's new congressional map aimed at giving Republicans a chance to reclaim a seat.
6: A three-judge panel has rejected an effort by Alabama to use the new voting map for November's midterms, issuing a preliminary injunction that requires the state to continue using the same court-ordered districts that were used in 2024. The judges said the new maps discriminated against black people and could not be changed so close to an election.
5: Fox's Tanya J. Powers. The state attorney general says they are appealing to the U.S. Supreme Court. A Texas showdown underway at the polls with a runoff in the Republican primary for U.S. Senate.
7: Four-term Senator John Cornyn, he is going to fight to survive a major challenge from Texas Attorney General Ken Paxton, who's writing a late endorsement from President Trump. Cornyn running on experience and conservative results, while Paxton has embraced a more hardline Texas First MAGA message.
5: Fox's Brooke Taylor in Dallas. The winner will face the Democratic nominee, State Representative James Tallarico, in November. President Trump just wrapping up a six-month physical at Walter Reed Military Medical Center and posting that everything checked out perfectly. The president will be 80 next month. CENTCOM just denying reports that Project Freedom has resumed, posting that U.S. forces are not currently escorting commercial vessels through the Strait of Hormuz, earlier confirming what it calls defensive airstrikes on Iran mine-laying vessels and on a missile position.
8: These were the first U.S. strikes that have targeted Iran since early May. The strikes do come amid the backdrop of ongoing diplomatic efforts to reach an agreement between Iran and the United States.
5: Fox's Trey Yingst in Tel Aviv. Iran continuing to publicly push back on President Trump's demands to rein in its nuclear program. 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
9: A Memphis police officer has been cited following a crash that sent three people to the hospital over the weekend. The officer traveling on Poplar with emergency lights on but no siren. Investigators determined the officers blew through a red light at Poplar and Prescott and hit two vehicles. More than a year later, the search is on for the alleged person responsible for shooting and killing a man over a downtown parking spot. Memphis police searching for a dark-colored SUV last seen heading southbound on Main Street following that fatal attack last April. You're asked to call Crime Stoppers if you can help. Students from all across the country are in Washington, D.C. for the National Spelling Bee this week. That includes a student from right here in Memphis. Josh Verma is a fifth grader at Farmington Elementary School and will be competing in the Scripps National Spelling Bee for the third time. For breaking news, WREG.com.
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11: Kelly McEnany reacts to the Democrats' autopsy report, giving her reasons why they lost to Trump in 2024.
15: Democrats did not need a rocket scientist. They did not need 200 pages. They just needed a little common sense. Here is a five-point autopsy report. Democrats said men can become women and play in their sports. Democrats allowed 10 million plus illegals into our country. Democrats took inflation from 1.4% to a height of 9.1%. Democrats had a candidate that could barely string a coherent sentence together, and Democrats lied about an ailing, non-functioning commander-in-chief. There, I did that in less than 60 seconds, and I did it for free. The Democrats, though, seem much more focused on Trump. Rather than taking a deep, inward, reflective look at their policies, they wrote a Trump-focused report.
11: For more commentary like this, go to foxnewspodcast.com.
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0: Rising from the heart of the swamp, a beacon of truth is casting its light. 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
1: All right, 844-484-3872-844 for the USA. That's the way to join us today. From coast to coast, from sea to shining sea. Get in here on the program. The President of the United States, well, he's already got a busy week this week. There's a lot to get done. You see, he's en route to Walter Reed today, which anytime the President gets looked at by a doctor in any capacity, suddenly the media is obsessed with the President's health. Have you noticed that this is entirely predicated on whether or not it's an R or a D at the end of the president's name? Yeah. No, they didn't care at all that Joe Biden was a walking corpse. Nothing that the Easter Bunny had to guide him around the South Lawn of the White House. That never for a moment caused any concern in the media. They were perfectly content having that guy standing in, pretending to be the President of the United States. But the second President Trump goes to Walter Reed to get a checkup from a doctor, well, it's time to remove him from office. It's time. All the big news outlets, the legacy media, they're all concern trolling today about whether or not President Trump is doing well. Here's NBC this morning.
2: Into Washington now, President Trump heading to Walter Reed National Military Medical Center this morning for what the White House calls a medical and dental checkup. It's his third visit in 13 months and puts the spotlight on the president's health ahead of his 80th birthday next month.
1: So wait a second. Hold on. He's going to turn 80 next month. Like, holy cow, I can't believe he's about to turn 80. That is amazing. 80, June 14th, Flag Day, Army's birthday, president's birthday. He's going to turn 80. So he has gone to 3 doctor's appointments in the last year at 80 years old, 79 years old. Is this cause for international concern? I just looked it up.
3: No.
1: They do recommend, if you're up there, if you're in your 80s, they do recommend that you check in with your doctor every 6 months or so. Just get updates on how things are going. Not the craziest thing in the world. Nobody's pretending. By the way, I'm not pretending. This is not North Korea. I don't pretend that, like, President Trump is hitting 18 holes in one, you know, that he's the fittest man to ever be president of the United States, that he's running marathons. No, the guy's he's a McDonald's junkie. I don't, as much as they call it Diet Coke, I don't believe that much Diet Coke is probably great for your health. I'm sure there are things, it have to be. Carries a little too much weight, you can tell. So, the things to be concerned about medically for the president? Yeah, no doubt. I bet you Melania spends more time being concerned about, you know, his various health habits than anybody. But you understand what this is. This news coverage, if you can even call it that, it's designed to plant a seed in the mind of the American news consumer that there's something dangerously wrong with the president, that he is in medical straits right now, that require him being removed from office. This is the game that they're playing.
2: NBC's chief White House correspondent Garrett Haake has more. Garrett, good morning.
4: Hey, Savannah, good morning. Look, the White House says this is just a routine doctor's visit for President Trump, but as he approaches that 80th birthday, his physical and mental health are under a growing spotlight.
1: Oh, now,
4: the
1: stop.
4: President has had some visible...
1: What a joke! What a complete joke! His physical and mental health are under a new spotlight. Show me the Today Show segments on Joe Biden that sound anything like the stuff that they're giving us on Trump.
4: Health issues that he and his doctors say are minor. He's been seen with bruising on his hand, which he says is from aspirin usage and too many hard handshakes. And there's swelling on his lower legs, which his doctors say comes from a common vein condition. He has also appeared to doze off in some recent White House events, which he and the White House say are not actually what we see.
1: So, but that doesn't stop them from saying it anyway, right? Where the media, like, well, we think he's sleeping. You think he, do you know that he's sleeping? No, we're just making it up. Okay, then why are you saying it? Remember when we saw Joe Biden guided off of a stage in Los Angeles by George Clooney and Barack Obama? You remember this? When he seemed to freeze up like Mitch McConnell. If we had real media, they'd be covering the fact that we have a United States senator who is incapable of walking out of a room or doing anything on microphone. So he looked like Mitch. And they had to guide him off the stage. And then we said, man, that's awful. He looks terrible. They had to guide him off the stage. He had no idea what was going on. He froze up. Remember what happened? What did NBC say about that? Cheap fake. Remember that expression? Cheap fake. The media, if the White House came up with it, then the media dutifully reported it. And they just started saying cheap fake, cheap fake, cheap fake, cheap fake. What are you even talking about? What is it? What is a cheap fake? I've heard of a deep fake. A deep fake is, you know, where you use this like AI technology or some really intense CGI and you can kind of pretend a piece of video is real when it's not. It's totally fictional. Cheap fake. This was another sort of Orwellian language manipulation. It was designed to be, well, it's not fake per se, but the conclusions you're drawing from it or the conclusions that people are trying to get you to draw from it are misleading. So you shouldn't have these conclusions. And then, of course, you find out from the people in the room, including George Clooney, it served as the basis to remove. But remember this? Remember what happened? Clooney wrote an op-ed. Clooney wrote an op-ed. I think it was for the New York Times, Jim. Wasn't it for the New York? It was for the New York Times. George Clooney, and you know what happened. Obama told him to do it. Clooney, at Obama's behest, writes an op-ed for the New York Times saying it's time for Joe Biden to go. That, you know, we should probably replace him. We should get a different nominee. And Clooney's entire predicate for the piece was the horrific thing that he witnessed on that L.A. stage. That the left-wing media told us for months on end prior to that moment was a, quote, cheap fake. It's a cheap fake. That's what NBC was doing. So here they are now saying that President Trump, I think he's fallen asleep. I don't care what the White House says. He's fallen asleep at all the meetings.
4: The president receives regular medical care here at the White House, but some specialized testing, like the CT scan conducted on his heart and on his abdomen last October, can only be done when he's off-site. Now, this all comes as recent polling from the Washington Post and ABC shows that 40% of Americans believe the president has the mental sharpness to do what is one of the world's toughest jobs. That's a 7-point drop from September. And in terms of his physical capacity, that number stands at 44%. That's a 10-point drop from 8 months ago.
1: That's okay. So there's a Washington Post ABC Ipsos poll that says, oh, Americans are starting to believe that President Trump's not with it. That's funny. Where did they derive that conclusion from? Who told them to start thinking like that? Could it be NBC taking hip shots like, oh, well, I don't think he's healthy. He's falling asleep. Based on what? Literally nothing. So this is NBC running victory laps that a poll has demonstrated that the lies that they tell about the president have had some effect on the polled population, if you can even believe the survey. What I think we call that a self-licking ice cream cone. I think that's what that is. So that's NBC. CNN went a step further. There was a time, remember, when if we would question Joe Biden's mental fitness for office, or if a doctor would get on the air at, say, the Fox News channel and say, you know, I'm very concerned about Joe Biden's mental health. That doesn't look good. Look at his gait. Look at the way he's walking. That's a sign of potentially a neurological condition. You remember all of this? And so somebody would say something like that on, like, Fox. And then the media would attack it and say, that is unethical. You're not allowed to do that. If this person is not actually your patient, you can't diagnose them from afar. This is a very unethical thing to do. So that became a means by which the press could try and foreclose adult conversations about the illness of the president of the United States. You're not allowed to talk about it. You're not even allowed to consult experts. And if the experts talk about it, they're doing something unethical. That was the whole scheme to protect Joe Biden. But now over on CNN, they brought this guy. His name's Dr. Jonathan Reiner, who is allegedly a doctor, like a real doctor, or maybe just plays one on TV. Here's Jonathan Reiner. Just making up a bunch of things about President Trump on CNN, and the CNN host is just nodding along enthusiastically.
3: I do want to see this, you know, during this examination, a credible explanation for his visible health concerns, his bruising, which initially was described as due to vigorous handshaking, which is not credible, his severe edema in his ankles.
1: So this guy's not even his doctor. He's not a doctor. He hasn't looked at him. Remember, that's the standard. He's diagnosing him from afar. That's not credible. You get whatever the White House doctor. So he's accusing other doctors of lying, to be clear, because this is the position of the White House doctor. Liar. OK, so you're the TV doctor guy. And I thought the rule was you're not allowed to do that.
3: Which was described as, you know, chronic venous insufficiency, when just 3 months before, 1 year ago, he was his examination disclosed that he had no edema, which would then make it acute chronic acute venous insufficiency, which is an entirely different thing. And finally, the president has severe daytime somnolence. He falls asleep very often. He's fallen asleep in the Oval Office on multiple occasions with people talking to him in the cabinet room, and was concerned yesterday that he might have
1: fallen. He's just making this up. He's just making it up. He falls asleep, he asserts, without evidence. Just says it. Without any evidence whatsoever. He closed his eyes. You know, one of the things about, so I've started in the last few years, I started doing the deal podcasting. So I had to become a little bit more aware of the fact that, like, as I do a show like this one, that there'd be a camera on my face. So I have to be aware of what it looks like. But, you know, on radio, one of the great things, Jim, through the years about radio is radio. I can close off some of my senses so that I can focus more deeply on the audio that we're consuming. So if I'm doing an interview, sometimes if I have a guest on, I'll close my eyes and listen to them as they're speaking. And here's a secret. I'm not sleeping. I'm not actually sleeping. I know, and that might come as a shock. I'm not asleep. I'm actually trying to concentrate as much as I can on what they're saying. And I don't even want the distraction of visuals. I want to hear what they have to say. There's an intensity to the way I'm consuming them. And I'm asking my other senses to take a break so I can listen very intently. I'll do that. And the president of the United States, he'll close his eyes from time to time when he's like sitting in a cabinet meeting or something and somebody's speaking, his eyes will shut. And the media, and maybe he is drifting off. I don't know. He could be. But the media, what I'm telling you about this is it's so fundamentally dishonest the way they're handling it. They're saying, yeah, he's sleeping. You're asserting that? Based on what? Well, I just can tell. I know he's sleeping. Based on nothing. Based on literally nothing. Was he snoring? Was he drooling on himself? What led to you concluding that that man was asleep? Well, I just hate him, and I wish he would leave. That's what led to that. That is actually the answer. So what they'll do is they'll dress up, over CNN, they'll dress up a segment as a medical segment and pretend like this is some sort of objective analysis of the leader of the free world. It's done for your benefit. When really what it is a political hatchet job designed to create a predicate for removing the president from office and serving as the kind of anti-Trump fanfic that CNN specializes in. In case you're wondering what that was. More ahead on The Vince Show.
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9: What beauty has been brought into the world by eyes that could not see, or ears that could not hear? One man's determination to seize the cruel strings of fate and weave them into a masterpiece still inspires the world they have long left behind. Vienna, early 19th century. The takeover of Austria's metropolis by the unrelenting armies of Napoleon Bonaparte perfectly complemented the war raging within the heart of one of the world's most accomplished composers. As deafness slowly silenced his world, Ludwig von Beethoven wrestled with the despair that accompanied the loss of his most crucial instrument. And yet, he wrote, "How could I possibly quit the world before bringing forth all that I felt it was my vocation to produce?" Inspiration comes at the most unexpected times, and it was drawing from the wellspring of his suffering that the great composer set out to put to music the hope he sought, but long eluded him. Ode to Joy made its musical debut in 1824 to five standing ovations, which the legendary musician could not even hear. It was not until one choir member turned him around that the maestro was greeted by the sight of a concert hall erupting with applause. Ludwig von Beethoven tragically passed away 3 years later at the age of 56, but his final testament to a tortured world still consoles listeners today who seek the joy he praised.
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15: The afternoon, light winds and temperatures right around 80. Mid and upper 60s for tonight. I'm News Channel 3's weather expert, Todd Demers.
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0: Nothing but the truth behind the headlines of the biggest stories of the day. 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
0: Vince Colonnais.

0: So while the left roots for the president's departure from the White House, as they do that, I pray for the guy's health. I pray. In fact, I always pray for the president of the United States, regardless of political party. I want the guy to be healthy. I want our constitutional republic to endure, and I want them to actually succeed for the American people. You know, I prayed for Joe Biden. I prayed for Joe Biden. I don't want to see his demise. You know, isn't that interesting? What a difference that makes. I'm not looking I never rooted on any sort of illness or downturn for him at all. At all. Can't say the same about the left. Half of American lefties pine for the president of the United States to perish. That's very cruel. It's very cruel. And we just saw a guy open fire outside the White House this weekend on Saturday. Another crazed lunatic shows up outside the White House, opens fire on Secret Service, and then he's gunned down. It kind of looked like a suicide by cop, the way it was described, but he pulls out a revolver, starts firing on the guys. That job, I'll tell you what, if you're a Secret Service agent, first of all, thank you to the guys who sign up to do it. I know we talk quite a bit about various security failures and how we fix them and leadership concerns at the Secret Service, but fundamentally, if you sign up to actually enforce the law of the United States and you put your life on the line, I think I speak for a lot of Americans when we say we are very grateful for the decision that you've made and appreciate your service very much so to our country. And you have to think that the guys who work the perimeter of the White House, like the outer perimeter where the public comes into contact with the security element, you know, those outer gates that surround the White House complex. Like at this point, wouldn't you conclude that there's a non-zero chance, like a real non-zero chance that you might have to be involved in an exchange of gunfire at some point? How many times have you seen stories, and perhaps, you know, sometimes they kind of fade really quickly because it happens with enough frequency, that somebody showed up to the White House with a gun, or that somebody drove a car into one of the White House security gates? That happens. It seems like every year that happens. Somebody tried, either, I don't even know how you would accidentally drive into a gate, but apparently that's happened before. Others try and ram it. And then people show up with guns, start shooting at the Secret Service. I've been around Washington, D.C. How long have I been around this city? 16 years now. And I remember like a shooting just near where this gate is on 17th Street, right near the White House. I remember a guy driving down the street, firing through windows, businesses, right outside the White House. Remember, we've had people shoot directly at the White House, gunshots directly into the side of the building. And with this president of the United States, we've got a lot of lefties, weak and vicious minds, who think that they have some sort of moral obligation to take him out. It is madness. It's total madness. And so everybody around the president, because of the left, a lot of these guys, they're living in a war zone where they're surrounded by an onslaught against the guy who's doing what? Nothing. He's just representing the American people. He's doing everything for us, representing the American people, elected into that office. And rather than offer better ideas, the left is breathing life into the violence. It's too much. I've got so much more to talk about coming up with you on The Vince Show.
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2: I'm Therese Crowley. President Trump posting, just finished my six-month physical at Walter Reed Military Medical Center. Everything checked out perfectly. Thank you to the great doctors and staff. And Secretary of State Rubio says President Trump is going to make a good deal or no deal on Iran. Despite a U.S. defensive strike on Iran, boats laying mines in the Strait of Hormuz, oil prices falling today and Arab neighbors optimistic about peace talks in Qatar.
3: Like anything with something like this, it's going to take a couple days to settle.
2: Secretary Rubio leaving India said, I'm from Miami, but it's hot. Temps over 100. The Supreme Court rules on a Florida challenge to illegal migrant truckers after an Indian driver caused a fatal U-turn wreck there. A high court deciding that Florida has no legal standing over California and Washington issuing CDL licenses to illegal migrants with no permanent address. 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
0: From the Mitch Wright Plumbing, Heating, and Air News Desk, the news you need now. Here's Josh Rivera.
4: As part of his two nominations for a new nine-person oversight board established by a state takeover of the education system, Tennessee Lieutenant Governor Randy McNally will reinstate a longtime elected school board member to Memphis Shelby County Schools. Dedrick Brittenham Jr., a local attorney and former Memphis City Councilman, and businessman Billy Orgel were appointed by McNally on Tuesday. The majority of the board was chosen by Governor Bill Lee on Friday, and the nine picks from the state's leading Republicans will be completed by two more choices by House Speaker Cameron Sexton, one from Shelby County and one from another part of Tennessee. And a 19-year-old is wanted by the Tunica County Sheriff's Office in connection with a double homicide that took place on Sunday night. 42-year-old Tarian Martez Thomas and 33-year-old David Brown.
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12: What would you do if you could solve the greatest mysteries of the past? One woman would confound conventional wisdom and prove that anyone is capable of achieving great feats. Leicester, England, 2005. Amateur historian Philippa Langley is on the hunt to discover the long-lost remains of the infamous King Richard III. Popular belief stated that the ruler's body had been thrown into a river. However, Langley's research has taken her to a social services car park, where she experiences a strange intuition while standing over a reserved space marked simply with the letter R. She would later recount, "I knew in my innermost being that Richard's body lay there." After years of seeking government approval, excavation finally began on August 25th, 2012, 3 days after the 527th anniversary of Richard's death. And within a few hours, a skeleton was discovered that would later be identified as the late monarch himself. His remains would ultimately be laid to rest at Leicester Cathedral in 2015, for which Langley was rewarded by the Queen of England herself. Philippa Langley's tireless efforts would be immortalized in the 2022 film The Lost King, which depicted her struggles and cemented her reputation as a seeker of truth. The treasures of the past wait for us below our feet, if only we have the courage to go and discover them for ourselves.
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0: Got something on your mind? 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And let Vince know. The Vince Show.
1: All right. Hey, Jim, who's going to win in Texas today? Is it going to be Cornyn or Paxton? Is Ken Paxton going to easily win this thing, you think?
2: I think he's going to easily win it. You know, there's been some reports that some of the counties, I saw Scott Pressler had posted that some of the more pro-Paxton counties have less turnout than the more pro-Cornyns. But, you know, again, we had open primaries, so Democrats can definitely go vote today, and they could, you know, try and push Cornyn over the top, and there's nothing we can do about it, so.
1: Yeah, we'll see what happens. But then again, you know, who knows, you know, how the Democrats interfere in this thing. You know, I would say it's a lie, but the lie that the establishment Republicans have been pushing are that Paxton's more defeatable. You know what I mean? So is there any scenario, is there any scenario where Democrats show up thinking that they're going to vote for the guy who's more likely to lose? Like in boxing, I think they call it the tomato can, like the guy who's just going to lose no matter what against the big fight. Do these Democrats who interfere in Texas elections believe that Paxton is the tomato can here? Is there a chance that they vote for him by accident here?
2: I think that's definitely a possibility as well, but their calculus is all wrong on that, because if Paxton wins and he wins big, what makes him think that Tallarico that Paxton's going to be weaker in taking on Tallarico? I think you can make a case that if Cornyn wins, Cornyn is going to have a harder time, because it's really going to aggravate a lot of us conservatives who want to see Cornyn gone.
1: Diminished enthusiasm among the base that he needs to actually bring him back to office. You know, Democrats, look, I like that Ken Paxton has taken, especially the last week, and turned this into the general election. Are you seeing this in your advertising there in Texas? Because Paxton, as far as I can tell from a distance, he's running against James Talafrico. He's decided to finish this race not by running against Cornyn. The surveys reportedly have demonstrated that Paxton is up by double digits over Cornyn, very likely to beat him today. Although, again, if you're in Texas, do not take that as some sort of comfort that you don't have to show up to the polls. You have to go vote. You have to help defeat the Democrats, ultimately, but in this case, the Republican establishment. You've just got to deliver something new and different. If you really want the Save America Act, you've got to put Ken Paxton in the Senate. If you really, really want Washington to begin to care at all about your priorities, about securing the border, no amnesty, if you want that, you got to defeat Cornyn. You've got to send Ken Paxton in. So don't settle on any of these numbers and be like, well, I don't have to show up. Paxton's got enough runway here. No, no, no, no, no. That's the worst possible way to view this. Get to the polls and bring everybody you know and tell everybody you know. In fact, bother them until they vote. Bother them. Text them. Did you vote today? Did you vote for Paxton yet? Did you get Paxton across yet? Did you vote for him? In fact, Jim has been, I'm not even in Texas. Jim keeps bothering me about getting Paxton elected. It's a big deal. But don't you think it's interesting? Is that what you're seeing, Jim, that he has changed Paxton, that is, his advertising in the final week to the Talafrico edition?
2: Yes, which is where the concentration really should lie. And, of course, Cornyn is doing nothing but dirty ads against trying to gussy up Paxton. So,
1: yeah,
2: I don't know where that's going to land. Look, the thing about
1: I think Paxton, you mean muddy him up. Gussy him up would make him prettier, right? When you gussy up, you're a little more dolled up.
2: But they keep talking about, you know, the baggage that Paxton has. We know we voted for him before for attorney general in the state.
1: Right.
2: And we're voting for him now. We know the pluses and minuses of Ken Paxton. That's already factored. It's not going to be an issue in the upcoming election.
1: I'm not looking for a pastor. I'm looking for a fighter. I'm looking for somebody who's going to fight for me. That's
2: yes.
1: It. And Cornyn, I think the Save America Act is the perfect vehicle for understanding why conservatives prefer Paxton. Because Cornyn, you know, he didn't show any interest whatsoever until his entire political future was on the line. It wasn't like he was arriving at it in a principled way. And remember, when he wrote the op-ed saying he was for the Save America Act, and now he's for the talking filibuster, now he's for getting rid of the filibuster, all of these things emerged when President Trump's endorsement was on the line, which he in the end lost. That's when they emerged. And did John Cornyn write this op-ed in a Texas newspaper? Was he telling Texas voters what he was going to do for them? Was this about appealing to the constituents in his own state?
3: No,
1: it wasn't. It was in New York. He wrote it for a New York paper. Why? Because he was trying to convince Trump that he was serious. He was trying to pull the wool over President Trump's eyes. It was an 11th hour stunt. And the rest of us could see right through it. And, you know, now today, Texas got a big opportunity to try and continue the winning streak that great American patriots have been on. You know, there's a reason Bill Cassidy just got fired in Louisiana. Bill Cassidy, who voted to convict Donald Trump in one of those left-wing impeachment hoaxes, voted to convict. He was writing President Trump's political obituary when he thought there was no chance that that guy was going to come back. Surprise, surprise, he did. And now you're out of a job. We're seeing it with Cornyn. We're seeing it with Thambelina down in North Carolina. Thom Tillis tucked tail the second that he knew an endorsement threat was coming. He's like, all right, I'm out. This has been very good. I'm very encouraged by it, and I'll be very grateful to Texas voters when I can tell you enthusiastically tomorrow that we've moved on to a big general election between Ken Paxton and James Talafrico, because that's the real enemy. That's the guy we really got to defeat. Talafrico. You see his latest? Talafrico is going back to the well on abortion and how God is enthusiastic about it. He said, in fact, there was an oversight in the Bible, according to James Talafrico. God forgot to mention abortion. He forgot to talk about it in any detail. So Christians, Talafrico explains, have to fill in the gaps. We've got to do the work that the Lord Almighty couldn't do. I swear to you, as I'm saying all this, I'm like, that can't be real. Are you sure? Yes. Listen to this guy.
4: Jesus never talks about abortion. The Bible is silent on abortion. And when that happens with a social issue as important as abortion, we Christians have to take scripture as a whole, and we've got to try to make some kind of ethical determination.
1: So scripture failed us. So we've got to fill in the gaps here is what Talafrico is explaining, completely demented, all sorts of heresies. Now, the Bible never mentions, what is abortion? Let's start with basic definitions of things. What is abortion? Abortion is the killing of an unborn baby. Does the Bible address killing human beings? Does that ever come up in scripture?
5: Yes!
1: Thank you. Thank you to our pastor for telling us. Yes, it's in the Ten Commandments. I believe the Abrahamic faiths share this tradition. Yes, thou shalt not kill. I believe that's about as clear as it gets. It's only four words, not hard to remember. Thou shalt not kill. The Bible doesn't mention it. Never comes up, you know. This euphemism that we've devised for the killing of unborn babies. It doesn't come up. Sure. James Talafrico. He just did this again. It was a podcast. The podcast you just heard from was with a left-wing lady called Jamie Kern Lima. The Daily Wire summarized it. Texas Senate hopeful James Talafrico, a Democrat, is again claiming the Bible supports his position that the government should allow the murder of unborn babies up until the moment of birth. During a recently published episode of the hyper-progressive Jamie Kern Lima show, Talafrico claims that the Bible is, quote, silent on abortion and suggests scripture backs his position that the government should not restrict abortion at all. Quote, I trust Texas women to make decisions about their own bodies, to shape their own destinies in consultation with their family members, their doctors, their faith leaders, Talafrico told a delighted looking Kern Lima. That's a belief I hold, not despite my faith, but because of my faith, the Democrat said. Because of my faith. He says he pushes baby murder, quote, because of my faith. Quote, Jesus never talks about abortion. The Bible is silent on abortion. These are lies. The Bible is not silent on killing. The Bible is not silent on the fact that God knew you before he formed you in the womb. The Bible is very vocal about that. Talafrico is lying. This is deceit. He said, again, just my personal belief is that we have to give women and girls the freedom to make this decision as moral agents, as our sisters in Christ. It pains me to read those words. It pains me to read that. That you would dress that kind of villainy up in the language of Christ and God and Scripture. Quote, I'm not saying that's an easy decision to come to, but that's where I've arrived. You've arrived at the wrong place, James. You've arrived at exactly the wrong place, and now you're spreading poison. Absolute poison. You know, I know there are times in our country where you see elections, you're like, how did that happen? How could so many people have the wool pulled over their eyes? How could they come to this conclusion? I refuse to believe that Texas voters are going to want this guy to represent them in the United States Senate. I refuse. I refuse. Even if John Cornyn were to prevail. And I think, as Jim so eloquently laid out a moment ago, I think Cornyn is rolling into this election with a weaker hand if he were to become the nominee. But even if Cornyn were on the ballot, how could Texas voters send Talafrico to the Senate? The guy pretends like there's no such thing as gender. He says God is six genders? He's gender fluid?
2: Non-binary.
1: God's non-binary, he said. He pretends that there's all these sort of exotic, fictional genders. He either has no grasp on reality, or he's involved in a very abusive manipulation of it. Either one tells us clearly that he should not be in the United States Senate at all. And I'll repeat what I said last week about Cornyn. Cornyn, he didn't have to spend the waning days of this campaign attacking Paxton. If he really thinks he's the better candidate for the role, just make the positive case for why you would be the best candidate. That's all. Why muddy up the guy who is almost certainly going to become the nominee? Why do that? But the problem we have right now in the Senate is we've got these establishment figures who are riding very high on their egos that are fragile. And they're mad that they're being fired. They're mad that the good old boys club is being broken up right now in Washington. They're furious at you about this. They're so furious that they went on vacation at the end of last week rather than give the men and women of Border Patrol and ICE the paychecks that they haven't had in months. Months. Just working American citizens, trying to secure our borders, trying to deport illegals. And they can't. A lot of these guys, I'm talking, these are administrative employees, they've gone without paychecks. They're not getting paid. And it was entirely within the control of the Republicans in the Senate to get them paid. And they left in a huff last week. They left in a huff. Why? Because they're upset that President Trump is firing all their good old boyfriends. And they're upset that the American people might be able to get some money from a settlement fund designed to help American citizens who've been attacked by their own government. That's their grievances? Yeah. Yeah, I've got a lot more coming up on this. I want to share with you some of what we're learning. Senator Ted Cruz actually takes us inside of that room and the shouting at the Attorney General of the United States because American citizens might actually be taken care of for once. More ahead on The Vince Show.
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6: 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Japan, 1942. Martial artist Morihei Ueshiba had gained renown as an invincible warrior amongst the soldiers he helped to train. 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It was during the worst fighting of World War II that Ueshiba

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0: All right, I'll get to Ted Cruz and what he had to say about these Republican Senate members in a moment. I want to let that breathe a little bit because we've got to get into the details of how these just Republicans. These were on vacation. They're not going to. They're too busy going on vacation to do things for you, like paying Border Patrol and ICE people. But there was a, you know, this past weekend, President Trump went to New York. Did you see this? And he spoke at a political rally, and he was introduced by the quarterback for the New York Giants, Jackson Dart, really talented athlete. And I thought it was cool because, you know, it's as soon as you see a guy like this, you're like, oh, there's going to be people inside of that league who are insane, who are going to attack him for this. And sure enough, that did happen. But here's Jackson Dart, very proud to introduce the president of the United States.
1: I'm grateful. I'm honored. I'm pleasured to introduce the 45th and 47th president of the United States of America, President Donald J. Trump.
2: And I'm proud to be an American for at least...
0: Sorry about that. I didn't realize the music would stop. Yeah, so Jackson Dart introduces him. He said he was, what was that? I'm pleasured to introduce him. I've never heard that expression used in that way before. But he, in other words, he was very excited. He was very enthusiastic about introducing the president of the United States, which is cool. It is an honor. What an honor that the White House asked you, would you like to introduce the president? Like, absolutely, man, I would love to do that. He didn't give some sort of speech. He wasn't wagging his finger at anybody. He wasn't doing any sort of political, you know, thing. Although he would have been his right to if he wanted to, if that's what his agreement was with the West. He just introduced the guy. So that's, to me, not controversial. I'm not one of these people who says that an athlete's never allowed to speak out about politics or a celebrity's never allowed to speak about politics. There's people in politics who suck, who should never speak about politics. I don't want to hear anymore from Adam Schiff. I don't want to hear from Eric Swalwell. I don't want to hear from Jasmine Crockett. I don't want to hear from these morons, AOC, the Agent of Chaos. I don't need political lectures from the socialists. But they're in politics, and I don't want to hear them talk about politics. If an athlete has something worthwhile to say, if they say, hey, look, I just want to give it all up to my Lord and Savior, Jesus Christ, right there with you, brother. That's not even a political thing. That's about eternity. If they're like, hey, I prefer President Trump because I like secure borders, more power to you. Are there going to be people who dislike you for it? Yeah, you have to know you'll get some incoming for that. But here's what drove me crazy about the Jackson Dart story. He was attacked by one of his own teammates. His teammate, Abdul Carter, a linebacker for the New York Giants, posted on social media, like, what do you think you're doing? How old is this guy, Abdul Carter, by the way? I got to look this up. I mean, because these are all young people, and he's 22 years old. He's a kid. Nobody got control of him. He goes on social media, and he attacks his quarterback on social media. And he goes, I thought this bleep was AI, he posted. What we doing, man? He posted on social media. Now, that was very ill-advised. That was a very stupid thing to do. You think that's good for team unity? You know, you may disagree with the guy and his political preferences. He clearly does. But to go on social media and do that? Well, Jackson Dart, who is apparently a good leader, got on the phone with him anyway that day and settled up. And Abdul Carter later went on social media and he said, me and Jackson Dart are good. We spoke earlier as men. Y'all can...

0: keep y'all narratives. But here's a narrative. Just stop crap.
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3: How would you feel if your hometown became a battlefield? This was the stressful reality one woman would learn to conquer. Richmond, Virginia, 1860. Abolitionist and philanthropist Elizabeth Van Loo is faced with the choice of fleeing north as the threat of civil war draws near. Instead, she decides to stay behind in the capital of the Confederacy, where she not only offers aid to Union POWs, but also helps to organize a sophisticated spy network to help slaves and prisoners escape their unjust bondages, known as the Richmond Underground. Such was the effect of Van Loo's intelligence ring that it was said of her that she represented all that was left of the power of the U.S. government in the city of Richmond. However, she was not alone in her efforts, as it was discovered following the Civil War that she had an African-American spy planted inside of Jefferson Davis's Confederate White House, codenamed Mary Elizabeth Bowser, who played the facade of the dutiful slave while also listening in on vital conversations and stealing information from the president's office. Both Van Loo and Bowser would eventually pass away by 1900, but the efforts of these and other heroic women still live on today in the nation they helped to reunite.
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6: President Trump is planning something rare. Lisa Brady, Fox News. A private cabinet meeting set for tomorrow at Camp David while the push continues for a possible deal with Iran, which publicly remains defiant.
7: With talks ongoing, the Iranians are speaking out. Today with the country's supreme leader, Mujtaba Khamenei, posting on X, the United States will no longer have a safe haven for its mischief and for establishing military bases in West Asia.
6: Fox's Trey Yingst in Tel Aviv. President Trump posting that Iran must give up its highly enriched uranium. The president spent the morning having his latest physical.
8: Following a medical and dental checkup at Walter Reed National Military Medical Center, President Trump said on social media, everything checked out perfectly. The president's physician has not yet released the report publicly, but White House officials say that is likely in the next day or two. President Trump turns 80 years old next month, and when his term ends, he will be the oldest person to ever serve in the office. The president has been photographed with bruising on his hands and swelling in his legs. Last year, the president's doctor said the swelling is caused by chronic venous insufficiency, describing the condition as benign and normal for older patients.
6: Fox's Jared Halpern at the White House. Anti-ICE protesters spending another day outside a detention facility in New Jersey, demanding it be shut down after clashes with agents over the weekend.
9: One thing I do want to point out that's interesting when you talk to the protesters is they don't want these guys wearing masks, right? They want the ICE agents to take their masks off. They want them out of New Jersey, but they come ready and prepared with their masks, and they say they're not going anywhere. They're trying to run security, and they want all the migrants who are inside that facility, whether they're in the country illegally or not, to be released. Something DHS says is just not going to happen.
6: Fox's Alexis McAdams in Newark, where the governor joined the protest yesterday, claiming some migrants are on a hunger strike over poor conditions. The Homeland Security Secretary denies that. 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
2: from the Mitch Wright Plumbing, Heating, and Air News Desk. The news you need now. Here's Josh Rivera.
5: A demolition permit has been filed to demolish the Commercial Appeal's previous location on Union Avenue. The permit indicates that 95,000 square foot structure close to downtown would be demolished to the slab at an estimated cost of $500,000. And there are plans to replace the existing hospital on Jefferson Avenue with a new Regional One hospital on the site. President and CEO of Regional One Health, Dr. Reginald Coopwood, said, quote, "We feel like this is an optimal site for a new hospital, and it gives us more flexibility to program the facility," end quote. And over the weekend, Memphis baseball was eliminated from the American Conference Tournament following a 6-4 loss to Wichita State. Now, after beating Charlotte and UAB in the conference championships, they faced off against the number one seed UTSA last Friday, losing 4-0, followed by their final loss.
10: 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Offer ends May 31st.
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3: When we think of the worst natural disasters in U.S. history, perhaps more contemporary events like Hurricane Katrina come to mind. However, the deadliest natural disaster in U.S. history, in fact, took place on September 18, 1900, when a Category 4 hurricane made landfall at Galveston, Texas, that blew winds of upwards to 145 miles per hour, which not only ended up killing more than 12,000 people, or 1 in 6 residents at the time, but also destroyed nearly 3,600 homes. And following the aftermath of this deadly cyclone, the Texas State Legislature would eventually allow for the construction of a seawall to protect the city from future storms. This is Maximilian with another chapter of America 250.
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15: 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Hantavirus is not COVID-19, but calm mongering risks triggering post-COVID anxiety.
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15: 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Be alarmed. 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
2: 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The Roar of Memphis. Yes.

0: Rising from the heart of the swamp, a beacon of truth is casting its light. From sea to shining sea, The Vince Show. Here's Vince Colonnaise.
1: All right, 844-484-3872, 844-4 the USA. That's the way to join us today, coast to coast, sea to shining sea. The United States Senate went on vacation last week without doing the business of the American people yet again. Republicans had an opportunity, without any Democrat votes whatsoever, to give much-needed funding to those poor employees at ICE and Border Patrol that continue to go without pay and have for months, if they're still working there at all. What misery. And the reason we're at that point is because Democrats, using the filibuster in the Senate, have blockaded any effort to try and give these honorable and important agencies the money that they need. And that's because they prefer open borders. That's it. That's it. They're holding the American people hostage here. They want open borders. They don't want illegals to be deported. They like using illegals as a means to rig elections in the United States and get unearned congressional seats. So they're using whatever meager power they have over the affairs of the United States in order to cause a lot of chaos. And Republicans devised a strategy to stop this. Reconciliation. You're familiar with that? Every couple of years we get one of these. Seems like every year now. You get a reconciliation fight. Reconciliation is meant is a budget vehicle. It's for spending money. It's a vehicle for spending money that allows both houses to pass their priorities on a simple majority vote. In other words, Republicans don't need a single Democrat vote to do this. So why is it that Republicans left last week without doing the bare minimum of paying people who've already been working, specifically in border security? Why did they leave? The reason, twofold. One, they're angry at President. This is the real reason. They're angry at President Trump for firing all of their corrupt friends. That's one. And the American people. They're furious that President Trump endorsed Ken Paxton, who's going to win today. And two, they're upset about the anti-weaponization fund. You know about the anti-weaponization fund, a $1.776 billion fund set up by the United States Department of Justice as a part of a settlement with the President of the United States. President Trump sued the IRS for $10 billion for stealing and disseminating his tax records. Rather than take a dime from that lawsuit, the president has settled and said instead, give the money to people who've been attacked by the government who aren't named Trump. Nobody in Trump's family will receive a dime. No money. But people who've been attacked for going to school board meetings, people who've been censored on the internet, people who've had their lives flipped upside down by their own government, they have a chance to get a little bit of money here. And in the end, given that there are a lot of people, tens of millions, according to the government's estimates, who've been tyrannized by the federal government, it's not like the checks are going to be big to begin with. I'd be shocked if it's $200 per person. They're not a huge amount of money that we're talking about here. And yet the Senate went ape. They went ballistic about this last week, as if they had something to do with it. This is not the Senate's business at all. This was handled in the 1950s when Congress passed the law that created this vehicle. The executive branch has control over it. They can do this settlement fund. Congress doesn't even have a role here. They want a role. They want to stop the American people from getting what's theirs. They want to stop the American people from having any redress whatsoever for their legitimate grievances against the government. That's cruel. That's cruel. Same group of senators who just last year voted for an amendment to give themselves $500,000 each after they were spied upon by the Biden administration in Operation Arctic Frost. $500,000 each. That amendment would later be removed by the House, but senators voted for that. But the average American, sorry, you're not powerful enough to be entitled to anything. So they went crazy. Here's what we just got from Punch Bowl this weekend. DC news outlet. Andrew Desiderio, a favorite of the establishment. He writes, new, resolving the impasse over the anti-weaponization fund is already shaping up to be one of the steepest challenges Republican leaders have faced so far this Congress. Again, Jim, am I going crazy? Congress has no role here. It has no role in this. So why are you going ballistic over something you have no role in? Andrew writes, quote, there are vastly different views on how far to go to restrict the fund. Some want to nullify it entirely and worry that even strict language would be seen as Congress blessing the fund. Even if they get consensus language that gets through the parliamentarian, Republican leaders worry that their vulnerable members could still vote for Democrat amendments during the Vote-O-Rama. The Vote-O-Rama, that's when senators get to put forward all their ridiculous amendments. How about just vote them down? Why don't you just say no? We're voting no to everything. Everything. You don't get to add amendments. If Democrats wanted to contribute to legislation, they could have done it before it got to the reconciliation phase. The whole reason Republicans are doing it this way is because Democrats have been refusing to do the people's business. All right, so we'll do it without you. So exclude them. Why? I don't understand this whole thing. But what if they present an amendment that's uncomfortable? I don't care what they present. I don't care if they present an amendment that says America is the greatest country ever. Vote yes or no. I don't care. Vote no on everything Democrats offer, every single thing. And just tell them you're going to. And stick with that. Is it really that hard to stick together? Apparently so. Andrew writes, it comes amid broader tensions between Senate Republicans and Trump. Senator Joni Ernst, who's leaving this year. We want to make sure that ICE and CBP are funded, but we've got to do it the appropriate way. Fund them. What do you mean the appropriate way? Fund them. What, you're upset about the fund? You're upset about the settlement fund? So what happened was last week, the Attorney General of the United States, Todd Blanche, showed up to the Senate to brief these children about the way the settlement fund works. We have questions. Okay, fine. I have answers. Go ahead. Ask me your questions. So Todd Blanche goes in and he treats them like adults, but they act like emotionally incontinent children. And here's Ted Cruz describing what went down in this meeting as somewhere between 20 and 25 Republican senators blew a gasket that Americans might be made whole.
2: Fiery does not begin to cut it. The senators I mentioned, they were pissed, but almost every Republican senator was there. So my guess is there are probably 45 senators in the room. At least half of them were blasting the attorney general, and they were pissed. Basically, the message they said is, you know what? We were going to pass reconciliation this week. We were going to fund all of ICE, all of CBP, all of border control. And then you announced this judgment fund, and right now...
1: Which, again, the Congress has nothing to do with. Then you did something we don't like. Who cares? You're a different branch of government. Why don't you do your job?
2: Here's the challenge. If John Thune had put reconciliation on the floor tonight, the Democrats would have put a bunch of amendments on the floor to unwind the judgment fund, and we would have lost every vote. And we wouldn't have lost it close. It wouldn't have been 51-49. I got to tell you, the Republican senators were pissed. People were, the entire meeting, they were screaming at the acting attorney general. Oh. He was trying to lay out the legal basis. And by the way, the legal basis is quite sound.
1: He would know. He's a constitutional lawyer, Ted Cruz. The legal basis is quite sound. There's plenty of predicate here for the Justice Department establishing settlement funds. The left has used them in the most corrupt ways imaginable. They're like constantly setting up vehicles to give away American tax dollars to left-wing political operations that have nothing to do with any legitimate grievance before the courts. Screaming at the attorney general. Screaming. So you know what this tells me? This tells me that you and I are doing the right thing. That your suspicions have been proven correct. That there are, in the ranks of the Republican Party, plenty of establishment figures who are actively rooting against you, who are working against you, who don't have time for your concerns, who don't care about them. Republican senators being spied on? Oh, we need $500,000 each. American citizens being spied on? Being censored? Being harassed? Tormented? Prosecuted for no reason? They deserve nothing. Nothing. They don't have the power anyway. Why are we wasting time on this? Nothing. So cleaning out the Republican Party, yeah, that matters a lot. President Trump is over the target. These guys who are getting fired, it's a great thing. It's a great thing. More of this needs to happen. And today in Texas, you have an opportunity to do it. If you're a Texas voter, you can fire John Cornyn. You can put Ken Paxton in. And then you got to hold Ken Paxton accountable. It's not like Ken Paxton gets a free pass just because he replaces Cornyn. No, he wants to be an elected official. I don't care who you are. Donald Trump, you still hold them accountable. You scrutinize them. But this behavior, this tantrum we're witnessing from the Republican conference in the Senate right now, is nothing more than a ratification of our judgment that they shouldn't be there in the first place. It is proof that President Trump is making the right decision here. You know, last week the media was freaking, this is a bad idea that President Trump would do this. Now for the rest of the year, Bill Cassidy is going to vote against the president's priorities. If Bill Cassidy is so ideologically unmoored and so ego-driven that he's going to vote in a way that's designed to hurt the president's agenda just to soothe his own bruised ego, he should have never been there to begin with. It is proof that we are making the right decision. More ahead on The Vince Show.
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14: Have you ever noticed that you mostly breathe through one nostril at a time? Even when you're not sick, even when your allergies aren't bothering you. The body actually switches the dominant nostril as frequently as every 2 hours while we're awake. That's according to Adam Taylor, an anatomy professor at Lancaster University in the UK. This alternating cycle is automatic. It's regulated subconsciously by the hypothalamus in the brain, he said. Your body does this to give each nostril a chance to rest and repair, so they don't get too dried out, which could make it easier for pathogens and inflammation to cause damage. Now, Taylor also said, studies suggest the left nostril may be more dominant, and when the right nostril is dominant, the body is in a more alert or even stressed state. Who knew? Pretty fascinating stuff. I'm Dr. Sanjay Gupta, helping you live a better life.
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15: What if your life was saved before you could even remember it? This was a chilling revelation one woman would become well acquainted with. April 1912. Milvina Dean was just 9 weeks old when her parents and brother boarded the ill-fated Titanic. Sensing the collision of the infamous iceberg, her father instructed his wife to dress their sleeping children and ushered them onto one of the lifeboats, sacrificing his own life, however, as he stayed behind aboard the sinking liner. The three remaining Deans would eventually return to England, but it was not until she was 8 that Milvina would find out that she was even on the Titanic. Initially, she shied away from the attention she received as a survivor, and instead worked as a cartographer during World War II and a secretary for a British engineering firm until retiring in 1972. It was in these later years, though, that Milvina would finally embrace her story as she traveled the world to attend events and catalog her memories in interviews before ultimately passing away in 2009. Coincidentally, on the same day as the 98th anniversary of the Titanic's launch. A symbolic ending to the life of the youngest and last surviving passenger of the legendary vessel.
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17: Light winds and temperatures right around 80, mid and upper 60s for tonight. I'm News Channel 3's weather expert, Todd Demers.
0: Breaking things down so clearly, even liberals will understand. Vince Colonnais.
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0: Vince Colonnais.

0: Like, I'm not happy that I have to report that these Republicans are blowing it. I'm not happy about that. I'm not happy that we have to keep telling you that the Save America Act is being just kicked along as if, as like, in order to placate you. I'm not happy about any of that. But I feel like we have an obligation to just be cognizant of reality here. We've got to, and we got to clean up the Republican Party. I want the Republican Party to succeed at unbelievable levels. Man, how great would it be if we had huge margins in the House and the Senate? That'd be fantastic. If the president of the United States had all the runway space in the world to achieve his agenda, he had a bunch of just killers. And I mean that in the best possible sense, just winners fighting for him at every level. We see what it looks like inside the administration. He's got a lot of killers around him. They're getting very aggressive, and they're doing good work, all within the confines of the law and the Constitution. They're just fighting each day to try and achieve as much as humanly possible for the American people. The border is secured up tight. The president is on the verge of an epic deal with Iran. I'm praying that he can stick the landing here to denuclearize that country, open up the global economy, open up the Strait of Hormuz, get everything on smooth sailing, literally in the Strait of Hormuz, smooth sailing. That'd be great. Deporting people like crazy, going after the cartels, freeing up the Western Hemisphere of all the malign influence that's around us. It's been one win after the other. At the state level, we're seeing all sorts of victories. Redistricting, getting rid of racially segregated districts across the country. One of the most important civil rights developments in our country's history is playing out before our very eyes. It's amazing what's happening right now. We have the Vice President of the United States just this very hour. He's in the midst of, once again, talking about the great work of the Anti-Fraud Task Force. They just launched all these prosecutions in Minnesota last week, the land of Tampon Tim, to go after all the fraudsters, the Somalis who've been stealing from us, in order to stop it, shut it down, and prevent it from ever happening again. All I'm asking for is the rest of the system to work for us. We've got a lot of good guys who are doing it. Who else do we need? We need the Congress. We need the Congress to wake up, know what time it is. And if they can't do it, then we hire somebody who actually has a watch on. You know what I mean? Replace the guys who are just asleep at the switch. The others inside the courts. And that's a symptom of the Senate being a disaster. The others inside the courts. We need strong U.S. attorneys. We need strong federal judges. We need people who are faithful to the rule of law, who don't allow tyranny to continue to play out against the American people. How do we get that? We get rid of the blue slip in the Senate. We get rid of the status quo corrupt establishment that continues to allow these betrayals to take place who are inside of the United States Senate. That's what we do. This stuff doesn't happen overnight. I wish it could. I wish it could. This is why the whole thing about Trump being a king is so ridiculous. We've got to just keep plugging away. It's the liberation over time. We're still waiting right now on what they're up to in South Florida with the grand conspiracy case against all the people who have tyrannized our country in the form of the Trump-Russia collusion hoax and everything that spilled out of that. Do you get impatient? Yeah, you do. So do I. I get very impatient. I really want it now. But the truth is, Trump is not a king. He's got to work within the confines of the system. They've got to do things the right way. They're not doing this the way the left does it. They're not trampling people's civil liberties. They're moving with all due speed. And we just want more people to join us in that mission. That's it. So, Texas, go to the polls today. If you haven't done it yet, go to the polls. Vote for Ken Paxton. Vote for, what do they call it? Change you can believe in? Yeah, vote for change. I don't think Ken Paxton wants me to say that. But we need change. We do need change. We need a change from the status quo. We need to break that. That's how President Trump got elected in the first place. When you go back to 2016, you look at the exit polling. You can sometimes. You just look at it. You know what the number one sentiment that people were voting for was? They were done with the status quo. They wanted change. They were tired of Obama. They were tired of Hillary. They were tired of Washington selling them out. They wanted somebody to break that cartel. And so we sent Donald Trump, and then we sent him again. And now we need to send some backup. More ahead on The Vince Show.
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7: I'm John Saucier. Republican voters in Texas deciding whether they want incumbent Senator John Cornyn or challenger Attorney General Ken Paxton as their nominee for November's midterm election. Senator Cornyn, you worried about the general election if Paxton wins?
8: He could well lose, but even if he doesn't lose, he will win by such a razor-thin margin that it's likely to have a negative drag on the down-ballot races in Texas. Judges, local officials, House of Representatives, you name it.
7: His comments on the Fox News channel. The U.S. and Iran trying to reach a peace deal. Natural gas and oil prices still high. Interior Secretary Doug Burgum on Fox Business.
9: President Trump's the one person who's got the courage and the tools. He's using diplomatic. He's using military. Now he's using economic pressure to achieve his aims. And, you know, the deal maker in chief wouldn't bet against him. He's going to come through with a great deal for the world and for America.
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10: Amanda Ellison still in a state of shock, wondering what caused the rear hatch on her SUV to open Sunday afternoon, sending a case containing two assault-style rifles, an AR-15 and an AK-47, sliding out onto a West Memphis street.
11: I went to each house to see if anybody had cameras.
10: And was able to locate someone with video, which showed the case not only flying out, but someone reportedly in the neighborhood delivering a package, picking it up, and driving away with it. Ellison has given West Memphis police serial numbers and pictures of the missing weapons, even showing a distinctive red band on the muzzle of the AR-15. In West Memphis, Arkansas, Mike Suriani, News Channel.
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13: Unionizing. People like to conflate a person's value with the value of the job they're doing. 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
13: There's nothing that a barista at Starbucks can do that they weren't taught to do by the people at where? Starbucks.
5: 3 to 6.
13: For you then to turn around and say, well, you can't run this place without me. Wanna bet? Because there's another you right behind you.
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0: 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Call 844-484-3872. 844-4-THE-USA. And let's hear what you have to say. The Vince Show.
1: The Vice President of the United States, as we speak, is holding a roundtable on combating fraud in the United States. I like this. He's joined by Stephen Miller. Always good to hear from him in public. And the assistant attorney general, not acting, the assistant attorney general for fraud, Colin McDonald, who reports to the vice president in this epic structure that they've devised to take down fraudsters. And the way this event was supposed to go, the White House extended invites to both Republican and Democrat attorneys general across the country, all the state AGs. Guess which ones showed up? Yeah, it's the Republicans. Now, having said that, J.D. Vance has been very generous in saying that there have been some Democrat states who've been working with him, apparently. But here he is just a short while ago talking about how he's got all these AGs together to shut down fraud across the country. Just take a quick listen.
2: Thanks to all of you for being here. Very gratified and proud of the fact that we have 15 different state AG offices represented here today who are focused on helping us in combating fraud all over our government. And let me be very brief here about what we're trying to do here. So one of the things we've realized in combating fraud is that the resources of the federal government, while vast, can be supplemented and aided by a lot of the people who know best what's happening in their states.
1: Yes. Well, especially because these health programs are administered by the states. There's huge amounts of money that the federal government sends in. That's tax dollars that we have paid out of our paychecks. And then the states administer them. And the problem we've run into, obviously, is that the fraud is rampant, and then you get people like Tampon Tim Walz who refuses to stop it and instead aids and abets it. Keith Ellison, the attorney general of that state of Minnesota, aids and abets it. Jacob Frey, who, by the way, spent yesterday tweeting about George Floyd and not about America's fallen heroes. George Floyd, the drug addict, he was tweeting about him yesterday. Endless tweets about George Floyd. George Floyd, the predicate to the George Floyd riots, billions of dollars of damage, dead people everywhere. That's what he was spending the day tweeting about. And not America's war heroes on Memorial Day. In case you're curious about the priorities of the left. So you get states like that where they're screwing us over, all sorts of fraud happening on their watch with their permission. Yeah, it's a huge problem. So absolutely. Should the states be involved? Yeah, they have a primary role here.
2: Which is the attorneys general represented here today. And they have a lot of legal resources. They have a lot of prosecutorial resources. And, of course, they have the desire to prevent fraud as much as we do. And so I appreciate these leaders for being here.
1: Not Keith Ellison, who's not in the room. Keith Ellison's not there. He has no interest in stopping.
2: Because we're going to work together, state and federal government, to try to combat fraud. I'm particularly gratified here that this is not a partisan effort. I believe we have a couple of representatives from the attorney generals in Connecticut and Oregon. And as I've said repeatedly, this does not need to be.
1: Well, the news this morning with it, the Democrats as a block were not going to be there. So maybe some breaking news on that subject.
2: This should not be a partisan effort. Everybody should care about fraud. Everybody should care about rooting out fraud. Everybody should care about saving the American taxpayers' money. And importantly, everybody should care about actually protecting the programs that only work and are only properly funded if the money funding those programs isn't being stolen by fraudsters. So
1: that's great. All right. So the Vice President of the United States, all over that. Appreciate him for being all over that, which is definitely one of the most important issues in the whole country. Hundreds of billions of dollars are stolen every year by these fraudsters from especially Medicare and Medicaid, these fake hospice operations, these fake autism operations. It's disgusting. It's completely disgusting. And now we've got a United States Marine in charge of fixing it, J.D. Vance. Glad he's doing that. Also, I was talking about the Trump-Russia collusion hoax and all of the efforts to rig our elections by tyrannical Democrats. We just got a big update on that raid on Mar-a-Lago in 2022. Remember the raid on President Trump for the paperwork dispute with the Biden administration? I love the left hates when I say this. They hate it. It makes me laugh so much at how much they hate it. A paperwork dispute. You're really downplaying his theft of classified documents. Pay attention, dum-dum. I told you this years ago. The president of the United States has declassification authority. When President Trump left office, He takes whatever he wants with him. And guess what? As a de facto matter, if he chooses to declassify, it's declassified. I don't care how much whining you do, how much gnashing of your teeth, how much shouting at the sun. He was the president of the United States, duly elected, capable of making these decisions. And remember, when the raid on Mar-a-Lago happened by an armed FBI team, when that happened, there were a lot of us and a lot of legal experts who were pointing out, people who tell the truth about this, that this was being done on very specious grounds. This idea that he has some sort of, they stole classified. How could the president of the United States steal classified documents? Can you back up for 2 seconds and just ask some basic questions about this? That's ridiculous. How could that possibly occur? And now we find out, thanks to transparency by this administration, that the Justice Department was well aware that this was entirely tyrannical, this behavior. And here's how we know. Just the news headline. Exclusive. Key Biden Justice Department official raised red flags about FBI's Mar-a-Lago raid, memo shows. A top Biden Justice Department official and key ally of then-Attorney General Merrick Garland raised legal concerns about the FBI's raid on Mar-a-Lago, warning that then-former President Donald Trump may have actually declassified the records seized by agents, a newly unearthed email obtained by Just the News shows. Patty Stemler, a decades-long DOJ veteran who was reportedly picked by Garland, Merrick Garland, in 2022 to help consult on Trump-related cases, sent an email just 2 days after the Bureau's August 8, 2022 raid on Trump's Florida resort home, where Stemler said she had a few concerns. Stemler sent the email to Sophia Brill, a future Biden White House lawyer, and then an attorney inside of DOJ's National Security Division. A very tyrannical National Security Division under Joe Biden. Remember, the National Security Division became the place where they went after everybody related to January 6th. They treated American citizens as terrorists. It played a central role in this anti-Trump inquiry, the raid on Mar-a-Lago. The memo was recently discovered by the Justice Department as a part of its investigation into the weaponization of federal law enforcement. Quote, ready? This is Stemler. She's writing to Brill, August 10th of 2022. Quote, I didn't know about this search in advance, but I have been worrying about it ever since, and I'm worrying more now. Doesn't Trump maintain that he had the authority to declassify documents while he was still president? Has anyone in NSD, the National Security Division, or the Office of Legal Counsel looked at that? I know we have procedures for declassifying, but is the president, as commander-in-chief, bound by those procedures? We also have procedures for granting pardons, but the president doesn't have to follow them, she added. You see what she's saying? So let me just give you a real-life example, or one that is easy to conceptualize. If the president of the United States decided today to share classified information about, let's say, a military operation against Iran, or better yet, how about this? The bunker underneath the ballroom that they're building. If the president, as he was this past week, I don't know if that, the, remember when the president stepped up to a microphone last week and he said, yeah, we're building it six stories deep. Up until that moment, nobody had ever said that this was a six-story deep project over at the East Wing. Nobody had said that. It was the president who revealed that information. Now, I'm going to venture a guess here that that was classified. Let's just, for the sake of this thought experiment, let's just accept that it was. It was a classified bit of information. Would the president be breaking the law by disseminating it? No. He's the president. He can tell you anything he wants about stuff that's classified by the United States government. He's got the sole authority to do that. You at least had somebody with a conscience inside of the Biden Justice Department going, guys, this guy was the president. He doesn't have to follow the declassification patterns the rest of us do. He doesn't have to go through a process. If he steps out to a microphone, he goes, hey, ladies and gentlemen, just want to confirm aliens are definitely real. Thanks, everybody. And then walk away. If he wants to do that, you can't go after him with a court of law. You can't send a SWAT team to his house. Am I making sense? This is common sense. It's been well accepted for as long as we've had presidents and classified material at the same time. since the beginning of the Republic. This is obviously his ability to do this. The fact that it took this long to reveal that the United States Justice Department under Joe Biden did have conversations like this and never disclosed them to the public, that's the news. In fact, it's just the news. That's where I'm reading it from, their website. Has anybody in the NSD or the OLC looked at this? This is the president we're talking about. He doesn't have to declassify these things. He doesn't have to go through a process. Just the News notes, John Solomon and Jerry Dunleavy, great reporters. He notes, they note, that Merrick Garland said that he, quote, personally approved the decision to seek a search warrant for the Mar-a-Lago raid. This one's warnings now become the second showing of federal law enforcement's unease with the unprecedented raid on Mar-a-Lago. Previously, FBI Director Kash Patel provided Congress with evidence that agents did not even believe they had met the legal standard of probable cause required for the raid, but they proceeded anyway. Trump's office told Just the News in mid-August of 2022 that the materials with classified markings, which the FBI had seized from Mar-a-Lago, had actually been declassified under a standing order while he was president that allowed him to take sensitive materials to the White House residence at night to continue his work. Quote, the very fact that these documents were present at Mar-a-Lago means they could not have been classified, the former president's office stated at the time. As we can all relate to, everyone ends up having to bring home their work from time to time. American presidents are no different. Well, here's one way they're different. They're allowed to do this. Not everyone is allowed to take a document that was previously considered classified and suddenly just decide it's not. President Trump can do that because he's the president. President Biden could have done that. Not as a senator, not as a vice president of the United States. No, it was a different circumstance. So let me just do this comparison for you. You remember the disparate treatment here between Trump and Biden. Trump, who was a former president of the United States, was treated like garbage for doing something that was within his presidential powers to declassify documents and take them. Biden was given a pass for being demented when he stole classified information and kept it in his garage. You see the difference? Biden takes these documents, piles them up in boxes inside of his garage next to his beautiful classic Corvette. The FBI finds all of this, and what do? They snap a couple of courtesy photos of the boxes, but they don't do what they did to Trump. In Trump's case, they staged an entire scene to try and hurt him in an election rigging effort. In fact, both cases are election rigging efforts. The Biden case, it became so obvious that the guy was keeping classified documents, they had to figure out a way to make an excuse. So Robert Hur cooked one up, and Hur's cook-up was, well, his memory is faulty enough that we would never be able to prosecute him, so we're not going to bring a case. Remember that? He was like, what? Are you serious right now? But he can continue to be president? Do you have any other guidance on that subject? No, he's fine. He didn't break any laws because he was too dumb to do it. I can't even believe that you're actually writing this in a real document. And then in Trump's case, he does something that's entirely at his discretion as president of the United States, not as a former VP, not as a former senator, didn't steal classified documents. And then when they get there, they take whatever documents they claim are classified, they spread them out on the floor, and then they take cover sheets, classified cover sheets that weren't actually at the scene. They brought them. The FBI brought them with them. And then they place the cover sheets all over the floor, spread them onto that beautiful carpet at Mar-a-Lago. They take photos of the planted evidence, and then they disseminate it to the courts and to the public to try and convince you that President Trump did something illicit. You remember all of this? Kind of sounds like the government was weaponized. It kind of sounds like the government was completely out of control. And it kind of sounds like we are learning way too many of these details way too late in the calendar. Why is it that I'm just learning this now? My gratitude to the Trump administration. But this is something that we should have known. The truth about this, it should have been known a long time ago. It never should have happened. More ahead on The Vince Show.
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8: Can weapons of war be turned into instruments of peace? This was an intriguing contradiction one man sought to reconcile. Japan, 1942. Martial artist Morihei Ueshiba had gained renown as an invincible warrior amongst the soldiers he helped to train. However, he began to feel a strange dissatisfaction and hatred for conflict. And although he would never forsake his training, Ueshiba sought to find a way to use his skills to unite rather than divide. It was during the worst fighting of World War II that Ueshiba experienced a vision, during which he concluded that the real way of a warrior is the art of peace. Armed with this revelation, Ueshiba dedicated himself to creating a new martial art that one could use to protect themselves without injuring an opponent. And it was after constant refinement that he would give his new system a name, Aikido, which translates to the way of unifying energy, as the techniques he created would allow one to blend with an attacker rather than crush or destroy them. Morihei Ueshiba would continue to promote his art of peace until ultimately passing away in 1969. And yet, there are over 2 million Aikido practitioners worldwide that aim to keep

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0: There's a video. I might have to show this on the podcast tomorrow. So if you want the visual, go to rumble.com/fans to get the subscription here. But there's a video of RFK Jr. today going around. He shared it on his account. This guy, I'm pretty convinced that RFK Jr. is America's Steve Irwin. Like, the guy just has no fear whatsoever of any kind of animal. Isn't he into falconry? I think he's into falconry. He does it all. There's a video of him. He just posted to social media today. He's on apparently Dr. Oz's patio, his back patio, and there's two of these long, very wily black racer snakes. Just, I don't know what they're doing. They're mating or something. They're just wriggling around on the patio. RFK grabs them both by the tails. Now, I thought, I've seen these nature documentaries. To the extent that these guys that, like, these pick up snakes, usually, isn't it closer to the head? Like, you try and pick them up closer to the head so they can't whip the head around and bite you. I don't understand exactly how this works. I've never picked a snake up. Back when we were kids, beheading snakes was the way you usually handled a snake. If a snake was in the yard, we didn't ask a lot of questions about, is this one poisonous? We just found the shovel and locked them off. But no, RFK is a little more humane than I am. So RFK goes, grabs them both by the tails, and he's holding the very end of the snake. He's holding them up, and the snakes keep biting him. They keep whipping their heads back up, and they keep taking these jabs at him. He's like, and he doesn't seem bothered at all. It's like one of the coolest videos I've ever seen. And he's just, there we go. And you can hear Cheryl Hines screaming in the background. It's like, Bobby, what are you doing? Bobby, put him down. And he's like, no, I got him. Look at him. He's like inviting people to get closer. He's like, come here. He's like, come see the snakes. He's unbelievable.
1: Did he get bit too?
0: Over and over. The snakes keep biting his hand. And he just seems a little annoyed. Like, that's it. He just seems. I would have dropped. I've got to be honest. Like, I'm not really that shy. But I would have dropped the stakes. I wouldn't have picked them up to begin with. I don't know. Unless RFK told me to do it. If he's like, go ahead, you can do it. I'd probably be motivated. Well, if he's doing it, I'll do it too. And then I don't know how many snake bites I can endure. But I'd trust him. The guy seems to know everything about nature. He's one with nature. You know, it's pretty wild. And I love that President Trump is linked up with him. Don't you get the impression that President Trump really respects him, too? Like, when they're at these meetings and RFK Jr. speaks up, the president, he just nods along about Bobby Kennedy Jr. Kind of wild. The left's so mad. The Kennedys are ours! Nah, we took them. They're ours now. Well, at least the good ones. RFK Jr. All right, I'll be back with you tomorrow. And check out that podcast. Maybe I'll show you a video of our
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3: What beauty has been brought into the world by eyes that could not see or ears that could not hear? One man's determination to seize the cruel strings of fate and weave them into a masterpiece still inspires the world they have long left behind. Vienna, early 19th century. The takeover of Austria's metropolis by the unrelenting armies of Napoleon Bonaparte perfectly complemented the war.

0: raging within the heart of one of the world's most accomplished composers. As deafness slowly silenced his world, Ludwig von Beethoven wrestled with the despair that accompanied the loss of his most crucial instrument. And yet, he wrote, "How could I possibly quit the world before bringing forth all that I felt it was my vocation to produce?" Inspiration comes at the most unexpected times, and it was drawing from the wellspring of his suffering that the great composer set out to put to music the hope he sought, but long eluded him. Ode to Joy made its musical debut in 1824 to 5 standing ovations, which the legendary musician could not even hear. It was not until one choir member turned him around that the maestro was greeted by the sight of a concert hall erupting with applause. Ludwig von Beethoven tragically passed away 3 years later at the age of 56, but his final testament to a tortured world still consoles listeners today who seek the joy he praised.
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3: Redistricting pushback on Lisa Brady, Fox News. The effort to use a different congressional map this year stalls in South Carolina.
4: While South Carolina's House passed a bill to redistrict, Republicans in the state Senate opted not to move forward. Senator Richard Cash said he was disappointed, but that early voting for the June primary had started.
5: The deadline has passed. Voting has begun. It is time to conclude the matter.
4: Others worried eliminating the only Democratic congressional district out of 7 would backfire.
3: Fox's Jessica Rosenthal. The state Senate voting to continue the bill, though, which keeps it alive while pushing it to the next legislative session. Earlier, a panel of federal judges rejecting Alabama's new maps for this year's midterms, issuing a preliminary injunction with the state is appealing to the U.S. Supreme Court. Just getting word, a chemical explosion earlier today in Washington state has turned deadly. Not clear yet how many people were killed, in addition to multiple critical injuries. This after a chemical tank imploded at a pulp and paper mill run by Nippon Dynawave Packaging Company in Longview, Washington, not far from the Oregon border. Separately, thousands remain evacuated in Southern California because of a damaged chemical tank at an aerospace plant. A new demand from Iran. State media reporting the regime wants billions in frozen funds released as part of any deal with the U.S.
6: Officials in Washington say that's not going to happen, and any sort of financial relief for the Iranians will only come if they uphold their end of the bargain. This comes as the U.S. blockade of Iranian ports remains in effect, and U.S. Central Command says more than 100 vessels have been redirected as the Trump administration works to tighten economic pressure on the Iranian regime.
3: Fox's Trey Yingst in Tel Aviv. CENTCOM says U.S. airstrikes near the Strait of Hormuz overnight were defensive, targeting mine-laying vessels and a missile position. President Trump plans a cabinet meeting tomorrow at Camp David. 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
1: From the Mitch Wright Plumbing, Heating, and Air News Desk, the news you need now.
7: A Memphis police officer has been cited following a crash that sent 3 people to the hospital over the weekend. The officer traveling on Poplar with emergency lights on but no siren. Investigators determined the officers blew through a red light at Poplar and Prescott and hit 2 vehicles. More than a year later, the search is on for the alleged person responsible for shooting and killing a man over a downtown parking spot. Memphis police searching for a dark-colored SUV last seen heading southbound on Main Street following that fatal attack last April. You're asked to call Crime Stop if you can help. Students from all across the country are in Washington, D.C. for the National Spelling Bee this week. That includes a student from right here in Memphis. Josh Verma is a 5th grader at Farmington Elementary School and will be competing in the Scripps National Spelling Bee for the 3rd time. For breaking
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0: Memorial Day, a day to honor St. George Floyd and the movement he inspired with the host of The Wade Show, with Wade Stotts, plus Graham Plattner and Dave Portnoy, Hassan Piker, and the SEC going after AOC with David Hookstead. It is Will Kane Country, normally streaming live at the Will Kane Country YouTube channel, the Will Kane Facebook page, but always here for you, even after a holiday weekend, by following us at Spotify or on Apple. Land of the Walking Dead, we're dropping like flies. After 2 weeks of fighting Hantavirus, turns out I think I had COVID, reminded me suspiciously of 2021. We've lost Dan. We've lost Pat. We're down to the reserve squad. We got Matthew, but we also have hanging out with us today the host of The Wade Show with Wade Stotts, and coming up a little bit later, Outkick's David Hookstead to help us come back from this holiday weekend until everybody can get off injured reserve. Let's get into it now, though, with the host of The Wade Show with Wade. It is Wade Stotts hanging out with us on Will Kane Country. What's up, Wade?
1: It's a thrill to be here, Will. You know, I saw this morning, I didn't know this about you, that your first name is Charles Kane, yes. Which, you know, giant of journalism, Charles Foster Kane from the Citizen Kane. I didn't make that connection before, but, you know, two giants of journalism, cinematic figures. It's a thrill to be with one of the Charles Kanes of journalism this morning.
0: Yes, one of the giants of journalism. I appreciate you putting me in my proper context and place in history. Some should suggest my nickname should, in fact, be Citizen Kane. Happy for George Floyd Day, Wade. Happy Memorial Day. Happy George Floyd.
1: Absolutely, yeah. You know, I did celebrate privately yesterday. Happy George Floyd Day to you as well. But, you know, we all celebrate in our own ways, and we got to see plenty of public celebrations from political figures, and I was thrilled just with the cringe. I just let it wash over me as I scrolled through Twitter yesterday.
0: On Memorial Day, on the day that we honor our fallen, interestingly, the city of Minneapolis doesn't seem to understand the difference between Memorial Day and Veterans Day, taking the time after a bit of George Floyd celebration to say we honor all who served. That's for Veterans Day. Memorial Day is for those who gave the ultimate sacrifice in defense of this country. But they took more time to celebrate George Floyd. Mayor of Minneapolis, Jacob Frey, wrote on X, "Today we remember George Floyd, who was murdered by a former Minneapolis police officer 6 years ago. That moment changed our city forever." It undoubtedly did change their city forever. The city of Minneapolis, Wade, did the same. They posted, "Today we remember George Floyd," with a picture of the city corner, the block, where George Floyd life came to an end. It also was the beginning of the end for Derek Chauvin. And then finally, Governor Tim Walz of Minnesota said, 6 years ago today, George Floyd's murder started a global movement for change. Let us continue working to build a society that lives up to its democratic ideals of liberty and justice for all. And what strikes me here some 6 years later is how few Americans truly know both Wade, George Floyd, and, as noted by Governor Tim Walz, the movement he inspired. How little even today they know of that movement. Let's start with George Floyd. He's being turned into a saint.
1: Yeah, the further you get from the event, it is kind of, this is when things kind of stratify. So if you have, at the moment, when this sort of thing happens in 2020, people see it and they go, they have an immediate reaction. They either go, oh, well, that seems awful. What a horrible thing to happen. We also have to remember that as it happens and when it happened in 2020, this was after months and months of people being cooped up in their houses, everything in their lives being different, everything that they were told was important about their lives being either taken away or entirely transformed. And so when George Floyd as a story drops into your life at that moment, then yeah, it takes over and you are told this is actually the most important thing in the world right now. And the relationship that people have to it at that moment is going to be very different from 6 years later. And so you've got it kind of stratifying into people who were interested in the George Floyd story at the time in the same way they were interested in like Tiger King. Like it was a phenomenon of the time and they got worked up about it in the same way they got worked up about Joe Exotic. And then you've got other people who that was a sort of seminal religious event in their lives. And yes, as you mentioned, St. George Floyd, that's a real stratification in the world between people who were either interested in it at the time and then have moved on, at least see it in some kind of context, or the people who at the time saw it as sort of an op or sort of a work, what people were doing with that story. And then other people, yeah, who it's become a thing that they, I guess Jacob Frey is just using it for political points and hoping that there's enough people there who are still buying into this kind of religious view of the event. But yeah, it's a stratification for sure. And I think that fewer and fewer people, it's going to work on fewer and fewer people. But I guess Jacob Frey is just hoping that it works on enough people who live in Minneapolis.
0: Jacob Frey is using it for political points, but everybody's using the story of George Floyd for something. That's illustrated by how divorced the story is from the actual facts. It's facts that we still can't even reconcile with today, Wade. I mean, on one hand, we still have reports, and people are still, much like the Very Fine People hoax, learning the facts that George Floyd had fentanyl in his system, metabolic fentanyl in his system, which suggests that he had taken fentanyl earlier in the day, and then attempted to swallow drugs in the back of that police vehicle that he was placed in before spitting them out, but some of it got into his system, and he had lethal amounts of fentanyl in his system, and yet it was simplified into that image of Derek Chauvin standing over George Floyd or kneeling on George Floyd, and to this day, Derek Chauvin has paid the price for a story, much more so than the facts.
1: Yeah, I think somebody mentioned yesterday, and this is true if you watch the entire video, as the video came out, that George Floyd was saying, "I can't breathe," before he was on the ground. George Floyd was saying, "I can't breathe," when somebody was just holding him by the arm. But the time that people use is from the video of him having being on the ground and saying, "I can't breathe." But he'd been saying that exact thing for a long time. And so, the story gets simplified to, again, about 30 seconds or just an image. And then, yeah, that does either that image will work in a religious way on people or it won't. And it usually depends on where the trust in these institutions is. So if that story was already in your head that cops are just trying to find black people to kill for no reason, if that's a story in your head, then you watch that video, see that image in that light. And if that's not the story that's going on in your head, then you go, "Oh, what happened? Tell me the story. What happened?" You're trying to get some context. And yeah, you cannot sort of go on the high of that moment from when nobody had context. Everybody's just trying to rewind to before we had the full video, before we had the transcript, before we had the autopsy and the amount of fentanyl in the system that everybody saw. Everybody sort of either saw those toxicology reports or did not, or ignored them. And so what Jacob Frey, anybody in Minneapolis is trying to do is rewind to a moment when they could use that for the maximum amount of political points, and they just can't anymore.
0: Well, here's why that's so powerful. To your point, why are we revisiting a story from 6 years ago? Because on Memorial Day of 2026, many figures within the left, including Senator Cory Booker of New Jersey, take that moment to once again memorialize George Floyd. And perhaps they're trying to recapture that moment, as you point out, from 2020, a moment in which people set aside reason and logic. They set aside facts and they latched on religiously to a story. And it wasn't just the story of George Floyd. It was the story he was meant to represent. And that's why this chart that was floating around this weekend on X, I've seen before, but really, really shocks you and shows you the power of story, narrative, and misinformation. It is from 2000. It is a poll done roughly, I believe, in 2020, 2021, and it is off of statistics given from 2019. It separates people into five political groups: very liberal, liberal, moderate, conservative, and very conservative. And it asks these people, how many unarmed black men were killed by police in 2019? Now, we'll focus in on the very liberal. 15, almost 16% of very liberal people believe that the number is about 10. 31% believe the number is about 100. 31.4% believe that about 1,000 black men were killed by police in the year 2019. 14.2% believe the number is about 10,000, and about 8% of the very liberal believe that the number is more than 10,000. So if you add that up, more than 50% of very liberal people believe that more than 1,000 black men, unarmed black men, were killed by police. The actual number, 12. 12 unarmed black men were killed by police in that year. But this story made it such that people believed, and that's just the very liberal. I will tell you, Wade, I'm a little surprised, even as you move down the scale from liberal to moderate and even conservative, how many people believe that 1,000, 10,000, more than 10,000 unarmed black men have been killed by police in a single given year. But this is what happens when you make people turn off their brains and buy religiously into these stories.
1: And this 2020 and then going into probably 2023 might have been, I think, the last sort of time when the media thought that they had won everything. And they had every reason to think that. They had the sort of liberal media thought that whatever we say becomes the narrative forever. And this chart shows that, yes, that was true, especially at that time. And so there right now, back here to 2026, the goal is, okay, let's rewind and grab the moments, the last few moments where we had entire total narrative control and people weren't trying to deconstruct everything that we did. If you search the name George Floyd on most social media today, a lot of it's going to be like really kind of distasteful memes and sort of videos. Like it does not have the same kind of religious significance to younger generations. And I think that's a sort of the George Floyd bubble. I hate to call it that, but that's going to pop. And I think it already has popped at some level. But you will always have, I think you always have a sort of the true believers who will hang out. I think that the liberal media, I think the Democrats generally, what they're trying to do is hold on to and hold on to those true believers. The problem, though, is that they assume that that true believer number is a lot bigger than it actually is. I have a feeling that as this sort of entire narrative control has evaporated over the past few years, that the more you appeal to those things, the smaller your group is going to get, the smaller your audience is going to get. You go back and appeal to George Floyd, or you go back and appeal to a bunch of different things from, again, that 2020 to 2023 kind of period. There's a reason that people don't talk about the Ukraine war in the same way that they did in 2023, but they did right away. But the people that you find talking about George Floyd, the people who are talking about the Ukraine war in the same way that they were in 2023, you're not talking to people who are following along with stories. You're talking to people who have taken on sort of badges of religious identity and identification. My guess is that that is a losing strategy, but I don't think that they have any other option if you're the left or if you're the Democrats.
0: Let's take a quick break, but continue this conversation with the host of The Wade Show with Wade. It's Wade Stotts on Will Kane Country.
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14: How much would you be willing to sacrifice in order to serve your country in her hour of need? Patriotism is often found in the most unlikely of places. Massachusetts, 1782. 21-year-old Deborah Sampson is eager to fight for her country. As the Revolutionary War continues to rage. At the time, however, women were not permitted to enlist in military service under threat of execution. Nevertheless, Sampson courageously disguised her identity, assuming the name of her deceased brother, Robert Shurtleff, as she joined up with the 4th Massachusetts Regiment. During her military career, Sampson acted as a spy for George Washington and even sustained bullet wounds in her left thigh, which she treated herself to avoid detection. The following year, however, Sampson fell unconscious from a fever, after which her true gender was discovered by her attending physician. Petitioning the commander-in-chief for clemency on behalf of her bravery, Sampson was granted an honorable discharge and became the first woman to receive a military pension after Paul Revere wrote to Congress in her defense. Deborah Sampson would ultimately pass away in 1827 at the age of 66, leaving behind a husband and three children who would forever remember their mother as a hero willing to risk everything in service to her country.
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0: Welcome back to Will Kane Country. We're still hanging out with the host of The Wade Show with Wade Stock.
1: I do think you make an interesting point about that stuff doesn't seem to work in 2026. The ask of the public to turn off its brains and accept without chewing, just swallow narratives that are obviously false, doesn't really seem to be the go-to playbook of the left at the moment. The go-to playbook of the left at the moment is to openly embrace radicalism. That is, I think, is personified well by the likes of Hassan Piker. Hassan Piker doesn't hide who he is. He is open about who he is. Hassan Piker, the far-left streamer, has been issued a subpoena from, I believe it's the Office of Foreign Asset Control, OFAC, list, because of a trip that he took to Cuba along with Code Pink founder Medea Benjamin. And he's been issued a subpoena. He's being investigated. As part of that, Piker is saying some interesting things. Wade, he said, basically admitted something that we've reported on extensively here, that much of the left's protest movement has been funded by a man living in Hong Kong, an American citizen, but under the power and control and in league with the Chinese Communist Party, Neville Roy Singham. He is drawing the fire, Piker, of maybe that type of Democrat who thrived from 2020 to 2023, Jasmine Crockett, who says maybe if you hadn't told people not to vote for Kamala Harris, you wouldn't be being investigated right now. But Piker's different than Jasmine Crockett. Jasmine Crockett is a 2023 Democrat. Piker is a 2026 Democrat, which is open, honest, and out there about their own radicalism.
2: I think that's totally fair. And you know, I don't know anything. I've never been in law. I've never studied law. But I cannot imagine. The trouble is that, yes, the Democrats, they're open, much more open about it. Hassan, I don't know how many hours a day he streams, but man, that guy talks a lot. And I can't imagine, if I were his lawyer, having to comb through hours and hours of daily footage of him just talking about whatever pops in his head, being open, and then having to be in a court of law, having to be his representation. I cannot imagine the nightmare that he's having to go through. However, it seems like it's going to be a field day. It's going to be a party for whoever's trying to, for the people who are trying to show that he has some connections. Because the clips that are already coming out that are just showing how open he has been about his connections to these people, I do not envy his legal representation in this. But yes, I think it is true that there is a distinction between the Jasmine Crocketts and the Hassan Pikers. The issue, though, is that they are both trying to get the same end result. The Jasmine Crockett is trying to sort of, she said, okay, if you would have voted for Kamala Harris, then you would be safe right now. Meaning that they know that the Democrat Party has been a safe haven this entire time for Hassan Piker types. Hassan, I think what he recognizes is we're going to have to be more open. We're going to have to be more honest about this stuff because the sort of we don't have entire narrative control. We've just got to get our radicals radicalized. And if the radicals can sort of do all the footwork, so I just sit here in my room, I stream all day, and then the radicals go out and do the footwork, do all the sort of violent stuff that I wish that I want people to do. The Democrat Party's always been a safe place for that, but he recognizes that what we need right now is the true believers to go do my evil bidding for me, and I get to be safe because all I did was just talk on a stream. The issue is that no, there actually have been plenty of things that they can get him on, and I hope they get him on every single one.
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7: Fox News, I'm Tom Graham. Iran denouncing the most recent U.S. strikes as a sign of bad faith today as negotiations toward a peace deal continue. Several nations in the region are pushing for a permanent ceasefire.
8: Leaders here in the Gulf are still hopeful and trying to actively work to get that U.S.-Iran peace deal across the line. We know a delegation from Tehran recently traveled to Qatar to continue diplomatic efforts there, but complicating this entire picture, those recent strikes carried out overnight by the U.S. military in southern Iran.
7: Fox's Jeff Paul. Several airports ramping up efforts to keep the Ebola virus from spreading to the U.S. after an outbreak in Central Africa.
9: Already three airports, Atlanta, Washington, Houston, they will be screening passengers for anyone who comes out of Congo or some neighboring countries.
7: Fox's Steve Harrigan at Hartsfield-Jackson Airport in Atlanta. 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
13: How would it make you feel if you knew you were the first in your field? All too often are the most historic achievements met with little recognition or fanfare. October 1847. 26-year-old Elizabeth Blackwell is pursuing a career in medicine after being inspired by a dying friend who said she would have suffered less had she been treated by a female physician. Though rejected everywhere she applied, Blackwell was ultimately admitted into Geneva Medical College in New York. Although her acceptance letter was perhaps intended as a practical joke by the student body. However, after intensive studying, Blackwell would rise to the top of her class and earn the respect of her male counterparts, with whom she graduated 2 years later, becoming the first woman in the U.S. to earn a medical degree. Though met with discrimination, Blackwell championed preventative care and greater medical hygiene, and even befriended the legendary Florence Nightingale, who became the founder of modern nursing. Elizabeth Blackwell would tragically pass away from a fatal stroke in 1910 after a nearly six-decade-long career. And though largely forgotten today, the spirit of her ambition still motivates the hearts of countless female physicians who walk the path she traced for them.
5: Search Daily Deviation at newstalk989.com for more with producer Max.
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0: Welcome back to Will Cain Country. We're still hanging out with the host of The Wade Show with Wade, Wade Stott.
1: I will tell you, Wade, and maybe I'm being a prisoner of the moment, and I would have been a prisoner of the moment in 2023, the modern breed of Democrat, which we will more accurately describe as a Democrat socialist, I will use that phrase because it is their chosen self-description. And I'm not sure that they're completely hiding the ball. Some do believe in democratic socialism. Some believe in pure socialism. Others, I think like Piker, are ready to embrace. Although he says he's not a communist, he's not opposed to communism. But they are some, ready to embrace the hammer and the sickle. You could always look at a Jacob Frey. And you could always look at a Jasmine Crockett. You could always look at a Cori Bush. And you could laugh. You could always make them a joke. And I think the general public could see in them the joke. But there is something in the authenticity of the radicalism of a Piker that will pull in, I believe, a moderate who might not even necessarily believe in the full extent of the ideology. So let me now move to the most obvious example, and that is Graham Platner. Graham Platner is the Democrat socialist, right? Graham Platner is somewhere in the vein of the ideology of Hassan Piker. He's already survived almost everything you could imagine when it comes to embarrassment. Things that you would presume might end a Jasmine Crockett. Masturbating in public porta potties, being turned on by the blue toilet fluid at the bottom of a porta potty. A Nazi tattoo. Insulting Maine voters. And yet you will find somewhat self-described lefties attracted to Graham Platner. And the reason for that, I think, is that he gives, like Piker, this image of masculine authenticity to who he is and what he believes. And ultimately, I take that much more seriously than I do the clowns of 2023.
2: I think that's exactly right. Well said. I think that the issue for these people is that it is a sort of new era of politics where everybody is saying what they mean, or at least trying to come across as saying what they mean, which, yes, is a sort of masculine trait. When you see Graham Platner, when you see Hassan Piker saying radical things or doing radical things, people don't necessarily see the politicians as any more kind of, I just want the normal guys, I want the adults back in office. What they see now is, I want to elect or vote for or watch on a stream the guy who's going to be the biggest hammer against who I see as the sort of evil orange president. They just see for the forces of evil have taken over, and what they want is the most radical person who can do that. And so if you bring up, okay, Graham Platner has all these embarrassing, gross things he's said, well, yeah, he's a hammer. He's a guy who's going to come in and take out all the evil guys. So you can't use the same kind of weapons. You can't say, oh, he's kind of a bad guy. People want to elect a sort of bad guy. The sort of comic bookization of everything has meant that now people go like, oh yeah, he's like Batman, you know? So yeah, we used to vote for Superman, but now we vote for Batman. The simplifying of everything down to sort of comic book tropes. It's like, yeah, he's sort of like a bad guy, but he's going to fight the really bad guys. He has questionable morality, but at least he's going to get the worst guys around. And I think that is the what people are seeing, and much more a fictionalization, a sort of cheapening of the political discourse that does turn things into violence, and people recognizing, okay, things are much more pitched than they used to be. And so, yeah, we're going to get worse and worse people. And so I think that that's something that the right has to figure out, that the Republicans have to figure out how to answer. And appeal to people who are not radicalized, appeal to people who are ready to just have a good country that works well. Let's make this thing work for people.
0: Coming up, OutKick's David Hookstead joins me and Wade Stotts to talk about Jackson Dart introduced them.
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4: How much would you be willing to sacrifice in order to serve your country in her hour of need? Patriotism is often found in the most unlikely of places. Massachusetts, 1782. 21-year-old Deborah Sampson is eager to fight for her country as the Revolutionary War continues to rage. At the time, however, women were not permitted to enlist in military service under threat of execution. Nevertheless, Samson courageously disguised her identity, assuming the name of her deceased brother, Robert Shurtleff, as she joined up with the 4th Massachusetts Regiment. During her military career, Samson acted as a spy for George Washington and even sustained bullet wounds in her left thigh, which she treated herself to avoid detection. The following year, however, Samson fell unconscious from a fever, after which her true gender was discovered by her attending physician. Petitioning the commander-in-chief for clemency on behalf of her bravery, Samson was granted an honorable discharge and became the first woman to receive a military pension after Paul Revere wrote to Congress in her defense. Deborah Samson would ultimately pass away in 1827 at the age of 66, leaving behind a husband and 3 children who would forever remember their mother as a hero willing to risk everything in service to her country.
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0: All right, let's bring in OutKick's David Hookstead to join us now for this conversation as we expand on Graham Plattner. David writes for OutKick. He's got a very successful YouTube channel, and he's going to join us alongside Wade Stotts here today. David, what's up? Good to see you.
1: Good to see you, Will. Thank you for having me.
0: David, Wade, let's keep going on Graham Plattner because this got my attention this weekend. In sort of way, like we were talking about that masculine image of Graham Plattner, his team seems to recognize that, and his press secretary had a great idea. He's like, let's get you on Barstool. And so he reached out to Barstool's El Presidente, Dave Portnoy, the press secretary. And the email exchange has been published because Dave Portnoy put it out. And I'll read to you guys what it says, because I think it's pretty fascinating. It says, hey, Dave, something different for you. Maine Senate candidate Graham Plattner is putting a 30-second ad on NESN, that's the New England Sports Regional Network, during a Red Sox game that attacks the private equity grip on the team. I wanted to let you get in early on this. It's an example of Graham's populist streak and talking about shit people are pissed off about, like the Sox and Big Bad John Henry. And then it goes on. Portnoy doesn't respond, to which the press secretary then says, just nudging this along, I think it'd be fun to get Graham with you or a colleague talking about private equity and the Sox. And then finally, Portnoy responds, hey, Jeff, now this is the Nazi guy, right? Yeah, I'd be happy to talk to him about that tattoo and him being a Nazi. I'm not as interested in his baseball takes. Let me know when we can set something up. To which the press secretary says, nice one. Thanks, Dave. Dave says, is that a no? And then the press secretary says, if we can get to a place where this is a productive convo, I will give it a think. Finally, Portnoy says, what's that mean? You reached out to a Jew to poo-poo a Nazi. I'm not Bernie Sanders. If your boy isn't a Nazi and can handle me one-on-one in a convo, set it up. If you think he can't, you should do some thinking for yourself of whether or not I'd want to glamorize this clown. So pretty fascinating back and forth. David, I'll let you take it. But nobody in Plattner's team thought, hey, Portnoy's a Jew. He might not be super hip on the Nazi tattoo.
1: Yeah, you would think they would have had some research there. Obviously, as you said, Dave Portnoy is Jewish. He's also outspoken about anti-Semitism, things of that nature. The former Marine who had a well-known, I will say, a very well-known Nazi symbol tattooed on his chest, probably not the greatest guy that Dave Portnoy is going to have a chummy, friendly interview with. Having said that, Dave Portnoy has a huge audience dominated by young men who aren't super political but just like to be bros. If Plattner actually had a little bit of boldness in him and thought he could defend that tattoo or apologize for it in a sufficient fashion, he should have done the interview, and he could have come out looking like a changed person, a grown-up, someone who made a mistake when they were younger, and now, you know, has righted his wrongs, and instead he gets humiliated with that Portnoy email exchange.
0: Yeah, you know, Wade, I actually think, the more I think about it and listen to David, this is actually kind of an example of why Plattner has a chance, because he is playing on this masculine, bro-y vision of democratic socialism. Like, this was probably actually worth the effort. If he had landed this with Portnoy, and if he had landed with Barstool, and to your point, David, he still could if he thought he could have that conversation with Dave. It's a huge win for Plattner, Wade.
2: I think that's absolutely right. It was a good call for the PR team. However, along with all the other points that have already been made, Dave Portnoy, if you're familiar at all, if any of the audience is familiar at all with Barstool, they know that Dave Portnoy is very comfortable with open conflict. And if you go into a situation, you send him an email, you're ready to go, hey, I want to go on your show, you are going to be ready for open conflict, whether it's about sports or about your tattoos, whatever. And so Plattner, at least his PR team, isn't confident that Plattner can handle open conflict about issues that will absolutely come up, issues that will be front and center for his campaign. It's a PR team that doesn't necessarily believe that he can handle the kind of interview that they're asking for him to do. So it's smart in one sense. Yes, it would have been a good fit, but I don't see anybody doing a Barstool interview where it's going to be just phony baloney, sort of like puff piece stuff. Like, yeah, go in ready for conflict. And if you can handle it, if you are trying to put off this sort of masculine vibe, then yeah, be ready to go in for open conflict, have fun. It's going to be good. However, I don't think Graham Plattner, I don't believe that Graham Plattner could handle that, and I don't think either does his PR team.
0: Yeah, I don't know if he could. I don't know. Something that I'm thinking about, Dave Wade just brought this up, you know, there is a movement right now, and Plattner's a great example of it, of being able to forgive people for not just their weaknesses, but for their sins. There's an embrace of being the bad guy, and you know, pointing out that Plattner jerks off in porta potties ultimately probably doesn't hurt him that bad, and one could argue even helps him, because they painted Donald Trump as the ultimate evil, so you might as well pick your own bad guy to go fight the battle. But I do wonder, and I always forget my history, there's something about the post Woodrow Wilson years up through FDR where I lose track. Harding, Coolidge, Hoover, exactly the order. But one of those presidents, and it is either Harding or Hoover, it does start with an H, ran on the campaign of a return to normalcy. I do wonder, post-Donald Trump, does the left ease off? I think the answer to that is no. But I do wonder, do you know how many times I hear from people, they're like, I really like Donald Trump, I just wish he wouldn't say some of the stuff that he says. I hear it all the time. I do wonder if there's an appetite for a return to normalcy, Dave.
1: Unfortunately, I think due to social media, in large part due to the dopamine hit people need immediately when they get on X or Instagram, YouTube, whatever it might be, I don't think so, because rage sells, right? Rage gets you the headlines, and hate does the same thing. And it's easy to disregard your opponent when you essentially dehumanize them, right? And there's no incentive, particularly on the left, to stop that. That's why we've seen repeated assassination attempts. That's why you've seen attacks carried out elsewhere. I wish I was as optimistic as you were, but no, I actually think as time goes on, it will get worse and worse as people become more and more detached from reality. And that is unfortunately very sad, but the conversation we're having here, very rational, well thought out, normal tones, not yelling, this has become the exception to how people communicate now. Everyone's tough behind a computer screen. Everyone's tough behind their phone. It unfortunately, it's become the new normal. I don't think it's ever going back.
0: All right. Wade Stotts, the host of The Wade Show with Wade. We appreciate you hanging out with us today. Dave is going to continue hanging out with us. But Wade, we appreciate you being with us for 40 minutes here as we limp along without Two Days Dan and Tinfoil Pat today. Thank you, Wade.
2: It's been a pleasure. Thank you, sir.
0: Let's take a quick break, but continue this conversation with Outkick's David Hookstead on Will Kane Country.
3: 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I've been surfing here since I was a kid. Now, seeing my grandson out on the water, it means everything to me. 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
1: David Hookstead, do you see her? Obviously, you're referencing a potential run for president. I mean, do you see a world where she could win Georgia, which is probably necessary, or South Carolina, which is probably necessary, or North Carolina, which is probably necessary? Okay, she could maybe win New York. She could maybe win Vermont, New Hampshire. She might even be able to win Michigan or Illinois or California. But you need more than that to become a president. And saying things like it's time for us to pull up on the South, I just think she, I don't know. I think that if she were simply representing, the thing is, if they're going to go this way, if they're going to go the way of democratic socialism, I guess this is what I do believe. It's going to have a masculine face. It's going to have to be combined with a Piker-type figure, a Plattner-type figure. I don't see Elizabeth Warren being able to be that person. I don't see AOC being able to be that person. I think it's going to have to be somebody that provides a muscular vision of democratic socialism.
2: The Plattner election, I think, will set the template for whether or not what you just laid out, that masculine socialist idea, works. If he wins, and again, we don't know, a lot of time left, we'll see what happens. If he wins, it essentially is, you can have all the views of Bernie Sanders, but if you went to war and you talk abrasive and you're rough around the edges, you drive a pickup truck, that's good enough. Like, that's a good enough cover outside politics to get your radical policies still elected.
1: Because David, you need men.
2: Right.
1: I think at some point the recognition is you need men. And people like AOC, and I think James Tallarico in Texas, are going to have trouble getting men. And your path to wider office can't be built upon simply single young women. And so who are the men that are going to gravitate to democratic socialism?
2: It's blue collar, middle America, factory workers. I mean, it's, in my opinion, a large part of the coalition that switched from Obama to Trump, back to Biden, back to Trump. That's the group that can swing elections. We just watched it happen several different times, right? And again, the Marine thing with Plattner is fascinating to me because I think men 21 to 30, they don't care about his offensive Reddit posts. I don't think they care at all. And they see, hey, he's a Marine. He talks like I do. He swears like I do. He's got a pickup truck like I do. This guy's like me. I'm voting for him. And they might not have any idea what he believes past that.
1: Right. I think that's right. I think that's right. That's why I see, I'm not sure it will be him, like, as a person, but I think that's the vision. That's the person they're going to have to find, the one that we just described. If democratic socialism isn't simply a flash in the pan for, you know, 20 to 27-year-olds, if it is actually the direction of the left, they're going to have to find a better torch bearer. They're going to have to find someone. And I don't think it's probably even Gavin Newsom, even though he has a, I mean, I would offer Gavin Newsom does have some masculine imagery to him, but he's too slick, too polished, too politician-y, too quite honestly, establishment Democrat for him to be that guy. And so whoever that person is, to your point of Obama, we may not know who that person is yet. I'm not saying it's Plattner, but I'm saying we may not know who that person is who should be looking at Plattner going, I could be that vision of the left.
2: A lot, to your point, a lot of time left on the game clock, if you will, a lot of distance on the runway. But I agree with your overall assessment. That is probably the prototype they're going to need. Now, then who do they run up against in the general election on the Republican side? That is a whole different dynamic, whole different calculus. Newsom, people can smell a snake coming from a mile away. I don't think he can convince people. In my hometown in Wisconsin, I don't think you could find anybody who would like Gavin Newsom. I know people I grew up with who would probably like to drink a beer with Plattner without hesitation.
1: Yeah, I think I could say the same thing. I don't think they'd like him, but if he were at the bar, they might not move to the other end of the bar.
2: Bingo.
1: You know? And Newsom would probably send him to the other end of the bar, you know, sitting over there drinking a white wine.

0: 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Check him out at YouTube as well, where he's doing some great stuff as well. Thank you so much for hanging out with us today, David.
1: Thanks for having me, Will.
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5: A chemical explosion in Washington State. I'm Lisa Brady, Fox News. It happened at a pulp and paper mill near the Oregon border. A chemical tank imploding earlier today. Nippon Dynawave Packaging now says there are fatalities, but it's not clear how many. At least 10 people injured and other workers still missing.
6: Officials have identified no immediate threat to the surrounding community, and we're still asking the public to avoid the area while we're still in the recovery phase.
5: Longview Fire Battalion Chief Mike Gorsuch describing it as a mass casualty scene with first responders decontaminating the patients who were taken to hospitals. Setbacks in two states' Republican-led efforts to use new congressional maps this fall. In South Carolina, the state Senate voting down redistricting in part because early voting is already underway for June primaries. And in Alabama, a panel of three federal judges rejects using a different map so close to elections. The state attorney general appealing to the U.S. Supreme Court. The Trump administration wants all federal workers to sign non-disclosure agreements. A proposed rule from the Office of Personnel Management would prohibit the sharing of any non-public, confidential, or proprietary information.
7: A draft of the regulation points to recent unauthorized disclosures of planned immigration enforcement actions and a leak about the secret military raid in Venezuela. The non-disclosure agreement, the OPM says, is intended to promote consistency across government and protect confidential information. Federal law does limit the use of NDAs in government to protect whistleblowers.
5: Fox's Jared Halpern at the White House. OPM seeking public comment on the proposed NDA rule. One union leader calls the proposal an effort to silence federal employees. A mixed finish on Wall Street. The Dow down 118 at the bell, but new highs for the S&P and the NASDAQ. The NASDAQ up more than 300. 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
8: Amanda Ellison still in a state of shock, wondering what caused the rear hatch on her SUV to open Sunday afternoon, sending a case containing two assault-style rifles, an AR-15 and an AK-47, sliding out onto a West Memphis street.
9: I went to each house to see if anybody had cameras.
8: And was able to locate someone with video, which showed the case not only flying out, but someone reportedly in the neighborhood delivering a package, picking it up, and driving away with it. Ellison has given West Memphis police serial numbers and pictures of the missing weapons, even showing a distinctive red band on the muzzle of the AR-15. In West Memphis, Arkansas, Mike Suriani, News Channel.
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0: Here we go, Tuesday, May 26th, year of our Lord, 2026. Cloudy with a high of 80 degrees. Scattered showers throughout the Mid-South. Rain in the forecast in some way, shape, or form. And by that, I mean varying percentages of chances and coverage. I don't mean that it's going to rain in different forms. It's going to be water from the sky. That said, for the foreseeable future, you're going to get some amount of rain, whether it's a thunderstorm or just a passing shower in the 10-day forecast. I guess another week or so. And it's like a sauna. It's gross. It's humid. I really hate this kind of weather the most. I hate it worse than freezing cold. I hate it worse than 100 degrees out. Just that sticky, humid, your feet get kind of wet if you go through any kind of yard or anything. You know, I walk this dog around a lot. The dog hates it too. You know, she's just like, God, I can't find a place I want to go. And I'm like, well, I don't want to stand out here anymore, so go. So we just have these standoffs. That's how it was all weekend long. All weekend long with me and Nova the dog. Hope you had a great one, though. I hope you enjoyed the holiday weekend while giving some thoughts to the folks who make our freedom possible. Memorial Day weekend. It was not George Floyd Memorial Weekend, although there were a lot of posts yesterday about the 6th anniversary of the death of George Floyd. I thought that was an odd choice by some politicians on the actual Memorial Day to somehow prioritize George Floyd. It just seemed very, it was a choice. Let's put it that way. All right. So today on the program, Deal or No Deal. Oh, that was a big story over the weekend. Reports made it seem like the U.S. and Iran had an agreement to end the conflict over in the Gulf at the behest of the rest of the Gulf states. I thought it was going to happen. I thought that a deal was imminent. They're talking about on Sunday announcing a deal where the U.S. and the Trump administration would get everything they wanted, but of course, then the Iranians come out and say, no, we're not doing any of that, so I guess we're back to square one on the deal. Now, I guess the question is there a deal to be had with the Iranians? At this point, is there a deal to be had? Because all it seems like every couple weeks, there's some sort of deal, negotiations are going well, and we're going to announce the deal, and then, there's no deal. There's an extension of the ceasefire. Maybe even some bombs dropped. It seems like no deal is going to happen. So you have to do what you got to do over there. What is that? I want to know from you. 683-0989. What is it? What do we got to do to put an end to this? All right. Also, in local news, man. A bunch of murder, fire. That's all I saw all weekend from the local news. And that's TV news. We don't do TV news on the radio. We'll focus on, I guess, the other developments. We got the commercial appeal building. They're going to tear that bad boy down. It was amazing. I saw the news article on the tearing down of the commercial appeal building on Twitter, Rivera. And then a bunch of people saying, I hope they do something good with it. I hope it's just not a vacant lot. I'm like, do you guys pay attention to what's happening? It's going to be the new Regional 1. It's going to be a hospital. So that's what people need to calm down about. Also, let's see, another high-profile primary today in Texas, where the incumbent Senator John Cornyn is being challenged in a runoff by Trump-backed Ken Paxton, who I believe is the AG of Texas. The winner of this runoff will face James Tallarico, Mr. Six Genders, Mr. Vegan, who still wears a mask, James Tallarico, in November. And what they're telling me is that John Cornyn has a better chance against Tallarico, and Ken Paxton loses to Tallarico, but I'm not sure if I believe any of that, because they've tried to sell us this with Beto O'Rourke, Wendy Adams, the Democrat who was going to turn Texas blue. I'm still skeptical of that. And the latest Star Wars film, The Mandalorian and Baby Yoda, opened at the box office. Josh Rivera, I'm assuming that you went on opening night to check out the latest Star Wars film.
15: Actually, I did see it, but it wasn't opening night. Ah. I waited to see it on Saturday morning. My first morning screening in like years.
16: All right.
15: It was awesome.
16: You and a bunch of 7-year-olds?
15: No, it's actually like me and like 2 or 3 adults. It was a very empty theater. It was 11 a.m. showing, but it was really cool.
16: All right. All right. I want to hear all about it coming up in a little bit. We'll get into some headlines. Maybe we'll find like the non-murder fire headlines. We'll also get into the X-Files. We'll see what is trending online. Oh, man, a meme was born. And there was a story where gunshots rang out in the vicinity of the White House, and there were reporter reactions. So you had all these reporters reacting in real time. Most of them were diving down and taking cover, except one. One reporter, and a meme was born. She made her famous on the old Twitter machine over the weekend. We'll get into that, plus name drop. I'll tell you what our fabulous prize is coming up shortly. And I know it's the first day of the week, but this is an Impossible Trivia Tuesday. We will renew hostilities in Impossible Trivia. All right, first up here, though, we've got some news about the Memphis Shelby County Schools Oversight Board. I believe it was it Friday? Was it Thursday or Friday when Governor Lee signed the legislation into law? He then appointed 5 members of the 9-member board. So 5 of them were already appointed by Governor Lee last week. It included former Memphis Shelby County Schools Superintendent Dorsey Hobson, among others. They're all Shelby County people, all local people. So we'll get into that. But we also have 2 more that have just been appointed by Lieutenant Governor Randy McNally. He will return a longtime elected school board member to the Memphis Shelby County Schools as part of the 2 appointments to the new 9-member oversight board installed through a state takeover of the school system. On Tuesday, May 26th, today, Lieutenant Governor McNally appointed Derek Brittenham Jr., a local attorney and former Memphis City Councilman. I don't remember Dedrick Brittenham Jr.'s tenure on the Memphis City Council. Must have been a short timer. And then Billy Orgel, whose name you probably know, businessman, developer, who served on the Memphis School Board for a decade and is a trustee at the U of M. So Governor Bill Lee selected the majority of the board on Friday. So the full board now, the oversight board, so far, because there's 9. So there's 2 more. 2 more that have yet to be named. I believe that Cameron Sexton, Speaker of the House of the state of Tennessee, he gets to name the final 2. One will be a local person, and then 1 will be somebody from the state of Tennessee, but can live anywhere. So that's going to be a question as to who will be the final 2. So far, though, we have the aforementioned Dedrick Brittenham Jr., along with Tyrone Burroughs, businessman and philanthropist, Dorsey Hobson, former superintendent of the merged Memphis-Shelby County Schools, Shania McKinney, member of the University of Tennessee Board of Trustees. Now we have Billy Orgel, businessman and developer. Nisha Powers, a Memphis representative to the Tennessee Board of Regents, which oversees state, community, and technical colleges. Beverly Robertson, the former president of the National Civil Rights Museum and Greater Memphis Chamber. And then 2 remaining appointees from House Speaker Cameron Sexton. So who will those 2 be? Wrong answers only. 683-0989. 683-0989. I think so far you've got a pretty solid board. I mean, these are people that you know. I mean, it doesn't seem like there's anybody that is here because of cronyism. Everybody seems to have an area of expertise and professionalism to where they can kind of keep a steady eye on things. So this board, let's see. We have McNally. Says, I'm confident you will continue to perform the duties of office with the high standard of professionalism, dedication, and integrity that the citizens of Tennessee deserve and expect their public servants, McNally wrote to Brittenham and Orgel in their appointment letters. As the school takeover proposed through the Tennessee General Assembly, McNally's Senate pushed for a version of the bill that left more control to local leaders, but McNally stood by other Republican leaders saying that they need to appoint this board as they have, with the governor, with the lieutenant governor, and the speaker, Cameron Sexton, with those appointments. Let's see. Lee signed the takeover bill into law on Friday, paving the way for appointing members to the oversight board and for Memphis Shelby County Schools elected board to formally launch its legal challenge. So far, no lawsuit has been filed, though elected board members have said they plan to dispute the law's constitutionality. That's interesting that they got $200,000 from the Shelby County Commission to file a lawsuit, to hire a legal team, which legal teams are expensive, and drafting lawsuits take time. But how much time are you going to let go by before you actually file a lawsuit? Because this board is being appointed. 7 of 9 have been named. They're going to get to work pretty soon. So the Memphis Shelby County School Board, if they're going to file some sort of lawsuit, try to block this thing, they better get crack-a-lacking. This new oversight board can reshape how the district educates Memphis's 100,000 students, where they go to school, who's in charge of those schools, and how the $1.7 billion in local, state, and federal funding is spent on education each year. Meetings of the new takeover board will begin July 1. Before Shelby County voters have made the final decision on 4 elected school board seats appearing on the August ballot. Lee did not say Friday when he would call the first meeting of the oversight board. Superintendent Rod Richmond, his tenure over the district is expected to be among the first decisions of the new appointed board, which has the power to fire and replace him. So those are, you got 7 of 9, and I want to know who the final 2 could be. You know, wrong answers only. I mean, the obvious wrong answer would be Wanda Halbert. She did serve on the Memphis City School Board at one point, but you don't want her anywhere near an oversight board. Although she's free to do it, embarrassingly available is Wanda Halbert. That would be a very wrong answer. Who else? Who else is a wrong answers only? The final 2 seats on the Memphis Shelby County School Oversight Board, and I guess Cameron Sexton. He's going to be able. Look, it'd be one thing if I felt like any of these folks were on the take. Like, I don't know. Are they going to pay these people anything? Or is this just something that people will feel called to do because the governor or the lieutenant governor is asking them to do it? I doubt that Dorsey Hobson or Billy Orgle or any of the others need the money. But I also don't feel like any of these names are people who would have even really lobbied for it. It's almost like these people were selected to serve in this capacity because of their area of expertise or their resume, their ability to get things done. How about that? I'm gonna put Doug McGowan on it. Why not? Doug gets things done. He's a steady hand at the wheel. He's a guy. That's not even a wrong answer only. That's just somebody that I would trust to be able to contribute to organizational management, somebody who demands excellence. So you, Doug McGowan, put him on the list, although he's got his hands full with MLGW. But everybody's got their hands full with something. You know what they say? If you want something done, give it to a busy person. You know, don't give it to somebody who's not doing anything. There's a reason that person's not doing anything. They're not doing anything because they're lazy or they can't get things done. If you want something done, give it to somebody who's covered up and busy, because that's the kind of person who gets stuff done. It's the busy people. It works every time. If you make it very clear to a busy person that you need something done, it'll get done because that's what that person does. Don't look for people who aren't doing anything else. 683-0989. We'll get into your suggestions of the last 2 slots. Cameron Sexton will be able to name them, one from Shelby County, one from the state of Tennessee, anywhere in the state. And that might be a valuable voice to have on an oversight board. Somebody who has worked, say, in the vicinity of another school district, maybe a successful school district. So everybody's like, it'll be somebody who's not even from Shelby County. Well, good. Good. How about get somebody? They're comparing this thing, this takeover, by the way. One more thing on this. They're comparing this to the takeover that happened in Houston. And apparently, the school takeover in Houston Independent School District, it worked. It worked. All the schools are performing better. But they're telling us, though, in the media especially, every reason why it won't work in Memphis. It's like, well, what's the alternative? Just do nothing? Do nothing and just let this school board and this new superintendent do whatever they want? Oh, they'll get it right this time. So I think that this, it could very well work. Why wouldn't it work? They're modeling it after something that has worked in another place. I mean, it's just really, it's the only option you have. So we'll get into that. Wrong answers only, the last two spots on that board. We'll also get into impossible trivia on this Impossible Trivia Tuesday. Coming up next, though, a deal to end the conflict in Iran. Negotiations, they said it was imminent. They said it was close on Sunday, that they could even announce it, and then...
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25: How would you feel if your hometown became a battlefield? This was the stressful reality one woman would learn to conquer. Richmond, Virginia, 1860. Abolitionist and philanthropist Elizabeth Van Loo is faced with the choice of fleeing north as the threat of civil war draws near. Instead, she decides to stay behind in the capital of the Confederacy, where she not only offers aid to Union POWs, but also helps to organize a sophisticated spy network to help slaves and prisoners escape their unjust bondages, known as the Richmond Underground. Such was the effect of Van Loo's intelligence ring that it was said of her that she represented all that was left of the power of the U.S. government in the city of Richmond. However, she was not alone in her efforts, as it was discovered following the Civil War that she had an African-American spy planted inside of Jefferson Davis's Confederate White House, codenamed Mary Elizabeth Bowser, who played the facade of the dutiful slave while also listening in on vital conversations and stealing information from the president's office. Both Van Loo and Bowser would eventually pass away by 1900, but the efforts of these and other heroic women still live on today in the nation they helped to reunite.
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16: All right, among the wrong answers we've gotten for the last two slots on this Memphis Shelby County Schools Oversight Board, Norman says Prince Mongo should serve for spiritual guidance. I could see it. I could see Prince Mongo getting up there. He probably has some good ideas for discipline. Now, see, if you need a disciplinarian, he was hardcore. Public hangings, 3:33 p.m. Oh, so yeah, spiritual guidance, I like it. He called everybody spirit. That was his thing, right? Well, I talk about him past tense like he's not still around. He's still around. Good old Prince Mongo. We've got texter 9004 says, Mr. Hand. Yeah, I'd put Mr. Hand. I mean, he's fictitious. Fictional, the teacher from Fast Times at Ridgemont High. Mr. Hand, Ray Walston. And he was Spicoli's history teacher. Ah, Mr. Hand, I like it. Eric says Gary Rosenfeld. Ah, yes. Gary Rosenfeld was the CEO of Mata, and so he flew all over the world to go inspect all the parts. He had to go to Turkey, you see? He had to go over there to make sure that the axles they were buying were all good to go. Also, you, Gary Rosenfeld. Wrong answer from Texter 0815 is Doris Ray. I think that you mean Joris Ray. There you go. So, Dr. Joris Ray, former superintendent. He's probably not high on the list of appointees by Cameron Sexton. So, yeah, those are all good wrong answers. I did get James on the text line. He agrees with me about Doug McGowan. He may have put that up there. I wasn't monitoring the text line. He may have suggested that before I even got around to it. So, there you have it. Oh, by the way, we've got a wouldn't it be hilarious if Willie Harrington filled one of those last two spots, LMAO, from Texter 0427. Yes, it would be hilarious. I don't think that's going to happen. I also have to point something out. All too often, people spell Willie Harrington Harrington with a G in it. There's no G. Harrington. H-E-R-E-N-T-O-N. Harrington. Not Harrington. Different name altogether. It's one of those pet peeves. Almost everybody spells it Harrington.
15: I've done that too.
16: As if they've never ever seen the man's name written down. And that's just, and you're not alone, 0427. And you may be doing talk to text, all right? So I apologize if that's the case. But people do it all the time, and it's annoying. All right, so also annoying, every weekend it seems, we have a deal in Iran, right? On Sunday, a deal has been struck. A deal is imminent. The president could even announce it today. A deal. And then you start getting all these leaks about the deal. And here's what's annoying about it. You know that there's no real deal to be had with the Iranians. They can agree to whatever, but they're going to break the deal. That's how it's always been. You can't trust them at all. So, I mean, I've long said that if you were going to go and start bombing Iran, pack a lunch. You got to finish the job. You need regime change. This whole idea that you're going to make the IRGC or any hardliners in Iran have a change of heart, you're dreaming. You're absolutely dreaming. So dealing with Iran, it's just, for me, I'm like, okay, I'll believe it when I see it. And over the weekend, it was no different. There was a deal that was said to have been negotiated to, in principle, 95% of the deal, 60-day ceasefire to negotiate the nuclear part of the deal, and I'm just like, womp, womp, womp, womp, womp. It's all I heard. All I heard. But here's the other annoying part of it, and this is more sinister, is that Democrats will swear up and down it's a bad deal because Donald Trump has a hand in negotiating the deal. Then you've got the hardcore warmongers like Lindsey Graham who say it's a bad deal because it means we have to stop bombing Iran. All the while, nobody knows what's in the deal because the deal's not even done. It's like for somebody like me, I've already checked out on any deal. There's no deal to be had. Either keep bombing them and bring this regime to their knees and let somebody else take over and restore the freedom of the Iranian people, the Persian people, or leave it alone. One or the other. You walk middle. Sooner or later, you get the squish just like the grape. So I'm done with deals. What a little King Curtis said. I'm done with deals. I keep losing at deals, and I don't want to make a deal.
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25: How would you feel if your hometown became a battlefield? This was the stressful reality one woman would learn to conquer. Richmond, Virginia, 1860. Abolitionist and philanthropist Elizabeth Van Loo is faced with the choice of fleeing north as the threat of civil war draws near. Instead, she decides to stay behind in the capital of the Confederacy, where she not only offers aid to Union POWs, but also helps to organize a sophisticated spy network to help slaves and prisoners escape their unjust bondages, known as the Richmond Underground. Such was the effect of Van Loo's intelligence ring that it was said of her that she represented all that was left of the power of the U.S. government in the city of Richmond. However, she was not alone in her efforts, as it was discovered following the Civil War that she had an African-American spy planted inside of Jefferson Davis's Confederate White House, codenamed Mary Elizabeth Bowser, who played the facade of the dutiful slave while also listening in on vital conversations and stealing information from the president's office. Both Van Loo and Bowser would eventually pass away by 1900, but the efforts of these and other heroic women still live on today in the nation they helped to reunite.
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8: Fox News, I'm John Saucier. New Jersey Governor Mikey Sherrill speaking to reporters about demonstrations taking place outside an ICE detention facility in Newark this week. The governor encouraging protesters to remain peaceful.
9: I would encourage everyone to, as they are gathering at Delaney Hall, to do so peacefully, and we've seen that largely happening.
8: ICE agents reportedly pepper sprayed protesters and U.S. Senator Andy Kim during an encounter. DHS out with a statement. They say demonstrators tried to obstruct law enforcement vehicles as they were leaving the facility. NASA Administrator Jared Isaacman talking about upcoming plans for moon bases and progress towards achieving long-term presence on the moon. Isaacman says his team's gearing up for the launch of Artemis 3.
10: We are working alongside our lunar lander providers, preparing for Artemis 3 crew announcement and getting ready to begin stacking Artemis 3 this summer with a target launch in mid-2027.
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16: 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Nation of Jake podcast will be up and ready for streamer download shortly after the show ends at about 6 p.m. Always a rough re-entry after a holiday weekend, especially now that my kids are home all day and they're not going away to camps. I used to just drop them off at some sort of camp all summer. Now they're home, and I feel obligated to, you know, get them up and get at them and do stuff with my kids to make sure they know they're not being just ignored and that they can do whatever they want. Because if you leave it up to them, they're just going to sit in front of the TV all day and eat all the snacks and not walk the dog and not unload the dishwasher and not clean their rooms. So my prep for the show has changed a little bit. I have a little less time to dive into the news on account of these distractions, which are my children or my roommates. I like to think of them as my roommates who don't do much, but it's going to be a rude awakening because I'm going to put in play all these rules. Kind of, they're not going to like it. You know who they're going to be like? They're going to be like King Curtis. Oh no. No, King Curtis. Actually, my wife came up with something, Rivera. I had no idea she was doing this. This is great. When you're married, you're supposed to be on the same page. My wife has implemented something called the clean streak. And if the kids keep their rooms and bathroom clean for 30 days, she's agreed to get them new phones.
15: What? That's it?
16: I know. I said, when are we? What? Hold on. I said, stop. Hold on. I walked in the kitchen. This was 2 days ago. And my wife has these different colored, dry erase markers on these little boards we have. And she's getting into it. She's making all these check boxes, all these rules and things. And it said new phone on it. And I looked, I said, new phones? I said, I never wanted them to have phones in the first place. Now you're talking about new phones. I said, do you mean that we're going to upgrade our phones so they'll get our old phones? She says, yeah, something like that. I go, no, I need to know this stuff. I need to know what's at stake here. Do I try to help them along or do I try to sabotage them? Because that's the thing. I don't want to pay for new phones. I don't want those kids on the phones any more than they already are. I have to confiscate the phones from time to time. So I anticipate this being a colossal failure. That said, we'll see. We'll see. I had a deal one time with my younger daughter, Olivia, where she'd get out. This was last summer. If she would get out and walk, she just had to walk with me like 2 miles every day, Monday through Friday. And she would get an Apple Watch. And I got her something like used Apple Watch off eBay. And it was fun. It was like $80. But I just wanted to get her active because she doesn't play a sport. You know, she's more into like crocheting and arts and crafts and things like that. But anyway, these deals with kids, I don't like all the negotiating.
13: No, I keep losing at deals and I don't want to make a deal anymore.
16: I anticipate having a couple of King Curtises in the house by the time this is all said and done. Okay, Impossible Trivia Tuesday. We can do the traditional impossible trivia.
15: I forgot.
16: Yeah, yeah. We could do this, or if you wanted to, we could do a special edition because this week is the Scripps National Spelling Bee. You feel like doing a spelling bee instead?
15: That'd be
16: Josh?
15: So fun. Let's do that.
16: Let's do a spelling bee instead of the Impossible Trivia Tuesday cards. Now, I have looked up the official Scripps National Spelling Bee word list. Now, these are all divided into levels of difficulty. I believe there's three levels. So we can do this instead of Impossible Trivia for this Tuesday. How about it? You just want to go back and forth on words, or do we want to do a round one and round two like usual?
15: I'm used to the round one, round two like usual, but first of all, I'm trying to find where did you find this?
16: I just got it off of spellingbee.com. So I've got the difficulty level one. This is given a 1B rating. All right. So Josh, I'll just give you the word, okay? And then you will spell it in round one. Are you okay with that? Since I've got the words.
15: Yeah, that's fine.
16: All right, here we go. Josh, now you're first. Are you a good speller?
15: I think so.
16: I don't know if you are a
15: good speller, but I can spell pretty well, I think.
16: All right. Let's see then. Let's see how good a speller you are. This is your 1B word. This is the easiest of the difficulty levels. All right. Your word, Josh, antennas.
15: Antennas. Okay. So we're going to do it. Antennas, spell it out, say the word again, the end?
16: Yes. And if you need to be using a sentence or if you need a definition or anything like that, you're free to ask.
15: Antennas. A-N-T-E-N-N-A-S. Antennas.
16: That is correct. That was a 1B word. That was very easy. All right. Antennas. That would be the plural of antenna, which could be in reference to a television antenna or the antenna atop an insect's head, with which they will use for sensing, whatever it might be. Antennas. Correct. We're moving on to the 2B difficulty level. Ready?
15: Let's do it.
16: Well, hold on a second. We're still in the difficulty level 1B on page 2 here, but these are more challenging words, it appears.
15: I found it, by the way. I have the list.
16: You found it?
15: Yeah.
16: Oh, very nice. All right, now let's see. You're still in 1B. Here is your next word. The word is gargantuan.
15: Gargantuan?
16: Gargantuan.
15: Gargantuan.
16: Gargantuan.
15: G-A-R-G-A-N, gargantuan. I will say T-U-A-N, gargantuan. Dope.
16: Gargantuan, you're correct. That is correct. Gargantuan. G-A-R-G-A-N-T-U-A-N, meaning massive or large. Gargantuan.
15: Ooh, sweet.
16: Nice. You are 2 for 2. But again, you're in the 1B category. Just 1B. Spelling bee. All right. So the Scripps National Spelling Bee. Let's see. Let's go with another 1B. And then we'll amp it up a little bit here in a second.
15: Okay.
16: Your next word. Illusionist.
15: Illusionist. Okay. I-L-L-U-S. Illusionist. I-L-L-U-S-I-O-N-I-S-T. Illusionist.
16: That is correct.
15: Okay.
16: These are too easy. We're moving into the 2B category.
1: Oh, no, not the bees! Not the bees! Ah!
16: All right. Okay, that'll do. All right, here we go in the 2B category. Your word. Sundering.
15: Sundering? Okay.
16: Sundering.
15: Okay. Sundering. S-U-N-D-E-R-I-N-G. Sundering.
16: These are easy.
15: Spell
16: you
15: it
16: don't,
15: out.
16: You don't even have to be an Indian kid to get these. Yeah.
15: It's got
16: to
15: sound it out.
16: Sundering. Sundering. Okay. What does that even mean? It's one of those we got to ask for a definition.
15: Yeah, sundering. I did. Yeah, I should have just asked for a definition, but...
16: It's all right. Sundering is the act of splitting, dividing, or forcing something apart. Hmm. Sundering. It's not something that I would use. Not a word I would normally use. Let's see. Let's stay in this 2B category. But I want to find out if there's any... These are pretty easy, man. How are these? I guess these are designed for second graders.
15: How many B's does it go up to?
16: That's a good question.
15: Does it go to like 5 B's or is it just 3 B's?
16: I think 3. Let's see, 2B, not 2B.
15: I think it goes up to 3 B's because I'm in the 3B and it's like towards the end of the article. Ooh, some of these are hard in the 3 B's.
16: Yeah, I would imagine we need to jump to the 3 B's.
15: Ooh, these are hard.
16: Yeah. I'll give you one more 2B and we'll move it to the 3 B's.
15: I have no Ready? Chance. Sorry, go ahead.
16: Here we go. Your next 3B, I'm sorry, 2B word. Frittata.
15: Frittata, okay. Frittata. F-R-I-T-T. No, hold on. F-R-I-T. Is it two T's or one T? Dang it.
16: Ooh, it's a spelling demon.
15: Oh, yeah, it's really hard.
16: Frittata.
15: Frittata. I'm going to say two T's here. F-R-I-T-T-A, one T-A, frittata.
16: Oh, nailed it. Cool. Nailed it. He got frittata. And for those who don't know, a versatile Italian egg-based dish similar to a crustless quiche made with eggs, cheese, and fillings like vegetables or meats, cooked on the stovetop and finished in the oven. Frittata. Yeah, two T's and then one T. Frittata. All right, let's move into the 3B category for you because you are pretty good little speller there, Josh. Did you ever take part in the spelling bee growing up?
15: I did. Yeah, I did it one year. I was like in the sixth grade, something like that. I came in fourth place. So
16: fourth place, the third loser.
15: Only just did it once. So.
16: All right, moving into the difficulty level of 3Bs. Imagine getting swarmed.
15: Some of these are different by languages.
16: Three
15: yeah.
16: Bs. Here we go. Your 3B words. Your word. Here we go. I picked one out. Plumacier.
15: What the heck is that? Plumacier? Can I get a definition?
16: Stand by for the definition.
15: Okay. Plumacier.
16: I hope I'm pronouncing it right. A plumacier is a highly specialized artisan or feather worker who cleans, dyes, shapes, and arranges feathers for ornamental use.
15: Okay.
16: Plumacier.
15: I'll give it a go. Plumacier. First of all, plum, P-L-U-M, plum, mm-hmm. acier. P-L-U-M-A-C-I-E-R, plumacier.
16: Wrong, sir!
15: No.
16: Wrong. The correct spelling... Plumassier.
15: Oh, okay. The SS.
16: It could be, I guess, plumassier.
15: Could be that.
16: Would that be a pluma? It's a British word, though.
15: If it's plumassier, that would have made me feel furthermore like it should be C-I-E-R.
16: No, plumassier would be... Hold on. I want to make sure that I'm pronouncing it correctly. But if it's British and British origin, I don't think it would sound French. So, Plumacier. I think it's plumacier.
15: Okay.
16: Yeah, plumacier. What did I say? Plumacier?
15: Yeah.
16: Okay, but if I said plumacier, would you have spelled it differently.
15: I would have considered the SS direction, yeah.
16: Hmm, sure. Sure you would. Hey, it's all right, man. These are difficult. We'll give you another in the 3B category here. Mamushi.
15: That's a real word?
16: Yes, mamushi.
15: Mamushi?
16: Okay. Mamushi.
15: I'm just going to spell it how it sounds, because it sounds like a M-A-M-U-M-A-M-U-S-H-I, mamushi.
16: Yes, mamushi is a pit viper species found in Japan. It was once considered to have 4 subspecies, but is now considered monotypic. Which brings me to your next word. Monotypic.
15: Monotypic. I'll just say M-O-N-O, mono, T-Y-P-I-C.
16: Boom, you got to say, hey, Josh Rivera can spell. He can spell everything but...
15: Plumasier.
16: Plumasier.
15: Plumasier. Right. Yeah,
16: no, nice work. Nice work. We should start in the 3B category from now on.
15: We got the
16: script spelling beat going on, so I figured it would be topical. Josh can spell a little bit.
15: Let's do a little something.
16: All right. 683-0989. You guys ever take part in a spelling bee? If so, what word puts you out? What word can you just not spell? Maybe you have a mental block against it. I'll tell you what I've got a mental block against. Accommodate. I have to spell it twice, always. Like, is there 2 C's, 2 M's? Which one is it? Accommodate. And once I spell it out, I know if it's wrong or right. But it's just one of those that I have to do twice. It's just that word for me. Coming up, let's see. Oh, it's that time of year again. Something I want to start lobbying against. Everybody has to do this. I don't think everybody should have to do it. I think that
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17: Music is a supernatural force greater than any military might. How then can this noble tool be used to capture the essence of an entire nation? September 13th, 1814, 2 years into the War of 1812. As Great Britain set its sights on Baltimore, Maryland, amateur poet Francis Scott Key met with British officers aboard an enemy warship in hopes of recovering his captured compatriots. While negotiations were fruitful, Key was forced to remain on the vessel as he had learned too much about England's upcoming invasion. Baltimore's victory rested on the shoulders of soldiers stationed at nearby Fort McHenry. Britain commenced its naval bombardment, where a total of 1,500 cannonballs rained death from above over 25 hours. As smoke cleared the following morning, he discovered, waving defiantly in the wind, a tattered American flag hanging above the damaged fortification, signaling Britain's defeat. What little paper he had, Francis Scott Key composed the immortal poem, The Star-Spangled Banner. Though an instant sensation at the time, it was not until 1931 that the tune would become America's official national anthem. The indomitability of its certain defeat perfectly captures the essence of a nation where its banner yet waves, or the land of the free, in the home of the brave.
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17: 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April 1912. 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
1: I've been at this radio ranch for almost 5 years. It'll be 5 years in July. I've never sexually harassed anyone. I really don't find there's anybody worth sexually harassing, especially considering that I don't even come into the office most of the time. I'm in the office like 3 times a year. And I've never ever sexually harassed anybody. Look, I think that sexual harassment training should be reserved for people who probably need it.
2: Can't celebrate Halloween, yeah.
1: Yeah, that kind of stuff. Yeah, sexual harassment training. But, again, then they'd say, well, what about the people in charge of administering the sexual harassment, the corporate HR types? Oh, what about them? It's like, yeah. Okay, they got to check their boxes off. That said, at the very least, I hope this time there are some entertaining videos. Because that's the best part. If I have to do the sexual harassment training, even though I'm not high risk, I don't sexually harass people, never have. I have no desire to sexually harass anybody. If I have to do it, I hope they put a lot into the videos, because those are the most fun. Because if the videos are entertaining, I'll roll on them and I'll share them with you. Like, there was 1 year they did it, one of the first years after I got to this radio ranch at Cumulus Media. Rivera, the videos were great. They had great characters. I was kind of getting wrapped up in all these different character arcs. It was kind of like a soap opera. You know, if they made the sexual harassment training more fun, you know, kind of like an episode of Euphoria or something like that. And you're like, hey, you know, what did Sydney Sweeney do here and what was wrong about it? I would watch that and I'd pay attention. Not that I've watched Euphoria. All I hear about is all these disgusting descriptions of Sydney Sweeney and all various states of undress, and I would never watch that show, ever. By the way, I think the only person I may have sexually harassed was Bud the Producer. And that's because I tried to set him up with a date.
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4: Do you think you could survive with part of your brain missing? This was a puzzling phenomenon one man was capable of living with. Vermont, 1848. 25-year-old foreman Phineas Gage was tamping down explosives with an iron rod when suddenly the powder detonated and shot the instrument through his skull, damaging the front left portion of his brain. Miraculously, not only did Gage survive the accident, but his intellectual functions remained intact and was able to leave his home after just a month of recuperation, as the damaged portion of his brain had adapted and regenerated after the injury. And although he was unable to return to his previous profession, Gage found employment as a stagecoach driver in Chile before returning to his mother's home in San Francisco, where he would ultimately pass away 12 years after his accident in 1860. Remarkably, the subsequent research into Gage's survival by contemporary and future scientists would lead to the creation of an entirely new field of medicine, earning Gage the title of the man who began neuroscience, as his story clearly showed that the brain was far more complex than previously believed. How might we, like Phineas Gage, inspire others by allowing our scars and pains to be transformed into instruments of healing and change?
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4: How would you feel if you broke a world record without others noticing? This was a discouraging truth one pioneer would learn to overcome. August 1911. Journalist and aviator Harriet Quimby endeavors to become the first woman in the U.S. to earn her pilot's license after falling in love with this novel invention. Upon completing her certification, she began to participate in exhibitions, earning the acclaim of

0: others, who were drawn by her pageantry. However, she set her sights across the pond to attempt a grander feat. To cross the English Channel in her signature monoplane. The following year, Quimby arrived in Dover to begin her fog-covered flight, armed with only a compass to guide her. At last, on April 16th, 1912, Harriet Quimby reached the shores of France in less than an hour, becoming the first woman to cross the English Channel by plane. Her historic feat, however, would be largely forgotten, as the RMS Titanic had sunk the day prior. Nevertheless, Quimby continued her career until tragically passing away 3 months later in an aviation accident over Boston Harbor. History is often slow to validate success. How might we persevere in our own endeavors, no matter how soon or later we'll be acclaimed?
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3: Just 2 hours left to vote in Texas. I'm Lisa Brady, Fox News. It's decision day in the showdown between a longtime Republican senator and his Trump-backed challenger.
4: Four-term Senator John Cornyn, he is going to fight to survive a major challenge from Texas Attorney General Ken Paxton, who's writing a late endorsement from President Trump. Cornyn running on experience and conservative results, while Paxton has embraced a more hardline Texas First MAGA message.
3: Fox's Brooke Taylor in Dallas, the winner of today's runoff to face Democratic State Representative James Tallarico in November. Iran reportedly making a new demand as talks continue on a possible deal with the U.S.
5: The Secretary of State Marco Rubio out there saying the Strait of Hormuz is going to open one way or another. Iran is saying we'll open the Strait if you take $24 billion in frozen Iranian money and unfreeze it. That is according to Iranian state-run media.
3: Fox's Peter Ducey at the White House. President Trump suggesting Iran has to give up its enriched uranium in a post earlier today. Multiple deaths confirmed after a chemical incident in Washington state.
6: First responders are on scene of a chemical implosion at Nippon Dynaware facility, a pulp and paper mill in Longview, just north of Portland, where we're told a liquid hazmat tank exploded around 7 a.m. local time.
7: There were multiple critical injuries. We can also confirm there were fatalities related to the incident. At this time, there are also individuals who remain unaccounted for as crews continue the recovery and accountability operations.
6: Mike Gorsuch, battalion chief with Longview Fire, also saying no evacuations and that there's no threat to the surrounding area, though people are being asked to stay away during the recovery phase as the investigation gets underway.
3: Fox's Jeff Benasso. This as thousands remain evacuated in Southern California because of a chemical tank leak at an aerospace facility, though that evacuation zone did shrink as the pressure and temperature in that tank went down. 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
8: And now that Ford and SK have parted ways at Blue Oval, a new company has been formed to move things forward at the mega plant in Stanton, Tennessee. SK on Tennessee is preparing for production in 2028. Now, Ford is expected to start producing gas-powered trucks in Stanton in 2029. And for those who might have concerns about commitment to the project, Stanton's mayor says that Ford is putting big money into their community, just recently investing $2 million in to repurposing an old school into a community center.
9: So for your big Memorial Day weekend, we do have some patchy fog and then the sunshine and then the rain for tonight. Talk about a little bit of something for everyone, right? We do have those temperatures that will try to hold right around 80 degrees over the next several days. Morning showers, that's kind of southern, right? Morning. Morning showers continue, but not a washout scenario.
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10: 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Can you imagine if the sewer backed up into your house? 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
19: 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I think we're ready to start the show now. It's an hour late. It's fine. We're good. This is the first day of summer vacation for me. My kids are home, and I'm trying to motivate them. They think that their downtime should always be spent just kind of sitting down. I don't know where they learned that. They've been watching me. I'm never sitting down. I'm always busy doing something. And I think that they've looked at me saying, this guy's crazy. This guy just doesn't sit down. He doesn't sit still. And they figure they don't have to. They don't have to do anything because I'm doing everything. And so we're going to learn a lot this summer. What are you doing with your kids? That's a good question. My kids are they're old enough to have kind of a self-directed summer, but they still need some direction. And they get plenty from me. Now, I'm not one of these guys who just lets my kids run all over me. We have a knockdown drag out, for a time or two. But this is the first summer where they've just been home the whole time because they're getting older. They're 14 and 12. We're allowing them some freedom to get out and do stuff. Up to this point, they've had activities. They've had summer camps and voice camps and piano stuff and whatever it is. This summer, they got to figure it out, but I'm here to help them. Because if they don't figure it out, I'll figure it out for them. This is going to be a fun summer. But it's also it might change the way the show sounds a little bit. Because usually when you send them off to school or off to a camp or something, you've got all day to kind of be with your thoughts and, think about. I'm thinking about what they're doing and not doing upstairs from the East of Memphis studio. So that's been weighing on me. I got to find some balance. But for now, I'm all off kilter. 683-0989 is the number. Anything you got for me? Anything from the three-day weekend? An Iran deal? I was told it was imminent. Now I guess that Donald Trump is going to go to Camp David tomorrow for a cabinet meeting where they will convene and they will try to figure this whole thing out. That said, I don't know if there's a deal to be had with the Iranians. We'll keep our eye on it, though. We were led to believe over the weekend that a deal was going to happen, but I'm not so sure. We'll also talk about this Texas primary. There's a runoff, I guess a couple more hours at the polls for Texans to vote for the incumbent John Cornyn or the challenger Ken Paxton. The winner of this runoff will face James Tallarico in November. They're saying that Tallarico has a pretty good chance to flip Texas. I'm not so sure. We'll talk about that. Ken Paxton, flawed candidate, but then you got John Cornyn, who he's been in the Senate for a while, and I guess at this point, not enough is getting done in the Senate to justify somebody just camping out there. So we'll get into that as well as what is trending online with the X-Files. And we'll also talk about this Mandalorian and Grogu movie. I want to know if it's worth seeing. 683-0989. Again, that's the number to call. Anything you got for me, send it along. Here we go. We've got some local headlines to get into, and we've got some breaking news as well. All right, top of the program, we told you that Lieutenant Governor Randy McNally has made his two appointments to the Memphis-Shelby County Schools takeover. Dedrick Brittenham Jr., former Memphis City Councilman, will be on the oversight board, along with Billy Orgel, who served on the school board for a decade or so. He's a businessman and developer. And now we have Cameron Sexton has made one of his appointments. Here we have David Mansouri, the president and CEO of SCORE, an influential education policy organization based in Nashville. So there are eight that have been appointed to the nine-member board. One more appointee to be named by House Speaker Cameron Sexton. That person, the final appointment, will be somebody from Shelby County. And so that will complete the board. And that board is supposed to get done, or they're supposed to get going, meeting this summer, July 1st. In the meantime, though, the Memphis-Shelby County School Board, they have gotten $200,000 from the Shelby County Commission to hire a legal team, but they have not filed any kind of lawsuit yet. So that's happening now. We also have this, just in the last few minutes, Shelby County District Attorney Steve Mulroy has filed an emergency lawsuit to block two state laws he says target him in relation to the Memphis Safe Task Force. The Memphis Safe Task Force Accountability Act requires the DA to give details about cases that lead to a plea agreement, a reduced charge, or a dismissal. The bill was sponsored by two Memphis Republicans, Representative John Gillespie and Senator Brent Taylor. Another law authorizes the state's attorneys general to review the Shelby County DA's prosecutorial decisions on task force cases. Here we have Mulroy. The lawsuit argues these laws violated the Tennessee Constitution and longstanding principles of prosecutorial independence. The Shelby County GOP responded on X to the news of Mulroy's lawsuit, saying our Soros-backed DA is attempting to block the state from holding him accountable for his prosecutions or lack thereof. So we've got a lawsuit from the local DA against these laws that are just looking for transparency and accountability when it comes to these charges brought in Memphis Safe Task Force cases. All right, now we've also got this. Let's see. Hyde Park homeowner opens fire on intruder during attempted break-in, according to MPD. According to the police department, it happened around 1:30 a.m. at a home on Eldridge near North Hollywood. Officers arrived to find the suspect, later identified as Simeon Pratcher, laying face down in one of the home's bedrooms. While in custody, Pratcher had an outburst, admitting that he came through a broken window and didn't think anybody would be home. The homeowner told investigators he was in his living room when he heard someone entering his home. He went into a bedroom and saw an intruder in the doorframe, leading the homeowner to fire two shots. No one was struck by the gunfire. The homeowner told MPD that his home had been broken into three times, adding that he felt he had to protect himself. Now, the suspect, Pratcher, was charged with aggravated burglary in possession of burglary tools. So, I mean, this guy, look, he can say all day long, you know, I figured nobody was home. Listen, anybody who is capable of breaking into your house at 1:30 a.m., you have to assume that they are capable of doing harm to you. And firing off a couple of shots, that should be normal. I mean, to be completely honest with you, if you live in the city of Memphis and somebody breaks in your home at 1:30 a.m., you should be expected to shoot them, and that person should be expected to be shot at. The problem is that criminals like Mr. Pratcher here, the suspect in this case, they roll the dice. They roll the dice thinking that either somebody might not be home or they might be sleeping, or they're not going to be able to get the jump on me on account it's 1:30 a.m. the element of surprise. But when somebody is armed, when somebody is prepared, pow, pow, gotcha, bitch. That's what happens, and that's what should happen. This guy's lucky to be alive. What kind of outburst did he have? The cops show up. Listen, you break into somebody's house at 1:30 a.m., and somebody shoots at you, and maybe holds you there until the cops show up. What kind of outburst are you going to have? You're clearly in the wrong, Mr. Pratcher. Just settle down. We've got this now from, let's see, is this Midtown? Where is this? Where did this happen? A man is accused of using a stolen U-Haul truck to steal several items from a victim's Shelby County residence on Saturday. Daniel Schoaf is charged with reckless endangerment, theft of property, ranging from $10,000 to $60,000, and aggravated assault with a motor vehicle. Officers say around 1:45 p.m., middle of the day, they received a call from a male victim who said he returned home to find his home had been burglarized. The victim told police he was riding through his neighborhood and found the suspect driving a U-Haul truck and started following behind it in his Chevy Silverado. Police say the victim followed the suspect from Bolin Hughes Road to the area of I-240 and Union Avenue. The victim then said the suspect began ramming the U-Haul into his Silverado. According to court records, an officer observed the U-Haul driving into incoming traffic and switching lanes at a high rate of speed. The officer then conducted a traffic stop on the truck after speaking with the victim on the phone. Schoaf was immediately placed into custody. Authorities stated that they located items taken from the male victim's home inside the U-Haul. It's weird they call him the male victim. So why do we need to know that? During questioning, Schoaf allegedly said he was riding around on Bolin Hughes Road when he noticed a shed and cabinets in the driveway of a residence, so he decided just to load them in his U-Haul. He continued driving. He spotted a white truck following him, and the driver rammed his vehicle in the back of the U-Haul. Schoaf got scared and drove throughout the city trying to get away. Towards the end of their investigation, it was discovered that the U-Haul Schoaf was driving was stolen after he rented it and refused to return it. So he's being held on a $150,000 bond. We've got, this is an odd case. A West Memphis woman is in a state of panic after losing two high-powered, high-priced rifles in what can only be described as a freak accident. One of the rifles is an AK-47, the other is an AR-15. Amanda Ellison filed a report with the West Memphis police. She's very upset about what happened on Sunday. Ellison was just blocks from her home when a case loaded with two expensive high-power rifles slipped out of the back of her SUV. She says the latch came open for some unknown reason as she was making a turn from Center Drive on North Avalon Street. Inside the back of the SUV was fishing gear and a case with an AK-47 and an AR-15. The case went sliding out into the street. The value of the AR is like $1,200, and the AK, since it has all the mods on it, it's probably about $1,000, says Ellison. I went to each house to see if I could get, if anybody had cameras. Video from a door cam shows someone, reportedly the package delivery service, picking up the case and driving away. At last report, Ellison says no one has turned the case into police. Wow, hope that case doesn't fall into the wrong hands. You got a couple of rifles just slid right out of the back of the SUV? That's wild. How long until you notice? How do you not notice that happening while you're driving? That it comes unlatched and things start falling out of your vehicle? It's not like you're on the interstate. I guess you would have known. That's wild. Oh, let's see. Here's the weird part. Ellison was told on Monday investigators were not in the office due to Memorial Day. That, I don't know. Seems as though West Memphis PD investigators, they should have somebody working on Memorial Day. I know nobody wants to work holidays, but hell, I got an HVAC guy out on Memorial Day. If I can get an HVAC guy out, there's got to be some police investigators available on Memorial Day to investigate some potentially dangerous stolen weapons. Oh, and then we have this from Bartlett. I don't know much about this. You ever been to a Chef Flavas? Flavis?
20: I haven't been before. Flavis, I'm guessing.
19: Flavis. Chef Flavis and Bartlett, the total loss after an overnight fire. In a Facebook post, Alderman Kevin Quinn said a fire erupted at the Soul Food restaurant on Stage Road. Though Chef Flavis was destroyed, the alderman said, thanks to the Bartlett Fire Department's response, surrounding businesses were saved. In its own Facebook post, Chef Flavis said nobody was hurt in the fire, adding it was beyond grateful for the love and support from the community during this difficult time. Chef Flavis also said the downtown location is still open. Well, it's not affected by the fire because the fire happened in Bartlett. So, Chef Flavis, never been there. Flavis. Flavis, is that a possessive? Or is that a, I don't know what's going on with the name. Is it like Chef, is there a Chef Flava? And this is his place? Or is this just the name of the place? Maybe some Bartlett folks can help out with that. All right, 683-0989. We'll see what's going on with this primary runoff in Texas. Could this James Tallarico Suave, flip Texas?
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23: How would you feel if you broke a world record without others noticing? This was a discouraging truth one pioneer would learn to overcome. August 1911. Journalist and aviator Harriet Quimby endeavors to become the first woman in the U.S. to earn her pilot's license after falling in love with this novel invention. Upon completing her certification, she began to participate in exhibitions, earning the acclaim of others who were drawn by her pageantry. However, she set her sights across the pond to attempt a grander feat. To cross the English Channel, in her signature monoplane. The following year, Quimby arrived in Dover to begin her fog-covered flight, armed with only a compass to guide her. At last, on April 16th, 1912, Harriet Quimby reached the shores of France in less than an hour, becoming the first woman to cross the English Channel by plane. Her historic feat, however, would be largely forgotten, as the RMS Titanic had sunk the day prior. Nevertheless, Quimby continued her career until tragically passing away 3 months later in an aviation accident over Boston Harbor. History is often slow to validate success. How might we persevere in our own endeavors, no matter how soon or later we'll be acclaimed?
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19: 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Coming up in a little bit, we'll get a review of The Mandalorian and Grogu, the lowest grossing Star Wars film ever. Worse than Solo at the box office. Although you can't go by that stuff because I kind of liked Solo. I told you I saw Solo. I went to the movies by myself. Which a lot of people make fun of you for doing.
20: I saw Mando and Grogu by myself.
19: Really? By yourself? Just you went
20: me,
19: in there?
20: I was literally the only person in my row. It was awesome.
19: That's one of those movies you should have to have a child with you. Kind of like at Legoland. Like, you can't go there unless you have kids with you.
20: No.
19: I don't know. That said, I don't often go to the movies by myself, but I did because I had just gotten fired. And everybody told me how bad the movie Solo was. And I figured they said that Alden Emmerich, is that his name? The guy who played young Han Solo couldn't act. I'm like, so what? Nobody in Star Wars can act. That's not why you watch Star Wars movies. So I went and saw it, and everybody told me how horrible it was. And I thought it was pretty. It wasn't that bad. So the expectations were low, and it exceeded expectations. This movie, Mandalorian and Baby Yoda, probably unnecessary. We'll get the word from Star Wars fan and decent speller, Josh Rivera, coming up in a little bit. Also, we've got the X-Files. We'll see what is trending online. Though we have a runoff in Texas. All right, Senator John Cornyn, the incumbent senator, is facing a challenge from the AG Ken Paxton. The winner of this runoff will face the Democrat James Tallarico. James Tallarico kind of creeps me out a little bit. All right, on a lot of the things that he says and the way that he presents. Very strange, this young man. But he's kind of like the new Beto. He's the new Beto O'Rourke. He is the Democrat who's a flip Texas blue. Now, between John Cornyn and Ken Paxton, interesting dynamic here. John Cornyn has been in the Senate for a while now, and he's a establishment guy. He gets tagged with the Rhino tag. He's a Republican in name only. And Donald Trump has endorsed Ken Paxton, the AG. But Ken Paxton's got a lot of baggage, let's say. Securities fraud indictment shortly after taking office in 2015. He was impeached on bribery allegations in 2023. Messy divorce. Let's see. Paxton's wife of 38 years. Filed for divorce on biblical grounds, citing his adultery. Child abuse case plea deal. Paxton faced heavy criticism, including from political allies, over a plea deal his office offered in a child sex abuse case. Critics argued it was far too lenient. So, I mean, we're talking about a guy where a lot of lines of attack from Democrats and Republicans on Ken Paxton. So we're going to find out in a few hours whether or not John Cornyn can hold on to his seat. John Cornyn is thought to be the safe play against a guy like Tallarico, where there is some buzz about him. But I'm not so sure. I think the more that Texans find out about James Tallarico, he's a vegan. He thinks that God is non-binary. He thinks there are six genders. He believes that biological males should be able to play in girls' sports. I mean, the guy is pretty much just the poster child for progressive woke politics. And he wraps it all up into this whole, but I'm a Christian. And this is really what the Bible says. And I'm just not so sure about the six genders and the boys playing in girls' sports. And the veganism might be the worst of it all. In Texas? Are you kidding me? With the beef industry? You think about it, when you go to Texas and order barbecue, you get brisket. I first time I ever went to Texas, I ordered barbecue, thinking I was going to get barbecue like I do at Corky's or somewhere, and they brought me brisket. It was delicious. I said, oh yeah, I didn't say pork. They're like, this is Texas. We don't even do that here. You're going to get beef. So to run as a vegan, or as Donald Trump might say, a vegan, I'm not so sure if that's going to work out for Mr. Tallarico. He's also a strange cat. Just very, very weird. Like, what did they say? Like, when he was asked a certain question. Like, what's your favorite thing? He said, trans children. Like, wait, what? I gotta find the clip because it kind of illustrates how sometimes people try to wedge their politics in any question. You know, like Zoran Mamdani, you know, people ask him about the New York Knicks, and he says, oh, yeah, New York Knicks. I watch them on ESPN Plus, and I share the password, and that's it, socialism, democratic socialism. You're like, you could just talk about
20: the game,
19: just,
20: yeah.
19: Yeah, you just talk about basketball. You don't have to wedge your politics in it. And so when James Tallarico, he was asked, I gotta find it. But it's like, you know, what do you spend most of your time thinking about or whatever? He could have said anything. And he says, you know, trans children. something that makes you happy or something. It's like, all right, buddy, good luck in November. We'll see who his opponent will be in a few hours.
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23: Do you think you could survive with part of your brain missing? This was a puzzling phenomenon one man was capable of living with. Vermont, 1848. 25-year-old foreman Phineas Gage was tamping down explosives with an iron rod when suddenly the powder detonated and shot the instrument through his skull, damaging the front left portion of his brain. Miraculously, not only did Gage survive the accident, but his intellectual functions remained intact and was able to leave his home after just a month of recuperation, as the damaged portion of his brain had adapted and regenerated after the injury. And although he was unable to return to his previous profession, Gage found employment as a stagecoach driver in Chile before returning to his mother's home in San Francisco, where he would ultimately pass away 12 years after his accident in 1860. Remarkably, the subsequent research into Gage's survival by contemporary and future scientists would lead to the creation of an entirely new field of medicine, earning Gage the title of the man who began neuroscience, as his story clearly showed that the brain was far more complex than previously believed. How might we, like Phineas Gage, inspire others by allowing our scars and pains to be transformed into instruments of healing and change?
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25: Fox News, I'm Tom Rigotti. While the U.S. and Iran continue to negotiate a deal to open the Strait of Hormuz, it appears neither side is willing to capitulate to the other. Fox's Peter Ducey reports.
26: The Secretary of State Marco Rubio out there saying the Strait of Hormuz is going to open one way or another. Iran is saying we'll open the Strait if you take $24 billion in frozen Iranian money and unfreeze it. That is according to Iranian state-run media.
25: Protests for a fifth day today outside an ICE facility in Newark, New Jersey. Fox's Alexis McAdams is there.
27: These protesters are demanding that this ICE facility here in Newark be shut down because they say the migrants inside are not being treated properly. New Jersey Democrats, including Senator Andy Kim, are saying that the problem is that they believe that they are not being fed properly. They think that they're being fed food that's spoiled, so they said there's an ongoing hunger strike.
25: DHS accuses protesters of disrupting law enforcement operations. 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
8: And now that Ford and SK have parted ways at Blue Oval, a new company has been formed to move things forward at the mega plant in Stanton, Tennessee. SK on Tennessee is preparing for production in 2028. Now, Ford is expected to start producing gas-powered trucks in Stanton in 2029. And for those who might have concerns about commitment to the project, Stanton's mayor says that Ford is putting big money into their community, just recently investing $2 million into repurposing an old school into a community center.
9: So for your big Memorial Day weekend, we do have some patchy fog and then the sunshine and then the rain for tonight. Talk about a little bit of something for everyone, right? We do have those temperatures that will try to hold right around 80 degrees over the next several days. Morning showers, that's kind of southern, right? Morning, not morning, but morning. Morning showers continue, but not a washout scenario.
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19: I have a crash 40 eastbound Jackson Avenue downtown. That's the only interstate problem we have right now. And as far as secondaries, only one of any significance. I have a lot of little fender benders, but this one's partially blocking. This is Orange Mountain, your Airways Boulevard at Park Avenue. I'm Hollywood Hendricks with your total traffic.
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19: 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Coming up, we got Josh Rivera. Will tell us what we need to know about the latest Star Wars film, The Mandalorian and Baby Yoda. I refuse to call Grogu such a dumb name for that character. I refuse to call him Grogu. He is Baby Yoda. I liked him better when he didn't have a name. So we'll get into that coming up, as well as more Spelling Bee stuff. We'll talk about the Scripps National Spelling Bee. It's such a spectacle. What's amazing is that, what's the number on this? Like 30 of the last 36 winners have been Indian kids. And that's like a point of pride for that community. Is, let's see, what? Yeah, the past 30 of the past 36 champions in the Scripps National Spelling Bee have been of Indian heritage. So that's wild. They dominate, which got me to thinking, have you ever met an Indian person who couldn't spell? I mean, wouldn't that be something? I mean, think about that. I got a good buddy named Erin Patel. We call him Ernie. And I don't know if he's a good speller or not. I've never thought to ask if he was a good speller. We've talked about the spelling bee and all the Indian kids and how it's a point of pride within that community, but I've never talked to him about how good of a speller he is. How would you like to be an Indian guy who couldn't spell? Wouldn't that be? That'd be like being like a Chinese kid who couldn't do math. You know, these are positive stereotypes. Is it racist to be to tag somebody with a positive stereotype? I don't know. I guess it just depends on the person, doesn't it? So we'll talk more about the spelling bee coming up. There is something to it. Maybe it's because their names are very difficult to spell, and so they've got to be good at it. Or I think it's more about practice. Because I think there, at least one of those six who was not of Indian heritage, I think one was from Alabama. So I think it's something that in the Indian community they really work on. Because it's usually that. It's usually hard work. It's not your... There's very few things that you're born with just on account of being of a certain race or ethnicity. Very few things. So we got that coming up, as well as name drop in about half an hour from now. Hey, Rivera, what are Costa Rican people good at?
1: Drinking coffee? I don't
19: know. Is that right?
1: Yeah,
19: coffee drinking.
1: It okay. Might as well be water over there.
19: All right, good deal.
1: And here I hate coffee, so I guess I understand.
19: Well, there you go. You're the Costa Rican man who hates coffee. Who would have thought? All right, let's get into trending topics, viral videos, breaking news. All happens online, on social media. Whether it's Facebook, Instagram, or X, you can follow at Nation of Jake. It'll get you here. It'll get you to me. You can follow the radio station at News Talk 989. You can also follow our producer, the Costa Rican, who can spell a little bit himself. Josh Rivera, at Josh J. Rivera 12. All right. First things first, scary moment outside the White House a couple of days ago. I believe this was on Saturday. Here we have it. A gunman opens fire at a Secret Service checkpoint outside the White House. The gunman was killed after firing shots, a lot of shots. The suspect was hit by return fire from Secret Service officers. He later died at the hospital. A bystander was also wounded. President Donald Trump was at the White House during the incident, but was not impacted, according to the Secret Service. The suspect was identified by a person familiar with the investigation as 21-year-old Nasir Best. According to the source, Best had a previous run-in with Secret Service in July of 25, in which he tried to gain entry to the White House and was arrested and sent to a psychiatric ward for mental health issues. So this guy, not the first time, he has tried to attack the White House. Had a violent history, possible obsession with our country's most cherished structure. So this guy had been trying to get into the White House. Now, this comes not long after the shooting at the White House Correspondents' Dinner. So there's been no shortage of people trying to get after Donald Trump or members of his cabinet. Now, what's going viral most about this story is there was a reporter named Julie Sirkin. She's with NBC News. Now, there were multiple reporters who were on the scene, and their reactions varied. Some heard gunshots, and they immediately got down like they were supposed to, like almost as if that would be your natural reaction. Whenever I hear loud noises, I tend to duck. You know, sometimes, you know, you'll be at a ballpark or something. They'll, like, fire the cannons. And I'm like, well, if I'm not expecting it, I'll duck. Now, Julie Sirkin from NBC News, she had almost no kind of survival instinct at all when she heard the gunshots. This is her reaction. And she seemed like she was pretty close to it. Listen to this. She's not getting down. She's not ducking. She's not shying away. She's just looking. What is that? With her vocal fry. What is that? And then whoever the photog is or with her producer, sounds like fireworks. You're in Washington, D.C. That is in no uncertain terms gunfire. And you should take cover. But she's just looking around. What is that? What is that?
2: Now, Jose, the shooting happened on...
19: So, it's pretty amazing, her reaction. And so somebody took it and put a green screen behind it, and now she is being overlaid by anything and everything that's confusing. You know, people are putting her in front of dancing Hunter Biden memes. People are putting her in front of drag queens at story hour at libraries. And she's looking, what is that? What is that? She's taking it in stride, though. She's become a meme. She's famous for this. Nobody knew who she was before, and forever she'll be the what is that person. If you haven't seen the video, it's pretty amazing. I'll repost it over on X at Nation of Jake. All right, Rivera, what you got?
1: Yeah, so this clip actually is pretty relevant considering that yesterday, which I kind of forgot, but yesterday not only was it Memorial Day, but a lot of people reminded everybody on social media that it was the 6-year anniversary of the death of George Floyd, which you mentioned earlier. And also this is relevant because a couple of weeks ago, if not like a week ago or so, we also played that clip of BLM calling out Netflix for having that roast that they made a joke about George Floyd. That was a huge deal. So it's all relevant because today Kevin Hart was on The Breakfast Club and he was asked about the joke, the very controversial joke in the roast of Kevin Hart about George Floyd. This was his answer.
2: I was laughing out loud at Tony until that
4: joke. Until the joke.
2: But not even just that joke. I don't like when people joke about violent, tragic death. I like Pete's set, and then I was like, why you have to say
4: that
2: about Charlie Kirk?
4: Pete had a great set, too. Pete had a Charlie Kirk joke in it. Yeah. Like, would I tell those jokes? No. But do I get why they're being told? Mm-hmm. Yes. Like, I'm not looking at Pete crazy. I'm not looking at Tony crazy. Like, that's what, I know what you're going to do. Mm-hmm. I know your style of comedy.
1: He keeps on, he goes for a while. Pretty good clip, 2.5 minutes long. I'll repost it. But, yeah, I mean, he's basically siding with Tony Hinchcliffe. He's siding with, basically the whole set. It was his roast anyway.
19: Well, he's saying it's a roast.
1: Yeah, what do you expect?
19: That's what these guys do. They're roast jokes. And he further went on to make the point, and I agree with him 100%. Why does he have to answer to that? Kevin Hart didn't tell the jokes. Kevin Hart was the butt of the jokes. He was being roasted. And because his name is on it, somehow now he has to be responsible for what other people say. We know what Tony Hinchcliffe does. People know Tony Hinchcliffe's name because of what he does.
1: And Pete Davidson.
19: And Pete Davidson. And Jeff Ross. And Nikki Glaser. All these roast comedians, it's the same cast of characters every time. And they tell jokes that go hard. And that's what a roast is about. You at a roast, you can say mean things because you don't mean them. You're just roasting the person. Now, some of them might cut. It was like the Tom Brady roast. To be completely honest with you, I didn't know who Tony Hinchcliffe was until the Tom Brady roast.
1: Oh, you didn't watch Kill Tony?
19: I had never watched Kill Tony before I saw the Tom Brady roast and Tony Hinchcliffe went so hard in on him. And I'm like, who's this fella? I didn't know, and I'm... You know, I listen to a lot of comedy podcasts and stuff, and a lot of these guys, you know, they're on Ace Carolla's podcast, but I totally missed Kill Tony. I didn't know what that was. And so, of course, it's what they're roast comedians. It's like when Tony Hinchcliffe made the joke about Puerto Rico at the Madison Square Garden rally.
1: Yeah.
19: It's like you brought a roast comic in. What do you expect? My favorite part of the Kevin Hart appearance on The Breakfast Club, though, was what he said shortly after. We have... Let's see, the co-host of The Breakfast Club is somebody named Lauren LaRosa. This is a great reaction from Kevin Hart.
4: Going to do. I know your style of comedy.
11: Did you see the interview that I did with Terrence Floyd, George Floyd's brother?
4: No.
11: So he said...
4: No shot to you.
11: No, okay. That's
28: I'm never watching it.
11: That's fine.
28: I just want to make clear, I'm never watching that.
11: Like, I only brought it up.
28: Even now that you told me, I'm not going to go back and go look at that interview.
11: He's a fan.
28: But I just want to make it clear so you understand what I do with my time. Like, I'm never doing that. Okay, go ahead.
19: I love that. That's so funny. You know, because a lot of people are like, I need to check that out. It's like, yeah, but did you see my interview with George Floyd's brother? No. Why would I watch that? So Kevin Hart told you something right there without telling you, which I think is hilarious. Speaking of George Floyd, it was very unfortunate that the George Floyd stuff came up again on Memorial Day. I saw tweets from what's his name, Jacob Fry, the mayor of Minneapolis, who he said, yeah, today we remember George Floyd, who's murder changed the city of Minneapolis forever. And it's like, okay, all right. But it is like actual Memorial Day. And so when that's what people see, it's I don't know, it's just a bad look. And maybe even worse is Tim Walz dancing. He could have been at a Memorial Day parade or a Memorial Day service or something, but instead, Tim Walz is out there. He's dancing. Looks like he's doing a lean back at the George Floyd Square in South Minneapolis. goodness.
0: Not bad for an old white guy.
19: Yeah, I don't know, man. That's Tim Walz and this whole, like, yeah, old white guy, right? Yeah, like the whole thing with he and Kamala talking about white people tacos.
1: Oh, seasoning and all that.
19: Seasoning and, oh, I'm just an old white guy. That's me. I'm just an old white guy. Look at me. I'm dancing with you, though. I care about you. I'm just an old white guy. I'm not a bad dancer, am I right? Because I'm white. Get it? Yeah, we get it. We get it. And this guy... He was supposed to be, what, the permission structure for males to vote Democrat. He was all about hunting and working on cars and being kind of a portly everyman. And now all of a sudden he's 40 pounds lighter and he's down in South Minneapolis dancing for George Floyd on Memorial Day. Ugh. All right, anything else, Josh?
1: Yeah, last thing in the sports world is huge news. The New York Knicks are going to the finals for the first time since 1999. They've sucked for a long time, and they're going back to the finals. So that's pretty exciting. And this crazy, trust me, when the Knicks are winning, the clips are crazy. Everything happening in New York, it's insane. People getting arrested, riots. It's fun, but it's crazy. So this is one of the clips.
5: Bill, look behind me. See behind me for the first time.
1: Yeah, pretty hype. I love it.
19: Yeah, I guess so. It's so weird, man, because I had no idea that series was going on still. Like, I had no idea. There was a time, Rivera, where I could have told you everything that was happening in every sport, but I was like, oh, the Knicks. I was like, did they win it all? No, they couldn't. They beat the Cavs. Oh, they're going to the finals. All right, so I guess who will the Knicks face? Either... The Spurs or the Thunder?
1: Spurs or the Thunder, game five tonight. It is must-watch TV, that series, man. I'll be watching it tonight.
19: Let me ask you this. Do the Knicks have a top 10 player in the league?
1: I think so. Yeah, I think Jalen Brunson is a top 10 player right now.
19: Because they always say that. You can't win the NBA title unless you've got a top 10 player.
1: Yeah.
19: I guess the only exception was the 2004 Detroit Pistons.
1: That's right. And there are some people that would probably argue that he's not top 10. I would argue that he is.
19: Okay. All right. 683-0989. Anything you got for me? Anything from the weekend? Anything we've missed? Anything that needs our attention? Send it along. Coming up, Josh Rivera. He went out to go see The Mandalorian.
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21: What lengths would you be willing to go to for the sake of freedom? This was a heavy question. One man would bravely conquer. South Carolina, 1862. 23-year-old sailor Robert Smalls was one of seven enslaved crew members aboard the CSS Planter who seized their opportunity for freedom by commandeering the steamship before retrieving their family members who were waiting ashore. Knowledgeable of local mine paths and nautical codes, Smalls was able to deceive Confederate forces as he painstakingly navigated the planter towards the nearby Union naval blockade, to whom he gifted his vessel to be used against his now former oppressors. Such was the impression Smalls had made that he not only heroically served the Union in the Civil War, but was also named the first African-American captain of a military vessel aboard the very ship he stole. After the war, Smalls would use his military pension to bolster his brethren during the Reconstruction era and go on to serve as a state and national member of the House of Representatives, during which time he authored legislation that established the first free compulsory public school system in the United States. Robert Smalls would pass away at the age of 75 from natural causes in 1915, leaving behind a legacy of selfless service.

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2: He was asking me, do you have any predictions? Derby. I'm like, no. What's wrong with just going to see the movie? Like, I had all these people asking me, what do you think's going to happen to such and such? I'm like, I don't know. That's the thing. I don't know. I'm waiting to be told a story. Like, I don't have anything wrapped up in this. Like, I don't know. Oh, there's a black fellow who's a stormtrooper. I wonder what his story is. There's this guy Kylo Ren. What's his story? This Rey person. Like, tell me the story. Don't make me do any homework. Like, so I could see where kids really liked it.
3: It was a fun movie. It was an enjoyable experience. Good. If you like the show, you'll probably like the movie.
2: I think we need to get back to that, though, is my point. Like, these movies, that's what they're supposed to be, is fun escapism. But then they started loading it up with politics, and they started loading it up with, feminism. And it's like, then I think people just get sick of being preached at. And if this movie doesn't preach...
3: It doesn't.
2: Oh, good. Good. So what they do is go around and fight monsters?
3: Basically, yeah. Mando's given a mission. He goes to complete the mission, and he has to fight a bunch of monsters and aliens, and that's it.
2: Okay, what's wrong with that? That sounds fun as hell. Let's go.
3: It was fun.
2: I'll go see it then. I'm sold. Listen, I don't want to go in and have homework to do. I don't want to go in, not understand what's happening because I didn't see the last movie. That's just got to go away. This whole, releasing movies in phases. Who has time for that? All right, so there you have it. Sounds like it was a fun time. Man, I guess people hate fun these days. We need to bring back fun. All right, let's have some fun now. We got name drop. I need a player to call me, 683-0989. Got some Malco movie passes for you if you want to go have a good time and check out.
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12: How would you feel if you knew that your work would redefine your own artistic genre? This was a humbling thought one amateur director would surely contend with. San Antonio, 1926. Tasked by Paramount to direct their own military drama, 29-year-old William Wellman taps into his expertise as an aerial combat veteran to deliver a realistic portrayal of life as a pilot during the First World War. With an historically large budget and access to military personnel, Wellman would painstakingly recreate dogfights and battlefields using cameras mounted to airplanes, and even trained his two male leads to fly, as opposed to mounting them on stationary planes in a studio, as they strafed over sets in a Texas airfield. And yet, such technological innovations were supplanted by Wellman's perfectionism, who dragged production on for months to wait for the right weather conditions to backdrop his battles. What would come from such attention to detail, however, was the first ever movie to earn an Academy Award for Best Picture, the 1927 silent film known as Wings. Ironically, Wellman was not invited to witness this historic ceremony and would eventually pass away in 1975, leaving behind a legacy that redefined how future films were made.
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1: Cabinet meeting is coming. I'm Tom Graham, Fox News. President Trump convening a rare cabinet meeting tomorrow as pressure grows to make a peace deal with Iran. They'll gather. The meeting comes after the Pentagon launched fresh strikes against Iran.
2: We do know overnight the United States conducted airstrikes against southern Iran near the Strait of Hormuz and the city of Bandar Abbas. CENTCOM says these strikes were defensive in nature and targeted mine-laying vessels along with a surface-to-air missile position. These were the first U.S. strikes that have targeted Iran since early May. A spokesperson for Iran's armed forces said any new aggression will be met with a far more severe response. The strikes do come amid the backdrop of ongoing diplomatic efforts to reach an agreement between Iran and the United States.
1: Fox's Trey Yanks in Tel Aviv. How much influence does President Trump have over his party's primaries? Voters in Texas today hitting the ballot box with a key GOP showdown underway. Senator John Cornyn seeking re-election but faces a challenge from Trump-backed candidate Texas Attorney General Ken Paxton.
3: Tonight is going to be a good old-fashioned Texas showdown here, and also really a test of President Trump's influence and the strength of the MAGA base. So four-term Senator John Cornyn, he is going to fight to survive a major challenge from Texas Attorney General Ken Paxton, who's riding a late endorsement from President Trump. Cornyn running on experience and conservative results, while Paxton has embraced a more hardline Texas First MAGA message. President Trump calling Paxton a, quote, true MAGA warrior who has always delivered for Texas.
1: Fox's Brooke Taylor in Dallas. U.S. consumer confidence declining slightly this month, according to the Conference Board's Consumer Confidence Index on Wall Street. Stocks finishing mixed. The Dow falling 188 points. The NASDAQ gaining 312. S&P added nearly 46. 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
0: From the Mitch Wright Plumbing, Heating, and Air News Desk, the news you need. Now, here's Josh Rivera.
4: As part of his two nominations for a new nine-person oversight board established by a state takeover of the education system, Tennessee Lieutenant Governor Randy McNally will reinstate a longtime elected school board member to Memphis Shelby County Schools. Dedrick Brittenham Jr., a local attorney and former Memphis City Councilman, and businessman Billy Orgel were appointed by McNally on Tuesday. The majority of the board was chosen by Governor Bill Lee on Friday, and the nine picks from the state's leading Republicans will be completed by two more choices by House Speaker Cameron Sexton, one from Shelby County and one from another part of Tennessee. And a 19-year-old is wanted by the Tunica County Sheriff's Office in connection with a double homicide that took place on Sunday night. The 42-year-old Tarian Martez Thomas and 33-year-old David Brown III were both found shot to death.
0: More news in 30 from the Mitch Wright Plumbing, Heating, and Air News Desk. 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
11: 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I'm Hollywood Hendricks with your total traffic.
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15: All right, welcome to hour number three.
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17: Demon Time
15: is upon us on this Tuesday. Hope you enjoyed the holiday weekend. Oh, man, there's a lot going on. We're just getting caught up here. Feels like there's so much to get to. I do need a player for Name Drop right now. If you want to play, the phone lines are open. Wide open for you. 683-0989. Your chance to win some Malco movie passes. That's our fabulous prize for Name Drop this afternoon. So call me now. 683-0989. And we will play Name Drop. This week, we've got the Scripps National Spelling Bee. I guess they got started today. And so a bunch of youngsters will get together. How old are these kids? What, fourth, fifth grade? These are middle school. These are elementary students, I suppose. We'll get into some of the rules and such. And then we'll do our own version here. A little spelling bee. Instead of Impossible Trivia Tuesday, to celebrate the start of the Scripps National Spelling Bee, we will have our own spelling bee. Josh Rivera has the list of words. He will be choosing words to try to stump me, and I'm a pretty decent speller. I haven't tried my hand at a spelling bee in quite some time, but I'm game for it. We'll do that coming up in a little bit. We'll also talk more about this Memphis Shelby County Schools Oversight Board. 8 of the 9 members have been named by the governor, the lieutenant governor, and Speaker Cameron Sexton. Speaker Sexton has named one member who is not from Shelby County. This is some sort of education policy organization. A leader named David Mansouri has been selected by Cameron Sexton. So there's one more slot. We'll go over who is on this board. And then how maybe the Memphis Shelby County School Board is waiting to see who's on the board before they file the lawsuit. Because so far, you've got mostly Shelby County people. The Shelby County School Board and the superintendent are likely familiar with a lot of these folks. And so maybe they feel comfortable with the resources and the oversight of this board. And maybe they won't file a lawsuit. We'll have to see. They have not filed a lawsuit yet. So we'll get into that. Also, I just got some more terrible news. I'm an Atlanta Braves fan. I've been a Braves fan since I was a small child. Back in the day when a guy named Dale Murphy was playing for the Atlanta Braves. Now, there was another guy who played alongside Murph. Now, everybody remembers him as being kind of a portly, stocky guy. He wore number 11. And I think he may have batted right behind Murph. I got to look up some old lineups. But his name was Bob Horner. Bob Horner has passed away at the age of 68. Now, on the field, it has been a great season so far for the Atlanta Braves. They got the best record in baseball. They've won 36 games or thereabouts. They're up big in the division. But off the field, the losses of Ted Turner, Bobby Cox, and now Braves legend Bob Horner. Bob Horner, I was just reading, David O'Brien, who is the longtime beat writer for the Atlanta Braves, he had a description of Bob Horner. He said he looked like Dusty Rhodes, the wrestler. And this guy skipped the minor leagues, Bob Horner. He just skipped the minors. He got brought up right from college, Arizona State. He got drafted first, and they said, hey, you're coming straight to the show. And he never played a game in the minor leagues. That is rare. That's almost unheard of. Very few players made the jump straight from high school or college into the majors without having played a day of minor league ball. Some guys play 5 years in the minors, 6 years, 10 years in the minors before they develop the skills to play at the major league level. Bob Horner jumped right into the major leagues in like 1978 or 79. Ridiculous. And this dude did nothing but hit. Bob Horner could hit. Just he was the ball player, man. He's 68 years old. I didn't know he was ill. So that was another big loss for the TBS generation. Man, Bob Horner, never having played minor league ball, came up. He had 4 home runs in a game one time, Josh. 4 home runs in a game.
14: I don't know much baseball, but even I know that's impressive.
15: That is impressive. Very few guys have done that. The only thing more impressive than hitting the 4 home runs in a game was when Fernando Tatis hit 2 grand slams in one inning. It was ridiculous.
14: Jeez.
15: Yeah, 2 grand slams in the same inning playing for the Cardinals. But yeah, Bob Horner, he was a ball player, man. Ball player, short career. Now, I think he was good for 25 homers a year. He was good for about 90 to 100 RBIs. The guy could straight up play. And he's gone at 68. That's rough. I mean, that's a tough season to lose those 3 of those guys. You, Ted Turner, Bobby Cox, and now Bob Horner. All I got to say is somebody get eyeballs on Dale Murphy. Protect Dale Murphy at all costs. Dale Murphy should be under surveillance. Make sure Dale Murphy's okay. We couldn't take it if something happened, God forbid, to the great Dale Murphy. Murph. Oh, my goodness. So, yeah. Bob Horner and Dale Murphy. Those guys will forever be those. There was a point where those were the only 2 guys worth watching in the entire lineup was Murph and Horner. And Bob Horner with his curly blonde mullet. Ah, what a beautiful man he was. He is gone too soon. 68. Man, that's too young. All right, 683-0989. We just got word that the cabinet meeting tomorrow, it was originally going to be held at Camp David. It is no longer going to be held at Camp David. The cabinet meeting to discuss the Iran situation is going to be at the White House. Now, we don't really know what's going to happen here. You know, I feel like Donald Trump is Charlie Brown, and the football just keeps on being taken away. Or you know, conversely, maybe Donald Trump is the one who is, you know, letting all this get out, trying to force Iran's hand by negotiating out in the open. Listen, I don't know much about negotiating these kinds of deals. You would like to say, all right, you know, let the professionals handle it. Let Marco Rubio, as Secretary of State, and you know, the guys at the Pentagon and the president negotiate it. You just sit back and just watch the process and trust the process and this whole art of the deal thing. I just don't know if there is a deal to be made with the regime. And I'm far from a warmonger. I am not a kind of guy who likes to go and meddle and to go drop bombs. I'm not an isolationist because that's just not practical. If we took the stance of being complete isolationists, there would be a vacuum and somebody would fill it and it would be Russia or China. So to some degree, you have to be present on the global stage. So I'm not dismissing that. That's just reality, that American interests around the globe require American presence around the globe. That said, I don't think with Iran there's really a deal to be made. And I think maybe President Trump, he underestimated how difficult it would be. I think that after Venezuela, he's feeling like, whoa, that was pretty simple. We just kind of went in there in a weekend and we had it all wrapped up. Well, Venezuela is nothing like Iran. Venezuela was a kleptocracy. You just had a bunch of people up top robbing folks blind. That's why they like the socialism over there, is because the government gets rich. And so Maduro and his cronies, that's what they did. They just got rich and everybody be damned, rolling blackouts, starvation, empty shelves, go eat the zoo animals. Maduro and his friends were taken care of. Well, going in there and taking out Maduro, extraditing him, and then give him the perp walk, that sent a message to all his cronies that, hey, if you're going to be a kleptocrat, pigs get fat, hogs get slaughtered. And they're like, oh, please, we don't want to be perp walked. We just want to steal from people. So we'll steal a little bit less, and we will do business with you, and we'll comply. Just don't lock us up. The guys in Iran, they don't care about being locked up. They don't care about... They embrace death. You're not going to scare them by perp walking anybody, and that's evidenced by the fact that we have blown up all their leadership, we blew up all the second tier of leadership, and they just keep coming. And you knew that was the case. Death to America. Death to America. That's all they care about, that regime. So the only thing you can do is you have to take out the regime, but that could be very costly. That's going to be airstrikes after airstrikes, wave after wave. That's going to be a ground war. It's going to take a long time. And you can't do that unless you're committed to doing it. The alternative is, well, stay out of it altogether. You know, we took out their nuclear capabilities, or so we thought. And then we decided to go in. We figured, hey, we'll just... They can't have a nuclear weapon. We've been told that over and over again, and I think that that is a fair point. I don't know how close they've been to having a nuclear weapon. They said that they had enough enriched uranium to make 11 nuclear... Who knows what to believe at this point? But now you're just dealing with who? You've got this fractured regime. You've got some moderates among them. Then you've got the... IRGC, the military wing, you've got the supreme leader, who knows if he's still alive. It's a complicated situation over there, and I just don't think, depending on who you're dealing with over in Iran, there's a deal to be had, because like I've pointed out, since the beginning of time, when you're doing deals with Iran, and I said this when Barack Obama was doing deals with Iran, you're still negotiating with terrorists. You're negotiating with terrorists. That's what that is. Iran is a terrorist regime. They use all their money to fund terrorism. They harbor terrorists. They've got terrorist proxies everywhere. That's who they are. So any deal, whether it's the JCPOA, did I get that acronym right? Or any deal that's being negotiated by the Trump administration, you're still negotiating with terrorists. And the deal is only as good as the side's willing to hold up their end of it. And do we trust the Death to America guys? No. So what do you have to do? Either leave them alone, isolate them, make them a pariah state, or take them all out. Take them all out and finish the job. All this ceasefire, moving of the goalposts, doesn't make me think that there's a deal worth doing with them. Because they're not going to hold up their end of it. It all comes down to politics. It's what you can sell as a win. And now you've got gas prices are up. The price of oil is fluctuating. The market's kind of freaked out. I don't know. I would like to have some clarity on where we're going with it. But then again, they're not going to tell us everything. And they'd be fools to do it. They'd be silly. So tomorrow, they say they're getting closer. They're saying regardless of any of the hostilities that have been resumed there in the south of Tehran or what was going on, they said they were laying mines in the Strait of Hormuz. So there were some defensive measures taken by the Pentagon. They say regardless of all that, they're still moving in the right direction. I guess. I don't know. I don't know. I'm skeptical at this point. I'm just skeptical of any deals. It's like King Curtis. I feel like King Curtis right now. You guys remember King Curtis?
16: No, I keep losing at deals, and I don't want to make a deal anymore.
15: 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A little too emotional for it. All right, 683-0989. 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
21: How much would you be willing to sacrifice in order to serve your country in her hour of need? Patriotism is often found in the most unlikely of places. Massachusetts, 1782. 21-year-old Deborah Sampson is eager to fight for her country as the Revolutionary War continues to rage. At the time, however, women were not permitted to enlist in military service under threat of execution. Nevertheless, Sampson courageously disguised her identity, assuming the name of her deceased brother, Robert Shurtleff, as she joined up with the 4th Massachusetts Regiment. During her military career, Sampson acted as a spy for George Washington and even sustained bullet wounds in her left thigh, which she treated herself to avoid detection. The following year, however, Sampson fell unconscious from a fever, after which her true gender was discovered by her attending physician. Petitioning the Commander-in-Chief for clemency on behalf of her bravery, Sampson was granted an honorable discharge and became the first woman to receive a military pension after Paul Revere wrote to Congress in her defense. Deborah Sampson would ultimately pass away in 1827 at the age of 66, leaving behind a husband and 3 children who would forever remember their mother as a hero willing to risk everything in service to her country.
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15: All right, coming up, we'll do a little spelling bee action, the Scripps National Spelling Bee. I've got some information on that. Also, let's see, we've got, this Memphis Shelby County Schools Oversight Board. 9 member board, 8 members have been named. So there's one more slot. That slot will go to somebody from Shelby County. Speaker Sexton just announced he is appointing David Mansouri, who leads a Nashville-based education policy organization. So that's going to be the one board member who is not from Shelby County. The rest have been named, and they're all from Shelby County, some familiar names. Today, Lieutenant Governor Randy McNally has named Dedrick Brittenham Jr., a local attorney and former Memphis City councilman, to the board, as well as Billy Orgel, businessman and developer who served on the Memphis School Board for a decade. He's also a trustee at the U of M. So we've got those 3 that have been named today, in addition to the 5 named last week from Governor Bill Lee, which included Tyrone Burroughs, businessman and philanthropist Dorsey Hobson, the former superintendent of Memphis Shelby County Schools, Shania McKinney, a member of the University of Tennessee Board of Trustees, Nisha Powers, a Memphis representative on the Tennessee Board of Regents, and Beverly Robertson, former president of the National Civil Rights Museum and the Greater Memphis Chamber. So there's one more slot on the oversight board. And man, I hope it's Dr. Marie Fagans, don't you? Don't you hope that Dr. Fagans gets on this oversight board? I mean, just as the most entertaining outcome possible at this point. I guarantee you, though, if Dr. Fagans was considered for this board, and I hope she is, then you would see a lawsuit be filed by the Memphis Shelby County School Board. Because at this point, they're probably looking at it saying, you know what, this oversight board, not so bad. These are all members of the community. They all seem to be well-respected. This is not some sort of board that was loaded up with right-wing partisans or school choice aficionados. This seems like these are all pretty reasonable people, reasonable picks. And so maybe there's folks on the Memphis Shelby County School Board who are saying, you know, we'll definitely take direction from these folks because they all have the community in mind because they're all from the community. Minus this one guy from Nashville. But you know what? When you've got resources across the state, then why you'd be foolish not to exploit those resources. So if you've got a line to a guy who has a education policy organization and he's willing to lend his time to give input or insight to how you can turn around the school system, then great. Now, and a lot of people are losing sight of that. It's like, this is all about fixing the Memphis Shelby County school system. And that's it. I don't see any names on this oversight board where it'll be ripe for abuse or for any kind of grifting. I doubt these people are being paid. I don't know if there's any kind of consideration given to that. I would hope not. I would hope that you would just feel led by, you know, service to be on an oversight board. I can't imagine that it would be a paid position. But there's one slot left to be named by Speaker Sexton, and I don't know who it's going to be. Speaker Sexton, everybody's pretty clued in to how this all got started. I mean, the whole reason that they filed this oversight bill was because the Memphis Shelby County School Board abruptly fired Dr. Marie Fagans for seemingly no reason. To have her on the board, I could see why people would say that might be a conflict of interest, seeing there's litigation with the school board, and that's why she can't be.
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21: What's the boldest idea you've ever had? Sometimes, all it takes to bring people together is a single dream. Canada, 1977. Teenage athlete Terry Fox is diagnosed with a form of cancer that necessitated the amputation of his right leg. Nevertheless, Fox was grateful for the care he was given and sought to raise awareness about the importance of cancer research. And so, he proposed a bold idea, a solo run across the country, during which he sought to raise $24 million, or $1 per Canadian citizen at the time. Armed with a prosthetic running leg, Fox began his marathon of hope in 1980 at the tip of the Canadian East Coast. From there, he continued to run 26 miles per day, during which he was encouraged by fans of his noble cause. Unfortunately, after 143 days and 3,339 miles, Fox was forced to quit his run after his cancer had returned and spread to his lungs, which would lead to his untimely death at the age of 22 in 1981. However, Not only has Terry Fox become a national hero, but more than $900 million have since been donated in his name toward the cause for a cure he gave his life for.
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21: What beauty has been brought into the world by eyes that could not see, or ears that could not hear? One man's determination to seize the cruel strings of fate and weave them into a masterpiece still inspires the world they have long left behind. Vienna, early 19th century. The takeover of Austria's metropolis by the unrelenting armies of Napoleon Bonaparte perfectly complemented the war raging within the heart of one of the world's most accomplished composers. As deafness slowly silenced his world, Ludwig von Beethoven wrestled with the despair that accompanied the loss of his most crucial instrument. And yet, he wrote, "How could I possibly quit the world before bringing forth all that I felt it was my vocation to produce?" Inspiration comes at the most unexpected times, and it was drawing from the wellspring of his suffering that the great composer set out to put to music the hope he sought, but long eluded him. Ode to Joy made its musical debut in 1824 to five standing ovations, which the legendary musician could not even hear. It was not until one choir member turned him around that the maestro was greeted by the sight of a concert hall erupting with applause. Ludwig von Beethoven tragically passed away 3 years later at the age of 56, but his final testament to a tortured world still consoles listeners today who seek the joy he praised.
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6: Fox News, I'm John Saucier. Authorities and company officials say there have been several deaths and multiple injuries after a tank imploded at a paper mill in Longview, Washington State. The city's fire department says no risk to the public. Cowlitz 2 Fire and Rescue Chief Scott Goldstein says this chemical standard for paper making.
7: This is white liquor. It is a chemical mixture of sodium hydroxide, sodium sulfide, and disodium carbonate.
6: Some victims were treated for burns and inhalation injuries. NASA Administrator Jared Isaacman with some details on upcoming plans for moon bases and progress towards achieving a long-term presence on the surface of the moon.
8: That curiosity is exactly what NASA is supposed to inspire. It means people are looking up again, believing in big things again, and paying attention as America returns to the moon again, and this time to stay.
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10: A couple of interstate wrecks now. The one that's causing the biggest delays is the wreck with the right lane block, 240 northbound at Norris Road. And also have a crash 240 westbound just west of Airways Boulevard. I'm Hollywood Hendricks with your total traffic.
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0: 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So go do that, and tell your friends as well. Looking at any late-breaking headlines, well, we told you about the Oversight Board. 8 of the 9 slots have been appointed. Let's see, the last slot will be appointed by Speaker Cameron Sexton, and that'll be somebody from Shelby County. We also have Steve Mulroy. He has filed a lawsuit to block these state laws requiring the DA to follow up on any cases that were pleaded out or dismissed with regard to the Memphis Safe Task Force. The DA does not like that the state legislature is writing laws that he says undermine the independence of the DA's office. So I'm sure we'll have a follow-up on that as well. Let's see, other stories that we're looking at here. Austin Drummond, if you recall, up in Lake County, he was granted a change of venue in that murder case. But now a judge is denying his request to represent himself, which is probably in Austin Drummond's best interest, even if he doesn't feel like it is at this point. But what did we talk about last week? Tony Carruthers, who was on death row, he got a stay of execution on account of they weren't able to find a vein in Tony Carruthers' arm. Part of the reason that he was likely convicted is, well, a lot of reasons. Among them, I think he represented himself. They say that if you represent yourself, you have a fool for a client. And so this judge is saying, no, Austin Drummond, you will not defend yourself in a court of law. You will be appointed an attorney, and you can't do it yourself. Even though, I don't know, it seems like that judge he's doing what's best interest of Mr. Drummond, even if he doesn't think so. All right, those are a lot of the stories that are ongoing. I just saw this as well, and I don't want to watch this. Have you seen this? This happened in Jacksonville, Arkansas. Where the hell is Jacksonville, Arkansas? There's dash cam showing Arkansas State Police hitting a herd of geese with his cruiser, which this, let's see. Arkansas State Police Head and Cabinet Secretary Colonel Mike Hagar issued a strongly worded statement after public reaction to a video of a gosling being run over by a trooper in a patrol car. The ASP incident report shows a trooper was called to Interstate 57 in Jacksonville near East Republican Road Sunday morning after two geese, each with a gosling, were trying to cross the highway. Dash cam video from the responding trooper shows cars maneuvering to avoid them. The 17-minute-plus dash cam video then shows the trooper attempting to herd the geese with his patrol car along the road's right shoulder. The trooper is heard calling Arkansas game and fish wardens. I'm trying to keep someone from wrecking. Do you have any suggestions? He's heard asking a warden. The warden later said an AGFC officer on the scene would be doing the same thing. There's no real way to catch them. We don't have nets. If you're not going to get close enough, if you did, the geese themselves will fly away, but the little ones won't. So I guess they were trying to use the car. And then this created a hazard on the roadways, people trying to, you know, dodge these geese. But I guess this officer ran over one of them. And so that's, look, man. They were trying to make sure that these geese didn't cause any hazards for humans, and one of the little geese got caught up under the vehicle. And people see this kind of stuff and they freak out and they flip out. It'd be one thing if this officer just maliciously decided to plow into a bunch of geese on the highway. But he was trying to help. He was trying to, like, you know, he was actually providing cover for the geese and for people, because this was a very busy highway. People are just speeding right by. Then you have a, they don't belong on the highway, man. It's one thing if they're on a residential street, but the geese don't belong on the highway. And I grew up in Germantown. There are geese everywhere. You're supposed to wait for them to cross. You don't run them down, but they're not supposed to be on the interstate. I would say the same thing, man. If there were people out there trying to cross the interstate and they got hit, you're not supposed to cross the interstate on foot. There's people getting out of their cars trying to help. They're like, no, get it. Don't stop on the interstate and try to herd geese around. So everybody's a calm down. Although I don't like the idea of them getting plowed either. All right, 683-0989. That's my number. Those are some of the things going on. There's just a lot of stuff after a long weekend to catch up on. One thing that I'm glad we caught, which is going on now, the Scripps National Spelling Bee. It's going on today through Thursday night. This goes back to 1925 when the Louisville Courier-Journal invited other newspapers to host spelling bees and send their champions to Washington. After a long run at a convention center in suburban Maryland, the bee returns to the nation's capital this year at Constitution Hall, a few blocks from the White House. This is the 98th bee. It was canceled from 1943 to 1945 on account of World War II, and again in 2020 because of the pandemic. This year's champion will be the 111th, because the bee ended in a two-way tie several times in an eight-way tie in 2019.
1: They do ties? I don't like that.
0: I don't like it either.
1: Any competition needs to have a clear-cut winner. That's my opinion.
0: But what do you do, though? I mean, if you've exhausted all the approved words...
1: Rock, paper, scissors, something.
0: Oh, is that right? But then it becomes a game of chance. Now, I would feel pretty awful if I was like an eight-way tie. Because you're right. I mean, it's a tie is no good. I mean, you have to go to something else, right? Like, I don't know how you would do it.
1: Timing spelling. I don't know. Like, you do a spelling, and then the person that does it the fastest gets it right.
0: I'll take the physical challenge. I think that we should go Double Dare. There's a game show before your time, Rivera, called Double Dare. And if you didn't, I know the answer. You could take the physical challenge, and it usually involves slime. Because that's what the 80s were all about on Nickelodeon. All right, so let's see. Do you have the list, Rivera,
1: of the spelling words? Yes, I was going
0: to
1: ask you how you wanted to do it. Do you want to start at level 1, level 2, and then get to level
0: 3? I don't care. We'll start at level 1. Just do whatever you want. This is informal. We're replacing Impossible Trivia Tuesday with our own spelling bee. So Josh Rivera in front of him has the official Scripps National Spelling Bee words. They're broken up into levels, 1B, 2B, and 3B. 1 being the least challenging to 3 being the most. So do it however you want to do it, Rivera. We'll just toss out a few words. We'll see if I can spell them.
1: We'll get you here starting with something a little easy in the 1B category. How about your favorite word? Interloper.
0: Interloper. Could you define that word, please?
1: Oh, I got to look up the definition here? Okay, hold on.
0: These are the rules. You can ask for a definition. You can ask for the word origin. You can ask for it to be used in a sentence.
1: Yes. The definition of interloper is a person who becomes involved in a place, situation, or social group where they are not wanted, not invited, or do not belong.
0: Could you use it in a sentence, please?
1: Can I use it in a sentence? Yes. I gotta make up a sentence here because I don't know how to find one. Well, you know, they use the word interloper a lot in that movie that you like, the Children of the Corn. You know,
0: the worst sentence ever. Come on, you're a spelling bee host. You gotta use it in a sentence.
1: Don't be like those interlopers there. Sarah has a gift of sight. She warned us about the coming of the interlopers. That's the quote, right? Silence, interloper.
0: Interloper.
1: Yeah, interloper.
0: Interloper. I-N-T-E-R-L-O-P-E-R.
1: Yeah,
0: interloper.
1: Nailed it.
0: Boom, boom. That was a good one. All right, my next word.
1: This one's crazy. Still in the 1B category. Last one in the 1B category. Jabberwocky.
0: Jabberwocky. What's the word's origin?
1: The origin?
0: Yeah.
1: I'm not seeing it here. I have the definition pulled up.
0: All right. What's the definition?
1: The definition refers to meaningless, nonsensical speech, writing, or gibberish, and it originates from Lewis Carroll's famous nonsense poem of the same name, 1871, Through the Looking Glass.
0: Could you use it in a sentence, please?
1: Yeah. If you don't speak Spanish, then it all sounds like Jabberwocky to you.
0: All right. Jabberwocky. Jabberwocky. Jabberwocky. Man, Jabberwocky.
1: There you go.
0: Boom. Jabberwocky. I got it. Jabberjaw. I think about Jabberjaw. And I was a cartoon shark who talked like Curly from the Three Stooges. All right, Jabberwocky. What's my next word?
1: In the 2B category, we're going to do... these are all pretty easy, man. I mean, the word proud is here. Come on, we're not going to do proud. A little too easy, but let's just do... I know, right? Like being proud of something? Crazy. Let's do... Vacancy.
0: Could you use it in a sentence, please?
1: Yes, I have a vacancy in my heart since the Grizzlies are not winning in the NBA. I have an NBA vacancy.
0: V-A-C-A-N-C-Y. Vacancy.
1: Vacancy, there you go.
0: Vacancy, yes. Got that one. These are not challenging at all. I think you're having more of a challenge like using them in sentences.
1: Yeah, because I didn't ask that for you.
0: So yeah, you're allowed to.
1: Yeah, I know.
0: That's the part of the thing. Look, here's what's going to happen. The little Indian kid, and they're all, most of them are Indian kids, most of the winners, 30 of the last 36 champions have been of Indian heritage. They might not be from India, but somebody along the line is from India. They're going to get up there and they're going to exhaust everything. They're going to ask for origin. They're going to ask to be used in a sentence. They're going to do everything they can. So you got to be prepared as a host. So I guess the next word is I'm undefeated so far. Perfect. Perfect record.
1: All right, now we're going to be into the 3B category. This one's going to be a little difficult, but we're going to do it anyway. Arachnophagus. Arachnophagus.
0: Arachnophagus. Can I get a definition? Hold on. Arachnophagus.
1: Arachnophagus.
0: Is that getting a spider caught in your throat?
1: Not exactly. Arachnophagus is an adjective used to describe animals or organisms. Well, I guess maybe, yeah. That feed on spiders and other arachnids.
0: Oh, yes. Oh, okay. Like, astrophage. Remember phage?
1: Exactly.
0: Phage, yes. Arachnophagus. Oh, man. Is this a PH or an F? Arachnophagus. Could you use this in a sentence, please?
1: Yeah, I mean, I don't know any animals that actually feed on spiders, but I'll say, okay, I got three cats, and I'm sure one of them is arachnophagus.
0: Arachnophagus. A-R-A-C-H-N-O-P-H-A-G-U-S. Arachnophagus.
1: Well, what's that? What's a P-H-A what?
0: G-U-S. Arachnophagus.
1: Ew, you were one letter off. Incorrect.
0: E-S.
1: No.
0: O-S.
1: You got to put them together. G-O-U-S.
0: Oh, Fagaus.
1: Fagaus, exactly.
0: Fagaus. Yep. Oh, no. All right, you're an arachnophagaus.
1: It's one letter, man, but that's the difference.
0: It is. I'm no Indian child. I cannot win. Arachnophagus. All right, why is there an O in it?
1: I don't know.
0: It's stupid. All right. There you have it. I also, well, give me one more.
1: Yeah,
0: let's
1: we can do one more.
0: One more. Because you got one wrong, and if we tie, you know, we all decided we hate ties.
1: Your hard word is jacaranda.
0: Jacaranda?
1: Yes.
0: I think he played third base for the Chicks. No, it's Joe Randa. Jacaranda. Jacaranda? Could you define it, please?
1: Yes, a jacaranda is a genus of tropical and subtropical trees featuring clusters of vibrant lavender, blue, or purple flowers.
0: Jacarandas.
1: Jacaranda.
0: Jacaranda or Aranda?
1: No, jacaranda. Jacaranda.
0: Jacaranda. Jacaranda. Jacaranda. Jacaranda. J-A-C-A-R-A-N-D-A. Jacaranda.
1: Jacaranda, there you go.
0: Boom! That was easier than I thought. Boom, I win. Ha! I'm the greatest speller alive who is not an Indian child. All right, 683-0989. Let's get into what we have learned this afternoon. I learned all kinds of words. Arachnophagus.
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5: 200,000 blinks of a single eye. A memoir that has sold over a million copies worldwide. Human creativity is a force stronger than any disease could ever quell. A painful yet inspiring truth one man was soon to discover. December 1995. Emerging from a 20-day coma resulting from a stroke, critically acclaimed journalist Jean-Dominique Bobby found himself mentally aware of his surroundings at a hospital in northern France, but physically paralyzed with what is now known as locked-in syndrome. However, fate had enabled him limited movement of his left eye, and he was armed with a simple tool that the charismatic writer set out on an impossible task. With the assistance of a speech therapist who read out the French alphabet until a blink indicated which letter to write, Bobby painstakingly chronicled his experience as a patient suffering from locked-in syndrome. "I've decided to stop pitying myself," he writes. "Other than my eye, two things aren't paralyzed: my imagination and my memory." The result of nearly 2 months of partner-assisted scanning was a slim, 130-page manuscript entitled The Diving Bell and the Butterfly, which symbolized the free flight of ideas amidst the shackles of paralysis. While Jean-Dominique Bobby passed away 2 days after the book's publication in 1997, his work stands as a testament to the unstoppable force that is the human imagination.
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0: All right, welcome back to the program. In the few minutes we have left together, we'll talk about what we have learned this afternoon. In the nation of Jake. If you've learned anything at all, 683-0989.

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1: Pursuit of her job or her payout in order to serve on this board, because you got to make money somehow. 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
1: 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She thought that he was a good-looking guy, and she was into some of the same things he was. So I was just trying to facilitate that. Bud the producer got a little uncomfortable with it. I could hear him turning red on the air. He got embarrassed. You know, like you do. But I don't know, man. I was trying to play a little Chuck Woolery, baby, love connection. And I put myself at risk for harassment. So, and leave it to me. If I do any sexual harassing, it'll be of a...
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8: Music is a supernatural force greater than any military might. How then can this noble tool be used to capture the essence of an entire nation? September 13th, 1814, 2 years into the War of 1812. As Great Britain set its sights on Baltimore, Maryland, amateur poet Francis Scott Key met with British officers aboard an enemy warship in hopes of recovering his captured compatriots. While negotiations were fruitful, Key was forced to remain on the vessel as he had learned too much about England's upcoming invasion. Baltimore's victory rested on the shoulders of soldiers stationed at nearby Fort McHenry. Britain commenced its naval bombardment, where a total of 1,500 cannonballs rained death from above over 25 hours. As smoke cleared the following morning, he discovered, waving defiantly in the wind, a tattered American flag hanging above the damaged fortification, signaling Britain's defeat. What little paper he had, Francis Scott Key composed the immortal poem, The Star-Spangled Banner. Though an instant sensation at the time, it was not until 1931 that the tune would become America's official national anthem. The indomitability of its certain defeat perfectly captures the essence of a nation where its banner yet waves, or the land of the free, in the home of the brave.
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11: Trying to find a deal that works for everyone. I'm John Saucier, Fox News. The Secretary of State, Marco Rubio, echoing President Trump's demand that any deal with Iran be a good one or there won't be a deal at all. Many Republicans concerned, though, this deal could be far too lenient on Iran. Let's go to the White House to get more from Fox's Peter Ducey.
12: The Secretary of State, Marco Rubio, saying the Strait of Hormuz is going to open one way or the other. The Iranians, according to Iranian state media, are saying, we'll open up the strait, just take $24 billion of frozen money of ours.

0: and unfreeze it. Some Republicans very unhappy at the prospect of paying Iran anything. Ted Cruz wrote on Saturday, if the result of all this is to be an Iranian regime still run by Islamists who chant death to America, now receiving billions of dollars, being able to enrich uranium and develop nuclear weapons and having effective control over the Strait of Hormuz, then that outcome would be a disastrous mistake.
1: President Trump vows Iran must never have a nuclear weapon. He proposed turning over its enriched uranium to the U.S. to be destroyed or destroy it abroad with nuclear regulators as witnesses. Maryland Senator Chris Van Hollen warned Sunday the deal's proposed terms would give Iran greater leverage. Vice President J.D. Vance, now acting as President Trump's so-called fraud czar and head of the administration's anti-fraud task force, hosting a roundtable at the White House with 15 state attorneys general, discussing the latest in efforts to root out abuse in state and federal health care programs around the country. Vice President Vance says, though efforts are not partisan.
2: Everybody should care about fraud. Everybody should care about rooting out fraud. Everybody should care about saving the American taxpayers' money. And importantly, everybody should care about actually protecting the programs that only work and are only properly funded if the money funding those programs isn't being stolen by fraudsters.
1: While at least two of the AGs at the roundtable are Democrats, the Trump administration has been focusing on fraud in states like Minnesota and California. 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
1: Oh, girl, the holiday weekend is over, and your radio buddy is back to work.
2: Jim, you gotta get off the damn couch.
1: I was not on the couch. I was on the plane. I was on the stage. I was on the highways of California and glorious Northern Nevada. But I am back here today with you on a big Tuesday episode of Fox Across America. Lara Trump, presidential daughter-in-law, she was at her brother-in-law's wedding. Don Jr. got married over the weekend. We'll try to sober her up. Lara Trump gets rowdy at those open bar situations. We're also going to be talking to Rachel Campos Duffy, who has a fabulous new book out about America turning 250 years old. True story. America now the same age as Nancy Pelosi. I mean, think about that. 888-788-9910. If you'd like to start the show off in style, the rules are the same every day. You could be a Republican. We don't care. Democrat, Libertarian, Independent. Nobody cares. It's just a talk show. So all we ask is that whatever you've decided to be politically, when you call into the show, you don't be a... That is all. As we get back on the air on a big Tuesday. If you happen to be on the West Coast and you saw me over the weekend in Reno, this but for you, yes. And that goes out to everybody. Everywhere I saw people on the West Coast this weekend. My mom and I had the most glorious swing that I think you could ever have in terms of traveling and, you know, the actual experience itself of we met so many Fox fans. We were in Carmel by the Sea in California, and we went into Clint Eastwood's saloon, the Hog's Breath Saloon. It was outrageous. It was like walking into the Patriot Awards. Every table there. Loaded with Fox News fans. Like, hey, Jimmy, what are you doing here? In your pink jacket. And they got to meet my mom. And then we went on the Pacific Coast Highway. And we went through Monterey and Big Sur and all the things you'd expect, you know, the Bixby Bridge, and met so many Fox fans. And then we were like, oh, all right, well, it'll calm down now that we're done in Northern California. We'll head over to Reno, and that'll kind of reel this thing in, and it'll be a little bit... Yo, the Reno crowd, Saturday night at the Bartley Ranch, was so outrageous. The questions were like so debauched that it ended with my mom on stage. My mom was on stage Saturday night in a slam crack, you know, packed amphitheater, telling dirty jokes under the night skies in Reno. It was one of the most outrageous experiences in my life. And then we went to Gamby's over in Sparks for dinner. And it was just the best time imaginable. Sunday, we spent that at Lake Tahoe and met a zillion more Fox fans there. So seriously, everybody on the West Coast, like, you really do know how to make a girl feel special. So thank you. Of course, the big show today is not Jimmy and his mom zipping up and down the Pacific Coast Highway or watching those crazy seals at Pier 39 in San Francisco or zigzagging down Lombard Street. By the way, everybody says San Francisco is dumb because of the politics. No, San Francisco is dumb because of Lombard Street. Like, who sat down and was like, I've got it. We're going to build the most difficult to drive street in the history of the world, and we'll slam it right in the middle of our city full of Asian drivers. I mean, what could possibly go wrong? These are silly jokes, but none bigger right now than the effort being made to denigrate President Trump's handling of the Iranian war. It sounds like we're at the precipice of a deal. Is it going to happen? I don't know. Iran likes to run clock. They sound like they want to hold on to their uranium. They sound like they want to maintain operational control of the Strait of Hormuz.
3: Wrong.
1: I don't think that's sustainable. The president is hosting a special emergency cabinet meeting at Camp David today. It'll convene a little bit later this afternoon and make it somewhere into Wednesday. And apparently this is an all hands on deck meeting as we get into the final stages of an Iranian war. Or an Iranian war escalation, meaning no peace deal. We go back to just raining hell on, you know, the Ayatollah and what's left of him and the IRGC. But the reality is everybody in the media who tells you there's some version of this that ends with Trump not accomplishing anything, just giving up and walking away with something less than what Barack Obama had negotiated with the whole pallets of cash, you know, relief from sanctions, enriching their oil production. Like, we're not going to do that. Because you have to understand, if Trump makes the best deal in the history of the world, the media is going to tell you it's a bad deal. Meaning, if Trump makes a deal, no uranium, Okay, we get to remove the uranium that's already there. The United States maintains full operational control of the Strait of Hormuz, and there's no additional toll for the ships. There's no mine sweepers. There's no mine layers. Okay, it is a completely halcyon time in Iran. Okay, the media is going to tell you that that was a bad deal.
3: The media is a bunch of losers.
1: And I'm telling you this because there's no one more hyper aware of how, you know, inauthentic, disingenuous, just what a bunch of like rage baiting, click baiting a-holes the media happens to be. No one knows that better than Donald Trump. No one. Okay, they have literally lied about every word out of this man's mouth since the second he came down the escalator and entered politics. And to be clear, he came down the escalator and said a lot of wild stuff. Okay, if you were a traditional political consultant, you saw Trump start talking and you were like,
3: what the hell did you just say?
1: Did he really just say that? But you know what he didn't say? What he didn't say was what the media said he said, if you can wrap your head around that. Meaning Donald Trump came down the escalator, said Mexico's not sending their best. They're sending drugs, they're sending crime, they're sending rapists. And the rest, I assume, are good people. That was his characterization of illegal immigration. The media turned it into Trump calls all Mexicans drug dealers and rapists. And
4: that is a fact check false.
1: But they accepted that fact as true. Okay, they ran into the world, and for the first 4 years of his life in politics, he was colluding with Russia and saying that all Mexicans are drug dealers and rapists. Now, he didn't say that, but the point is that was his baptism by fire in terms of he is a president living at a time when we're now beyond shame. There is no institutional integrity anywhere. And you understand, knowing that to be the case, he is hyper aware of the fact that if he makes a bad deal with Iran, he's never going to stop hearing about it for the rest of his life. Okay, conversely, if he makes a good deal, they're still going to tell you it's a bad deal.
5: Journalism in this country is dead and buried.
1: But you understand the difference then. You might say, well, if they're going to say it's bad, either way, why not just make a bad deal? Because the guy cares about the country.
6: Bingo.
1: The guy cares about having a legacy. He's a businessman. Businessmen are ultimately judged by whether or not they physically succeeded. Did the money go up or down? Is the bottom line better or worse? He knows that the one thing that will survive this moment, the intense storm we call the 24-hour news cycle, where he is just constantly being besieged with he's a Hitler, he's a white nationalist, he's a threat to democracy, he stole an election with Russia, you know, all the crazy stuff. This guy should be in prison, everything they've ever thrown at them, okay? That's the moment we live in. But the reality is, we're not going to be in this moment forever. There's going to be a new president, and then another president, and then another president. And when you are decades removed from the intensity of this media narrative, the only thing left to judge Donald Trump on is going to be his legacy of success or failure. So the difference between Trump and the media is Trump is calculating beyond today. The media can't think a minute ahead of the next thing they post on Twitter. They just want the clicks. They just want the engagements. I mean, Elon Musk summed it up so well when he was talking about the current state of journalism, and you have to look at them as a click maximizing machine and not a truth maximizing machine. Let me play this clip one more time.
7: You know, there's sort of a desperate quest for clicks. And so that, and the more crazy the headline is, the more clicks it will get. This is not to suggest that there aren't true things said by the media. It's just that the media is best thought of as a click maximizing machine, not a truth maximizing machine.
1: Did you get that? The media is best thought of as a click maximizing machine and not a truth maximizing machine. And one of the things the media understands is those clicks happen a lot more aggressively if they're catering to the confirmation bias of their consumer. That's what ultimately happened. The like button destroyed journalistic integrity because people now get on the air and they go, well, I could tell you the truth, but it's going to piss off a lot of my supporters, so I probably just won't mention the story, you know, or I could kind of mischaracterize what's going on here and slant it in a way that's really, really going to land with the confirmation bias of my consumers, and they're going to click the hell out of this story, even if it's fake. And that's the modern news cycle. They get out of bed now and go, what is going to enrage people? What is going to drive engagement? Oh, I get it. We've created this ecosystem of people who get out of bed every day and hate Donald Trump so they don't have to look inward at the things they hate about themselves. That is like an actual production model in mass media now. It doesn't matter. And in sports, the Yankees 5, the Rays 1. Friggin' Trump! You're like, wait, Trump wasn't at the Yankee game. He had nothing to do with the Rays. Yeah, but ever since he got into office, the scouting in foreign country, he's a racist. Like, no, this has nothing to do with baseball. But that'll get you clicks. That becomes viable. There's an article out today. I'm not making this up. It's the greatest thing in the world because it's so painfully stupid. It hurt my face. There is an article out today talking about how Donald Trump's deportation flights, are exacerbating climate change because of all the additional emissions caused by these deportation flights.
2: Well, that's the dumbest thing I've heard of.
1: And I say that, why? Because Joe Biden imported more people via plane on the CBP One app. He imported more flights than Donald Trump is kicking out of the country. One guy let in 20 million. The other guy has kicked out a million. So I venture to say a lot more emissions were made from importing 20 million than there were from kicking out a million.
6: I think he's got a point.
1: Yeah, and the point is the media is full of, and I know that. Why? Because they never once said all of these flights Biden is shipping into the country is exacerbating climate change. They never did it once. Why? Because they're not here to tell you a story. They're here to take world events and bend them to the will of their consumer. The confirmation bias of their consumer for 90% of the media is that Trump is the devil. He's destroying the world. He doesn't know what he's doing. And can you think of a higher holy grail to click on than Trump made a worse Iranian nuclear deal than Obama?
8: Oh,
1: man.
8: Oh, wow.
1: I mean, if you could only close your eyes and imagine the entire liberal beltway in D.C., the entire surrounding suburbs, Alexandria, Virginia, everything in Maryland, everything in New York City on the Upper West Side, the entirety of Los Angeles are going to have a simultaneous orgasm if someone writes a headline, Trump made a worse deal than Obama in Iran. And you know how many people are going to write that article? Literally every single one.
9: He knows what he's talking about.
1: And that's why Trump is at Camp David today. There's nothing he can do about that article that's written tomorrow if we make an Iranian deal. There's nothing he can do about an article that might be written today if we make an Iranian deal. But if you think beyond this news cycle and you concentrate on making a productive deal for America and a safer world for our allies in the Middle East, then you yourself are going to be the subject of zillions of articles written down the road when we're decades and miles removed from the adrenaline of this moment and the confirmation clickbait world that we now live in that's completely calibrated to make Trump look bad. Historians are going to be living in an entirely different world, one that is shaped in the future by what Trump is doing right now. So yes, they're trying to make a deal that will age well. They are trying to make a deal that will reflect well. Okay, they're not trying to make a deal that will appease the media because the media is not in the business of saying Trump did something right. They're in the business of convincing millions of broken people that Trump once again did something wrong. He's an idiot. You know that guy who ran and everybody said he had no chance of winning? His own party was against him. The entire media was against him. All of entertainment was against him. The sports world was against him. Late night comedy was against him. But he somehow won. No, that guy's an idiot. I'm telling you, he doesn't know what he's doing. You know that guy who ran and won, and then he ran and lost, and I know there was a little chicanery, and then we indicted him, we impeached him, we shot at him, we switched candidates in the middle of election, he won again. No, that guy's dumb. He doesn't know what he's doing. He'll never outsmart us, I'm telling you. Now he's over-negotiating in Iran, and I'm like, don't you get it? And that's the biggest problem we have right now. Okay, as I'll get on the air and I'll talk to you about world events based on the events. Okay, the rest of the media is talking to you based on what they think you want to see happen. Okay, if it's good for Trump, I'll tell you. If it's bad for Trump, I'll tell you.
6: This guy will say anything.
1: Maybe so. Okay, but the point being made right now at Camp David is not what will the media say. The point is, what will the historians say when they look back on this deal? And keep that in the back of your brain when you start watching the slam pieces in the media the day after they sign it.
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0: 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I've been surfing here since I was a kid. 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
6: How would it make you feel if you knew you were the first in your field? All too often are the most historic achievements met with little recognition or fanfare. October 1847. 26-year-old Elizabeth Blackwell is pursuing a career in medicine after being inspired by a dying friend who said she would have suffered less had she been treated by a female physician. Though rejected everywhere she applied, Blackwell was ultimately admitted into Geneva Medical College in New York. Although her acceptance letter was perhaps intended as a practical joke by the student body. However, after intensive studying, Blackwell would rise to the top of her class and earn the respect of her male counterparts, with whom she graduated 2 years later, becoming the first woman in the U.S. to earn a medical degree. Though met with discrimination, Blackwell championed preventative care and greater medical hygiene, and even befriended the legendary Florence Nightingale, who became the founder of modern nursing. Elizabeth Blackwell would tragically pass away from a fatal stroke in 1910 after a nearly six-decade-long career. And though largely forgotten today, the spirit of her ambition still motivates the hearts of countless female physicians who walk the path she traced for them.
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9: 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I'm Dana Blanton, and that's your poll parade.

0: There it is, back in action on Fox Across America with Jimmy Fallon in New York for a full week. I don't have to go on the road at all. I'm just in town. I'm just hanging out. We'll do Fox News Saturday night, and we'll keep you company on the radio. 888-788-9910. The following weekend, we are going to be down in Hagerstown, Maryland, and we're down to like single-digit tickets if you want to go, foxacrossamerica.com. And if you're listening on the West Coast right now on KKFT or KSVL out in Reno, certainly KSUE up in Susanville, California, you guys were so phenomenal this weekend to myself and my mom and our friend Dave. We just had the most outrageous time, and that's the greatest thing about getting on the air with you guys. Is when we do those Q&As, when we do those meet and greets, and I hear what's on your mind in that particular region, that particular part of the country, I get back on the air on a Monday, and I feel like I'm better equipped to represent the priority of the radio listener. I say that because at the tippy top of the next clip, at the next segment, I'm going to play something that I discovered in media this morning that I think is representative of 50 states worth of radio consumers, meaning we're on about 200 stations right now. I don't think there's a station carrying the show that won't respond to the clip I'm about to play you about the current state of politics and, more importantly, the way forward in your life. Okay, I know we consume this like it's a team sport and most people just want to know that the Republicans are going to beat the Democrats. The Democrats are going to beat the Republicans. And I feel like that's become a broken priority, because it's ultimately the Republican voters that are supposed to be on the same team as the Democrat voters. I mean, you might have different beliefs, you might support a different party, but at the end of the day, it's the people in the government versus the people outside of it. That was the whole point of the Constitution, was to make the government work for us. But in all honesty, it feels 99% of the time now like the government sees us as people who work for them. Just shut up, go to work. Give us your taxpayer dollars. We'll spend it on whatever the hell we want. And traditionally, we used to almost play ball with that because they at least passed the bills we wanted them to and responded to democracy. Okay, but we're living in a world now where 84% of Americans want voter ID, and the government's telling you we're never going to have it.
1: That's just how white folks will do you.
0: Okay, that is how white folks are doing us, and some black folks as well. But as voters, we're about to turn this bus around. I have the proof. I will play it for you next. Don't go away.
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4: Fox News, I'm Tom Rigotti. President Trump will meet with his cabinet tomorrow. The war with Iran is expected to be a major topic. Fox's Ashley Webster is in Tel Aviv.
5: U.S. Central Command saying that they launched these so-called defensive strikes to protect U.S. troops from Iranian forces. Later in the day, CENTCOM gave out a statement with more explanation, saying, quote, targets included missile launch sites and Iranian boats that were attempting to emplace mines.
4: Negotiations continue with the regime. The candidacy of Graham Plattner for Maine senator is dividing Democrats.
6: Democratic Socialist Bernie Sanders still hopes Plattner can help defeat the oligarchy. But not every Democrat backs Plattner. Massachusetts Congressman Jake Auchincloss writing on X, quote, I find Plattner's Nazi tattoo and his commentary.
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10: How would you feel if you knew that your work would redefine your own artistic genre? This was a humbling thought one amateur director would surely contend with. San Antonio, 1926. Tasked by Paramount to direct their own military drama, 29-year-old William Wellman taps into his expertise as an aerial combat veteran to deliver a realistic portrayal of life as a pilot during the First World War. With an historically large budget and access to military personnel, Wellman would painstakingly recreate dogfights and battlefields using cameras mounted to airplanes, and even trained his two male leads to fly, as opposed to mounting them on stationary planes in a studio, as they strafed over sets in a Texas airfield. And yet, such technological innovations were supplanted by Wellman's perfectionism, who dragged production on for months to wait for the right weather conditions to backdrop his battles. What would come from such attention to detail, however, was the first ever movie to earn an Academy Award for Best Picture, the 1927 silent film known as Wings. Ironically, Wellman was not invited to witness this historic ceremony and would eventually pass away in 1975, leaving behind a legacy that redefined how future films were made.
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10: What's the boldest idea you've ever had? Sometimes, all it takes to bring people together is a single dream. Canada, 1977. Teenage athlete Terry Fox is diagnosed with a form of cancer that necessitated the amputation of his right leg. Nevertheless, Fox was grateful for the care he was given and sought to raise awareness about the importance of cancer research. And so, he proposed a bold idea: a solo run across the country, during which he sought to raise $24 million, or $1 per Canadian citizen at the time. Armed with a prosthetic running leg, Fox began his Marathon of Hope in 1980 at the tip of the Canadian East Coast. From there, he continued to run 26 miles per day, during which he was encouraged by fans of his noble cause. Unfortunately, after 143 days and 3,339 miles, Fox was forced to quit his run after his cancer had returned and spread to his lungs, which would lead to his untimely death at the age of 22 in 1981. However, not only has Terry Fox become a national hero, but more than $900 million have since been donated in his name toward the cause for a cure he gave his life for.
2: Search Daily Deviation at Newstalk989.com for more with Producer Max.
11: Last year, the state's ban on open carry was unconstitutional. 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I'm Evan Brown, Fox News.
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0: Big Tuesday on Fox Across America. Lara Trump is going to be here. She just got back from Beijing, China, where she was on Air Force One as part of the presidential delegation to meet Xi. We're also going to be talking with Rachel Campos Duffy. And, of course, we'll get to your calls, texts, tweets, carrier pigeons, the whole barnyard jamboree. But the whole point of me on the radio is that we have a show where I am not the star. We are. I say that all the time. Yeah, I'm the guy. But we go on the road. I meet you guys. You know, a lot of you call in, message me on social media, come see the Saturday Night TV show. And the point is, Fox has given us the rarest thing in media. This is literally the rarest thing in media, which is a person with no background in it whatsoever getting onto the biggest media platform in the world and conversing directly with the American people. Okay, that's what we do. And it is never, it's unprecedented. Okay, everybody I'm surrounded by has like 7 college degrees. They're good looking. They're in shape. They look like they belong in media. Okay. I walk on the screen and you're like,
1: that boy is a P-I-G pig.
0: What is this guy doing? What's even happening here? Okay. Most people can't tell if I am Fox News talent or I just sell drugs to Fox News talent. Okay. I mean, the correct answer is both.
2: I admire your honesty.
0: Okay, but my superpower is I don't have one. I am a regular guy. I spent so much of my life broke that I prioritize a lot of the things you do. And I bring this up because it was a clip I watched over the weekend. It was a Spencer Pratt clip. And, you know, obviously he's running for mayor of L.A. And I told you I'm covering a lot of these big box elections, whether you care about them or not. Because the Democrats are running on the same thing in every part of the country now. People used to say all politics are local. And at the end of the day, it's the local issues that are the big driver of turnout. We're not watching that anymore. People run for every single office on Trump is the devil. Okay, what are they saying about Spencer Pratt right now? He picked up a lot of heat in the polls. He's got a lot of support from these AI meme creators that are making him go viral every hour and a half. So they're like, oh, he's a MAGA fascist. It's just a MAGA guy. And for a lot of people, intellectually lazy people, who aren't affected by what's happening in government, no matter who wins the election, telling them someone's a MAGA guy gives them permission to just discredit every word that comes out of the guy's mouth. Again, you are surrounded everywhere you go in this country by about 75 million people who literally have converted their personality into hating Donald Trump. You know, people have oil and they convert to gas. Some people converted to Trump. Like they used to do normal things with their lives and now they're just that person of like, did you see what Trump did? Oh my God, he's such an idiot. He has no idea what he's talking about. He's like the most evil, racist guy ever. And that literally is where we are right now for a significant percentage of the electorate. If you just tell them, oh, Trump did something wrong, Trump doesn't know what he's doing. It's my favorite thing in the world. When people who don't understand economics try to point to Trump and go, he's a failed businessman. He had businesses fail. That's who he is. Do you know who else is a failed businessman? Are you ready for it? This is going to blow your mind. Every single billionaire you know is a failed businessman.
3: Correctamundo.
0: Meaning they had ideas that didn't work. They had businesses that opened and shut abruptly. They had major capital investments that didn't pan out. What's the difference? They kept going, and they got to a place where they were able to land the plane this time around, where they were able to make the breakthrough, where they were able to time the market just right, or innovate, or get a step ahead, or find a way to get back on their feet. Every single successful business owner is a failed businessman at some point in their life. The truly successful people you know got there not because they just never took a loss, but because they took a million more losses than they did wins, but they got off their ass and they kept on going. Okay, but I bring this all up because guys like you and me, who don't necessarily have the luxury of outsourcing our personal adversity to whoever the politician of the day happens to be, guys who need to pay bills, put food on the table, they're the ones starting to drive the conversation. This is the Spencer Pratt clip I wanted to play. Okay, and there's a really good tie-in to the whole Trump era in that establishment politicians made Donald Trump possible. meaning, you know, he's a plain spoken guy and he's a little crass sometimes and he takes the fight to the media and he's not going to let them tell the story for him. He's going to call them out on the BS. All of that stuff is true. But it was only possible because of decade after decade of establishment politicians in Washington telling us one thing, getting into office, fundraising off whatever we cared about, but never solving a problem. You know, more often than not, they would create problems by getting us into foreign entanglements we didn't care much about or spending our way to some form of inflation that drove up the price of everything. But the point is, we very rarely came to feel in the last three or four decades in this country as if the quality of life was getting better and more accessible for the middle class in America. We didn't feel that. For 30, 40 years, we felt like we were getting sold out by Washington, and that mismanagement is what created a market for Donald Trump to walk in off the streets and take the Oval Office. A lot of people in media would screaming things like, oh, he's never run the government, he has no experience. But if you're living in a moment where 70% of Americans think the country is headed in the wrong direction, the last thing on earth they want to hear from is the air quote experience people. Because the people with the experience have no idea what they're doing. Okay, and the proof of that was honestly even in Biden getting back into office. Do you remember when Biden, okay, just after the 2020, they declared Joe Biden the winner of the election?
2: I don't remember that ever happening.
0: But it did. And if you remember famously, we used to play this montage of the media freaking out because they were telling you the adults were back in the room. That was the big claim. Trump is gone. The adults are back in the room. Everything in this country is going to be better again. I mean,
3: you can't handle the truth.
0: Getting the adults back into the room. Okay. You know what that represented? It represented a 40-year high in inflation, a doubling of your gas prices, 20 million people making it across the border to cheapen the value of American labor, to cause 300,000 fentanyl poisoning deaths. And oh, by the way, to drive up federal spending by $7 trillion.
4: Thanks, big government weenuses.
0: But the media told you this was the adults being back in the room. Here's the old montage. I used to play this all the time.
5: Anybody who has any...
0: Let me jump in for a second. This was the media responding to the declaration that Joe Biden was the winner. Here it is.
5: Anybody who has any connection to reality about what is going on around them should have watched that and said, the adults are back in the room.
6: It seems as though we have a professional adult once again in the White House who's just simply doing the work.
7: Really, the theme I would say is the adults are back.
8: Still, it is a relief to have adults in charge.
9: Now we have adults in the White House.
10: Okay, the adults are back in the room.
11: There is a sense, I think, the world over that the adults have returned.
12: We have an adult in the White House now, and it's glorious.
13: That was embarrassing.
0: That was them saying it's glorious because we've got an adult back in the room. That adult didn't sign a single piece of legislation. They did it with auto pen. Spending went to the moon, as I said. Jobs went down, illegal immigration went through the roof, inflation hit a 40-year high, your grocery prices are still up 30%, but they wanted you to believe having an establishment politician in Joe Biden meant the adults were back in the room. Now take them at their word on that. Okay, when it comes to California, when it comes to the LA mayoral race, what Spencer Pratt is very much benefiting from is what Donald Trump benefited from in 2016. It was decades of the adults being in the room, meaning the adults don't know what the f*** they're doing. That is the point. That's what made Donald Trump possible. He came down the escalator, looked around at an eroding manufacturing base, an open border, a soaring tax debt, and said these words.
14: We have people in Washington that don't know what they're doing.
0: Okay, those were the most prescient words in that speech. Okay, and Spencer Pratt is now doing a similar thing in LA. And the reason it resonates with so many people across the country, even the ones who can't vote in LA, although technically speaking, you can all vote in LA because they don't check ID.
15: I think he's got a point.
0: You can go out there and probably vote twice if you want. But the point is, Spencer Pratt is resonating because he's making a very simple point. You have a woman in office, Karen Bass, who presides over a town that pays the highest taxes in America, and they were told they didn't have water to fight fires. She presides over a town that is the most regulated government interventionist sector of our economy in the country, and they were told we didn't have water in the reservoirs because of climate change. They're paying an extra $2 a gallon for gas because of government taxes, and they're being told there's nothing we can do about all these potholes. Do you understand? The adults have been in the room, and they are quite literally burning down the house. In Karen Bass's case, 7,000 times the house was burnt down. And I bring this up because Spencer Pratt was doing a combative interview over the weekend, as they all are these days. He was on with KABC, and they tried to make it a point to TMZ him. You know, TMZ, for whatever reason, you know, they're just trying to get clicks. That's really where the money's made here. Okay, but they're now, they're the ones running the hit pieces on the Spencer Pratt thing. They were the ones who pointed out, well, Spencer Pratt said he's living in a trailer because his house burned down, but we found out he might also be living in a hotel because his house burned down. And the average person is listening to this going, guys, the problem is not he's in a trailer because his house burned down or a hotel because his house burned down. The problem is that they let his house burn down. That's what the average person is responding to. And that's where the media is so lost, because they don't share your priorities. You hear someone's running for office and watch them from the standpoint of, can this help with my problem, or is this going to make my problem worse? The media watches someone run for office and they just simply see it through the lens of, is this a Republican that we hate or a Democrat that we like? And then they frame every story accordingly. That's why TMZ, I mean, they haven't been doing politics forever. They just kind of, they're doing it now. Like, they're devoting massive manpower to D.C. because what they've come to realize is people are a lot more interested in politics than they are in celebrities. Because every time a celebrity opens their mouth, they say something stupid that reminds us that these are actors that have the words written for them. And even the brilliant people who write for themselves, very successful songwriters like Billie Eilish, you could live 100 lifetimes and not be as successful as Billie Eilish is. That doesn't mean she's not stupid in other areas. She was the one who got up there at the Oscars and said, we were all living on stolen land. Except there's one small problem. Billie Eilish's mansion was on that said land.
15: She's not real smart.
0: Was she offering to give her land back anytime soon?
16: The answer would be no.
0: No. Celebrities are jackasses. There's no correlation between wealth and intelligence. Okay? There can be, but there's no guarantee. But I bring it up because as they try to railroad Spencer Pratt, they're now making a sport out of the fact that they go, well, you know, your finances, you know, there's always been rumors about you not being good with money. And his comeback to this is the kind of comeback that shows he gets it. But what he's responding to is the same sentiment that powered Trump to office. Hey, I know you're saying I don't know what I'm doing, but who am I up against? The people that destroyed everything. Anything can be better than that. Do you know the old street joke where a guy calls up the bookie and he calls his bookie and he goes, hey, I want to place a bet on the NBA tonight. And the bookie goes, no, come on. I don't know. You've lost 15 basketball games in a row. Why don't you bet on baseball instead? And the guy goes, no, I don't know anything about baseball. You know? With the point being, he clearly doesn't know anything about the NBA either.
17: That's true. That is true.
0: Okay. But that's what you're dealing with in California, is people that have lost 15 games in a row. Bringing in a guy to try to bet a different sport with your tax dollar can't be worse. It can only be better. It's not physically possible for it to be worse. Here's Spencer Pratt, clip 9.
18: Let's talk about the money, because yes, you've been open about some of your struggles financially in the past.
19: I never had struggles. I never had struggles. I had choices.
18: But managing money.
19: Let's be clear. My money, not taxpayer money.
18: But $15 billion budget you will have to manage as elected mayor. I just want to know, for the citizens of Los Angeles, how can they trust you with that $15 billion?
19: I'll tell them this. Right now we have Mayor Bass. She just spent $400 million to house 1,400 people. I could hire 10 better accountants that I probably have on my phone that can make sure we take $400 million and we don't waste it on 1,400 people. So this idea that I don't have the experience, we live under their failed experience of managing the budget.
0: Did you hear that? Okay, understand that. If you're spending $400 million on 1,400 people, Karen Bass, she's spending $285,000 per homeless person in Los Angeles.
15: That is financial lunacy.
0: $285,000, and here's a news flash, they're all still homeless. So is that a practical use of money? No. Is that proof that this is the steady steward of your fiscal dollar to lead Los Angeles into the future? Of course not. Okay, and that's what Spencer Pratt has ultimately tapped into. He might even be bad with his own money. I don't know. But the problem with establishment politicians is they're bad with your money. And when you reelect them, it incentivizes them to only get worse. That's what ultimately powered Trump to D.C. They wanted to shake up the establishment. And in a lot of ways, they have. You know, unfortunately, there are too many other establishments around the country that haven't gotten that same memo because these guys still get reelected by saying Trump's the devil. That's how you win in Chicago. That's how you win in Los Angeles. Okay, that's how you win in Philadelphia. That's how you win in New York. Okay, but the guys telling you Trump is the devil while they literally regulate you and tax every business out of your state and let crime double might need a mirror more than they need another Trump ad.
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0: 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I've been surfing here since I was a kid. 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Watching him and taking in the blue waves, the sea breeze, the blurry horizon?
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4: 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We rank quarterbacks.
5: 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We've got college hoops, spring training, and

0: Things are heating up. Slim Chicken spiced up their tender Mac Bowl, and things got real, real fast.
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0: Don't worry, it's just a little kick. Bring your taste buds till 11 p.m. The new spicy tender Mac Bowl at Slim Chickens.
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3: Yo. Last time the Knicks were in the finals was 1999. And Marcus Camby led Knicks. Wound up getting beaten five games by the San Antonio Spurs. Before that, it was 94. It was the summer of the OJ chase when they wound up losing in seven games to the Houston Rockets. So the Knicks haven't won a title since beating the Lakers all the way back in 1973. So this town, you might say they're due. If you're listening on WOR locally, I'm sure you're feeling the Knicks hype right now. And it is good for a city civic pride. And if you want to go to the finals, I think for the low cost of about $100,000, you can get a seat. I'm not even making that up. You've never seen a higher price. Like this might be the one time where the people in the garden, the prices anyway, are higher than the people outside. I mean, normally the people outside Madison Square Garden, it's like a year-round fish concert. There's all kinds of time travelers and hobbits. But I don't know if anybody's going to have any leftover drug money when they get done paying for tickets to the finals. But either way, in the next hour, we will get back in the arena of politics. We got Lara Trump coming by. We got Rachel Campos Duffy coming by. And I'm going to play you a clip from Graham Plattner that's going to raise your own self-esteem by about 100 points. So don't go anywhere. All right, Memorial Day weekend kicked off the summer barbecue season, and there is no looking back. But you can look forward to that doorbell ringing and that box of steak getting left right there on the doormat. I am talking about OmahaSteaks.com. 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But bigger than all of it, it is the food, man. There's nothing you'll enjoy more than hanging out with your family, catching up on the world, finding out what's new in their life while cooking phenomenal food. Omaha Steaks brings that food literally right to your doorstep. We're talking about bacon-wrapped filet mignons, giant smash burgers, jumbo beef hot dogs. That's what we did on Memorial Day. We ate those three things in no particular order.
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8: What would you do if an endless emptiness seized your world? The legacy of one woman would prove that light could be found in the most unlikely of places. March 3rd, 1887. A recent graduate instructor from the Perkins Institution for the Blind, 20-year-old Ann Sullivan, is dispatched to Tuscumbia, Alabama, to the home of Arthur and Catherine Keller, to educate their 6-year-old daughter, Helen, who at the age of 19 months had been struck deaf and blind by an unknown illness. Beneath a tormented exterior, Sullivan saw endless potential in Helen, and so worked patiently to teach her to communicate, using fingers to spell out words in her hands, which in one dramatic struggle helped Helen to connect objects with letters when Sullivan poured cool water from a pump over one of her hands and spelled out water in the other, thus bringing light into the young girl's darkened world. Helen Keller would go on to achieve the impossible as she became the first deaf-blind student to graduate cum laude from Radcliffe College in 1904, as well as an author, activist, and even pilot during one of her many travels before passing away from a stroke in 1968 at the age of 88. The human spirit is too great a force to be quelled by mortal ailments. Like Helen Keller, how might we rise above our own limitations and bring light to a darkened world?
7: Search Daily Deviation at Newstalk989.com for more with producer Max.
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